0: Cason Wallace is your go-to on the ball shot creator and offensive weapon, considering the injuries that they had in front of them. You look at the fact that this year they lean more into playing Jay Will and Chet together as a front court duo. Them, you know, constantly changing up their rotation and their lineups and the responsibility put on the players throughout game 182 through 82. It allows you to, whenever you do get hit with adversity, when you start down 15-0 and you've already played nine players before the 7-minute mark trying to find any sort of spark, when you do lose J-Dub, when you do lose A.J. Mitchell, it allows you to more seamlessly see guys step up because they've been in those spots before and they've been pushed before in a elevated role. Whereas some coaches, they start trimming it down to 10, 9, 8 guys who play in the regular season, and if they did have to turn to those end-of-the-bench guys, they've quite literally, even in a low leverage situation, been put in that spot before. And OKC stress testing its roster all year long has led to big results in the postseason, has led to guys being ready to step up.
1: Talking Oklahoma City Thunder with Locked On Thunder podcast host Ryland Stiles here on Westwood One Sports. I'm Mike Wickett. Ryland, you mentioned it out of the gate, the injuries, the Jalen Williams injury, AJ Mitchell goes down. We actually talked last week at length about how AJ Mitchell is a great player you know nothing about unless you're a diehard Thunder fan. Yet still, as you were just talking about, a testament to the bench that these guys come in when everybody is getting banged up because it's the playoffs. We know how it is. What's the latest on A.J. Mitchell? Is he going to be able to go tomorrow?
0: So A.J. Mitchell is out tomorrow with a right soleus strain. At practice today, Mark was asked about A.J. Mitchell, and he refused to comment on it. He said, you know what, check the injury report. That's the injury report, right soleus strain, and he is out for game number 4. We have no further updates besides that. I will say this is an injury that OKC has dealt with before this season. Isaiah Hartenstein dealt with multiple right soleus strains this year, and the first one, the initial injury for Ihart, kept him out for 6 games. So it's obviously not looking great that he's listed with a right soleus strain, but all we know for sure is that he's out for game 4.
1: Yeah, that's tough to see. I think that guy is a stud and could play. He could start at a 2-guard for about 12 teams in the NBA right now. He's just incredibly talented. And then why is Sam Presti always in the middle or on the receiving end of the worst trades in the NBA? First, it was the Paul George trade. Now it's the Jared McCain trade coming over from Philadelphia. How does Presti keep fleecing everybody?
0: I think that's a great question. I think that, you know, you obviously have to give it up to the foresight that he has, especially whenever you're looking at a guy like Jared McCain, who, yes, he was the front runner for the Rookie of the Year award last year before he got hurt, but then dealt with injuries again this season and had fallen out of that Philadelphia rotation this season. A Philadelphia team, of course, much worse and way less depth than Oklahoma City has on their roster. To foresee a role for him has been huge. I think that it really does all tie back to the draft process, though. Jared McCain was a guy that Sam Presti was really high on heading into that 2024 NBA draft. They met with him, worked him out, and talked about that process multiple times. And if you look and you ever kind of peek around and poke around at Oklahoma City's pre-draft process, they talk to everybody, even guys that you look at and say, there's no shot you're in the range to draft that guy. And it's all about collecting information because this process here in the pre-draft, it's the last time you get to talk to these guys until they become free agents and until, if you make a trade, until they arrive in your market. So I think that the background information that he had on Jared McCain, on top of the belief in him as a player, led to being willing to pull off that move. And doing your due diligence like that, maybe other teams didn't have that sort of rapport with Jared McCain in that pre-draft process and didn't know more about him and looked at him and just looked at the surface level of a guy who got hurt twice and a guy who's not in their rotation. He's probably not much of the value that OKC was willing to expend to go get Jared McCain. And I think that the foresight part of it does come into play where you're looking at this on the surface and say, well, the 26 draft class is such a deep draft class. Why would you give up a first round pick in this 26 draft class? And now you're seeing how it played out. There is no player that the Thunder could have gotten with the Houston Rockets pick in the first round of even this loaded generational draft class that could match the level of what Jared McCain has done, especially, of course, you wouldn't be adding until next year. And so McCain has been a massive addition for OKC, and I think that the kind of measured approach that they take of being able to purse through all the noise of all kinds of moves, like the Paul George trade, like, of course, this McCain trade, it allows them to benefit from it.
1: Yeah, there are a couple of guys I wouldn't pick up the phone when they call me. If my caller ID said Howie Roseman, hanging up. And if my caller ID said Sam Presti, I'm hanging up. That's a decline. I am not answering the phone when either of those two guys call. Hey, is this the longest you've done an interview where no one's brought up SGA?
0: Absolutely.
1: That's the kind of show this is. We dig deep for the deep tracks before we hit the hits, before we play the hits. It almost feels like SGA in the beginning of these games, and you can tell me I'm way off, but as I'm sitting on my couch and I'm watching these, Ryland, it's almost like SGA starts a little bit slow in these games, trying to get others involved. Maybe that's a product of San Antonio's defense. Do you see that? Is he just not firing out of the gate? Is the game plan to go to everybody else? What do you make of some of these slower starts by the MVP?
0: Yeah, I think that the slower starts, of course, have been a trend in this Western Conference Finals, but it's also been a trend of his regular season, too. There are multiple games that if you watch on a random Tuesday night, Shea starts 1-for-5, and you're just thinking to yourself, okay, maybe he doesn't have it tonight. And then at the end of the game, you look up, and he's shot 52% from the floor, and he's had 30 points, and he was an MVP product out there. So he does have a tendency to kind of start slower, I think. I think first and foremost, obviously, defenses are not as energetic and engaged and fresh as they are from opening tip-off ever again in the rest of the game. So it can kind of wear down defenses, having to chase him around and take on his level of physicality that he plays with, the strength that he has, and, of course, his ability to get you off balance and have that quick first step. That's chief among them. But also, there is some of the whole let the game come to him, be a floor general to start, see what his teammates have, try to get some guys going, because this is such a deep and talented team. Not just that, though, they have such streakiness on their roster, right? Like, Lu Dort's a guy that has not shot the ball well at all this postseason. But Lu Dort's also the same guy who can have 4 threes on any given night, 5 threes on any given night that you want to get him involved with. You look at Jay Will yesterday. Jay Will, the Arkansas big man, saved the game for the Thunder by hitting 5 threes. Another superstar probably doesn't trust Jay Will right away out of the gate, but Shea trusting him let Jay Will get hot and let the Thunder reap the rewards. So he does have a more kind of a feel it out approach to start a game.
1: After the game one win, the double overtime win for San Antonio, the whole world was talking about what does Oklahoma City have to do to slow down this man, this generational talent. They're talking about Stephen A. Smith's talking about trading Giannis to Oklahoma City. Most of us realized it was one game. Now, in the last couple of games, Wemby's gone off for 21-17, 26-4. Great nights by most people's standards, but not for what Wemby did in game one. What adjustment has Oklahoma City done to, air quote, slow down Victor Wembanyama?
0: I think that the biggest one is just the compete level that they've had, making him work for everything. But obviously the biggest adjustment has been putting Isaiah Hartenstein on him. And it's led to foul trouble for Ihart the last two games. But you'll live with that foul trouble, because in game one, it did not look like Ihart would be playable anyhow. And so now that you've been able to put him on Wemby, what you've done is you've made life a lot harder on the Thunder guards. They've had to fight over every screen to ensure that the Spurs can't get a mismatch and get Ihart on the ball. But because you have such a supremely talented room of these elite-level defenders at the perimeter, like Lou, like Caruso, like Case, and all three guys with all defensive memberships in their bag, because you have those guys, you can afford to do this, and other teams can't, because other teams, their guards can't get over those screens, and you concede mismatches if you try to put a guy like Ihart onto Wemby. The Thunder's ability away from Ihart has allowed for Ihart to make life hard on Wemby, where he's able to get into the body of Victor. He's really good at his positioning against Victor. He's really good at using his length to stay in front, where he's not quicker, he's not more athletic, he's not faster, and he doesn't have the first step that Wemby does. But what he does have is these long strides where he can move laterally and kind of cut off any sort of drives that Wemby wants to get to. And so when you're making him settle for three-point shots or making him settle for mid-range jumpers, yeah, he's going to hit some. Like that turnaround he had at the nail yesterday, which was an unbelievable shot. But as Wemby and Shea, these players are guys that are going to make unbelievable shots. You can't hang your head about that, but you've got to force them to do those unbelievable moves to get to the basket and to get a bucket, which in game one, the Thunder did not have enough resistance for Wemby. So Ihart's strength and physicality and playing into the body of Wemby has been huge, on top of the fact that this Spurs team has not had the benefit of their depth showing out the way Oklahoma City has, to where they're having to shrink their rotations. They're having to run their starters ragged. And Wimby's having to do the most on both ends. He's the offensive engine in a lot of ways. And, of course, the defensive anchor as the unanimous defensive player of the year. He is run ragged in this series. And it's a series where it's every other day. And you don't have time to recollect yourself And I think that that's catching up to San Antonio in their first playoff run, is understanding the difficulties of playing playoff-level basketball every other day.
1: Last one for you, Ryland Stiles, from the Locked On Thunder podcast here on Westwood One Sports. I'm Mike Wickett. I had no idea Victor Wembanyama hated Chet Holmgren. Does Chet feel the same way about Wemby?
0: Yeah, I think that when you look at this rivalry, it is the ultimate sports hate. And it is great because I think that Wemby respects Chet as a human being and vice versa. I just think that on the basketball court, they want to beat each other. They want to get the better of one another. They kind of compare themselves to one another. And in some ways, Wemby's offended by that comparison that has been drummed up by the media of Chet versus Wemby. And these two guys have been linked together forever. It goes back to the U19 circuit whenever Chet got the win with Team USA over Wemby. And you can see how demoralizing that was for Wemby. And that kind of led the grassroots media, and then eventually the draft media, then eventually the NBA media to link these guys together. And the NBA themselves have linked these guys together. Wemby's first ever game was in Oklahoma City in the preseason. The first ever NBA rivalry week was Wemby versus Chet. Like, this has been a thing that has been artificially created in some ways, but undeniably there on the court, because when those two guys see each other matched up, they want to get the better of each other, and they have a healthy sports hate. But off the floor, they've also said the right things about each other, and they've also said the right things about, it's about the Thunder versus Spurs, not about individual matchups. So that's why I really do believe there's a respect at the human level, a respect at the personable level. But on the court, Wemby loves to get the better of Chet, and he'll let you know about it on the court. You see him clapping and celebrating after a missed free throw by Chet earlier this year. These two guys, I think, do go at it on the court for sure.
1: We haven't had a great NBA rivalry in quite some time. I think Spurs-Thunder could be that way for the next 5, 6, 7 years. And you're lucky to be sitting there with a front row seat, Ryland. Thank you so much for coming on, man. Continued success. Enjoy the rest of the series.
0: Thank you. Anytime, man.
1: Follow him on Twitter and X at Ryland_Stiles. And don't forget, check out the Locked On Thunder podcast. Again, Ryland Stiles joining us. And it has been such a fun series. It has just been an unbelievable series to watch. It's been, like I said, I think this could be the next great NBA rivalry. And I think these two teams are going to go back and forth for the next 5, 6, 7 years, as long as they can keep some semblance of these cores together. Coming up on the other side, how do you go 22-45-1 and get a new contract from the same team? I have no idea what's going on. We'll talk about it next on Westwood One Sports.
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0: It's Westwood One Sports Night with Mike Wickett.
1: Things not going great for the Cleveland Cavaliers out of the gate, down 9-1 at home in Game 3 to the Knicks. Still very early, obviously, but whoa. Now, granted, at this point last night, Oklahoma City was down 15-0, and they came back and wound up blowing the Spurs out. Donovan Mitchell just hit a long two. It's now 9-3, Knicks on top. All right, if you're a Giants fan, a New York Giants fan, if you're a fan of the big blue wrecking crew, this conversation is for you. All right, 310-840-4910. Someone is going to have to explain to me how you can, coming off a 4-13 season and a four-year span where you are 22-45-1 as a general manager, and you get a five-year contract extension. 5 years? That's what the Giants did. They have extended general manager Joe Shane. Again, his record is 22-45-1. The worst thing that happened to Joe Shane, by the way, because I think there's a big lot of questions about how good of a general manager this guy really is. But if you're the Giants, you decided, you know what? We like what we see. We watched you let Saquon Barkley walk. We watched

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1: Duck season. Oh gosh, we can't lose this guy. He's gotten us to 22-45-1. I sure hope they extend that guy. I don't know a single Giants fan who is excited about that. Not one. By the way, we have breaking news. I have to break in with this. Ben, producer, Ben, do you see who's sitting courtside at the Knicks-Cavs game? Did you just see?
2: Oh, my God.
1: Did you see who's sitting courtside in Cleveland?
2: What the hell?
1: I did not know that Travis Kelce and Taylor Swift are sitting courtside. What is happening? What? There's Taylor, like, not even in a box. She's just sitting on the mid-court line with Kelce.
2: Now my girlfriend's into the game.
1: Yeah, exactly. The female ratings just skyrocketed. Check your Twitter feed, by the way. That's all it will be. Anyway, back to the Giants. Sorry about that. Because I she's usually at Chiefs games in the box, 13 seconds. Brad's dads and Chads can't handle watching it. But to see her sitting courtside, exposed to the world, like, how many people are not even watching this basketball game that are at this basketball game? Back to the Giants. I got distracted. Flashing light. So the reason why, so far, we've got from the New York Post, Paul Schwartz, about this contract extension, is because he was going into a lame duck season. That doesn't do it for me. Let's be honest. And Giants fan, feel free to jump in. 310-840-4910. Joe Shane has been a bad general manager. He's been bad. There's no two ways to... I mean, the team that went 9-7-1 when Danny Dimes and company went to Minnesota and won a playoff game, that's all he's got. 1-9-win season? Giants fan can't be happy with this. I can't imagine Giants fan is very thrilled with the 5-year extension for Joe Shane, but apparently a lot of it has to do with him becoming buddy-buddy with Jim Harbaugh. Check that. John Harbaugh, the new head coach.
3: Yeah, it's been great. Yeah, it's been great. Coach Harbaugh and I, you know, starting at the interview process, all the way through, you know, the hiring his staff, you know, the combine, free agency, the draft process, you know, we're on the same page, you know, aligned in how we wanted to build the team, you know, got along easily. The communication's been really good. And it's been, you know, again, he's won a lot of games in this league and he'd been one place for 18 years. And, you know, it's been tremendous to work with him and learn from him. And, you know, the relationship's been great. And, you know, we feel like we had a really good offseason and looking forward to the regular season.
1: There's Joe Shane. He was on SiriusXM talking about his new contract extension and his relationship with his buddy, with Jim Harbaugh.
4: John Harbaugh probably would not have come to the Giants if not for Jackson Dart. John Harbaugh was not going to go to a team without a quarterback he felt he could win with. How did the Giants get Jackson Dart? Joe Shane boldly last year traded up into the first round of the NFL draft to get Jackson Dart. So Shane got Dart, and Dart helped Shane get Harbaugh.
1: Got that? One led to another. So are you telling me that the justification for giving a general manager with a record of 22-45-1, the justification is he was going to be a lame duck? And because of Jackson Dart, so that one moving up to get Dart a year ago, that one move, which allegedly is the reason why Harbaugh, when he got canned in Baltimore, that's the reason why he came to New York, which I can understand. I mean, you look around at the other vacant coaching opportunities. Nobody else had a quarterback at wide receiver and probably running back if Scadaboo is back. Nobody else had what the Giants had to offer. What are you going to take the Jets' job? What are you going to take the Cardinals' job? We still don't know who the quarterback of the Cardinals is. Jacoby Brissett is holding out, which is the coolest thing ever. A backup quarterback, well, he's a starter, making backup money, is holding out in this. I think that's absolutely hilarious. More from the New York Post, Paul Schwartz,

0: on the Harbaugh and Shane relationship?
1: This has John Harbaugh's stamp of approval on it. When the Giants hired John Harbaugh, he really did not know Joe Shane at all, even though the two of them spent basically the past two decades in the NFL. They had not worked together. They really didn't know each other. And John Harbaugh was hired, and the relationship started growing and growing and growing, and it got really, really strong. You could just tell when the two were together. John Harbaugh, unsolicited, would give great praise to Joe Shane. And so now it is official. Joe Shane gets a contract extension.
0: And again, I need someone to tell me why. Can I get a Giants fan to dial us up here? If you're a fan of the New York Football Giants, how are you feeling about your newly extended general manager? 310-840-4910. He has shown you absolutely nothing to warrant this. I just don't understand. It's one of the most baffling general manager extensions I have ever heard of in my life. A guy who has one 9-win season. That's it. You're 4-13 last year. That guy gets the contract extension? I cannot imagine too many Giants fans are doing backflips today. 310-840-4910. There is some other Giants news to get to. And it's not great. You're kind of wondering about this one. So if you did not, I mean, last year we were all sad when we watched Malik Nabers. It was week 4, I think it was. Malik Nabers tore his ACL. If you're a fantasy football player, you were crushed by that. But watching Malik Nabers get hurt really sucked last year, right? And it hurt the development of Jackson Dart, and it hurt the New York Giants. But you're expecting him to come back. And there was an update from John Harbaugh when he was asked about the Malik Nabers ACL. This isn't exactly a glowing update.
2: Yeah, he's in the middle of it. It's such a hard thing. It's an ACL and whatever else he had in that knee. Not a simple knee.
3: Tomorrow, it's the NCAA Division I Men's Lacrosse National Championship.
2: So he's fighting through it, you know, and he's here every day working hard at it. Just impossible to predict. I mean, the goal is to, you know, start the season and get out there sometime in training camp. That'd be the goal. And we'll see what happens. If he's out there, great. If he's not out there, great. You know, we'll be ready to go either way. But I know he's fighting like crazy to do his best to be out there. And he's with the guys every day.
0: Absolutely none of that sounded promising. Absolutely zero of that. If I'm a Giants fan, do I feel great about it? It sounds to me, and I'm no medical expert. We are going to hear from one in a minute. I'm no medical expert, but it really does sound like Nabers isn't close.
3: Where will LeBron take his talents?
0: Will it really does sound that way. Adam Schefter, I believe, agrees with me.
4: I just don't like the way that any of this sounds, right? There's a second knee surgery. There's some scar tissue and stiffness that they need to address. It's a complicated procedure. They don't know if he'll be ready for opening day. At the very least, opening night against the Dallas Cowboys at home is in jeopardy. And it almost feels like, at this point in time, that it would be more unlikely that he would play in that game than it is likely.
0: That doesn't sound good either. Like, none of this sounds good for Malik Nabers, who I want to see out on the field as early as we can. Like, you want to see Malik get out there, and you want to see Malik play, and you want to see the development between Dart, the chemistry. You want to see that develop.
4: Jackson Dart and Malik Nabers played one half of football together. This should be the Giants' future together. Their star quarterback, their star receiver, and we have not gotten to see them play because in the first half of that game last year against the Chargers, Nabers tore his ACL, did other damage to the knee, went out of the game, and now has had two surgeries since then, and opening night, at the very least, is a major question mark.
0: It is. A Giants fan, I really wish I had better information or a better story to tell you. Like, Malik Nabers' injury sounds not great, and they just gave Joe Shane an extension. I'd love to get your reaction to both of these if you're a fan of the New York Football Giants. 310-840-4910. 310-840-4910. Straight ahead, more on the Giants, more on Malik Nabers. We're going to hear from a medical professional on the injury to him. And I'll give you an update on Cam Scataboo as well. A lot of Big Blue Wrecking Crew talk right now. We'll get to your calls on the other side. If you're on hold, hang right there. 310-840-4910. Mike Wickett, Westwood One Sports.
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1: Happy Memorial Day weekend. If you are celebrating, whether you're at a lake, maybe you're just chilling at home, you have to hang out wherever you are. You got the day off work. Maybe you have to work, whatever it is. Remember those that paid the ultimate price, gave the ultimate sacrifice so we can have a day off on Monday and we can talk sports and we can watch the NBA and the NFL in this country. 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Thank you wherever you're listening to us in this country on the hundreds of radio stations carrying Westwood One Sports, Sirius XM Channel 375. 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The Knicks are up 7, 29-22 on the Cavs in the third game of the Eastern Conference Finals about 3 minutes ago in the first quarter. It was like a 10-point lead for New York early. The Cavs have kind of closed the gap just a bit. Talking about Malik Nabers, talking about John Harbaugh, talking about Joe Shane getting the extension. Waiting to hear from the Giants fans who want to jump in at 310-840-4910. Does anybody believe in Joe Shane? Does any Giants fan believe in Joe Shane as a team who can lead, as a guy who can lead this team back to the Super Bowl? I sure as hell don't. I'm not a Giants fan, and I sure as hell don't. I did mention we're going to hear from a medical professional, Dr. David Chow. If you've not followed Chow on Twitter and X, he does a really good job breaking down sports injuries and has some good news and some bad news when it comes to Malik Nabers in this ACL. And I want to get that one up for you here.
2: The good news of Malik Nabers' second surgery after ACL and meniscus repair is it doesn't delay his timeline really any more than where it really was. The bad news is at Sports Injury Central, we already had his timeline delayed. Back in early January in a podcast, he was about 2 months from his surgery and still on a crutch in a big brace with limited range of motion. That indicated stiffness and lack of motion, which is predictable now that he's had a second surgery to try and regain motion, remove scar tissue.
1: So we're on to our second surgery. It doesn't sound great. If you missed Jim Harbaugh earlier, his answer when he was looking for an update did not sound promising.
3: Yeah, he's in the middle of it. He's in the middle of it. It's just, it's such a hard thing. It's an ACL and whatever else he had in that knee. Not a simple knee, you know. So he's in the slog of it, you know, the grind of it, I would say. So he's fighting through it, you know, and he's here every day working hard at it. Just impossible to predict. I mean, the goal is to, you know, start the season and get out there sometime in training camp. That'd be the goal. And we'll see what happens. If he's out there, great. If he's not out there, great. You know, we'll be ready to go either way. But I know he's fighting like crazy to do his best to be out there. And he's with the guys every day.
1: Just doesn't sound like a really good update. More from Dr. David Chow about the timeline for Malik Nabers.
2: His timeline isn't any longer as the result of second surgery, but his timeline is longer as a result of the lack of motion that we saw in January of this year. Back then, we said that he was not going to be ready for the start of the season. Book it. Now we're hearing from Coach John Harbaugh. He isn't ready for the start of the season as defined by the start of training camp. They're still hoping he'll be ready for week one, but not the start of the season, the beginning of training camp.
1: Now here's the soundbite from Dr. David Chow that really made my ears perk up as I was putting this together before the show. All right, you know Nabers tore his ACL last year, week four. Here we are, I think we're 100 days out from the start of the NFL season or something along those lines. We're through the draft. We're through free agency. The schedule is out. We're into mini camps or OTAs or whatever they are right now. But this is the soundbite that I don't think Giants fans are ready for.
2: He's headed in the right direction, but clearly longer than expected. We don't expect him week one. And, you know, he's setting up for a better 2027 season, 2026. We hope he makes it back fully. And if you look at Joe Shane's and his moves, the GM for the Giants, he's added some wide receiver help. That probably is a signal for that as well. Go to sicscore.com for all the latest.
1: Yeah, I don't know if adding Darnell Mooney or Malachi Fields or Calvin Austin is a indirect relation to the Malik Nabers injury. But it does make you wonder, man. And for the record, the Malik Nabers injury, a healthy Malik Nabers, an injured Malik Nabers, it's not going to make or break the Giants season. You know what? They went four games last year, five games last year, whatever it was. They had the fifth pick in the draft. I don't think anybody was expecting a division, you know, run at the NFC East, a run in the division championship in John Harbaugh's first year as head coach. And I think if you were, I think you're kidding yourself, right? I think you're more looking at, can this team get to seven wins? Maybe nine if the ball bounces the right way and Dart takes that next jump. Although I don't, another head scratcher out of the Giants organization. They gave Joe Shane the extension. We talked about that. Do you know who they hired as the guy to guide Jackson Dart? Who's the offensive coordinator? Matt Nagy. What sense does that make? Where has Matt Nagy been where he was a successful offensive coordinator or successful enough that you want him to groom your quarterback? Where? I mean, he was good in Kansas City before he got the Bears job, but we know who really ran things. He was bad with Mitch Trubisky. Now, that could have been Mitch Trubisky's fault, but he was bad with Mitch Trubisky. Didn't develop Mitch Trubisky in Chicago. And then Andy Reid just fired him again. Like, how does this guy keep getting jobs as an offensive coordinator? Like I don't understand it. And then that's the guy you pick? Because if go back to what we were talking about earlier. If you go back to the reason that he was brought in, that he decided to pick the New York Giants, John Harbaugh wanted to be with Jackson Dart. And I get that. I like Dart as a quarterback. I think Dart's got a ton of potential. I drafted him on my dynasty team. Dart, to me, was the best quarterback in last year's draft, not Cam Ward. We'll see if he can stop concussing himself. But you came to New York to work with this quarterback, and the first thing you did was hire Matt Nagy? Where has somebody please tell me, where has Matt Nagy been good? Not even good, really good or great. Because to get the job, because Harbaugh's not going to call plays, we know that. That's not his thing. He came up as a special teams coordinator. So you're leaving the fate. You're literally leaving the fate of the New York Giants in the hands of Matt Nagy. Again, where has he been great enough to deserve all of these chances? Chance after chance after chance after chance to work with young quarterbacks, to work with Mitch Trubisky, to work now with Jackson Dart. I don't get it. Throw my hands up. I don't understand that hire. I just don't get it. So now, again, I go back to what I was, I totally derailed myself. This is not an NFL team that's going to be competing for a playoff spot. I don't believe. They might, you know, we might get to Thanksgiving and you look at the Giants and maybe they're like 5-8. You're like, well, they got an outside chance. Maybe they can, you know, get these next three, then get to battle for the wild card spot. Nobody believes that. So again, even with Malik Nabers, they're not a playoff team. Without Malik Nabers, they're not a playoff team in 2026. Maybe in 2027. Maybe that's the point that David Chow was trying to make, is that if you're thinking about Malik Nabers and when he can get back to being Malik Nabers, one of the best receivers in the National Football League, was outstanding as a rookie. Second year didn't go great because of the injury, but you know he's got the talent, and you know Dart needs a number one. You know that's the guy. Again, if you're talking long term, you know Dart and Nabers hopefully will be together in New York for 5, 7, 8 years. As long, again, as Jackson Dart doesn't keep concussing himself and knocking himself silly. Learn how to take a tackle. Learn how to slide. Go out of bounds. That's John Harbaugh's biggest job. That's Matt Nagy somehow falling into another job. That's Matt Nagy's number one job. Teach Jackson Dart to stop concussing himself. Keep the CTE away from Jackson Dart so he stops doing stupid stuff on the field. Because they're not winning games, they're not winning divisions, they're not winning playoff games with Jameis Winston. And can you name the third string running, the third string quarterback for the Giants? I can, because I'm looking at it. Brandon Allen. I had no idea. No idea whatsoever. So you got the neighbor story. Again, if you're a Giants fan, you've been listening for the past 20 minutes. We've done two big stories for you about the Giants that aren't necessarily great stories. I wish I had better news for you, but you gave a contract extension to Joe Shane in his 22-45-1 record. And it sounds like your wide receiver one isn't going to be back for week one. And there's a chance he may not play till deep into the 2026 regular season. And it's too bad because that core, that three, bring in Isaiah Likely too. It's a nice tight end compliment piece to Theo Johnson. That big three, though, of Dart and Neighbors and Scadaboo, along with, you know, that defense that they've got over there with Brian Burns and Abdul Carter and Arvell Reese. Like, you could see things starting to turn for the Giants, but it's not gonna happen in year number one. By the way, I mentioned Cam Scadaboo, who broke his foot or his ankle or whatever it was last year. He had the fractured fibula, an open dislocation of his ankle, and a ruptured deltoid ligament back in week 8. Yuck. None of that sounds good. Man, I got to start doing something positive about the Giants, man. I really owe you something. He was at a Giants town hall event 5 days ago, and Scadaboo said he's, quote, still a little ways off, but expects to be ready for week 1. That's positive. I mean, there's some... It's a bit of, I guess, a positive thing on Scadaboo. But I'm telling you right now, if those guys are back and healthy, the future's bright for the Giants. Let's go to Bruce, who's dialed us up in Los Angeles. Bruce, thanks for calling, man. You're on Westwood One Sports.
4: Hey, Mike, how you doing? I'm just enjoying. I've got two TVs going here. I'm watching the basketball playoffs and the hockey playoffs, so it's kind of an exciting
1: It's a good
4: night,
1: day. Although... It's a real good day. Why does Matt Nagy keep getting hired, Bruce?
4: Well, it's perfectly reasonable what you said, that you can't understand why Matt Nagy keeps getting hired unless you do a deep analysis as to why any coach in the NFL or in most of the other three major sports in North America as well. Number one, nepotism and cronyism is the main reason why anyone's ever hired.
1: That's a good point.
4: Number two is the shot on TV, particularly in football. They like the shot of somebody who looks the part on that, the camera that's on them for 3.5 hours. And the press conferences, and unfortunately, the third one is you have to be a conformist, obedient robot. Look at the push. Look at the tush push. It's a brilliant, brilliant, brilliant play. I don't even know who invented it, but I think it was someone on the Eagles, and they've been chastised for years that it's some sort of form of cheating. So you have to do things in a conformist, obedient robot way, a sycophantic minion. Otherwise, you're considered a troublemaker, and there's no surprise on why anybody's ever hired as a coach in the NFL.
1: It's not a bad take that it's nepotism and the good old boys club and all of that, and I understand that. But couldn't you have just gone and found somebody from the Shanahan tree, like everybody else does?
4: That's the conformist part of it, Mike. Who's to say that really just because you worked for some guy who was successful, anybody who follows professional sports, players win championships, not coaches. Players win them. Okay, so what? So you worked for a guy who caught lightning in the bottle, maybe, and won a Super Bowl and or the other three major sports as well, and then all of a sudden that coaching tree becomes anointed as the burning bush, I personally think it's quarterbacks who win NFL champions. Sure, you can pull a Trent Dilfer out of your hat and say no, or Jeff Hostetler in the past. There's some mediocre quarterbacks who won a few Super Bowls. But if you look back, it's mostly great quarterbacks who have 5 350-pound tanks known as offensive linemen who can protect them and throw short to medium passes. They're the ones who are successful in the NFL. And some coaches, like luckily, get tagged onto that, and they become successful, because such as you get a Tom Brady, and you're going to become successful.
1: Bruce, I got to cut you off, man, because I got to get out of here in about 30 seconds, but thank you for it, man. I do appreciate it. I don't quite get how Nagy keeps getting jobs, but he's got another one. He's the offensive coordinator of the New York Giants, and now he's in charge of leading the future, molding the career of Jackson Dart. I'd rather have Brian Daboll than Matt Nagy doing that if I'm a Giants fan. A little late for that, I do realize. Update, Knicks are up 9 on the Cleveland Cavaliers. We'll switch it up, talk some more hoop. How did the Thunder pull off that last night? We'll explain next. Mike Wickett, Westwood One Sports.
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1: All right, happy Saturday night to you. Thanks for hanging with us. And in case you missed the massive breaking news, Knicks are up 2 at Cleveland. They're up 43-41. That's not the breaking news. They're doing it in front of Taylor Swift. They're pulling it off in front of Taylor Swift somehow. She's courtside. I am impressed that Taylor Swift can sit courtside in her basketball arena in Cleveland, Ohio, along with Travis Kelce. He's from Ohio. If you're wondering what the hell is Taylor Swift doing at the Knicks-Cavs game in Cleveland, they're there because, well, he's from Ohio. He's a Cavs fan. He's going nuts. They're on a 7-0 run. And there they are, sitting front row. All right. There's your big breaking news from the NBA playoffs.
2: I guess we'll have to shake that off.
1: Okay. All right, Josh. Okay. All right. Well, you know what? Here's the deal. I don't have any problem whatsoever with Taylor Swift being anywhere or being on the TV. I know a lot of people do. I know dads, Brads, and Chads couldn't handle the 38 seconds of a 3.5-hour CBS broadcast when she was in the box and they would show her like having drinks with Caitlin Clark or whatever. People had a real problem with that. I didn't care. I did not care. I have actually met Taylor twice. Did I tell you that, Josh? Are you jealous?
2: My good friend, her daughters would be jealous because they love Taylor Swift.
1: When I was in Kansas City, my wife was the program director for a radio station, 99.7 The Point, down there in Kansas City. And this was before COVID, when they still did meet and greets and tours happened with VIP stuff. And my wife being the program director of the radio station, when Taylor Swift came to Kansas City the first time at what is now the T-Mobile Center down there, it's their big arena. I didn't know, honest to God, I know this might sound dumb. This was in about 2016, you know, I didn't know who she was. Is that weird? Like I had no idea because I wasn't in the pop music world. I was doing sports talk. I think at that point I'd moved on to a news talk radio station. I didn't know who Taylor Swift was or why. I knew she was a singer, but I had no idea the scale of what I was watching or what I was going to go to. So we go to the concert and we go do the VIP thing and we walk in and it's like a lot of there were some listeners that had won and there was some record people and, you know, her VIP people or whatever. And you walk in, and there's this massive spread with a photo booth and a like the whole Taylor Swift experience. And again, I have no idea what I'm doing there. Like, she's a singer, right? Like, I don't know anything about her. And then Taylor comes in the room, and she goes around to each couple or each, like, group of people or whatever. It was my wife and I at the time. And we just started, you know, she just chats up with you. She's got a really good PR team, really good PR team. And she came over, and she was talking with us for, like, you know, 3, 4, 5 minutes or whatever. And then we took our picture with Taylor, and then that was it. A couple of years later, still before COVID, when they were still doing this, that's when her tours were becoming stadium tours. So she played Arrowhead Stadium in Kansas City. And so we got to go do the VIP thing again. And we go in, and I don't know if she was prompted. I don't know if she had notes, but she remembered my wife's name. And at the time, my wife was pregnant with our daughter. And she wanted to know if she could be the godmother. So unofficially, Taylor Swift is the godmother of my daughter. No big deal. She offered it. No big deal. And then her mom, Taylor Swift's mom, after they were done doing the VIP and the listener meet and greets and all that kind of thing, Taylor Swift's mom took us all on a tour of the actual concert venue, like throughout Arrowhead, and showed us where all the costumes were and where they load and they go up these hits. Like it was pretty impressive, man. The scale. Maybe you saw the Eras tour on Disney Plus or whatever. But yeah, Taylor Swift twice in my life. Met the biggest pop star on earth, and I had no idea why she was a big deal the first time. I figured it out by the second time, by the way. I figured it out. And she's courtside at the Cleveland and New York game going on right now, which I think is pretty cool. She and Travis Kelce are both sitting down there. And at the end of, midway through the second quarter, in case you are wondering, New York leads by a point, 45-44. Donovan Mitchell is in the locker room. Ben, can you find out why that is? Why Donovan Mitchell? I just saw him walk into the Cavaliers locker room. Because if Spida can't go the rest of the way, then they're going to rely on James Harden? Well, that's not a good sign. That's definitely not a good sign. See if you can find out why Donovan Mitchell went to the locker room for us, Ben. So last night, it was the Oklahoma City Thunder. Listen, I'll tell you what. I sat down, started watching the game just like you. And just like you, I watched San Antonio go up 15-0 in game three. And I thought, what is happening here? What is going on? I thought, is Oklahoma City about to get exposed? They were missing shots. They were missing threes. San Antonio could not miss. But, oh, the Thunder came back down 15-0. SGA after the game about bouncing back from that huge deficit.
3: Yeah, we just went on there and competed. They obviously jumped on us early. First game in their building, their crowd was going to be behind them. They were going to be excited to play. We just wanted to make sure that we competed. Like, from that point on, we obviously didn't give our best effort to start the game, but you can't do nothing about it. It's behind us. All I could do is focus on the next possession, and we did that.
1: I don't know if you heard this, but basketball is a game of runs, and that is exactly what happened last night. San Antonio made their big run. The Oklahoma City Thunder made their run, and the depth of Oklahoma City really paid off. More on that in a second. SGA was asked about these kinds of stakes, these big games, and why he loves them.
3: It's the highest level of competition. Like, they're obviously a really good team. Like, come at you from all different angles. Like, very talented, well coached, great personnel. Like, play together. They really challenge you, and we like to think of ourselves as one of those teams that really challenges you too. And it's just two teams that are challenging each other at the highest level of basketball, and you find out about yourself and about your group when you go against the best.
1: It is an awesome series, and we've talked about this for a couple of times now, but man, do I hope we get to see this for the next 5 or 6, 7 years in the West. And I don't think there's anybody in the West that's even like creeping or getting close to challenging the Thunder or the Spurs. I just think these two teams are so loaded and they are so young that they're going to be battling each other a la Lakers Celtics, a la Bulls Celtics, a la Pistons Celtics, whatever your rivalry is. It's going to be great to watch these two teams go after each other. And you've got a really good head coach in Mark Dagnow, the head coach of the Oklahoma City Thunder. His team resilient after going down 15.
4: Yeah, it was a punch. Credit them. They were ready to play, and they got us early. You know, stops, transition, pressure. I just thought we showed great poise to understand the 48-minute nature of the game. It's a long game, obviously. Thought the bench right off the bat, Alex Kaysen, Jay Will, Jared, those guys gave us a huge lift all night, obviously, but it started there, just getting that game into a manageable spot. But yeah, great poise by the team.
1: 76 bench points. 76 bench points for the Thunder to just 23 for the San Antonio Spurs. That's incredible. 76. And he mentioned some of the guys that had big nights off the bench for Oklahoma City. I mean, Alex Caruso had 15, which, by the way, 15 was a series low amount of points for Alex Caruso. You had Jared McCain, 24. The other Jalen Williams, J-Dub, had 18 in this. He had 5 threes. Kaysen Wallace had 11. Like, we discussed this at length, ad nauseum, but I don't think you can say it enough. It's not just the fact that they've got SGA. It's not just the fact that they've got Shai Gilgeous-Alexander, and when he's healthy, Jalen Williams, and it's probably the best 1-2 combo in the NBA when you got the MVP and a great Robin. It's not that they just have SGA and Jalen Williams and Chet. It's that they go 10 deep. They go 10 deep. Like, both teams have suffered some injuries. Williams is out. A.J. Mitchell is out. We found out A.J. Mitchell is out for game 4 tomorrow night. He's been playing great in Williams' absence for so much of this playoffs. I mean, he was the MVP of their second round series when they just got out of that last one. Like, he was so good in that second round series because Jalen Williams was out. Even SGA said he's the MVP of that second round of the Western Conference semifinals. But even now he's hurt, and it didn't matter. You know, on the other side, Dylan Harper was hurt. De'Aaron Fox got hurt. Like, it's becoming a real battle, a war of attrition between these two teams. But, man, Oklahoma City is just so good. They're so deep. And they're doing something, you know, that you don't usually see with this deep rotation. They're getting massive. And I don't think they're going to get 76 points out of their bench coming up in the next game tomorrow night. But, man, they're good and they're deep.
5: It's never an advantage relative to the opponent. It's more an expression of our strength. And, you know, we have a deep team. We have a lot of guys that we trust. We also play in a way that demands a lot of energy. You know, we play with a lot of pressure. We provide a lot of help, which puts us in longer closeouts. We want to be a great transition defense team. Everything we want to do that gives you the best chance to win requires energy. And there's different ways to do that. I mean, you could try to condition eight guys to doing that, and that can be successful. But when you have a team as deep as we are, we choose to deploy those guys and keep fresh legs on the court.
1: It doesn't surprise me that they're this deep if you've been watching Oklahoma City play for so long. I mean, they played a lot of the year without Jalen Williams, played a lot of the year without SGA, played a lot of the early part of the year without Isaiah Hartenstein. I mean, they've been deep for a while, so they cut their teeth in the regular season. A lot of these bench guys getting their minutes, getting their moments. So it shouldn't surprise anybody that they are doing it this well. What is surprising in the last two games, I think, and this goes back to that guy right there, Mark Dagnall, the head coach. Dagnall's really a good coach. If you want to call this slowing Wemby down, they've slowed Wemby down. You know, the other day when Victor Wembanyama had the all-time performance, 41 points, 24 rebounds in game one, I mean, it got people drunk. People were drunk on Wembanyama. Shots of the alien people were doing. You had people like Stephen A. Smith after game one, after one game of a seven-game series, talking about how the Thunder are going to need to trade Chet and A.J. Mitchell and some picks to Milwaukee to bring in Giannis. Ridiculous. Not that that's a bad trade. One game, Wemby went nuts. How do you stop Victor Wembanyama? Well, you know what they did? They took Isaiah Hartenstein and said, go goon him up. Now, don't play dirty. Don't play, you know, old 70s-style NHL hockey. But don't let Wemby roam wherever he wants. There, he's grabbing him. He's playing kind of like that 80s, 90s style of NBA basketball. He's trying to annoy Wembanyama, grabbing his arm, maybe getting called for fouls. That's okay. If Hartenstein can pick up six fouls throughout the course of a game, and Wembanyama doesn't go off for 40 and 20, Hartenstein's the winner, man. Okay, he is. I mean, you look at the last two nights. Yeah, in game two, Wemby grabbed, 16, 17 rebounds, only scored 21. Because he's getting bodied. He's getting pushed around. They're using the two bigs on the floor at the same time. You're seeing Hartenstein match up with Wemby, and then some help side defense comes in from Chet. And they're able to not let Wemby be the alien. They're doing a really good job of slowing everything down in the paint.
4: Other than the first 15 points, our defense was really tight tonight. You know, we got back, settled them down into the half court. Our offense had something to do with that. We ran good offense tonight, despite the fact that they were amped up and ready to go. Spurs were. And yeah, we were. It's a disciplined series. You know, we knew that coming in. You know, we couldn't be reckless against them. They're too good with the ball. Too well coached, too talented. So you've got to be able to do it with discipline. And I thought we really were disciplined tonight. You know, we made him earn a lot of stuff and really played exceptionally on that end of the floor.
1: How does Sam Presti, the general manager of this team, how does Presti keep fleecing teams? The latest fleece job was on display last night, and you're going to hear from the guy. You're going to hear from, it's kind of weird to call a guy a fleece job, but you know what I mean. The guy they stole from Philadelphia. You'll hear from him after his career night last night for OKC. We'll get you an update on New York and Cleveland. Donovan Mitchell back on the floor, so that's good to see. I'm Mike Wickett. You can always jump in. The show is always better with you at 310-840-4910. We'll get to that OKC story, and we'll hear from the other side as well. Little Wembanyama sound coming your way straight ahead here on Westwood One Sports.
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16: 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It appears by its own numbers, the U.S. government seems insolvent. 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
1: Update from Cleveland in front of thousands of people, including Taylor Swift and Travis Kelce. The Knicks are up 6. Yes, T. Swift and Jason Kelce's brother are in attendance in this game, although they are right now not in their seats. My guess is when you are that big a star, like there's 6 seconds left. James Harden's upset. He didn't get a call. He's jumping up and down. Halftime, Knicks up 6. I'm going to guess when you're a star like that, in an arena like this, like when you're having a superstar, some entertainer, some movie star, whatever, at a Laker game, they don't make them get up and move, right? At halftime, like Josh, you guys are in California. You've probably been to a Laker game or two in your life. Like at halftime, the stars aren't like sent off to the green room or whatever they do, right?
2: No, they just stay there in their seats in the front row or maybe close by or even the luxury sections.
1: Right, like I would imagine it's the same thing in New York. Like you, when Timothy Chalamet isn't escorted out with a minute to go in the half, you know. But I gotta bet there's no other superstars at the arena in Cleveland, right? Like when the games were in Detroit, I joked last week that the celebrities that are at Detroit Pistons games are Eminem and other athletes, and maybe Bob Seger if he's still alive. Is Bob Seger still alive?
2: He's still alive.
1: Also, Bob Seger might be there.
2: Also, Jeff Daniels might be there as well.
1: Jeff Daniels might be there. I used to date a girl who worked. He owns a theater called the Purple Rose in suburban Michigan, in suburban Detroit. And I used to date the girl who was the stage manager. Like she reported to Jeff Daniels. Like that's who she worked with when he would do these small plays, local theater. And he one time asked her, how's that sports guy boyfriend of yours? That's how big of an impact I made. So like they would have like opening night or closing night of a play and I would go. And then afterwards there were cocktails and we were all standing around having drinks with Jeff Daniels. Now, Jeff Daniels doesn't drink anymore. He's sober. I think he quit 20 years ago, but I was just kind of like, well, I guess here I am having a conversation about the Detroit Tigers with Jeff Daniels right now. And I was. It was just really, really strange. But those are the celebrities you get in Midwest towns that aren't Chicago. Mm-hmm. You don't

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1: Carmen was he was lead singer of the Raspberries that sang Go All the Way and I Want to Be With You, an overnight sensation hit record. And then his solo hits included All By Myself and Hungry Eyes.
2: Oh, Hungry, okay, from Dirty Dancing.
1: Yeah.
2: Mm-hmm. Okay, that guy's from Ohio?
1: Yeah.
2: Mm-hmm. Okay, so, but again, these aren't real celebrities. This is not Timothy Chalamet.
1: Eric Carmen, right? We're sorry wherever you are.
2: None of these people that you're going to bring up that are Ohio celebrities are going to be at the Met Gala, okay? That's not going to happen.
1: Well, especially Eric Carmen right now because he's over with us.
2: I want famous Ohio celebrities that aren't athletes for 2000. Like, that's the category I want. Because I would like to know, are there, like, do the people at whatever the Cavs arena is, do they have to deal with this? Because they took Kelce and Taylor Swift. They were not there in the final 10 seconds. They weren't there to see James Harden flail. So I don't know. Who else would be at a Cavs game? A Cleveland Brown? Like, is Deshaun Watson there? Or Shadur? Anyway, I digress because we were going to get back to the Spurs. All right, back to the Thunder. Back to the Oklahoma City Thunder, who are getting ready for game number 4 tomorrow. Somehow, you know the Paul George trade where literally Sam Presti robbed the LA Clippers. And it's one of the main reasons why they have so many young players who are great first-round picks, and they still have first-round picks. Well, they did the same thing to Jared McCain. They traded the Sixers a number one, a first-round pick, but not the 12th pick they have and not their own pick. It was a protected pick thing. So Jared McCain comes over. Scores 24 yesterday.
3: I knew we would definitely be a great team. I didn't know how much I'd be contributing. You know, definitely just trying to, when I first got traded, I think most of it was just trying to learn from the best since they won it already. And so being able to contribute early and learn from them already has been a blessing for me. And so being able to contribute, I don't know if I expected it, but I definitely am ready for it.
2: He's a dude. Part of the reason they had 76 bench points. Jalen Williams had 18. Jared McCain had 24, 15 for Caruso and 11 for Cason Wallace. And then some other dudes had 3 and 5 or whatever. And over on the other side, San Antonio is learning that Oklahoma City is here to, I'm going to say bully, but they're here to play a little more physical with Victor Wembanyama after his historical night that he had in night one, where he went for 40 and 20. Wemby was asked about why it's been a little bit tougher to get to find some space out there. And this is what he had to say.
4: I feel like I have trouble making my teammates better right now. If that's what I should do better. My shooting splits aren't terrible. I need to be more of a team player.
2: Interesting. Dude doesn't say a whole heck of a lot. The Thunder, though, are bodying him with Hartenstein. They're bringing in Chet. They're actually playing two bigs on the floor at the same time, which they did not do in game one. So the Thunder are doing some stuff to limit Wemby.
4: I mean, they're being physical. The difference maybe with this team is their experience. They may be being more smart about it. But we just got to find the answers. We're going to watch film. We're going to figure it out.
2: Yeah, I mean, it's pretty simple as that. You know, Wembanyama earlier in that first soundbite said he has to try to find ways to be a better teammate. What does that even mean?
4: Facilitate better, you know, rebound the ball better, get more, push their defense a little bit further and see how much they're willing to help off of my teammates and feed them.
2: I mean, to kind of look back at the last Cavs and Knicks game, and there's sort of a semblance of a way to compare the two, that game last night and the last Cavs-Knicks game, not this one right now. I mean, this is not breaking basketball analysis. The Thunder shot 45% from three. The Spurs shot 32% from three. There's your difference. 48% to 42% from the floor, sure, but it's the way basketball is now. If you can't hit threes, you can't win. But then you're for Wembanyama, who can score from all over. Like, by the way, he's just NBA Shohei Ohtani at this point, right? You're not supposed to.

0: be this all-world player on offense and this all-world player on defense. You're just not supposed to be elite at both. Like, Shohei Ohtani is not supposed to be the best pitcher in baseball and the best hitter in baseball, but he is. He's Major League Wembanyama, or Wemby is NBA Shohei Ohtani. And you can see, though, with Wemby on the floor, you can see there's frustration. He doesn't like getting grabbed by Hartenstein. And we kind of knew this going in to the playoffs. They're much more physical. There's not as much space to roam. It's going to be a lot harder to get around. The referees let you get away with a little bit more, which, by the way, is awesome. So I wish the regular season was this way, but it's not. And there's some frustration brewing, I think, with Victor Wembanyama, and he's got to figure a way to stay composed.
1: No, there's no place for frustration. It's annoying, of course, but we're going to use that, you know, as energy.
0: I've seen him angry, man. You wouldn't like Wemby if he's angry. And I mentioned this earlier, too. It is kind of a war of attrition when you're watching these two teams play. Now Oklahoma City is going to be out with Jalen Williams. A.J. Mitchell, both going to be out. Meanwhile, the Spurs, I think De'Aaron Fox and I think Dylan Harper are both going to be able to go in this one for San Antonio. But those guys aren't 100%. Wemby was asked about playing with those dudes who aren't at their top level.
1: Yeah, it pains me to see them in pain. I trust that they're going to be healthy soon and come back. But they should take care of their health. As always, like we did in game one, we're going to have them back.
0: Well, I think they're back tomorrow. I think they're back for game four. And if they're not, I'm not sure San Antonio can get another game. I really don't know, man. And one of the ways, by the way, that you know you see San Antonio actually be effective when they're getting bullied is to have Luke Kornet on the floor the same time as Wembanyama, because he can play down low and Wemby can stretch out and pull somebody out above the three-point line. And that's where he can oftentimes be very effective, whether it's on a pick and roll or his ability to hit from the outside. 310-840-4910 is the phone number. You can always jump in if you want to talk about the Spurs and the Thunder, what you're seeing in this series, what you saw in game number three, what you expect in game four tomorrow night. And it's like must-see TV, this series. It's been awesome. Rarely, and I mean rarely, do sporting events that are series, seven-game series, live up to the hype. But this one has been. This one has definitely lived up to the hype. Let's talk to Mr. Positive. Mr. Positive, you're on Westwood One Sports.
2: Michael Boom Shakalaka. Hey, finally nice to meet you, my friend.
0: I've heard
2: a lot about you.
0: Oh God! I hope some of it was good.
2: Yeah. Oh yeah. Yeah. Can I say a name?
0: A name? Sure.
2: Yeah. Bart Winkler.
0: Oh yeah, I know Bart. Yeah.
2: Okay. Yeah. He's brought you up in his podcast. I was going to ask you, what makes Shea Butter so good? He's what, 6'5"? He's not the best dribbler. He's arguably not the best shooter. What makes him so, you know, LeBron is physical. Michael Jordan is a warrior, will bite your head off, and he just doesn't quit. You know, Wemby, 7'5", 80, you know, the longest wingspan, block shots and can do it all. What, in your mind, makes Shea Butter so good?
0: Do you remember Rip Hamilton? Do you remember Richard Hamilton?
2: Of course I do.
0: All right. He's Richard Hamilton on steroids. And I'm not saying he's on steroids, but Rip Hamilton, when he was with the Pistons, especially, Rip Hamilton coming out of UConn was the epitome of that guy's the king of the mid-range shot. He was never going to score 30 a night. He didn't shoot threes. You never saw fantastic dunks out of him, but he was consistent from 15, 17 feet. That is one of the things that SGA has taken to a new level. He is good from everywhere on the court. And because Rip didn't shoot threes. The NBA wasn't that way back in 2003 when the Pistons had their run. But if SGA could be compared to a player, he's Rip Hamilton with a three-point shot. He is, and I know people don't like it, but he is incredible at getting to the rim and getting fouled, drawing contact. And I know some people don't like it, and the flopping and all of that kind of stuff, but he's tough. He puts his body on the line like Allen Iverson did back in the day. I mean, he's on the ground a lot. Some of it is acting and some of it is flopping, but he's just so good. And he's not, I don't know, he doesn't have explosive dunks. He doesn't scream and yell. He's very consistent. He's very good as a defender, too. He's one of the best two-way players in the NBA. And he's got really elite shot-making ability. There isn't anything he can't make. You see him get doubled, he'll split a double and hit something off the glass. He'll get to the rim. He can shoot from the outside. And again, I know people don't like the whole idea of the flopping. But that's not the only thing he's good at. He's Rip Hamilton with a three-point shot, and I think that's what makes him special. Thank you for calling, Mr. Positive. Appreciate you, bud. And yeah, I've heard a lot about Mr. Positive as well. Coming my first time. It only took 7 weeks for Mr. Positive to call in to the show. But we appreciate you, buddy. Thank you for getting in. We are going to switch gears and one of our new favorite segments we do on the show, Me versus ChatGPT. We'll see how well I really know the NFL here in the offseason. That's next on Westwood One Sports.
3: Remember Deshaun Watson? 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And now, the front runner to be the Browns starter. But Shedeur Sanders and Dylan Gabriel are coming for the job. As always, the quarterback carousel in Cleveland is one to watch. Westwood One Sports.
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12: 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It appears by its own numbers, the U.S. government seems insolvent. 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
1: Time to see how much we know about the National Football League here in the offseason. It's one of our favorite games called Me versus ChatGPT. We'll need some NFL Films music, please, Josh Jacobs. Here's the way this works. Our producer, Ben, will give us the, give me a team. All right. And he's going to plug it into ChatGPT. And I'm going to see if I can guess, according to ChatGPT, the three biggest storylines of an NFL team's offseason. And what I'm learning as this game is in its infancy, ChatGPT doesn't always have a handle on what is going on with these NFL teams from a sports nerd's perspective. Okay? Because sometimes they don't, the AI machine doesn't really know what's going on with these NFL teams. But Ben, why don't you give us the first team and I'll see if I can guess some NFL headlines here in the offseason.
2: A lot of people don't like, probably because of the fans who support the team like crazy, but the Philadelphia Eagles.
1: The Eagles. All right, the three big storylines of the Eagles. Number one, with a bullet, it's got to be A.J. Brown getting traded. That's got to be on the list. A.J. Brown.
2: So what we have here for number one is, can the defense stay elite after offseason turnover?
1: Ben, all you got to do is tell me, is A.J. Brown one of the top three? Yes or no?
2: No.
1: What? A.J. Brown is not one of the top three storylines for the Philadelphia Eagles? The dude
2: it's
1: reads
2: not.
1: A book on the sideline, and it's front page news. All right. You mentioned something about the defense, so I'm going to see if I can cheat and get it right. Is one of the top three storylines... Oh, God, what is the storyline of the defense? Jalen Carter, Cooper DeJean, Quinyon Mitchell. Were they bad last year? I don't even know if they were bad last year. I mean, I'm kind of confused now. What would be the... something is generic. Well, they had Jalen Phillips, but they let him go. Who did they sign? Kobe Dean's gone. He's in Vegas now. I'm not cheating. I'm not looking at the computer either. I'm stumped on the defense. I'm going to say the drafting of Malachi Lemon is a top three storyline of the Eagles offseason.
2: It doesn't say that explicitly, but there's something along the lines of that.
1: Oh, do I get half a point? What is it?
2: We'll give you half a point because it's asking if they can find another vertical threat.
1: Okay. All right. Maybe they should trade for Brian Thomas Jr. Maybe that would work. And then what's the third one? Because I already am stumped on the defense, other than can the defense bounce back? But that's not a very... That's a pretty generic headline.
2: This one is stupid. Is every move this offseason being judged through a Super Bowl or bust lens?
1: Come on. But nothing about A.J. Brown in the top three. All right. All right, so we got half of one out of three. All right, what's the next team that I'm going to get all three. Here we go.
2: All right, the Miami Dolphins.
1: The fact that they're Green Bay South, let's see. I have to start with Malik Willis, their new quarterback, backed up Jordan Love. They gave him way too much money. It's a terrible signing, but I got to imagine Malik Willis has to be one of the top three storylines.
2: Nope.
1: What? How? How is the signing of your quarterback not one of the top three storylines? All right, we'll bring it back. We'll take it a step back here. Jeff Hafley, new head coach. That's got to be an offseason storyline for the Miami Dolphins. ChatGPT.
2: Yes, you get that
1: correct.
2: One.
1: Yeah! We'll take it! All right, and the third one. Oh, I'm down to two. I'm torn between two. Actually, I'm torn between three. I'm going to talk this out for a second. It's either trading Jalen Waddle. It wouldn't be John Eric Sullivan, the new GM. Nobody cares. John Eric Sullivan could walk into your house right now with a shirt on that says, "Hi, I'm John Eric Sullivan." And nobody would know who that was. Is it Waddle? Is it Ashan's new contract? I'm going to say trading away Jalen Waddle to the Denver Broncos. Lock it in.
2: False.
1: Damn it. What's the third headline in Miami, according to ChatGPT?
2: Can the offensive line finally hold up?
1: Shut up. Get out of here. You're telling me that's a bigger storyline than Jalen Waddle, a new GM, Ashan's new contract. I would have even gone with getting rid of Tua, but still paying Tua a boatload of money to be an Atlanta Falcon. We're doing our game called Me versus ChatGPT. I'm Mike Wicken here on Westwood One Sports. We are asking ChatGPT the biggest storylines of NFL teams' off seasons, and so far I've got 1.5 out of 6. So not doing great. Give me another team here, Ben.
2: Maybe AI is not as close to taking our jobs as people say it is. But let's move on to the Arizona Cardinals.
1: Arizona, we had a Cardinals guest on last week. Okay, this seems pretty simple to me. It was a reach in my mind. It was unnecessary at the time. Cardinals fan, you might disagree. Jeremiah Love at number 3 in the NFL draft. That has got to be one of the top 3 offseason storylines. Jeremiah Love and that backfield, as cluttered as it is.
2: Nope.
1: Get out of here. All right. Okay. I'm going to go all ChatGPT on this here because can the offensive line of the Dolphins finally come together? Can Marvin Harrison finally play like a top 5 pick? That something in that realm has to be an offseason storyline, right?
2: False.
1: Ben! All right, one more shot at this. I'm going to go generic. I'm going to go easy. New head coach Mike LaFleur. The other LaFleur is now the head coach in Arizona. From the Sean McVay tree, that's got to be one of the 3 biggest Cardinals offseason storylines.
2: Unfortunately, you're wrong.
1: If you could see me, I'd be face-palming right now. What, according to ChatGPT, are the 3 biggest storylines of the Arizona Cardinals?
2: These answers are so bad. They don't really make any sense. One, is the rebuild officially over? What do you mean?
1: Wait, the rebuild over? The rebuild just got started.
2: It's just getting started.
1: It just got started. They just got rid of Kyler
2: Murray.
1: Can
2: the young defense develop fast enough?
1: For what? They're going to win 4 games this year, maybe. The Cardinals schedule, go look at this. The Cardinals could legitimately start 0-11. It's not obscene to think that the Arizona Cardinals might not win a game until November. The schedule they have is insane. Listen to this schedule. They open at the Chargers, then the Seahawks, then at the Niners, then at the Giants. They got to go across the country for an early game. Then the Lions, at the Rams, Broncos, Cowboys, at the Seahawks, Rams, at Chiefs. That's 0-11. If they don't get the Giants, they're not winning again. And then they've got the Commanders. Then they got the Eagles. And then the Jets. So they got a shot. They could be 0-13 by the time they get to the Giants game or the Jets game. That schedule is insane. And I love the fact that Jacoby Brissett is holding out. It's the greatest holdout ever. What is the 3rd biggest headline?
2: The 3rd biggest headline was, does the team have a franchise quarterback?
1: No, they don't have a franchise quarterback. Their 3 quarterbacks are Jacoby Brissett, Gardner Minshew, and the kid they just drafted, Carson Beck. Those are their 3 quarterbacks. They don't have a franchise quarterback. They traded away Kyler. They got rid of Kyler Murray. They told him to go away. We don't have a franchise quarterback. You're right. Sometimes ChatGPT just has no idea what it's talking about. All right. Ben, thank you. That's abhorrent. It's some of those headlines.
2: Here's what I think they get you. I think they make the free version unusable now, so you have to buy the good version. That gives you the real storylines. Do you want the last 2 teams? Do you even want to hear it?
1: No, because we're not going to have enough time. We'll save them for maybe. Okay. I'll do them tomorrow night or on Monday. By the way, I'll be filling in for Black and Abdallah on Monday. who do the show from noon to 3 Eastern time. Memorial Day Monday, I'm very excited to be on the air, and I will be doing so. Maybe we'll play me versus ChatGPT on Monday and see how stupid I can be from a midday audience driving back from the lake house or wherever you're going to be. So I'll be on tomorrow again. We'll do this program tomorrow night. We'll definitely be talking about Knicks and Cavs. We'll definitely be talking about the Spurs and Thunder. We'll do some NFL as well. But yes, and we'll rank stuff tomorrow too. We love doing that. But yeah. Well, the headlines are ridiculous. It's just, it's insane. I know that it is Memorial Day weekend here. One of the best holidays for those of us who, enjoy drinking some beers, going to the lake house, going to the beach, whatever you're doing, wherever you are in America. One of the other great summertime holidays will not be featuring its biggest celebrity. I've told this story before. My wife, she only likes 2 sporting events all year. Now, I'm here in Des Moines, Iowa, center of the country. My wife is from here. I am not. I'm from Detroit. My wife is from here. She went to Iowa State. She enjoys and gets excited for the Cy-Hawk football game, Iowa versus Iowa State. It's a huge deal here in this state. The whole state is watching. And the other event she gets excited for, the hot dog eating contest. It's the only 2 things that my wife gets excited for, Cy-Hawk and hot dog. If you didn't know this, so when these hot dog eating contests goes on in, is it in New Jersey? Is that where it goes down? Joey Chestnut, the reigning champion, the 17-time Nathan's hot dog eating contest champion, will be participating, despite the fact that he's going to be serving probation after pleading guilty to a misdemeanor battery charge. He apparently was out at a bar in Indiana, got drunk, and slapped a guy, entered a guilty plea on April 20th, which is my birthday, 420, and he was sentenced to 180 days of probation in Hamilton County in Ohio. Now, normally you're not allowed to leave the state, but a judge has granted Joey Chestnut, the greatest living American hero that we have, permission to travel outside the state to defend his title and the signature mustard belt on Coney Island. He said it was a misunderstanding. He took full responsibility. It was taken out of context, blah, blah, blah, blah, blah. And the incident, thank God, did not violate Major League Eating's code of conduct as it occurred outside any organizational event or activity. So you're telling me that if he would have slapped the guy at last year's hot dog eating contest, he'd be out? If it was at a sanctioned eating event, Joey Chestnut would be out? But instead, Joey Chestnut will compete. America, we will be able to have hot dogs eaten by the greatest American hero on earth. I'm Mike Wickett. Coming up, why the hate for this guy? That's next on Westwood One Sports.
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1: Happy Saturday night. Hopefully you're having a good, I guess, beginning to your Memorial Day weekend. Thanks for hanging here. You can always jump in, 310-840-4910, 310-840-4910. Thank you to those who, it's Memorial Day weekend, so, you know, while you're out having your hot dogs and your burgers and your beers and your fishing and doing whatever, you know, take a moment to think, reflect about those who gave the ultimate. Those who paid the ultimate price so you can go have those burgers and beers and fish or do whatever you're doing on Memorial Day weekend. And guys like me can sit behind a microphone and talk about the NBA or the NFL and to your families as well. Spouses, family members of those who fought and died for this country. We appreciate you so very much here on Memorial Day weekend. 310-840-4910 is the phone number. Coming up, did it stick? Did these stories that happened during the week, do they last for 3, 4, or 5 days? But can somebody tell me why everyone dislikes Aaron Rodgers? Like, why? This has been a weird week of Aaron Rodgers hate. You know, you had Michael Wilbon going after Rodgers. Aaron's back with the Pittsburgh Steelers. The news broke on this show a week ago. Rodgers is back. I think I'm the most optimistic person about Aaron Rodgers and the 2026 Pittsburgh Steelers. But he did have this to say when he was asked about, you know, his last dance.
2: Aaron, do you believe this could be your last year? Do you even think of that right now?
3: Yes. That's your last. This is it. Yeah.
1: He's done. This is it. This is his last dance. This is his swan song. I do wish the Steelers were playing the Bears one more time so the owner of the Bears could have, you know, one more chance to go to Soldier Field or welcome them in to Pittsburgh, but they're not on the schedule. Only way that happens is if they're getting to the Super Bowl, and we all know the Bears aren't getting to the Super Bowl, so I guess that's not going to happen. But for some reason, and maybe you can tell me why, Steeler fan, you're invited. People seem to just get angry whenever you start talking about Aaron Rodgers, and I don't know if it all stems from the immunized COVID stuff, the darkness stuff, it's not kombucha, but there was a cleanse that he did where it got everything out of all the orifices, whatever that is. I just like watching Aaron Rodgers play football. I always have. He's of all the athletes that I've ever watched, Aaron Rodgers is in the top five that brings me the most enjoyment. And I don't understand, even at 42, people are so angry. When you bring up Aaron Rodgers, Aaron Rodgers. I like watching the guy play football. I'm glad he's coming back. You know, I'm a Green Bay Packers fan, so obviously a little bit biased. But he's not on the Packers anymore. But the Steelers now, to me, are must-see TV. It's your last chance. It's like if this were LeBron James' final year, if this was LeBron's final season, I'd make sure to watch as many LeBron games as I can coming up in 2026, 2027. Because I miss Mike. I miss watching Michael Jordan. And to me, you don't know what you've got till it's gone. I miss watching Barry Sanders. One day, maybe in the next couple of years, we're going to miss watching Steph Curry. You know, when you get to witness greatness, and there's a lot of great players in the NFL, don't get me wrong, there's a lot of great quarterbacks in the NFL. But to me, the greatest thrower of the football in the history of the planet Earth is Aaron Rodgers. He doesn't have the resume, won't go down as the GOAT, and I understand that. I'm not trying to argue resumes. 4 MVPs, 1 Super Bowl, a lot of records, a lot of touchdowns, not a lot of interceptions. Does he have I was in an argument with somebody on Twitter about Aaron Rodgers, where he lands. You know, his resume is top 5, top 6. You know, Brady's 7 championships. You got Peyton Manning, 5 MVPs, 2 championships. Joe Montana, 4 championships. We measure quarterbacks and championships. But every time you talk about Aaron Rodgers, you get people angry. And I'm glad he's coming back. I'm excited to watch the Steelers. I don't know. I'm going to look at the Steelers' schedule to see where it matches up with the Packers' schedule and watch that for sure. 310-840-4910. Rodgers was asked if he was ever in doubt about coming back.
4: Yeah, there was some doubt for sure. But I had good conversations with Mike. Going back to when he was hired, and it's nice to come back. I mean, it felt different than last year because I knew some of the guys, and some of the people that work here and stuff, so it felt good coming in.
1: 310-840-4910. Let's go to Alabama and talk to Chance. Thanks for calling, man. You're on Westwood One Sports. Chance, are you there?
5: Yeah, you got me?
1: I got you now, Chance. What's up, man? Thanks for calling. Happy Saturday night.
5: Hey, happy Saturday. Hope you have a good weekend. Mine's been great so far. So my Rodgers take is, I think people hate the guy because he's just honestly hateable. I mean, he's a jerk. He's self-centered. He's entitled. I guess he don't even talk to his own family from what I hear.
1: Yes, he is estranged from his family. That is accurate, yes. But that, to me, shouldn't determine whether or not, Chance, you like watching Aaron Rodgers play football.
5: No, that has nothing to do with it. I 100% agree with you that he is the greatest thrower of the football. It's between him and Marino, but I'd probably give him the nod. Just watching him spin it is just, it's a thing of beauty, you know.
1: And he's still got it too, man. Maybe he falls off this year and I'm looking like a complete dope, but he's still got the arm talent. You know, he can't run like he did back in 2011, but he's still got the arm talent to throw the ball 60 yards down the field on a rope.
5: Yeah, I'm a Bills fan, and it was not last year, but the year before, he threw a Hail Mary right at the half, and I'm like, dang, man, he still got it.
1: Yep.
5: It's crazy. But as far as his, like, overall career goes, I mean, I don't want to use the word disappointment, right? I mean, he's going to go down as one of the greatest of all time, four-time MVP. But in my opinion, underachieved. He's 1-4 in NFC Championship games. He has the one Super Bowl. He's 12-11 all-time playoff record. And as great as he is, you know, I think he should have got another one.
1: Well, the one year the Packers won the Super Bowl was the only time they ever had a top 10 defense. That was literally it. And he had Clay Matthews and he had the Defensive Player of the Year, Charles Woodson, on that team. The Packers did a terrible job of surrounding him with defensive talent. He had plenty of offensive talent. He had, you know, Jordy Nelson, and he had James Jones, and he had plenty of guys to catch the football, Devontae Adams. But they did a horrific job. They drafted terribly on the defensive side of the ball. And the problem is they kept drafting defense over and over in Green Bay, and they drafted bad defensive players, guys that were like, well, he's an outside backer, but we're going to move him on the inside. Yeah, he's a defensive end, but we're going to make him an edge. Like, they didn't do a good job of that. Ted Thompson, the late Ted Thompson, their general manager, did not surround him with good defensive talent. And that's why football's a team game. Brady had great defensive talent. You know, Peyton Manning, but especially when he got to Denver, great defensive talent.
5: But Brady had great defensive talent, but man, some of them years he took some guys, you know, just off the streets as far as receiving corps goes.
1: No doubt.
5: I hear you, but the fact is that he lost those three NFC championships. He should have went 500. He did have help on offense. And, I mean, there's other guys that don't have great defenses that still win Super Bowls. I mean, you don't have to have a top 10 defense to win a Super Bowl. You don't have to have that. I think that he should have got one more. And the reason I don't think he got one more is part because of his attitude, part of his personality. I think, I don't know, if he had Brady's characteristic, Brady's traits, or even Mahomes, you know, guys, Manning, would he have gotten one more? I think he would. I think he would have got one more. Some of it's on McCarthy. Some of it's on bad drafting, like you said. But some of it's on him. Some of it's on his attitude, just the way the man acts.
1: Well, hey, Chance, great call, man. Thank you for getting in. Love getting a Packers fan dialing it up from Alabama. Love hearing that. 310-840-4910. I don't know if Aaron Rodgers' attitude kept him from winning Super Bowls. I do know that weird stuff happens in playoff games, like an onside kick that in the NFC Championship game in 2014 against Seattle. Like if that play doesn't happen, Brandon Bostic went up and got it when his job was to block, and Jordy Nelson's sitting there waiting to catch it. If he does, they go to the Super Bowl. If it didn't happen and Russell Wilson's voodoo magic was cast and the Seahawks went on to play against Brady. And just stuff happens, man. Football's a team game, and Rodgers is one of the greats of all time. If you don't think he's the greatest, that's okay. That's fine. But I don't think Brady yelled at his guys, and they called it fire. Rodgers looked at his guys or yelled at his guys, and people said he was a diva. I don't know the difference. Maybe it's because one guy has five Super Bowls or has six Super Bowls or whatever, seven, and Rodgers has one. I don't know what the case is. Jane is in Pittsburgh. Jane, I assume you're a Steelers fan. Thanks for calling Westwood One Sports.
6: Hi, I'm not in Pittsburgh, but I lived there for most of my life.
1: Okay.
6: So I am a Steelers fan, and my friends and family are Steelers fans.
1: All right.
6: And not one of them wanted Aaron Rodgers back this year.
1: Okay.
6: They are all willing to have a losing season in order just to try out new quarterbacks.
1: Well, here's the deal.
6: They did not want Aaron Rodgers to come back.
1: Jane, I'm going to tell you this 100% truthfully. NFL teams don't think like that. NFL teams, I don't. Fans do. Sports radio guys do. My guy Andrew Filippone might. Fans think differently than GMs and owners and front office guys and head coaches. Teams do not think,
6: I understand that. But, you know, that still doesn't give Aaron Rodgers support from the fan base.
1: Well, I hope they do support him.
6: I
1: think he'll have it because Steelers fans are going to root for the Steelers. And thank you, Jane. You're awesome. I appreciate you calling in. I think fans are going to root for the Steelers. I think they want Aaron to be great. I think there's an expectation.
6: He hasn't been great since before he played for the Jets.
1: Well, I'm aware of that, Jane. He was actually not awful last year. And thank you again, Jane, for calling. I appreciate you.
6: Okay, go ahead and hang up on me. I don't care.
1: Jane, I'm not trying to hang up on you. I've got other people I want to get on the air. I'm very sorry about that. Thank you for calling, Jane. Have yourself a great day. Steelers fans are going to root for the Steelers. And you should want your quarterback to be great. No matter if you're a Steeler fan, you're a Browns fan, you're a Chiefs fan, whoever your team is, you should root for your team to be great. But organizations don't go in thinking, let's be 3-14. That way we can get Arch Manning. That's not the way that they feel. You know, this is a team with a guy who can win 12 games a year as the head coach in Mike McCarthy. He did it 3 times in Dallas. He did it a lot in Green Bay with this quarterback. Now, granted, it was a different era of this quarterback, I'm fully aware. But Mike McCarthy wins football games. You got rid of Arthur Smith, who was a terrible offensive coordinator. Aaron Rodgers led the NFL in passes thrown at or behind the line of scrimmage. Some of that's on Aaron, but a lot of that is on the scheme. A lot of it is on the scheme. You're going to see the ball go down the field a lot more this year if you're a Steelers fan. They brought in Michael Pittman. That guy can catch 70, 80 balls this year. DK Metcalf, they paid him to be a number one. He's going to have to be a field-stretching number one for if the Steelers are going to be successful. Jaylen Warren, good running back. They bring in Rico Dowdle, good running back. Freiermuth and Darnell Washington, a pair of good tight ends. They got a good offensive line. Their defense, I mean, everyone knows TJ Watt was pretty mid last year. If they're better. But again, Mike McCarthy wins football games. And Aaron Rodgers knows his system. This is not going to take him a long time to, you know, familiarize the terminology. I understand what Jane is saying. There are a lot of Steelers fans unhappy with their quarterback situation. You don't have a franchise quarterback on your roster right now. I don't believe Drew Aller is. I don't believe Will Howard is. I know Mason Rudolph is not, but what you can do is you can win. He can teach, get in the playoffs, get some playoff experience. I realize that we're a ring-chasing culture. Like, if your team doesn't win a championship, they're not great. If your team doesn't win a championship, it's a failure. You know, like Chance said, Aaron Rodgers only has the one Super Bowl. You hear that a lot. Aaron has one, Brett has one. That doesn't mean there are failures. All right, winning a Super Bowl is really, really hard. It's not. Brady's the exception to the rule. He's not the rule. All right. So I'm excited to watch Rodgers play in a Steelers uniform. I understand. It's not the most exciting thing. He's the oldest, probably the oldest player in the league. Is there a kicker older than him, or is he the oldest player in the league? It's not the most exciting, but I think Steelers fans, you're going to get a pretty darn good product out of your offense this year with Mike McCarthy as the head coach, the guy calling plays, and that guy is the quarterback. It's not going to be the best offense in the league, but it's going to be better than last year. And I think they won 9 games last year. So if you went from a 9-win team with a very painful-to-watch offense, after a couple of weeks of McCarthy with DK and Pittman, and Rodgers, I think you could win 10 or 11 games this year. I do believe that. I do. Sorry if I'm overly positive about Aaron Rodgers. Jane, thank you again for calling. If you're on hold, we'll get to you. Why does everybody hate Aaron Rodgers? 310-840-4910. You bring him up, it's, Aaron Rodgers. 310-840-4910. That's next with more of your calls here on Westwood One Sports.
0: The Thunder have taken back home court. Will they take a commanding 3-1 lead? We'll find out. Game 4 is tomorrow night. 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
1: Hey, happy Saturday night. We're going to find out what stories actually stuck from the week that was. We'll do that in about 20 minutes from right now. We'll wrap up the show. Got John Lund coming your way from the desert. He'll be bringing you throughout the overnight portion here on Westwood One Sports. Taking your calls right now. Why is it when you bring up Aaron Rodgers, people get negative? Why is that? I guess as a Steelers fan, because you're not excited about him being your quarterback because he's 42. But every time anybody ever brings up Aaron, like, it was a weird week. Like, we got Wilbon going after him, Michael Wilbon blasting him, saying he wasn't as physical as John Elway. And why is it? Aaron Rodgers is still a competent quarterback, even at the age of 42, coming back with the Pittsburgh Steelers, reuniting with Mike McCarthy.
2: I mean, I love Mike. Mike and I spend a lot of time together. A lot of great highs over the years. A lot of respect for him. And it's pretty amazing. Guy's coached at three iconic franchises now with Green Bay and Dallas. It was surreal, honestly, sitting in the meeting, the first 8 o'clock meeting on Monday. Took me back to being a 22-year-old kid sitting in Green Bay listening to Mike's first meeting in 2006. So it's fun. I mean, it's like a pinch me moments. You know, have been happening the last few days. Getting to sit next to James Campen in the meetings is fun. Jahri Evans was a teammate of mine. You know, he's on the staff now. Was a Hall of Famer. Should be a Hall of Famer. So that's pretty cool too. So a lot of connections.
1: Yeah. By the way, James Campen was the O-line coach in Green Bay when Aaron was there for a time. Let's go to the phones and talk to Gabriel, who is in Boston. Gabriel, thank you for calling, man. You're on Westwood One Sports.
3: Hey, thanks for having me. Pats fan, but always been a Rodgers fan. I think he just is who he is. You know, he's not faking it. He's talking about aliens. He's talking about psychedelics. How can you not like that guy?
1: If your stance on whether or not you like an athlete is their politics, I'm never going to change anybody's mind. You know what I mean? Like, you're never going to change anybody's mind. But I don't mind the fact that he goes in the darkness, or he goes down to a Peruvian jungle to do ayahuasca. Like, all right, you know, that's rich guy stuff, but I can't afford to do that, Gabriel, but I see a lot of people doing it.
3: It's interesting.

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1: Yeah. Oh, Vic and Rogers.
2: And also, quick thought, who would have thought Jacoby Brissett would outlast former Patriot backup great, what's his name? Belichick traded him to the Niners for a second-round pick.
1: Jimmy Garoppolo?
2: Jimmy G.
1: Gabriel, you're great, man. You have yourself a good rest of your weekend. Thank you for calling. Let's go to Berkeley. Andrea, you're next up on Westwood One Sports.
3: Hi, how you doing?
1: I'm well, Andrea. Thanks for calling.
3: Oh, sure. Actually, I'm a sports astrologer in Berkeley, California, and Aaron Rodgers has a really interesting astrology chart. Sure, that might not come as a surprise.
1: No, doesn't shock me at all.
3: Right? Really free-spirited Sagittarius, born December 2nd, 1983. Actually, I have his birth time because he's interested in astrology. 2:50 p.m., Chico, California. And what's interesting, he's 42, will soon be 43, and that's when you have the midlife crisis, also known as the Uranus opposition, and people do sort of, not necessarily retire, but they change a chapter of their life. They renew, revitalize, rethink. So this is good timing to have them do one more year and then do something else. So that's what I'm saying. Timing is everything. Life is timing. Timing is life. And when, he's too.
1: Andrea, yeah. Let me ask you a question. You're a sports astrologer. What is your daily profession like? Do athletes from the area or the country come to you and have you, you know, read their information to them? Talk about, like, what is your day like? What is your job like?
3: I'm an astrologer with a niche in sports astrology. So I speak to certain athletes. I was writing for The Athletic. I did an article. I can send it to you. I can put it up on X, Twitter, about Aaron Rodgers and finding himself in the darkness and the ayahuasca journeys. I think you'll enjoy it.
1: Who else do you meet with? Can you reveal any of your clients, or is that like attorney-client privilege?
3: Yeah, well, in terms of client confidentiality, but I'll tell you what's interesting. Like Tim Lincecum, when he was with the Giants, I worked with him, and his father was really open. So what's interesting is I actually get some of their parents to talk about their kids' charts. Because the kids, you know, the athletes are busy. Some are interested, some are not. But their parents are like, should he sign the contract? Is he injury prone? What team is best for him? So I also work with some of the parents.
1: Interesting.
3: As well as some of the athletes and some of the coaches also, pitching coaches, managers.
1: How about this? My birthday is April 20th. I was born in 1981. Some magazines have me as a Taurus. Some have me as an Aries. And I made my career switch 7 weeks ago. Can you analyze me?
3: Yes. Can you please tell me your birth time, or you want to message it to me?
1: 9/12.
3: Personal.
1: 9/12. Not. I was born at 9/12 in the morning in Detroit, Michigan, on April 20th, 1981.
3: 9:12 a.m. Detroit, Michigan, and what was it? April 20th.
1: April 20th, 1981.
3: 1981. So I will look up 9:12 a.m.
1: Oh, yep, 9:12 a.m. What can you, if you hit me up on Twitter X, I'm at Mike Wickett. There's two T's in Wickett. I would love to know this.
3: Oh, my pleasure. Yeah, I want to look it up and do my Virgo due diligence, make sure, because you're right on the cusp.
1: So I want to
3: put it in my software program and get it right, because you're right on the cusp, April 20th, cusp of Aries Taurus.
1: Mm-hmm. I know.
3: January, February, March. Is it 4/20? January,
1: yes.
3: February, March, April.
1: Yeah.
3: Okay. So I will look at your chart. I'll let you know. You're either 29 degrees Aries or 0 degrees Taurus. It's one or the other. So I'd be more than happy to let you know.
1: Andrea, you're awesome. Thank you for calling. And again, at Mike Wickett 2T's. Anyone can follow me, not just a sports astrologer. You just never know who you're going to talk to on the radio, man. That's what makes this job so incredible. Let's go to Byron from New York. Byron, you're on Westwood One Sports.
4: Hey, is this Tyler? I think it's not Byron. It's Tyler.

0: Tyler, sorry, my screen says Tyler or Byron. Good. I apologize.
1: No, you're good. Super cool with Andrea because Tim Lincecum's father was pretty much like, you're not changing my son's pitching style. He had a weird pitching style. And so literally won two Cy Youngs, but maybe health-wise didn't work out the best. But guess what? It worked.
0: Yeah.
1: But what I was going to say about Rodgers was, it's not like sports related. I felt like a lot of people, I was dating a girl at a time, Bachelorette, you know, Monday nights. She made me watch it with her. Wasn't as bad as I thought, but his brother was on the Bachelorette and went far. And I don't think anyone really knew. He didn't talk to his family, like, at all. And, like, he got Jordan, I think his brother's name is, played college football. I think he was an analyst for a bit. Got to the family side, and they made it, obviously, NBC Bachelorette, made it a point to, like, Aaron's not here. We don't talk to him, this and that. And I think a lot of people were like, dude, so successful. Yeah, it's got, like, figured out. Why can't you, like, bury a little bit of a hatchet? If even, I think if Sammy's were religious, whatever, do your thing. Doesn't matter what side. But I think after that, people are, like, started really diving in. That's when you're on a McAfee show going into, like, you know, you got a little interesting. I think people felt bad with the farm stuff in the beginning. She kind of got screwed over. And then he took it over, won a chip. I think everyone loved him. And then I really think the Bachelorette was, like, the turning point, which sounds crazy. But I think that's when people realized, like, wait, why doesn't this guy talk to Sammy at all?
0: There were some rookies who later, especially after the immunized comments during the COVID times when he was like, yeah, I've been immunized, and then he tested positive, and people were like, wait, but you lied. There were some people.
1: Oh, yes. They didn't get specific. He said it was a broad question.
0: Yep.
1: He gave a broad answer.
0: Yep.
1: He didn't specify the vaccine. I got arguments with people that. At the end of the day, if you want to really know, you got to really ask specific. He didn't lie. Was he maybe misleading? Sure. But if you're a journalist, and he's like,
0: somebody in that room, and dude, great call, Tyler. Thank you. That room, in the Green Bay media room, when he said, someone asked him if he was vaccinated. And again, I don't care if you take the vaccine. I don't care if you don't take the vaccine. That's not my business right now. But somebody should have said when they asked, are you vaccinated? He said, yeah, I'm immunized. Somebody in the Green Bay media, and I know a lot of those guys in the Green Bay media at the time, somebody should have said, wait, you said immunized. Did you get the Moderna? Did you get the Pfizer? Whatever. No one pressed him. It just moved on.
1: It could be the flu vaccine. Like, you know what I mean? Like, that technically would be immunized in the winter. You know what I mean?
0: But he was and Tyler, thank you for calling, man. I appreciate you getting in over there in New York. You have yourself a great day. He was taking alternative medicines, I guess would be the best way to put it, because he thought from his doctors or whatever that was the best way to keep him safe from COVID. Again, I don't care if you are pro-vaccine or you are anti-vaccine. That was when the tide turned for Rodgers, I believe, because that's when he went on the McAfee show or whatever it was, and he started blasting the COVID vaccine. And half this country was in favor of the vaccine, or like 65% was in favor and 35% was not. And then all of a sudden it was like, this SOB, what is he, you know, he's promoting this. We're trying to watch football. We're trying to play. Now you're preventing it. Now Packers fans are mad. Now they got to start Jordan Love at Arrowhead. Like that's what I think the moment when the media and the public began to turn on Aaron Rodgers was when he lied, or he used the term, I'm immunized. And that's when people really began to turn on Aaron Rodgers. Whether or not, again, if you're a fan of the vaccine or not, I don't care. It's not my business to judge you on that. But yeah, his parents were super religious. He began to question that. There were some questions about the way that his family was focusing on his celebrity status that he didn't really enjoy. A lot of that kind of stuff went down. Thank you again, Tyler, man. Great call. Mike is in Chicago. Mike, thanks for calling. You're on Westwood One Sports.
2: Yeah, buddy. I think you know I'm a Packers fan here. And then just a couple of points. Rodgers, obviously he's the greatest quarterback in Green Bay history. But the last 2 years in Green Bay weren't really good, especially the last one. But in his defense, I think he should have won another championship game. If you go back to the Seattle game, I mean, you know what happened the last 4 minutes. And also, I think people are forgetting he was playing on one leg in that game because he had a severe calf injury that he suffered in Tampa Bay. I think it was the second to last game or last game of the season. If you remember the game, he played out of shotgun the whole game because he couldn't backpedal because of his calf injury. And I think that was, you know, that hindered him great in that game. And if you remember the first series of the game when Richard Sherman mugged Devontae Adams in the end zone and they didn't call pass interference, they got first and goal on the one-yard line there. They're probably scoring there. So I think in all intents and purposes, the best team didn't win that day in Seattle. I mean, you know what happened in the last 4 minutes. It was a nightmare, and I think about that all the time. So, and they would have had another shot at playing New England in the Super Bowl that year, and they beat New England in the regular season, if I remember, at Lambeau that year. And they would have went to a second Super Bowl in 4 years, and I think if that would have happened, Mike, the landscape of the whole franchise would have been changed.
0: Oh, I agree with you, man. And I love going down memory lane, and thank you for calling, Mike. You're absolutely right. The Packers' first two drives, they had first and goal inside the 10 both times, kicked two field goals. That was back when we didn't go for it as much, and analytics hadn't taken over sports pretty much. But and there was an interception, and Julius Peppers, I can't remember the safety who picked off the pass, but Julius Peppers waved him down. He could have advanced the ball 30 more yards. About a million things went wrong for Green Bay in that game. But yeah, Rodgers was playing with a calf injury because I was in Milwaukee and we were covering that team, and we did a thing called Calf Watch, which every day we updated the calf with cow sound effects. I'm very familiar with that. Dude, a lot of great calls. Thanks to everybody for getting in on the Aaron Rodgers conversation. Again, I am maybe the most optimistic. I'm not a Steelers fan, but I'm the most optimistic. I think this is a 10-11 win team with Rodgers playing as a top 15 quarterback, top 14 quarterback. And I think Mike McCarthy wins football games. Stay healthy, and I think they got a shot to win the division, actually. I do. I know that's crazy. I think the Steelers have a shot at the division. Coming up, did it stick? Stories from this week. Are they still worth talking about? Yes or no? That's next on Westwood One Sports.
3: 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This Memorial Day, we honor the brave men and women who made the ultimate sacrifice in service to our country. 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Westwood One Sports.
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1: Time to find out if stories stuck from the week. Last time I talked to you was on Sunday night. I do this show 7 to 11 Eastern time, Saturday nights and Sunday nights. And there's been a lot that's happened since Sunday night that has happened today. We get a little theme music here. That would be really great, Josh, because Ben and I are going to do a fun game called Did It Stick? Did these news stories make it through the week in the ridiculous media cycle that we've got to stick? What's our first story here, Ben?
2: Unfortunately, pretty sad news. 2 days ago, Kyle Busch passes away at 41 years old.
1: Yeah, what was up? What happened there? I read today, Kyle Busch, sepsis and pneumonia? And it happened really fast. One of the great NASCAR drivers ever, the Busch brothers, Kurt and Kyle, crazy what happened.
2: It's not good. It's not good.
1: And how old was he?
2: 41.
1: 41 years old. That really puts a lot in perspective. I'm 45. That puts a lot into the perspective. Like, oh, man, hug your loved ones, man, especially this weekend. You're out having fun with them. You're at the lake. You're there. That's brutal, man. 41. He was hospitalized after collapsing in a Chevy simulator. Like, imagine that. A 911 call revealed he was coughing up blood and he was experiencing shortness of breath. He was alert when they got there, getting ready to race at the Coca-Cola 600, which is tomorrow. He's the all-time record holder for wins in the NASCAR O'Reilly Auto Parts Series and the Truck Series. He'd been in the Cup Series since 2004. Kyle Busch started 762 races. He won 63 of them. He was a Cup champ in 2015 and 2019. 234 wins across all three NASCAR series. Sad week. Yeah, that would shock me a couple of days ago.
2: Yeah, I wanted to shift this conversation something a little bit more lighthearted and a little bit more fun.
1: Yes.
2: Have you heard of this tarps off trend?
1: This is where a bunch of drunks take their shirts off and wave them around in right field. Is that right?
2: That's right. It's taking over.
1: Is it taking over?
2: This week, there's been more of it than I've ever seen personally. There's news articles about it now, so I would consider this pretty big news of this week.
1: So it started with the St. Louis Cardinals. I just saw the Brewers did it. Are more teams in Major League Baseball doing it? Like, is this catching on at all 30 ballparks?
2: There was supposed to be a Washington Nationals tarps off thing a couple days ago, but it turned out it was 55 degrees and raining that day, so I guess it was postponed.
1: It's been a weird weather spring so far, man. Very weird.
2: Really,
1: weather.
2: It was 95 here on Tuesday, and then on Thursday it was 50
1: in D.C.
2: Yeah, weird
1: same
2: stuff.
1: Same thing here in Des Moines, man. It was like 90 a week ago, a couple of days ago. We had a frost warning, and then today it was 75 and gorgeous out here in the middle of the country, which is ridiculous. Ben, you are 22 years old. Would you go do tarps off at a Nats game?
2: So I was in the press box the day they were supposed to do it, and my coworker was telling me, he's like, I'll give you $20 if you go do it, if it happens. And I was considering it.
1: You
2: I don't know
1: just
2: if they'd revoke
1: your,
2: my...
1: No, take your shirt off in the press box, man. That's what you should have done.
2: You think they'd take away my credential? I don't know.
1: No, you're fine. You're fine. Josh Jacobs, you are not 22. Would you shirt off at Chavez Ravine over there in Los Angeles?
3: No way. I wouldn't have done it at 22, 32.
1: You might have got me to do it at 22 or... maybe 32, but I'm 45 and don't nobody want to see this. Mm-mm. What's next, Ben?
2: Interesting. We got more sports related stuff here. Congo, men's national team has to self isolate for 21 days before the World Cup due to Ebola outbreaks.
1: Oh, God. Here we go. Ebola's back. Ebola was hot. Josh, remind me.
2: 2014.
1: Ebola was 2014. Hot. 2014. Mm-hmm. Ebola was hot. So, like, I was still in Milwaukee. I wasn't even in Kansas City yet, the next stop in my radio career. 2014, Ebola was hot. And I don't know. Like, I understand people are, maybe they're having PTSD from COVID and they don't want this next disease or virus or whatever to take over the news and their timelines and everything like that. But it's Ebola. Like, it seems really bad, doesn't it? It's Ebola.
3: Sounds like swine flu almost.
1: Yes. Like, it's swine. It's like, it feels like it'd be a bad. Ebola's bad. Ebola bad. We're all in agreement, right? Yeah. I don't know. Listen, there are World Cup matches down in Kansas City, and I don't know if the Congo is coming to Kansas City. I have no idea. But I know there are going to be people from where I'm at in Des Moines, Iowa, that are going to drive down to Arrowhead to watch the World Cup matches. I don't want them bringing Ebola back across the border from Missouri. I feel like we need to have checkpoints. Like, all right, let me scan you for Ebola. I don't even know how you test for Ebola. What else you got, Ben?
2: So it's college graduation season, and apparently AI is ruining college graduations, not in the way you'd expect. Like, it's not like they're using AI to generate the voice of whoever comes up, like the dean speaking or whatever it may be. But guest speakers and deans and professors of the colleges have brought up AI as how it's like this driving industrial force that's going to continue to grow as the years go along here, and it's ruining graduations because now all the people that are sitting there in their cap and gowns understand they're entering one of the worst job markets in a long time. Like, there's actually been a couple of instances where the graduates were booing the speaker.
1: I mean, imagine whoever you bring in to be, let's Steve Kerr. I don't know, first name that popped in my head. You bring in Steve Kerr to be an honorary graduate, you know, you put the cap and gown on him or whatever, and he's there to give a speech, and he brings up AI. Boo! I mean, they're not wrong. I mean, you're wrong to boo the speaker, but they're not wrong. Like, what a time to be entering the job market. I mean, Ben, hell, you're 22. Hopefully this industry isn't going to get taken over by robots. We just learned last hour, ChatGPT has no idea what's going on in the NFL. But if you're entering the job market and you want to be an app creator, or you want to do anything with photo or digital, like, AI can beat you to it. Like, I don't even know what you do.
2: Right. I mean, a lot of my friends in school, when I was pursuing all the sports broadcasting stuff, I'd always tell them, well, you guys will all make up six figures out of school. I'll make nothing.
1: Yeah.
2: And some of those people I said that to don't even have jobs right now.
1: Well, by the way,
2: I at least have work.
1: You're not the only person to come into radio and not make any money. None of us did. Some of us still don't. None of us did. Josh, you rolling in big money over there, brother?
3: Yeah, all these pennies. I'm sitting in a pile of pennies. And
1: I work 2 days a week. And I work Saturday nights and Sunday nights. I'm not. Trust me, I drive a minivan for a reason. All right? Maybe tomorrow we'll do, what's your best side hustle? Well, what's your other job to make ends meet? Because gas prices are $27 a gallon these days.
3: In California, it's $40 a gallon, at least.
1: I know, you guys. Oh, my gosh.
3: We have the highest gasoline taxes, and we still have the worst roads in the country. Where is that tic-tac and dough going?
1: Also, you guys have legal weed. Where's that money going? I should be paying for your roads, brother.
3: I know.
1: My gosh.
3: Because Sacramento is run by a bunch of dopes.
1: What's about six, ten a gallon
3: right now?
2: Oh man!
3: Yeah, I know, it's crazy. I mean,
1: dude, if
3: we had great roads, I could maybe justify it. But we don't have good roads. We have terrible roads. They're bad.
1: I don't endorse them, but I would say Upside actually works. Have you heard about that app Upside? That, like,
2: yes.
1: When you first sign up for Upside, it's like 93 cents off a gallon.
3: Wow.
1: Like, it really, and then now it's like 11 or 12 cents, which is still gets it down in Des Moines. It gets it down to like $3.89 a gallon, which we've got pretty cheap gas here in the middle of the country. But what do I know? That's great. What is gas in D.C., Ben?
2: It's nearly $5. It's bad.
1: Yeah. We're around $4.50 a gallon, $4.89. I think around here is pretty much where we're at. So we're kind of on par with you. We're no California, though. California.
2: Hey, California's got more problems than just the gas. And we have to finish with this one while we still have the time. Josh, what is happening with this damaged chemical tank in Southern California?
3: Well, right.
2: 40,000 people have been evacuated, apparently, because it's going to explode.
3: Yeah, according to NBC Los Angeles, OCFA map, details potential blast zone in Garden Grove chemical incident. The compromised tank could spill or explode, officials warn. And they've got potential blast zones, potential impact zones. At NBC Los Angeles, the California Post is reporting chemical tank inches toward explosion.
1: What?
3: SoCal shelters overcrowded as toxic chemical leak forces 40,000 residents to evacuate.
1: Is state this of emergency Chernobyl? Declared is this Orange what County. This is? Is it Chernobyl 26?
3: I don't know. It's a state of emergency declared in Orange County over a potentially explosive chemical tank. Empty streets and packed shelters across OC as thousands wait for the toxic leak to end. And then right now, there's just not enough shelter from what I'm understanding.
1: And your gas prices are high.
3: Like, yeah, exactly.
1: There's a lot happening right now.
3: I know, man. It's like, sheesh.
1: That's incredible. By the way, speaking of Chernobyl, did you ever watch the HBO show Chernobyl? I'm sure you did, Josh.
3: Right? No, I never did.
1: Dude, let me tell you right now, if you ever want to watch something that's super heavy and super intense, and at some point you have to check yourself to make sure you're still breathing because you're holding your breath, watch Chernobyl. It is. It's four episodes, I think, and they're an hour or an hour and a half long. It is unreal. Some of the best TV I've watched in the last 10 years was Chernobyl. It is heavy, though. Don't watch it if you're like, I'm in a good mood. I'm going to, I need something light and airy. No, don't do that. But Chernobyl is awesome if you've never seen it. It's not terribly uplifting, but.
2: It's been a heavy edition of Did It Stick?
1: Gas prices, nuclear
2: tanks. Tarps off was the only good thing.
1: Yeah, right?
3: Yeah, exactly.
1: By the way, Cleveland is officially done. They just lost game three, now down 3-0, and they lost in front of Taylor Swift and Travis Kelce. How do you do that? Cavs are down 3-0. Knicks can go for the sweep on Monday. Tomorrow, we'll talk a lot about Thunder and Spurs. Thanks to D. Orlando Ledbetter for joining us from the Atlanta Journal-Constitution and Ryland Stiles from Locked On Thunder. For Ben and Josh, our producer and board operator, I'm Mike Wickett. Enjoy the rest of your Saturday night. I'll talk to you tomorrow, 7 to 10 Eastern. John Lund is up next here on Westwood One Sports. Good night.
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0: thanks for joining us back in the saddle.
1: Thank you for joining us. It is the late night version of Sports Night. We have the A-team back. We have Alex here. We have Ben here. We have a lot to go over. We will talk about the dominance of the Knicks, as despite the fact that Travis Kelce, who's from Cleveland Heights, Ohio, was courtside with one Taylor Swift, that did not do the trick, and Cleveland down 3-0. You'll be shocked to know that James Harden wasn't very good in this game. He is the anti-Michael Jordan. But we'll get into all those things. Ton to get to tonight on the late-night version of Things, however you are accessing the show. We very much appreciate it here on Westwood One Sports. Please download the Westwood One Sports app, if I may, because what it does is you can listen to all the shows, whether it is Sports Night weekends, during the week. You can listen to Jim Rome. You can hear Drake Toll in the mornings, all those kind of things, all the shows, all the time, because we are here 24-7, 365 for your pleasure here on Westwood One Sports and Westwood One Sports app. If you're listening up in Canada, if you're listening anywhere in the United States, hundreds and hundreds of radio stations or Sirius XM 375, thank you. A couple of quick things. Give us about 60 seconds. We got to do a little bit of house cleaning here. I'm not going to say I apologize, but I was thinking of you guys last week, because my son graduated college from the Arizona State University, and they got a great broadcast program, so he's going to follow in the footsteps. He'll fail miserably because I've been highly successful in this business, but he'll give it a shot. But it was a good time had by all. About 20,000 students in 105-degree temperatures last week. Harrison Ford spoke. He was absolutely great, talking about the environment and pounding his fist. And I know the kids wanted more Star Wars talk, but he mentioned Star Wars, I think, once and then went off in the environment. It was absolutely phenomenal. And then they told 60,000 people to try to go out one exit, if you can imagine, a football stadium. And you usually go out all the different exits. They said,
2: the graduates will be on the west exit, and that's the only exit you can leave.
1: So there's 60,000 people trying to go through one exit, which was really nice in 105-degree temperature. People passing out all over. I made it. I was smart enough to bring some water and maybe some other supplies as well. Had a great time. If you've ever heard of Mill Avenue in Tempe, it is a wonderful place. And that's where I was last week. So I guess I will apologize, because I was thinking of you guys, and I thought, you know, not that Johnny Ballgame, I'm sure, just didn't do a phenomenal job in my stead last week, but were the callers great like normal? Did we have all the typical people? Alex, what happened last week? What did I miss?
3: So, cap up. We had the mostly of the original, but the fill-in did not attract everybody like you do. But the one thing I have to bring you in on is that Mr. Positive was very Mr. Melancholy last week, because his mom is actually very sick, so he called in with as much positive as he can, and we all sent him love, and hopefully we hear from him today, and hopefully in better terms.
1: Okay, let's hope that, and prayers out to his mom, man, because I've had sick parents, had my father pass away. It stinks when that happens, but it just means, like me, I'm getting old, so that's how it is. Right. Ben, it is great to have you. I don't think I've talked to Ben since the draft lotto, and I know, Ben, do you do Locked on Wizards, Ben? Am I right in that?
4: Yes, I do. It's been fun. I've been locked on fun.
1: One of my best friends is David Locke. He is the originator of Locked On Podcast Network, and it's very cool that you're doing that, because I saw that the other day, and I know that we were talking the last time we spoke that the Wiz, it would be really cool for you if the Wiz got that pick, because you're doing a draft night coverage, are you not, in D.C.? I think you are, right? Am I accurate
4: in that
1: too? I did
4: the draft lottery reaction show for the station, D.C. I'm actually hosting again on Memorial Day. That's going to be just more generic D.C. sports talk, not just Wizards, but we will talk a lot of Wizards, because I don't think our station has ever talked this much Wizards.
1: Yeah, when you got the number one pick and it's A.J. DeBonta, or maybe Utah could come up and all that stuff, it's very cool stuff. So, yeah, we will do a bit of a segment, because I just love that draft too. So we'll get into all those things in just a little bit. But it is great to have Alex. It is great to have Ben. It is great to have you. If you're not feeling compelled to call right now, just put this in your phone, if you will, at 310-840-4910. That is the Westwood and Sports Talk and Text line at 310-840-4910. As you know, about 2 hours from now, not to go too far ahead, but about midway through the show, we always open up the phones to the segment of We Should Be Talking About Blank, and then you just take over the show. But if you'd like to be compelled to talk NBA playoffs as the Knicks take a 3-0 lead over Cleveland, we can get into that. There's a ton of stuff going on in the baseball world. The NFL is never far behind, so there's a ton to get to, but we just had to do a little bit of house cleaning to start the show. All right, here are the five things that you need to know that are going on
0: right now, and I don't mean to bring things down, but we have to somewhere fit this in the top five, so we might as well just do it right off the jump. Kyle Busch passes away, one of the best NASCAR drivers of all time. They're saying now severe pneumonia, which turned into sepsis. I am not a doctor. You can tell that every time you tune into this show when I am behind the microphone, but I got to say this. There have been a lot of crazy deaths in sports since I've been around, whether it be Hank Gathers or just Kobe Bryant or just shocking things that have happened as far as sports deaths. And you usually think of NASCAR drivers, although things have become so safe now, as like a Dale Earnhardt or somebody passing away on a track. And we have so much access now, especially the way that NASCAR does things. And I'll give you a little story on NASCAR in just a second. But to hear him last week, he won a race where he said, you know, you never know when it's going to be your last. And then he said he had a severe head cold and you could hear it through the transmission. And then he was asked about it after that race. And he said, it's just a head cold. I'll be fine, whatever. And then for it to turn into this, and we had so much access to Kyle Busch going through this process, and all of a sudden, boom, boom, boom, and he's gone. And if you don't follow NASCAR, and I get it, I'm not asking you to, he was the bad boy of NASCAR, and he embraced it, and he had mellowed out through the years. But, you know, I had heard, because I'm not as versed as some in the sport, but I can tell you, I've covered it, and I'll tell you in just a second. But, I mean, the names LeBron James and Michael Jordan, that's the kind of comps that you're getting from this guy if you're not as familiar with it. I did meet him one time. Somebody who was not very smart put me in charge of a radio station in Dallas, ESPN radio-owned station in Dallas. And one of the first things they did, because there's a massive motor speedway in Texas and we were the rights holder to NASCAR there, they flew me to Charlotte Motor Speedway and they had a night race. And I met a bunch of the race car drivers. And I got to tell you, the reason why the sport is so popular, if you're not a fan of it, is you have unparalleled access that you just don't have in the other sports. So I met Kyle Busch, and at the time I met Tony Stewart, and I met Denny Hamlin. Like, they were just regular guys, and the cars are going, and you've got a hot pass, and you're in the garage, and it's amazing. And then I sat in a motorhome for one of the teams in the infield, and the night before was like Mardi Gras, and people are crashing golf carts. And I mean, it's a crazy sport, but I get it. I understand why it's so popular in pockets of our country. I understand why there's such loyalty with the race car drivers. And then you saw when his car was rolled out today, the respect that everybody has. Look, everybody runs really hot in that sport. Because it's just so competitive and you're behind the wheel and guys get mad and upset and you cut me off, this, that, and the other. But at the end of the day, they have respect because it's such a dangerous sport, but this is not normally the way that somebody goes out. So probably the top sports story, even though people hate talking about these kind of things, is the death of Kyle Busch. And it comes down to, as I said, a severe pneumonia and a sepsis and just the access that we have to Kyle Busch at the end of his life. And he was only 41 years old, had a young family. So just an absolutely devastating death to somebody who just a few days ago was like, oh, he has a head cold. Okay. And it turns into this. So that's number five on the list. Kyle Busch passes away at the age of 41. Early this morning, I'm not buying this whole thing. We'll see how this goes. And John Harbaugh's got his first kind of mess on his hands. But Jackson Dart introduced the president, and obviously, and we don't talk a lot of politics on this show. I know I've learned this long, long ago. You don't mix politics and sports anymore. At the beginning of my career, 25 years ago, you could do that, but now people are, it's such a poisonous topic, and that's not why I'm talking about it. But Jackson Dart introduced the president. Abdul Carter, the second year edge rusher out of Penn State, said, "You serious? I thought this was AI." Now they're coming together and saying it's kumbaya, but we'll see. Because I know this from covering a lot of teams for years and years and years. For example, I was in the 49ers locker room when all the Colin Kaepernick stuff was going on. And not a lot, I'm not going to call anybody out, but there were people that Kaepernick's locker was on a corner and there was a bunch of offensive linemen who were on the other side of it. And one of the offensive linemen at the time for the 49ers, his dad had served in the military. And there was a bit of an if there. And it was, you know, people think that because people say things that the locker room is just fine. There's a lot of different personalities. In baseball, the clubhouse, there's a lot of different people from different walks of life and different countries. And it's part of the reason why a manager or coach gets paid the way they do is, yeah, X's and O's are important in all the sports. But mostly they get paid because it can be very difficult with egos and people from different countries and different viewpoints and different things. So John Harbaugh has his first, I don't know if I'd call it a mess, but thing on his hands. And I think it's good that it's the offseason for the Giants, but we'll just see how that one goes. Number three on the list. I don't know how, and maybe you don't like me for bringing this up, and that's fine. I can live with it. So if you didn't watch the Cavs and the Knicks game, which we'll get into in just a second, and then we'll talk more about it at 20 minutes past the hour in about 10 minutes here on Western Run Sports. But Travis Kelce is from Cleveland Heights, Ohio, and he is courtside with Taylor Swift. And at one point during the game to try to rally the Cavs, it did not work. But we see this all the time. Kind of guys from teams will do it. We saw David Bakhtiari. We've seen Aaron Rodgers. We've seen George Kittle. We've seen a lot of guys. Rob Gronkowski. They'll chug a beer on the sideline. He was in the front row, of course, and he chugs a beer, and Taylor Swift is covering up her eyes as her boyfriend is doing that. They've got to be one of the strangest couples I've ever seen, because I'm not saying this in a negative way. He's just kind of a guy's guy, right? I mean, that's Travis Kelce, and she kind of seems, I don't know her at all, obviously, but she kind of seems like that's not her type of guy. But, you know, they're together. They're going to get married. We'll see how it goes. But, like, she's covering her eyes like, oh, my God, he's chugging a beer. How embarrassing for me. Where you would think Travis, just thinking and looking at Travis Kelce, you would think like the girlfriend of Travis Kelce would stand up and chug a beer herself or something. So look, maybe opposites attract. I don't know. Maybe you don't care, but I thought it was really interesting the reaction that she had. And if you haven't seen it, just go to, you know, any social media, because it's all over the place as he's chugging a beer. And then she's kind of like, no, he's not doing this. And I'm thinking, maybe that means nothing. Maybe it means that, you know, they'll get married and then they'll get separated like everybody else. That is number three on the list that you got to know, the five things you got to know right now. We'll get into it a little bit later, NBA offseason, because for most people it is the NBA offseason for your team. And there's going to be a lot of big names out there. And, you know, sometimes it's hot air. Sometimes there's something to it. Sometimes where there's smoke, there's fire. Sometimes it's just nothing. But with LeBron James' name being out there and Giannis Antetokounmpo's name being out there and Ja Morant and Zion Williamson, and there's no shortage of big names. Maybe Kevin Durant is already sick of Houston after 1 year. Who knows? But we'll get into that in the offseason. And then just as we were talking about with Ben, our producer tonight, who was from D.C. and in D.C., the draft is absolutely amazing. So I could see teams trying to get into the lottery and using veteran players to possibly get there, because there's a few teams, like say the Clippers at number five, and if they hang on to Kawhi Leonard, do they really need a young player? Maybe they do, or maybe they need a veteran player to, you know, for the last couple of years of Kawhi, or certainly the Warriors at number 11. I don't know that they need a young player. Maybe they need somebody as they're trying to maximize the final years of Steph. So that's going to be an interesting offseason discussion. And finally, at number one, and we'll continue this conversation at about 20 minutes past the hour, the Knicks just destroyed the Cavaliers. They have a 3-0 lead in that game, in that series, excuse me. And in the other side of things, Oklahoma City leads San Antonio. San Antonio wins the first game. Oklahoma City wins the next two, including game three in San Antonio. But the big question I think everybody's going to be asking after the Knicks just destroyed Cleveland tonight in Cleveland to take a 3-0 commanding lead, and you know this, nobody's ever come back from that. So if we assume for a second, which I know, ask you me, but if we assume for a second that the Knicks are going to get out of that, you know, at the beginning it was, well, the Western Conference is the NBA Finals, that the whoever wins out of San Antonio and Oklahoma City, they're going to win the title. And I'm thinking to myself, okay, I get it. And I kind of used to agree, but now I'm getting swayed a little bit. Now, look, it's not murderer's row what the Knicks have gone through, Atlanta, Philadelphia, who was banged up, and now the Cavs, because any team with James Harden's not going anywhere in the playoffs, but I digress. But they've won 10 in a row. They've dominated early. They lost that first game to Atlanta, but basically they have dominated. And as good as the Western Conference is, and Oklahoma City and San Antonio certainly are really, really good, I would say that the Knicks would be favored against San Antonio. I could be wrong. They're not going to be favored against Oklahoma City, who continues to do amazing things without Jalen Williams, their second best player, because of the depth, and their bench points absolutely destroyed San Antonio last time out. So maybe I'm wrong that Oklahoma City is just going to steamroll the Knicks in the NBA Finals, you know, 4-1, 4-2, maybe at best. But remember, Oklahoma City, Tyrese Halliburton gets hurt, tears the Achilles, or else maybe Indiana wins that series. And you're looking at the Knicks dominating 10 wins in a row. And they're not particularly close games. I don't know what the Knicks have to do to convince people that they could at least hang in a series with Oklahoma City and not win it. But I'm starting to get swayed because they're just playing that good. And at one point, do you say, you know what? This is going to be a series. This is not going to be dominance by Oklahoma City. It's not going to be a sweep. It's not going to be 4-1. But that's what everybody keeps writing and saying. And no matter what the Knicks do, it's not seeming to sway the opinion. Now, look, I'm not one, if you listen to the show on a regular basis, I'm not one to care about lists, Mount Rushmores, what somebody's screaming on a morning show. I really don't care. A lot of it is scripted anyway. But I'm starting to think that the Knicks could not only hang in a series with Oklahoma City, but possibly win it. So let's have that discussion a little bit further. Your thoughts, 310-840-4910, 310-840-4910, any of the five things that I just mentioned to kick off the show, things that you need to know about right now. Kyle Busch, the cause of death has been released. Not buying that Jackson Dart and Abdul Carter are all good. We'll see what John Harbaugh has to say about that, but they do get some time before training camp actually starts. Kelsey chugging beers and his girlfriend not all that happy. NBA offseason, we'll get into that discussion tonight as well. And the NBA playoffs, both sides of things, but the Knicks are really starting to impress. Are they swaying you one way or the other? Let's get into the NBA playoffs a little bit deeper. Alex is here. Ben is here. The All-Star crew is here. Thanks for joining us. The late night version of Sports Night right here on Westwood One Sports and the Westwood One Sports app.
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17: 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It appears by its own numbers, the U.S. government seems insolvent. It's reported that the Treasury shows about $6 trillion in assets and over $47 trillion in liabilities. 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

Oh, you know when Alex is running things, man. Look at this. Awesome. Sports night, late night version. Thank you for joining us. We appreciate it. Ben is here as well. Give me your thoughts on the Knicks. They dominate Cleveland. Nobody thought the Knicks could win this thing. In fact, I've said this on these very airwaves here on Westwood One Sports and the Westwood One Sports app that, you know, I asked New York fans, hey, you're going to get to the finals. You haven't been to the finals since 99, haven't won the title since Willis Reed limped out in 73. And I thought, you know, New York fans are pretty hard to please, and second place just means first loser usually in New York. Like, if the Yankees go to the World Series and lose, Yankee fans aren't going to be happy. I think if the Giants got to the Super Bowl this year under John Harbaugh, that might be a different story. But generally speaking, in New York, it's win or bust. But I think if the Knicks got to the NBA Finals, and even if they got swept by Oklahoma City, I think a lot of Knicks fans would be pretty happy with that. But now that I start looking at this, I think expectations have grown. I know that it's starting to change my opinion that a team that's been this dominant, and I get it. Look, Oklahoma City has as well. If you're an Oklahoma City fan and you're sitting there going, whoa, whoa, whoa, wait a minute. Are you watching our team? Yeah, I am. They're flopping all over the place, but that's for 40 minutes past the hour. I'm not taking anything away from Oklahoma City. That's a great basketball team. They're the defending champs. They're playing like it. I thought San Antonio would give them a really big run, especially after game one. But with Jalen Williams out, I thought, you know what? San Antonio is going to be a problem in this series. De'Aaron Fox came back. I know that Dylan Harper is hurt as well, but I'm looking at Oklahoma City now with just their depth, which is what blew San Antonio out of the building in game number three. So I'm not discounting Oklahoma City at all. I'm just giving credit to the Knicks.

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1: You know, game two, they were playing well in that, in game number two, and then the Knicks just kind of turned the screws defensively, give them a ton of credit. Lots of guys contributing, and then just in tonight, they kind of dominated from pretty much start to finish. Cleveland really wasn't in it, and now they're up 3-0, and it looked early like this was going to be a much closer series, but them coming back, and I think they're going to admit this after they either get swept or whatever the case may be, this series is over, that yeah, being up 22 and then having them come back in the fashion that they did, that's hurt them. But the overall big picture to me is, okay, it's Cleveland, it's Philly, it's Atlanta, I understand that, but you got to start saying to yourself, Knicks team right now is pretty good. And I don't think they're just going to be satisfied getting to the NBA Finals. I don't think Knicks fans are going to be satisfied for them just getting to the NBA Finals, because they've shown they're a pretty good team. And if and when they play Oklahoma City, I think it's going to be a good series. So give me your thoughts on that at 310-840-4910. 310-840-4910 on the Westwood One Sports Talk and Text line. Ben, you're East. What are your impressions now after watching Knicks take this 3-0 lead? Were you in the same boat as me thinking, okay, that'll be nice, but whoever is in the East is kind of the sacrificial lamb, the team from the West, kind of like in the NFL, you had the Rams and the Seahawks, and then whoever they played in the AFC, it was going to be like, they're going to win. I've kind of switched my opinion on that. What do you think?
2: The Knicks are a really good team. I've never really understood this notion that whoever wins the Eastern Conference is automatically getting dog-walked in the finals. The Indiana Pacers, a team that I think a lot of people didn't expect to make the run they did last year, took the Thunder to seven games, and it took a freak injury to Tyrese Haliburton to put them out of that one for good. I think the Knicks are certainly good enough to make that a good series. Do I still like OKC's chances to win it? Because I do think they will get there. I never really believed the Spurs would win this series against OKC, and I think some of the nagging injury stuff to Harper and Fox will kind of put them out of it, despite Wemby doing his best heroism. But I think the Knicks will make it a pretty good series. They're a much better team than people want to admit.
1: I agree. I this whole time I'm thinking I don't see a dominant team in the East. But remember, it's how you're playing at a specific time during the season. And as good as Oklahoma City has been in terms of pure dominance, you have to say that the Knicks are playing the best basketball in the NBA right now. And Oklahoma City's right there. And here's the other thing, and I understand this. When you win the title, you just have something around you. It's an aura. It's whatever it is, and it's in every single sport. So once a team wins it, you know, they could struggle during the regular season, they could, whatever the case may be, but you always knew with, say, like the Warriors, they didn't have to be the top seed after a while. They could be the 3 or the 4 seed, and they could still win it from there because they had the confidence on going on the road. They knew that. And Oklahoma City has that. They don't fear going on the road. We just saw it in game number 3. The series is tied at 1. San Antonio, their fans are jacked through the roof, and Oklahoma City systematically just walked into that building. And I was thinking the same, Jalen Williams is not there. The Spurs are pretty healthy. Wemby is still upset about not winning the MVP. He's going to continue to dominate. And he didn't, he's been very good, don't get me wrong, but in game number 1, he was like a man possessed. I don't know if somebody needs to go up to Wemby again and say, hey, he stole your MVP, you know. I don't know what it's going to take, or if Oklahoma City has made certain adjustments or whatever. But reality is, Oklahoma City, having won that championship, just gives them a certain confidence. And that's what it does. It does it for the teams who have been there, done that. For the teams that have been dominant through the years, the Patriots or the Warriors or the old-time Spurs or Jordan's Bulls, that once they won that first one, when Jordan's Bulls in 91 beat Magic and the Lakers, from that point forward, they just, because I covered those Bulls teams, and they just had an aura around them that was like, it's okay. They would win it. They would lose a game at home. They would go behind in a series or something. And back in those days where it was maybe the Knicks or the Pacers or even the Jazz or in the finals, the Sonics or the Suns or whatever the case may be, the Bulls just had this confidence about them that was like, look, we've done it. It's okay. That other team has not. And you've got to pretty much knock out the champ. So I agree with you, Ben. I'm saying Oklahoma City is still the favorite, and I'm not wavering off of that. But also, I think that the Knicks just deserve some respect through this whole thing, because as I watch tonight, is Cleveland a great team? No. I mean, the big question I still have, I read something the other day where James Harden is going to opt out of his contract and Cleveland's going to sign him again

0: to an outrageous contract. And I'm thinking to myself, okay, if I'm Cleveland, I get it. James Harden's a really good regular season player. He's a Hall of Fame player. I'm not saying that. But there are certain, and I don't know what the mental side of this is. And it's not fair to call him a, you know, you've got a Jordan, you've got a Kobe, you've got certain guys in every single sport. Jeter did it in baseball, where certain guys get up to the plate in certain situations and they just have the it. And certain guys go onto a basketball court in a must win or a big situation, and that's what it was tonight for Cleveland. Nobody's come back from 3-0, you know that. So this is do or die kind of stuff. And Harden doesn't step up. And that's just what it is. So if I'm Cleveland, look, you're going to get to the playoffs if you're the Cavaliers next year. You're a pretty good team. I like your bigs inside. I thought they'd give the Knicks a little bit more trouble. Was Donovan Mitchell absolutely great tonight? He was okay. But Jalen Brunson scored 30. Like, who? Also, speaking of Jalen Brunson, when he left Dallas, who thought Jalen Brunson was going to be this? He's amazing. You know, all these guys have stepped up. But if I'm Cleveland in this offseason, and we're going to get into this a little bit later as far as, you know, free agents and who's going to get traded. And I think that it's a really interesting offseason of all the guys that could move. And usually it's a lot of hot air, and then as many guys don't get moved. But I think in Milwaukee's case, certainly Giannis, and LeBron's case, I think it's time for the Lakers to surround Luka with the kind of players, kind of 3-and-D players that he had in Dallas. So I think that's going to be a big move. But if I'm Cleveland, I'm thinking to myself, look, we've been to the playoffs. Now we've been to the conference finals. Like, we need to have guys on this team. They're going to take us to the next level. And I just don't think James Harden does that. And he's constantly moving teams. He's kind of like Kevin Durant. These two guys are very similar in that, not that Durant doesn't step up in big moments, because he does, but it's proven time and time and time again. And I covered a lot of those Rockets Warriors series where it was kind of laughter, to be honest with you, off the record as far as the Warriors at that time, that were like, that dude's on the other team, he's not going to win. He'll get to a certain point, and he's just going to lay an egg in the biggest kind of situations. And that's what's happened here, is that you look to your veterans. You look to a guy like James Harden and say, look, man, you've got to have a great game. And look, he didn't have a terrible game tonight. He scored 19, shot 8 of 15, but he was 1 of 7 from 3. And you expect, like, Jalen Brunson tonight scores 30. Your season's on the line. And at certain times, and I think of like hockey goalies at this time, or I think of quarterbacks in the NFL, like sometimes it's got to be on you. And in the NBA, the equivalent of that is your best players. And there's certain players who look at you and say, look, man, you're our Hall of Famer. We acquired you for these moments. And I don't know why Cleveland thought, you know what? You know who's going to take us over the top? James Harden. Why would you ever think that? Why would you sign him to an extension? Why would you give him all that money? You're going to the playoffs next year when you have Donovan Mitchell and you have Mobley and you have Jared Allen. Like, you can get to that point without him, and he's not going to take you over the top. It's just one of the strangest things ever. I get it. He's 36, so is he going to do the things that he's normally going to do? And he's not like a Steph Curry. He's not going to keep himself in the best shape. He kind of looks like a pear. Like, he's in a shape. He's in the shape of a pear. But the guys who are going to play the longest, you know, the Steph Currys, the LeBron James, those guys are in amazing shape. I don't think Harden's going to be that guy. And this wasn't the case this game, but it certainly was the case in game number one. When the Knicks were down 22 in game number one, what did they do? They ISO'd James Harden every single possession when they were down 22. And it was score, score, score, score, score. And then if he's not giving you offense on the other end of the floor, to quote Office Space, what would you say you do here? Because if you're not scoring on one end and you're getting us crushed on the defensive end, then you're kind of like Rudy Gobert in the playoffs. Rudy Gobert gets voted defensive player of the year, and then the Timberwolves have to bench him in the playoffs because what? Everybody's ISOing him, right? They're ISOing him away from the basket, and the Timberwolves are going, well, he's giving us nothing offensively. He's getting ISOed defensively, and we're going to have to take him out of the game. And it's the same thing with Harden. It sounds crazy on the surface, but in game number one, he is absolutely getting crushed on just about every possession. They ISO Harden defensively, and they get back in the game basically on one player. And then on the other end, he's a complete bricklayer. So at some point, I mean, you're down 3-0. What do you have to lose? I'm almost thinking they got to bench this guy. But yeah, make sure that you sign him to a massive contract extension. Hey, James, opt out so we can give you a massive contract extension, because we'll get this far with or without you. So I want to make the main story being the Knicks. And I want the main story to be, hey, you know what? I don't think I'd count out the Knicks. But the other side of it from a Cleveland perspective is, and I get it, you know, New York, New York, New York, New York. Oh, yeah, Cleveland. But I wouldn't sign this guy to an extension. He is the anti-big game player. That's what he is. And I wouldn't want him on my team. You know, he's jumping all over the league going, because you know what he's looking for? He's looking for someone who can I be like the third wheel here? Can I win a championship as a third wheel? Because he's not a one, he's not a two. Can I kind of just hang around to get myself a championship? Because you know he's not going to step up in big games. So give me your thoughts on that as the Knicks lead the Cavs 3-0. They're going to the NBA Finals. Will the Oklahoma City Thunder beat San Antonio in San Antonio, go up 3-1? They would dominate in that one as well. The Spurs, I think, can still stay in the series, but it has been really impressive what Oklahoma City has done, especially for the most part being without Jalen Williams, their second-best player. Let's get into Oklahoma City coming up next, because the issue that's facing Oklahoma City, and it's not disrespectful to talk about this, and I think one of the reasons people don't want to bring it up is because it has to do so much with officiating, but we absolutely, positively have to address it. Let's do that coming up next. Give me your thoughts as well at 310-840-4910 on the Westwood One Sports Talk and Text Line. 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

0: Night version of Sportsnet and Westwood One Sports, the Westwood One Sports app. Thank you for hanging out with us. Do a little OKC talk right here. Top of the hour. And we did a lot of Knicks talk as well as they take a 3-0 lead over the Cavs. Top of the hour, let's hit a little baseball. We're already starting to get trade deadline talk specifically on one player in particular that could change the pennant race. And will he go to the same old team? We'll discuss that at the top of the hour as we're into hour number one. Alex is here. Ben is here. You are here. Thank you very much for joining us on Westwood One Sports and Westwood One Sports app. So this is a major topic in the NBA right now, and it's Oklahoma City. And let me attack it from this angle, all the flopping, and my main thing is just stop the flop. But here's what I'm afraid of. Here's what I fear. Because we have a discussion about this all the time in the show, which is the issues with the NBA from the style of play, the threes, the free throws, just generally the style of play. Obviously, we've talked a lot about tanking. We've talked a lot about the 65-game rule. There's all sorts of issues that Adam Silver is dealing with. To me, I think number one on the list with a bullet is this one, which is when you think of the dominance of the Bulls and Michael Jordan, it was all a lot of dunks on SportsCenter. When you think about the Warriors and Steph Curry during that era of dominance, it was, and it still is, the long three ball. Everybody thinks they're a three-point specialist. That was what was left from the area. That was the influence of the era. So Jordan's was the dunks, Curry's was the threes. And now with Oklahoma City, what we're getting at, or what we're getting to, is that it started with Shea. It started with SGA. And about half his shots, he's on the ground, and he's making it very difficult for the officials. And their style of play is on the defensive end. It's kind of like the old Legion of Boom with the Seahawks. On the defensive end, they're so physical that their thought is, well, you're not going to call it all. And Lou Dort kind of leads the way of that whole thing. And on the other side of things is, let's just put the onus on the officials to make the calls. I'm gonna fall on every play. SGA is going to fall on every play. And now it's permeating throughout that entire team. Holmgren is constantly down. All the players are constantly down. They dive on screens. A guy sets a screen. And it's not more times than not. I think we're kind of embellishing on that side of it. But a lot of times they are getting calls and fans are getting frustrated. Now, I don't think fans, and I'm speaking for the fans, and I could be wrong in this, but I don't think I am, which is it's just not an aesthetically pleasing way to watch the game. And if you grew up in an era like I did, it was kind of the anti-flop, which, you know, when you're talking about the Detroit Pistons or the Sixers or the Celtics or even Magic's Lakers and that whole time, I'm sorry, but it's not realistic to think that a 260-pound man can get pushed over and fall and go flying that easily. It just doesn't make any sense. So I do scratch my head when I look at the officials sometimes and I think to myself, how are you fooled by that? It's not good acting. It's not a Golden Globe. It's not an Oscar. That's not good acting. And I thought years ago that the NBA had put something in that said, hey, you know, we're just not going to do that. So number one, if I was Adam Silver, and I wouldn't wait till next year to do this, I would do this now. I'd be like, look, I'd get everybody together. I'd get the coaches together. I'd get in a Zoom meeting and I'd say, look, this is going to stop now. This is not fun to watch, especially, and I'm not asking you to be a hockey fan. I'm not. But if you watch the NHL playoffs, it's a tough guy league. They don't get pushed over. They don't. And one of the reasons they don't, this is rule 64 in the rule book for the NHL. Under NHL rule 64, any player who blatantly dives, embellishes a fall or reaction or fakes an injury is assessed a 2-minute minor penalty. If the offending player draws a penalty on an opponent, the embellishment penalty can result in an offsetting penalty. And deter repeated offenders, the NHL and the NHL hockey operations continuously monitor game tape. Players are issued official warnings for the first offense, followed by an escalating scale of financial fines for subsequent offenses in the same season. Head coaches also receive fines if their players are repeat or diving offenders. So while players still on occasion, exaggerate contact to try to draw a foul, they get penalized. They get fined. Their organization gets fined. Their coaches get fined. In other words, it is greatly emphasized that they don't do this. And it's all of a sudden it stopped. I'm not saying it's completely stopped, but what it was at one point and what it is now, there is a massive difference. Why can't the NBA do that? Well, one of the reasons they don't is, and I'm a fan of this, I don't like to blame officials. Blaming officials is low-hanging fruit. It really is. I don't like it. I've done millions of post-game shows in my life, and you know what they are most of the time when Team X loses, when the home team loses? It's the official. It's the official, because you've got the jersey of that guy, and he's your favorite player, and you don't want to call him out, and you don't want to call your players out, your coach out, whatever the case may be, and it's easy. The guys in stripes, the guys in zebras, it's really easy. So that's why I think the NBA is not, they're looking at it going, everybody's complaining about the officials. I'm not going to allow people to just complain about the officials constantly. And I get it. I understand that. But in this case, I'll make an exception. And not because it's as much affecting the game. Like, I don't think San Antonio is, in fact, I know San Antonio is not losing this series 2-1 because of the officials. That's not what it is. But what sports is constantly trying to do, because sports is competing with everything now. If you don't like watching a game, you know what? Netflix is a butt pushing away. It like your remote control at home has a Netflix button, and it has an Amazon button, and it has a, like, you can go right away. If SGA is constantly flopping and you're like, oh my God, like, no, I don't have to stay on this. This isn't the old days. It's not sports, or there's a million things. Like, I just, last night we were watching the roast of Kevin Hart. It's like, you know, you get bored with sports. Netflix has a million things, a bunch of great shows on right now. We're just talking about Harrison Ford. His show that is on right now is awesome. We just finished the third season. Like, you can go through all these different things. It's an entertainment entity as much as it's ever been. So if I'm Adam Silver and I'm thinking to myself, wait a minute, I'm an entertainment entity. Like, the NFL is constantly saying, is this play good? Are kickoffs good? Because if people are going to get a sandwich and a beer during the kickoff, let's change it. And they did. Oh, the extra point's a gimme. It's 100%. Let's move the extra point back. They're constantly doing things to say, no, no, no, no, no, no, no, no. And there's a lot of dead time in the NFL between plays. And they're trying to think to themselves, what can we do? What did Major League Baseball do? Major League Baseball put a clock on the sport. They're like, whoa, whoa, whoa, whoa, whoa. We're getting way, there's too much dead time. We got to cut that down. They got a ball, you know, they got the ABS system now. It's awesome. Like, it takes about 2 or 3 seconds, but like, that's not a strike. Oh, he challenged it. Oh, like, there's an entertainment value now, even in balls and strikes. They're constantly tweaking this thing. And you know why they're doing it? Because it's competition more than it's ever been. Entertainment. I'm constantly clicking. If I don't like what I'm watching, I've got the Major League package. I can watch every baseball game. I can watch every entertainment. And I can watch all these different things. I want to watch the NBA playoffs. I really do. This is what I do for a living. I come in here and I want to talk to you about Oklahoma City and San Antonio. I want to talk to you about the Knicks and Cleveland. I want to talk to you about all these things. But if they're going to continue to allow Oklahoma City to dive on the ground on every single play. Now, look, Shai Gilgeous-Alexander, he's a thin guy. I could buy some of this. But all these guys constantly falling on the floor that are 240, 260, 280 pounds. I'm sorry, I'm just not buying it, Isaiah Hartenstein. I'm just not buying it. You just dove on the floor, setting picks, guys constantly falling. And this started a long time ago with LeBron James. This didn't start with Oklahoma City. It started with a lot of teams. But this was not what was happening in the league in the 80s and the 90s and all the physicality. If you fell on the floor, it'd be like, "What? That dude's soft." It was just a totally different thing. And now, to go back to my original thought, which is, you know, Jordan was a dunk. Steph Curry was the long ball. Is Oklahoma City going to get us into this era of everybody's going to dive on the floor? Because it went from SGA to Oklahoma City. It's going from Oklahoma City to San Antonio. We're seeing it in the Knicks series now a little bit. Like, is every team just going to decide, you know what, next training camp, we're all just going to put, like, mattresses on the floor on the court. We're all going to learn how to dive and fall and act. It's got to stop. We got to stop the flop. Because for me, whatever. I'm not Adam Silver, but if I'm Adam Silver and I've got all these other things, I'm going to fix this lottery, I'm going to fix the teams at the bottom, I'm going to fix the 65-game rule, I'm gonna this and that, you've got to stop this. Because if they continue to allow this, and I am absolutely amazed that the officials are not better at this, at just looking at a guy going, come on, dude, what do you think I am? I'm watching the game. If they need to bring an extra official into the game, that's fine. Kind of like they do in the NFL when they're looking for concussions. Like, fine. Just have a guy, whether he sits up top, whether he's an extra official just there to look at flops, whatever it takes, do what the NHL did. Start finding guys. And if that doesn't work because these guys make so much money, start finding the coach. Start finding the organization. That's what the NHL did. And it stopped for the most part. It stopped for the most part. Now, maybe I'm alone in this. Maybe everybody's like, it's just fine. We don't need to talk about the officials. It's over talked about because, you know, when I, like I said, when I was talking about zebras, I don't love talking about them, but it's not the fouls that bother me. It's the way that the game is played. It's the constant whistles. It's being fooled by flops that are not even good. This isn't even good acting. This is B-level acting, and they're still getting fooled by this. So give me your thoughts. 310-840-4910. 310-840-4910. Am I overreacting on this whole thing? It's just me. It's me on my couch. It's me at games. But this is going, this is basically the way that the world works is whoever is successful, that's who we emulate. So what did everybody start doing when the Warriors were winning championships? Remember Charles Barkley was saying you can't win, a pretty jump shooting team can't win. And then they started winning. What did everybody do? Everybody started shooting long threes, right? That's the way that things went. That's everybody shooting long threes, and that's what the league is now. Because why? Because the Warriors were that successful at it. Well, let's get a bunch of guys who shoot threes. Everybody's shooting threes. That's what we're going to do. And then teams became successful, and now that's what everybody does. Is everybody just going to say, well, might as well put a mattress on the floor for training camp, and we're all just going to dive? Because Oklahoma City, maybe they're going to win back-to-back championships unless the Knicks have something to do with it. They're going to win back-to-back championships. How'd they do it? Their best player constantly fell on the ground. And other guys on their team are doing it as well, and they're not even doing it well, and they're getting rewarded. Is that the game that you want to watch? Because I don't. Give us your thoughts. 310-840-4910. All right. Top of the hour. Let's get into a little bit of baseball talk, and we'll get into some things. We're already starting to hear baseball free agency, and there's one guy in particular that we're hearing a name of, and there's one team that we always hear in particular as well, and maybe everybody's going to go crazy on this whole thing, or maybe, just maybe, but there's a lot of names out there, and we've already gotten kind of a separations between the haves and the have-nots as far as Major League Baseball is concerned, so we'll get into that conversation coming up next. Had a good hour of NBA conversation. If you want to get into anything with the Knicks and the Cavs, the Knicks take that three-zip lead. And also my thoughts on Oklahoma City and San Antonio and the way that the game is being played. We can get into those thoughts as well. Alex is here. Ben is here. I am here. You are here. Jump in line at 310-840-4910. Hour number two of Sports Night on Westwood One Sports. And, of course, the very downloadable Westwood One Sports app.
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0: Ah, yes. Hour number two. Thanks for joining us. We got the all-star crew here tonight. Ben is here. Alex is here. John Lund with the late-night version of Sportsnet on Westwood One Sports and the Westwood One Sports app. We are only 1 hour away from you taking over the show. Remember, next top of next hour, we should be talking about blank. We can start anytime you want, though. Phone lines are always open at 310-840-4910. We got an hour down of NBA discussion. We discussed the Knicks, who take a 3-0 lead over the Cleveland Cavaliers. I think I'm starting to change my opinion. I'm not saying the Knicks are going to win the NBA title, but I was kind of the opinion that the Knicks would be happy to be there, that New Yorkers would be happy since they haven't been to the finals since 99. They haven't won a title since 73. Hey, we got there. Now I'm thinking to myself, wait a minute, they've won 10 in a row. They've been the most dominant team in the NBA. This is not to say that Oklahoma City shouldn't still be the favorite. I'm simply saying that maybe we jumped the gun a little bit on the Knicks not having a chance in the NBA Finals. They're up 3-0. Nobody's come back from 3-0, so let's put the Knicks in the Finals. And Oklahoma City, they don't need no stinking Jalen Williams. They're up 2-1 in that series, including the win last night in San Antonio. And I think San Antonio could make this a series, but Oklahoma City has been that good. So Oklahoma City versus New York, not saying that Oklahoma City's not going to be the favorite, but I wouldn't be so fast to say that the Knicks don't have a chance. Also talked about the style that Oklahoma City plays, and maybe I'm jumping the gun on that too much, but I do think that the NBA, not at the start of next season, right now, they need to implement what the NHL has done, which is, hey, look, we're not doing this. You're going to get fined if you flop or if you embellish. The coach, if that doesn't work, the coach is. If that doesn't work, the team is. That's the way the NHL does it, and it's all but eliminated those kind of things. So give me your thoughts on that at 310-840-4910. I will get out to the lines in just one moment, but let me hit one thing real quick, which is the MLB trade deadline is not till August, so we're a little early on this, but here's what's getting interesting. The Tigers are not playing good baseball, and I think we often take calls, lots of calls from Detroit on the show, and a couple of weeks ago, I remember someone calling, and this just in, newsflash, I'm not always right, and a guy called in and to ask about his Tigers because you looked at the AL Central, and pretty much anybody has a shot there. I mean, the White Sox are playing better, maybe not Kansas City because they're struggling, but now the Tigers are really struggling, and Tarik Skubal is going to come back pretty soon in June, and he's a free agent at the end of the year, and the Tigers, I think, would probably, I mean, you got to have exploratory talks and say, hey, would you come back? But if he is not receptive or his agent is not receptive to that, you're going to have to, sooner rather than later, start the discussion process and take all the calls and possibly move him. Because I think the Tigers have some pieces, but if he's not receptive to what they've got going on, then he's going to be traded. And by the way, Blake Snell is down. You can't count on Tyler Glasnow. Probably the Dodgers are going to be at the top of the list as far as that goes. With the expansion of the playoffs a while ago, it's always tough to get teams that say that they're out of it. But you start looking at this now, especially in the American League, all the teams that are struggling. The Giants are out of it in the National League. But look at the American League, like the Orioles, Boston, Kansas City. I said the Tigers, the Angels. And then you look at the National League. I don't know if the Mets would admit it. Steve Cohen always spends so much money on the Mets that maybe he thinks, hey, it's way too early to pull the plug. And it is right now. The Rockies have never been in it. And there's just a lot of names out there. Freddy Peralta on the Mets, I could see that. The Cubs have had some injuries in their rotation. Rafael Devers, the Giants are going to beg somebody to take him off their hands, along with Willy Adames. The Houston Astros, not in a familiar spot. They've got guys like Pena and Brown and Alvarez. And please, please, please, Mike Trout, maybe Philly. I mean, that's where he's from. Although with Don Mattingly coming aboard now as the manager, they've been really, really good. So maybe they don't want to rock the boat there. But can we just get a few years of Mike Trout somewhere other than L.A.? The Angels are absolutely horrid. And maybe he just wants to stay there. I mean, he's said in the past that he likes being there, even though he's in L.A. He's not really in L.A. because the Angels aren't really L.A. I mean, I'm from there. And essentially, if you go to a, I don't know, sporting goods store, and there's lots of Lakers stuff, and there's lots of Dodgers stuff, and there's lots of Ohtani jerseys, and there's even lots of Matthew Stafford's jerseys. And then you might go to an employee of said sporting goods store and go, hey, man, do you got any Angel stuff? And maybe there's like three Mike Trout jerseys in the corner. I mean, that's what the Angels are in L.A. And I get it. He's their only marketable star. But for the rest of the league, if I was running Major League Baseball, I'd go to Artie Moreno, the owner of the Angels, and I'd say, look, man, I'm ordering you to trade Mike Trout. I don't care what you get back. This is just not fair. And I get it that Mike Trout isn't what he was, but he's still on pace this year to hit about 40 home runs. Just he needs to be in the playoffs a couple of times. Let's just see. Because like when he ends his career, like certain guys, like we were talking about James Harden a little bit earlier, terrible playoff performer. Michael Jordan, great playoff performer. Kobe Bryant, great playoff. We don't know. Mike Trout's been in there once. Like that's just not fair to the rest of us. So we're demanding that you trade Mike Trout. Or we might strip the team from you because this is malpractice at this point. Anyway, just saying that there's going to be a lot of names out there. There are a lot of really bad teams, especially in the American League, and I wonder if the buzz is going to start. But it's going to start with Tarik Skubal because he's going to come back soon. Detroit's playing terribly, and there's a lot of team that needs pitching out there. So I just wanted to bring up Major League Baseball very quickly. Just because to start out our number two. All right, let's get out the lines at 310-840-4910. 310-840-4910 on the Westwood One Sports Talk and Text line. Let's start. Wow, look at this. Nice job. Alex got all the names up there. Let's get to it, man. Let's start. You know what? One of my favorite places, and I love to start in Canada. So let's go to Jerry in Vancouver first. Jerry, thank you for the call. Thank you for being patient. You're on Sports Night here on Westwood One Sports. The stage is yours. Oh, no, Jerry. No, Jerry. Let's go to our friend. Oh, look at this. It's our friend Chance in Alabama. Hi, Chance. Oh, sorry. Oh, okay. I just screwed up. You know what? Let's start here. let's start with Mr. Positive, because I missed Mr. Positive last week, and I was, my son was graduating college, if you just joined us late, and I was thinking as I was having beverages, and it was Saturday night, and I looked down at my watch, and I said, man, I'd probably be talking to Mr. Positive right now, and I certainly miss Mr. Positive. So, Mr. Positive, the stage is yours.
9: To my warriors, as the night descends, and as I enter your mind, body, and soul, I want you to remember whatever your vision you hold in your hand, it's the key to salvation, the brotherhood of man. Warriors, especially Carmine in New York, and my little buddy Raphael under the covers, I love you. But to Mr. Negative and anybody that does not believe in your dreams or their dreams, I want you to remember you can redeem your soul with the good graces of God, given another chance, another day. You can change the world. You can make it a better place. Your goals are within inches. You can make things happen. Don't ever, ever forget, give up. You can do it, you guys. I know you can. I'm sending out the positive vibes throughout the universe. I'm there. Can you feel it? As I enter your mind, and I'm digging deep within your soul, and I'm going to resurrect your dreams and your beliefs with the help of John Lund and everybody listening. Alex, everybody, you've got to go for your dreams, because life is empty without them. Make the world a better place. Love you, John, and congratulations to your son. Boom shakalaka.
0: Solid. The music choice, I know you always have a positive bed underneath Mr. Positive, but I think, Alex, you brought up a new one tonight, and it vibed perfectly with Mr. Positive.
20: Thank you so much.
0: Very much. Very much so.
20: Oh,
0: I don't know, I thought that was one of his better ones, because I got to be honest, I closed my eyes at one point during that.
20: Yes.
0: And just kind of was listening to that. That was a good one. I got to be honest. I know that he always elicits emotion from people, both negatively, positively. Not really. There's no kind of middle ground with him. Opened you up at 310-840-4910 here on Westwood One Sports. I thought that was one of his better ones. What do you think? Am I wrong in that?
20: 1000%. I love the drift.
0: Pretty good.
20: The buildup. I love, as you said, you close your eyes. And as he said, without dreams, life is meaningless. And I felt that.
0: And he's calling people out like Raphael in Chicago and all. He's starting to, you know. What'd you think, Ben? One of his better efforts? You can be honest if you didn't like it.
21: I've got hair in the back of my neck standing up. I'm going to run through a wall. I'm going to go for a run after the show, even though it's going to be 3 in the morning. I'm going to go out and
0: exactly.
21: My dreams.
0: Oh, that's pretty good, man. 310-840-4910. Open you up. Let's get out to Mark is up next in Miami. What's up, Mark? Oh, that's funny. We have Mark in Miami. I think I'm on the right thing here. Mark in Miami.
20: One more lower. Hour two. Hour two. One more lower.
0: Gotcha. Let's go out to lovely Stockton, California. That's where Steve is. Steve, you are up next on Sportsnet. Go right ahead, Steve.
22: Hey, thanks for having me on, man. I wanted to say I agreed with everything you're saying about this basketball that we're seeing and the flopping, man. I can't stand it either. And
0: it's hard to watch, bro.
22: Love what you're saying. That would be cool. But yeah, it would be great. Like the NBA commissioner could, like, you know, something like hockey, like you're saying, you know. But I think you and I are going to have to just get used to this, because I really don't think that's going to happen as, like, international, I think, as basketball's getting. I think this is kind of something that the rest of the world is, like, okay with, you know, the flopping. You know, the biggest sport in the world is soccer, you know, and they invented the flop. So, I mean,
0: that's a good point.
22: I hate to say this, but I think the flop is here to stay.
0: That's so depressing. It is so and I don't think you're wrong. It's just, I guess, and I understand what you mean, and you're right about soccer, and that's a great comparison. I love the flop on a pizza, but I don't love it when it comes to Oklahoma City. I think what's going to happen here at the NBA, and maybe I'm wrong, is that enough people are going to say, look, I'm not watching this. I'm not. And the success, as far as everything is concerned in our life, is about emulation. Like, you're going to emulate what success is, and we're already seeing it in the playoffs, and that's where I'm getting upset about it is, you know, it was just SGA. And now it's permeated throughout in the entire team of Oklahoma City. And now it's going throughout the playoffs. I mean, Wemby's done it. I saw Brunson do it today.
22: Yes, sorry. I've said this so many times. As a huge sports fan, I've always enjoyed the NBA playoffs more than any other playoffs. But if it's
0: because of the physicality, right? Yeah, the physicality.
22: Like
0: Yeah. Thanks for the call, Steve. I appreciate it. That's Stephen Stockton, 310-840-4910. 310-840-4910. We grew up in a certain era, and there was just a, there was just a certain toughness to it. Like, I'm going to flop? I'm going to get knocked down? Like, it's like I said, in the NHL, I think they are going to have to address it. I mean, I'm not necessarily disagreeing with Steve. I just think that there's a toughness to it. I don't want to get knocked down, you know? I'm a tough guy. Like, it flies in the face of everything. And I don't want to be get-off-your-lawn guy, but, like, everybody had this tough power forward, right? It was like, could you imagine if a guy like Maurice Lucas or somebody like that, I'm going back a little bit, but these, like, he ain't falling down. He's not taking it, you know. There's a difference in taking a charge and just flopping on the ground because somebody's standing there, and then an official sees it out of his corner of his eye when the guy sets a screen, and, oh, he went flying. That must be a foul. I mean, that's the problem that is so frustrating to me is I'm sitting on my couch. And I might be having an adult beverage, 1, 2, 3, or 5. And I'm like, I could see that. Like, that was a fake. There's enough of you on the court. You've got to be able to see that. You're kidding me, right? Like, you didn't see that? Let's go next to, oh, there's your updated calls. I see that. Sean is in Louisiana. Hi, Sean.
1: Hey, guys. Hey, I'm making out.
0: Hey, Sean. What's going on?
1: You got me?
0: Hey. Yeah, I got you.
1: Not that much. I was going to zig on your zag there. I think you're jumping the gun a little bit. I know where y'all are coming from, but I'm a bit younger, and I'll just come out and say I'm more towards OKC. But I really like the way the first game was officiated in the Western Conference Finals. And since the whole people are holding Wembanyama and all that, they've kind of been a little more ticky-tack calls called. Sorry, I don't call in a lot, so I get a little nervous. But,
0: no, you're fine. Take your time, man. You're good.
1: Essentially, I guess you have a good point, and he is a bit of a foul merchant, but I think his mid-range game is so good, and I think that's really something that people don't like. You brought up the Duncan with the Bulls and obviously the three-point flash with the Warriors, and that style of play isn't, I guess, as popular. I think that's kind of feeding into the social media aspect of it. I'm going way off topic. I had a whole thing I was going to talk about. I immediately forgot. But
0: no, you're fine.
1: Anyhow, I guess I just want to say I'm just going to zig a little bit. I think you're jumping the gun a little bit. I think he's an incredible player, and I think you'd agree with that.
0: Thanks for the call, Sean. I appreciate it. Well done. 310-840-4910, and opens you up on the Westwood One Sports Talk and text line. When I talk about the way that they play, I'm not taking anything away from Shai Gilgeous-Alexander. Now, do I think he should have been the MVP? I think that Victor Wembanyama should have been the MVP. I think he does it on both ends of the court. I think he's going to win a bunch of these MVP awards. I think that the guys who vote on the awards, and I used to, and I know a lot of people who do, they'll do it for a couple of years, and they get bored, and they go on to somebody else. Michael Jordan should have and could have won it every single year, but he didn't. I remember covering the NBA Finals, and every time Michael Jordan was at the podium, Karl Malone won the MVP that year, and that was actually for the betterment of the Bulls, because at every single press conference, Michael Jordan said, well, I'm not the MVP, Karl Malone is, and it just drove him. Not that they probably still would have won the championship without it, but it was just Michael Jordan always looking for some sort of an edge. And in game number one, it did work for Victor Wembanyama, and it's kind of gone away from there. Now, a lot of that has to do with Oklahoma City. I'm not saying that Oklahoma City's not the best team in basketball. They are. I think the Knicks are going to give them a run, like I said, because of the way that they're playing. I'm not taking away anything from it. In fact, I take the opposite approach. He doesn't need to do it. That's the frustrating part. And I'm just talking about a fan and the aesthetic way that the game is being played right now. I just want to watch basketball. I don't want to watch guys dive on the ground. SGA, and about not this game, but the one before, there was a video that was out on social media. He dove on half of his shots. You're not getting knocked down that much. You're not. You know, guys diving on the ground, constantly putting the onus on the officials. That's not the way the game is played. And at some point, like I said, because of the the nature of what's going on in our world right now with all the entertainment entities and the thing that is in your hand constantly that you're flipping, I just think people are going to get frustrated. I respect the opinion. I think it was Sean from Louisiana that just called. I respect that opinion and I get it. But I'm telling you, and again, not as a get off my lawn kind of a guy, that especially in the playoffs, it just used to be that way, that you're not going to get those kind of calls and constantly putting the onus on the officials. And I think they do that on both ends, Oklahoma City. And look, it's smart. You've got to figure out a way that the game is played. On the one end of the floor, they are extremely physical, at least for this day and age of the NBA and Lou Dort, that they think to themselves, we're just going to do this, and they're not going to call it every single time. They just can't. The NFL has that kind of a philosophy. Like I said, the Legion of Boom with Seattle, with Earl Thomas and Richard Sherman and Cam Chancellor and those guys, they held on a lot of plays defensively. They're like, they're not going to call it every time. That's kind of their philosophy. Then on the other end, let's put the onus on the officials constantly. They're constantly, you know, SGA is constantly falling on every shot. I'm sorry. No way. I'm just not buying it. And if I was an official, I would just go the other way. You're falling so much. You're the boy who cried wolf so much that I'm just not giving you the benefit of the doubt, even if you were a superstar MVP kind of a player, because now the rest of it, every screen they're falling. Every three, there's the other Jalen Williams. He had a corner three the other night. He didn't get touched. And as an official, I would take the opposite approach, because what you're doing is you're trying to fool me on all these plays and you're not even doing a very good job at it. I just don't think it's a fun way to watch basketball. And I think in the end, as I talked about, the way that teams won, I think it's going to permeate throughout the entire league. And at some point, Adam Silver and the powers that be in the NBA are going to have to say, this isn't the way the game is played. And they're going to have to take the NHL approach on this thing. And a few years ago, they were supposed to have done that. Remember when it was like, look, too many guys are flopping, we're going to start calling it the other way. And then it just kind of went away. So you can give me your thoughts. And again, I say this all the time on the show. You don't have to agree with the host. 310-840-4910 on the Westwood One Sports Talk and Text Line. Let's continue to take those calls coming up next. We'll get more into the NBA playoffs if you dismissed it as well. The Knicks take a 3-0 lead on the Cavs. They look like they're on the way to the NBA Finals. It's Sports Night on Westwood One Sports and the Westwood One Sports app.
2: Remember Deshaun Watson? 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And now, the front runner to be the Browns starter. But Shedeur Sanders and Dylan Gabriel are coming for the job. As always, the quarterback carousel in Cleveland is one to watch. Westwood One Sports.
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1: All right, show's on fire. 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Ben is producing the program. You know when Alex is here. You hear

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1: They haven't played anybody, but this is who was on their schedule, and they've absolutely dominated. It doesn't mean when I say that they should be the favorites, but they have been the best team in the playoffs, so we can get into any of those thoughts as well. We've brought up some Major League Baseball as well. We still got some NFL and a ton of stuff. And at the top of the hour, we should be talking about blank. So all of those things, 310-840-4910 on the Westwood One Sports Talk and Text Line. Before we get out to the lines, I'm just checking in with the crew. Alex, you good? Everything good?
2: Everything is great besides the fact that a chemical spill might take me out of the universe.
1: Yeah, be careful, by the way. How far is that away from you there in LA?
2: So from here, it's about 42 miles from my house. I think 23 it was.
1: I guess I shouldn't be laughing.
2: You can be laughing because I think it's hysterical that happening right now.
1: That's crazy. That is crazy.
2: Chemical spills.
1: By the way, I called my mom because she's on the Big Island. They had a big earthquake, like a 6-point-plus earthquake, not too far from where she is in Kona, yesterday. And she told me, she goes, middle of the night, and she had grandkids over, and she said, middle of the night, shook her out of bed, and her husband's sleeping in a chair. He didn't move. The kids didn't move, but she was like freaked out. And so she stayed up all night long. So I was saying, yeah, everything good? She's like, yeah, everything's good. But I stayed up all night because it was freaking me out. I've been through about a million earthquakes. I'm sure you have too, because you're in California.
2: Oh yeah.
1: But, she said it was a shaker, not a roller. People around the country wouldn't realize it, wouldn't know that unless you're from California. Yes. There's shakers and rollers. She said it was a shaker, not a roller, but she said it did last a long time. And then what everybody does when there's an earthquake, they all go outside and go, is everybody okay? Everybody's yelling down the street, is everybody okay?
3: Aloha.
1: That's what she said, everybody was okay.
3: You're so good, brother.
1: Exactly. That's exactly what they did. So earthquake there, chemical spill there.
2: That's crazy.
1: Ben, everything okay in D.C. and on the East Coast? Anything? Any major earthly catastrophes where you are?
4: No, apparently there was a shooting near the White House today. I don't know. Something always happens near the White House at this point.
1: Yes.
4: Yeah.
1: Yeesh.
4: The gas is really expensive. Yeah, DC is a hell of a place right now.
2: What's your gas price right now? I got to compare and contrast.
4: It's not as bad as you're paying. I know that, but it's around $5 a gallon.
1: That's still a lot.
3: That's a lot.
1: No matter where you are. That's still a lot. Yeah,
2: dude.
4: What are you at, like 6:30?
2: So it's normal around here, like 6:30 to 6:50. But I saw a spot that was like pubbing it in downtown LA for $8. It was insane.
1: $8?
2: $8, I swear to you.
1: Oh, you got to be kidding me. That is so ridiculous. All right, so there you go. Just had to catch up with everybody. Let's get out to lines at 310-840-4910. Let's go all the way down to South Beach. Let's go to Miami. That's where Mark is. Mark, thanks for the call. You're on Sports Night here on Westwood One Sports. Stage is yours. Go right ahead, Mark.
5: Hey, what's going on, man? I want to talk about the Knicks, but first, I think you're over-exaggerating a little bit. Now, does SGA tend to flop at times? Yes, but I think it's more incumbent on the refs not to call it. And you've seen more times than not, he doesn't get the call now in the playoffs. He's gotten a handful of times, it's egregious, but that's more on the refs. And they've decided a lot more times than not to give him those calls. And I don't think it's going to permeate the league because who are the guys that have done it? Harden? SGA, you can't just be a random guy who's trying to get contact like that. You have to be a very skilled offensive player. And SGA, regardless of the flopping, you cannot challenge his credentials in terms of his scoring ability. He's elite. Take away the flopping, he's still lights out. He's probably
1: I've said that.
5: Yeah, him and KD are still the best mid-range shooters and skill just getting their points off like Harden, prime Harden was. So you're not going to see it permeate the league because most guys don't have the skill set of these two guys to get to the rack and all their forms of scoring abilities. So I think it's, like I said, it's more coming to the rest. And that's another thing about OKC is they're just a really great team. They're just not flopping. You saw last night, it wasn't even so much SGA, it was their bench. So you got to have a really
1: their bench
5: team
1: was awesome.
5: Loaded. Yeah, from starters and bench. So no team, Sam Presti, give him a credit, has assembled a team like they have. So you're not going to see it permeate the league, like I said, because
1: I want you to talk about, Mark, I'm not going to cut you off. I'm going to let you talk about the Knicks. But let me just address what you said really quickly. As far as the flopping is concerned, it's not just great offensive players. What we're seeing again in the NBA that's disheartening to me is, A, to your point, Oklahoma City's so good, they don't need to do it. That's the one part. Second part is,

0: What we're seeing in the NBA, too, is bigs are flopping on, like, screens, things like that. So you don't have to just be a great player. You're seeing guys barely get touched, dive on screens, which I hate to see as well. We're seeing embellishment during, you know, rebounding and stuff like that. So we're seeing it permeate throughout the league in that way. That's what's frustrating to me. And the last part of it is, and then I'll let you talk about the Knicks, is that we're seeing the unnatural shooting motions again. And a couple of years ago, and especially because I was covering the Warriors at the time, Steph Curry got called for a lot of that. If you see James Harden, remember Harden stopped getting those calls. Right. It was great. The league was going back to normal. And now what we're seeing, especially with Oklahoma City and SGA, and now a lot of players are starting to do it because the NBA is allowing it. You're supposed to go straight up and down. And if you get, you know, if somebody's in your airspace and you land near them, that's a foul. But the unnatural shooting motion, you're not supposed to get away with that anymore. And it's starting to come back into the league. And I think they need to clean it up. Anyway, good points by you. Yeah, what did you want to say about the Knicks?
1: I think they will, because in the playoffs, they're not calling it as much. It's only a handful of times you've seen throughout the playoffs, and you didn't see it at all in tonight's game in the Knicks and Cavs. But as far as the Knicks go, yeah, I think they're definitely a legit title contender. It's not a product of just playing teams in the East. They've got their loaded stock. You got elite perimeter scorers. You've got an elite closer in Brunson. And I just feel like they've had the experience now of getting through that and coming up short last year. So I think with their offensive ability and the way they can shoot the lights out and the way Brunson can really take over a game, regardless of who they play, San Antonio or the Spurs, I don't think they're going to get rolled. I think they can beat either team. As we saw last year, I feel like if Halliburton didn't tear his Achilles, I think the Pacers win game 7. So neither of these teams in the West are infallible. So I think that the Knicks are primed and ready to. So everybody thinking they're going to get rolled in the finals has no clue, because this team is legit. It's just not them playing the East. So I disagree with anybody who thinks they're just a paper tiger who's playing weak competition. The Knicks are legit. If you watch them play, and defensively they're underrated. They've got excellent defenders, especially Josh Hart and Mikal Bridges, who are two of the better elite perimeter defenders who can slow down guys like SGA and make him work to get his points. So and you're seeing Cat now playing a different role, more of the point forward role, and their bench is lights out too. So I'm not going to sleep on this team. They definitely could be whoever comes out of West. So thanks for the time, man.
0: Yeah, thanks, Mark. Appreciate it. Adam Jupp here on Sportsline and Westwood Sports at 310-840-4910. Great stuff from Mark in Miami. Let's continue it. Let's go to Daniel in Stockton, California. Daniel, thanks for waiting. You're here on Sportsline and Westwood Sports. You go right ahead.
2: Hey, what's going on? My opinion about the whole flopping is part of a sport-wide feminist movement. It's more of a you can't gauge if, like, you made a comment earlier, like, if he goes down very easily, he's soft. But they can't gauge that now. You're calling him soft, that's you can offend the whole community like that. So I just believe it's just a microcosm of the whole what we're living in today of softness.
0: Okay. Thanks for the call. I appreciate it, Daniel. That Omba Jump at 310-840-4910. He's saying, let me get this straight. He's saying that the NBA being soft when it used to be it was a tough guy thing. Like, Jordan wasn't going to do that. You know, the bad boy Pistons, they weren't going to do that. The Boston Celtics, Larry Bird wasn't going to do that. And I'm not saying that didn't happen in the league before, because it did. It just didn't happen to this point. You know, in hockey, like I said, when they changed the rules in hockey and guys diving and all those kind of things, I'm not saying it doesn't happen. It doesn't happen near as much as it used to. But in hockey, it's a tough guy league, man. You're not going to show me up. You're not going to knock me down. And now it's one of those things. I don't know that it's societal. I don't know that I would make that connection. I mean, again, I'm not saying you're wrong. I don't know that it's societal. I'm not sure that I'm going to make the NBA connection to say, well, players are soft and therefore our society is soft and it's a societal issue. I don't know that I would say that, but it's okay. You can have your opinion on it. Like I said, that's what we're good here. We're fine here with that. I don't know that I would say that, but okay. Noah's in Baltimore up next. Hi, Noah. You're on Sportsnet here on Westwood One Sports. Noah, go right ahead.
3: It's John Lund on Westwood One Sports. What is up, John? How are you doing today?
0: What's up? Good. What's How are tonight? You, man? I'm doing great.
3: I'm good.
0: How
3: good. I want to get to my birds real quick, but two quick things before that. Number one, I mean, that's a crazy world we live in, right? Earthquakes, toxic waste, gas prices.
0: Bro.
3: Well, I mean, are you kidding me? Like, I think the world's just got to start laughing now at this point. It's like a little bit like, you know, whatever. You know, it's kind of crazy stuff.
0: Yeah. I would agree with you, man.
3: You know, I've been listening to radio for a long time, and you know, I remember when Mr. Wonderful was starting to call in about, like, you know, he's a Lions guy, he's a Michigan guy, but now he's just inspiration right. for the nation, man. It's not even calling in for sports anymore. It's just inspiration for the nation. It's fun to see him. Funny to hear from him all the time about, and the way he's kind of gone through it. You know what I mean? It's pretty funny.
0: But like, I think you just hit on something that we may steal with your permission. Inspiration for the nation. I think that we may steal that, giving you credit. Let's make sure that we stop this for a moment. And Noah, I'll let you continue. I promise. But let's acknowledge the fact that Noah from Baltimore called it inspiration for the nation, and we're going to make sure that he gets credit for that. All right, continue on.
3: Thank you. And one more quick thing before I get to my birds. Barry and I hopped on this 2 weeks ago when I called in. It's great to have a guy back there like Alex, you know. I call into a lot of shows, and a lot of the guys are just going through, what's your name, what's your number, where are you calling from, right? It's good to have a guy checking in. How you doing? How you chilling? You know, how you working?
0: That's right.
3: And, you know whose day that's going to make. You never know. So, you know, big shout-outs. We love these guys.
4: Thank you, man.
3: Yes, sir, of course. I'm really quick on my birds. You opened up with baseball this hour.
0: Yeah.
3: You know, I think there's something to be talked about. Obviously, we're about a third of the way through the season and, you know, not looking great. But I think one thing that people don't talk about as much is the firing of Brandon Hyde. Like, I understand that, what was it, 2023, when we had 105 wins, and the next year it was followed up with 83. I think everyone knew that 103-win season was premature. I didn't think anyone thought that was the new standard in Baltimore, right? Like, that was... We knew it was premature. So winning 83 games after that, I didn't really understand the firing of Brandon Hyde as so much as other people did. Like, and it seems to be biting him in the butt back again, right? Because they went out and spent money, but it just seems like nothing's been working. And obviously they've had the injury bug for a long time, and this year especially, but that doesn't, you know, that doesn't make excuses for the poor pitching they've had, the starting pitching they've had this year, and in the stretches, just no offense. You know what I mean? So I think that has to be talked about a little more than I think. Thank you for taking my call.
0: You know, as far as thanks for the call, I appreciate it. And again, we will give you credit 100% on that, the inspiration for the nation.
3: Inspiration for
0: as
3: the
0: far
3: nation.
0: As the Orioles, that's right. So here they go. We got to give them 100% credit on that. Pitching has been terrible. Look, when they won 105 games, like you said, they might have jumped the gun on that a little bit, but they had the best young talent in all of baseball. And Adley Rutschman's having a nice year, and they bring over Pete Alonso, but Jackson Holliday was supposed to be the next. And Gunnar Henderson has been good, not great. He was supposed to be the next. And Kobe Mayo, and all these different names that were supposed to. And you're right. Look, they've had a lot of injuries. I'm not saying they haven't, but like, they had all these different guys that were down at AAA, and this is what's always so strange about baseball, that everyone is so overprotective of their prospects, right? Because every prospect is supposed to hit. And it's kind of like the NFL draft, where 50% of first round picks fail. That's just a fact. And so everybody's like, oh, protect the pick. More times than not, you want the known over the unknown, but we as fans, we love the unknown. What's behind door number two, Monty? That's what we want to know, because he's going to be the next great thing, right? And it usually doesn't work out that way. He's just okay, or he's just not very good at all. And they just had all this talent, and it was constantly being talked about. Look at all these guys that the Orioles have. And I think that's the frustrating part for Orioles fans, is they gave you a little glimpse there a few years ago, and then it's just like, and look, they don't have the greatest ownership. They've had a ton of injuries. I get it. They made some moves I thought that was going to help the pitching staff this year, and it just hasn't happened. But it's mainly because you had all these young guys that were supposed to be all, you know, this next murderer's row. This guy, like all these different guys. And they just haven't panned out to the level that they were supposed to. Rutschman's solid. Good signing, Pete Alonso. But Gunnar Henderson, just okay. You know, Jackson Holliday, not very good. Like, lots of injuries, I get it. But all these guys that were supposed to pan out for the Orioles just haven't. So just a thought. And again, top of the hour, and we can do it right now. We don't have to wait 20 minutes. If you want to talk about anything else in regards to that, top of the hour in about 20 minutes, we'll do We Should Be Talking About Blank, and you can take over the show in about 20 minutes. But we'll continue the calls as well. I want to reset the NBA playoffs. If you're just joining us on the late night version of Sports Night here on Westwood One Sports, Knicks take a 3-0 lead over the Cavs, so we'll reset that whole situation. And the thing that fired everybody up is I'm saying, look, man, it's not fun watching the Oklahoma City Thunder flop all over. And a lot of people said, hey, man, you're overreacting to it. So we can continue that conversation as well. It's Sports Night here in Westwood One Sports and the Westwood One Sports app.
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0: What's happening? 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We always have a great time. Top of the hour, even though we've been taking a lot of calls on a lot of different topics. Of course, we got into the NBA playoffs a lot. Oklahoma City's flopping. Knicks' chances in the NBA Finals. That's kind of dominated the conversation tonight. Alex is here. Ben is here. Alex is the one that's your friend because he's answering the phones and he's actually nice to people, which is a strange thing nowadays. Ben producing the show tonight as well. You hear Ben pop in as well. Love to hear from you at 310-840-4910 on the Westwood One Sports Talk and Text Line in about 13 minutes. You can take over the show. Here's what we do. The three of us, we put a blindfold on, we get a cigarette, even if we don't smoke, and we get in the back seat, and you take the wheel of the show. We should be talking about blank. We'll do that at the top of the hour as we continue to talk about calls, so we don't just have to talk about the NBA playoffs. We can talk about anything you want. We are all across North America, Canada included, on Sirius XM 375. So you're driving around maybe, or you're sitting and listening and you're saying they should be talking about blanks. So we'll do that at the top of the hour. Real quick before we get out to lines. It's so funny, Alex, because you were just talking about somebody getting angry during the break. We want to bring everybody up to speed on what we talk about all the time.
23: Yes,
0: not just
23: yes.
0: On the air. About somebody getting angry about wings that they left in the communal fridge.
23: Yes.
0: So I'm at the station. I'm at a radio station here, and I just walked back, and I just wanted to grab some water. And so I'm filling up my cup of water, and just because I do this at home, I open up the fridge to see what's going on, and there's two boxes of cold pizza, and pizza's always good. It's like sex. It just depends on what kind, you know, how good. There's Totino's
23: so
0: all the way to like, you know, a Chicago or a New York or whatever, right? So it's like, so you know, there's levels of good. It's always good. It's just dependent on the level of good. And so I look at the pizza. I don't want to touch it, but I'm like, I'm kind of gauging because you never know in a radio fridge. Like, how long has this pizza been here? And will someone get mad if I take said pizza? Because there's probably 6 or 7 radio stations in this building. So, you know, somebody could have ordered it tonight. I don't know. So I decided not to take a piece of the pizza, even though I'm like, pizza's always good. Pizza sounds really good. But I'm like, okay, I'm not going to take it. So I walked away.
23: Proud of you.
0: Probably will at some point. Yeah. I was like, you know, it's not my pizza. And it, you know, maybe by the end of the show, you know, 3 o'clock in the morning. And I think we've had this conversation, Ben. Did we not talk about 7-Eleven pizza a number of months ago? Wasn't that you got off the show? And what am I right in that, where you got 7-Eleven pizza, or am I wrong in that? I know we talked about it.
24: I didn't do it after the show, but we were talking about it. I used to get it after going out at college sometimes.
0: That's what I mean about any kind of pizza is good, like especially after cocktails. Like if you're cocktailing and you walk into a 7-Eleven at 3 a.m., go back and look at your receipt in the morning. Like, you know, a couple of those rollers, a hot dog, nachos, some of the pizza. Like, that could be there forever, and it doesn't matter. You know, you're getting yourself some, I don't know, Abba Zaba. That's old school.
23: Oh, that's a
0: like
23: pull.
0: Lots of stuff. Yeah, that's a pull. You know, you get, like, you go into a 7-Eleven, man, all bets are off. You got a Slurpee in there. It's like, dude, no wonder I feel so bad. But I ate from that 7-Eleven last night. My God. All right, let's try to get in some calls before the top of the hour. TD leads us off in Dallas. He's been waiting a while. TD, thanks for calling. Thanks for waiting. You're on Sportsnet here in Westwood One Sports. Go ahead, TD. Thanks.
25: John Lund. Boom. Shakalaka.
0: Oh. Boom. Shakalaka.
25: No, and I don't want to steal that. I got to say, I've been listening to this show for maybe like the course of 2 months now, and I think the first night I tuned in was the night of Mr. Positive versus Mr. Negative, like the original feud. So I've been invested in this. And good Lord, if I haven't been converted into a John Lund heavy metal rock and roll believer of a warrior because of that man, wherever he is. And I've said this before, I know for a fact the FBI has one very dedicated task force looking for that man. I know he's a very dangerous person, and I know that they're never going to find him because he's just too good. But God bless Mr. Positive, wherever he is. Man, and we're building something here, John Lund. I mean, we are building. I've never heard this many people calling into this show. I think we need to start printing T-shirts. I think this is the next Howard Stern. I think that very quietly on a Saturday night, we are building a show again of John Lund, heavy metal believers, rock and roll warriors that are going to keep marching forward into the future. This show is going to get bigger and bigger every week. And we're going to keep it going. But that's not up to me. That's up to everyone else who's listening right now.
0: I agree with you 100%. Outstanding.
25: We're building something special here, man. And let me tell you this, too. Shai Gilgeous-Alexander falls over every time he shoots the ball. I got to convert to the sports. I was getting too emotional. Dude, every time this guy takes a shot, he's on the floor afterwards. I've never seen anything like it. And again, I think we talked about this. I blamed it on him being Canadian initially. I like compared him to
0: South Park kind of thing
25: or something.
0: Canada.
25: I don't know what it is, man.
0: Blame Canada.
25: They're these floppy-headed, beady-eyed Canadians, and they can't keep together, man. But I'll tell you this. It's New York Knicks.
0: We boom into Canada.
25: It's New York Knicks all the way through. They're the most lovable team that's left in this series. I mean, of both conferences. It's go New York, go New York, go. And again, I'm here in Dallas. I have no dog in this fight, but anyways, I wanted to call in because this is something bigger than sports talk radio. We're building a movement here. This is a death cult. And if you're in it now, I hope you're listening. We're all in it together. This is John Lund, heavy metal believer, rock and roll warriors. Mr. Positive is leading the staff. He's got, you know, a giant bonfire in front of him. But yeah, we're doing this. We're doing this. We're going to keep tuning in every Saturday night. Guys, if you're listening, keep coming, keep calling in. I hope you're here with us.
0: DD, great call, man. Great call. Love Canada! That's right. We have just the thing is, it's not like I'm Switzerland or something, but man, I love our friends in Canada. They constantly are calling us, and now we're at war with Canada now. Is that what's going to happen here? 310-840-4910. All right, here's what we got going. You know how this works, as TD just said. We've got the movement forward, so you know how this whole thing works. We're going to turn the show over to you. Not that we already haven't tonight. Mr. Positive House Calls. Maybe we can re-rack Mr. Positive to start the third hour of the show as well as we go back to the, the lines officially and say it's on. All right, so it's on. You take the show in whatever direction that you want. Open up a line at 310-840-4910. That is the Westwood One Sports Talk and Text line. I can't say that I disagree with TD from Dallas. It is a movement. There's no doubt about it. A rock and roll movement, like you said. At 310-840-4910, we should be talking about blank. So we've been talking a lot of playoffs. Let's continue to do that. You want to get into any kind of a topic, you can. We will. We open it up to you. We should be talking about blank. 310-840-4910. John Lund with you on the late night version of Sports Night. Alex, Ben, let's officially do it next. Only here on Westwood One Sports in the very downloadable Westwood One Sports app. Take over the show next.
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0: Ah, yes, thanks for joining us. Another hour, we appreciate it. However you are accessing the show, Could be Sirius XM 375. 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And, by the way, our good friends in Canada. Because even though we got a call last hour that's like, blame Canada, that's not how I feel. I love our Canadian friends here on Sportsnet on Westwood One Sports, the Westwood One Sports app. You could be listening on westwoodonesports.com, or you could have downloaded the Westwood One Sports app. However you are doing it, thank you for listening to the late night version of Sports Night on Westwood One Sports. John Lund with you. Alex is here, keeping us on the air, and he is the one speaking to you when you call in. Ben is here producing the program as well. You will hear Ben often as well, and we want to hear from you at 310-840-4910. Get your thoughts, and here's what we do officially. Let's kick it off. You take over the show. We go into the back seat. You grab the wheel and take it wherever you want. We call it We Should Be Talking About Blank. So you don't just have to talk NBA playoffs. That's cool if we are, because we have. You can talk about Oklahoma City style of play. Stop the flop, as I say. Anything you want to get into, your major league team. NFL is taking a bit of a breather, but we always talk NFL on this show. College football. ESPN threw out a thing the other day that talked about the storylines. I mean, from Arch Manning and the quarterbacks, that's supposed to be a great 27 class, to Lane Kiffin at LSU and this whole Sorsby thing. But by the way, I'm going to gamble my ass off thousands and thousands and thousands of times, and then I'm going to sue the NCAA. Gotcha. So anyway, there's a ton going on. If you want to talk NBA draft, I'm obsessed with it, and the top players there. Whatever it is you want to hit, we should be talking about blank at 310-840-4910. You fill in the blank there. Let's do this just because it was one of his better efforts, and I know that when we play Mr. Positive, it elicits many responses. Mr. Negative calls a lot of times, Mr. Realistic, and then people have opine on things. I think, and maybe it was because I was out last week and I didn't hear him, but I thought this was one of his better efforts. So if you missed it about, I don't know, 30 minutes ago, it'll kick off We Should Be Talking About Blank, to make your day or night or morning, depending on where you are, more positive. Here is Mr. Positive.
1: To my warriors, as the night descends, and as I enter your mind, body, and soul, I want you to remember, whatever your vision you hold in your hand, it's the key to salvation, the brotherhood of man. Warriors, especially Carmine in New York and my little buddy Raphael under the covers, I love you. But to Mr. Negative and anybody that does not believe in your dreams or their dreams, I want you to remember, you can redeem your soul with the good graces of God, given another chance, another day. You can change the world. You can make it a better place. Your goals are within inches. You can make things happen. Don't ever, ever forget, give up. You can do it, you guys. I know you can. I'm sending out the positive vibes throughout the universe. I'm there. Can you feel it? As I enter your mind, and I'm digging deep within your soul, and I'm going to resurrect your dreams and your beliefs with the help of John Lund and everybody listening. Alex, everybody, you've got to go for your dreams, because life is empty without them. Make the world a better place. Love you, John, and congratulations to your son. Boom shakalaka.
0: He adds the boom shakalaka. He panders to the host because my son just graduated college. Almost a perfect call, I would say. An amazing musical choice by Alex to bring everything together for Mr. Positive. All right, 310-840-4910. Real quick, Mr. Positive, let's bring you back for just a moment, then we'll get back out to the lines. One of your better efforts, I would say, Mr. Positive. Would you agree with that?
1: Yes, I would. Thank you, John. Solid. Thank you, Alex, for allowing me to do that. I appreciate that. And everybody, my warriors, find me on Facebook. Follow me. My name is Gregory, G-R-E-G-O-R-Y. My last name is Baltef, spelled B like boy, A-L, T like Tom, E like Elvis, F-F like Frank, Frank. Follow me, you guys. Love you all. Johnny, thank you very, very much for allowing me this opportunity to make the world a better place. And I like that gentleman who was just on. He's right. He's right. It is inspiration. It can go a long way. It can make a difference because it's infectious. Love you, everybody. Follow me. Love you all. Everybody, go for your dreams and good night.
0: Mr. Positive with an encore performance tonight. Very nice.
4: Legendary.
0: All right, that opens up your line. Legendary, right? 310-840-4910, and he always elicits much response. In fact, this is the perfect place to go next, as we again say we should be talking about blank. One of my favorites, Mr. Realistic. So we go from Mr. Positive to Mr. Realistic in Massachusetts. Mr. Realistic, you're on Sports Night. Great to have you back. Go right ahead.
11: Thank you. Great show. We actually missed you when you weren't on yesterday and the day before. And
0: Appreciate it. Thank you.
11: You've become our favorite. And
0: good.
11: You're right about Mr. Positive. He is infectious. Let's all give him the clap. I mean, applause. And as far as Harden in the playoffs, you're right about him not being good in, stressful situations. He couldn't find the basket with the Hubble telescope. And as far as losing, flopping in the Olympics.
0: Yeah.
11: In the Olympics, there was a team that was losing by 30 points with about 2 minutes left to go, and the other team kept flopping. This guy punched him between the legs, said to him, "Now that's a foul." I didn't care because they were losing. And you were talking about opposites attracting. That would be a good subject to continue on, because my fiance was rich and beautiful, and I'm broke and ugly. Thank you.
0: That was a great line. That was a great line for Mr. Realistic. Open you up at 310-840-4910. 310-840-4910 here on Westwood Sports. Late night sports night. John Lund, Alex, and Ben here as well. Let's go to, you said Steve in Chicago up next, right? Steve, Steve in Chicago, thank you for the call. You're here on Sports Night on Westwood One Sports. Go right ahead.
13: Yeah, this is Mr. Negative from Chicago. I got a challenge for Greg, Mr. Positive in Detroit. If Westwood One can sponsor this, I want a cage match, no holds barred, between me and Mr. Positive, and then we will see who is the real McCoy. Mm-hmm. I want Mr. Positive so bad, because his Detroit Lions and his Detroit Pistons and his Detroit Tigers and his Detroit Red Wings are sucking right now, because we here in Chicago, the Shot, is about to reclaim our throne again. I want Mr. Positive to embrace his dark side. I'm your father.
0: The dark side.
13: I want you to embrace your nightmares, Mr. Positive, because they are reality. What you will see in that cage when I get my hands around your neck, and it'll be over with. You will succumb to the dark side. You will be running with the devils, as Van Halen put it.
0: Exactly right. Thank you, Steve in Chicago. Boy, he had a Steve in Chicago there, by the way. I'll jump your line at 310-840-4910. Now, he is not the normal Mr. Negative. There's a Mr. Negative that calls us from Texas. But at times when he was speaking, he has a voice that was a little creepy. Did you guys pick up on that? A little scary.
4: I did.
0: At times. Yeah, he would. I wouldn't want to meet Steve in Chicago, the second Mr. Negative, in a dark alley.
4: You know what I would love for him to do? John, I would love for him, next time he calls in, I want him to do the Grinch. You're a mean one, Mr. Grinch. That would be epic.
2: It took him a while to pretty much say that he wanted to kill Mr. Positive.
0: I know. He starts saying, like, I'm going to put my arms, I'm going to put my hands on your neck and all that kind of stuff. We're not advocating violence on the show, but I was waiting for him to go. I was giving him a little bit of time there and see where it was going. But at times, you know, he was okay. And then at times he'd kind of go a little bit deep and dark with the voice. And I was like, whoa, man. Whoa. You know? So anyway, there you go. There's our second Mr. Negative there. Let's go to you're taking over the show. Let's go Jim in New Hampshire. Jim, you're on Sports Night here on Westwood One Sports. Go right ahead, Jim.
14: How you doing, my friend? Thank you for taking my call, and congrats on your son graduating.
0: That's very nice of you to say. Thank you so much. I appreciate that.
14: Yeah, and I tell you what, you know, I listen to your show every night, and Mr. Positive is rubbing off on me. You know, I used to be like, who is this guy? This cat's pretty cool. You listen to him.
0: He was good tonight. I do have to say, he was good tonight. He was good tonight.
14: Yeah. Well, I told your friend that I received the phone calls that said, usually I go to church on Sundays, but I can listen to early Sunday there with Mr. Positive. Hey, I love your show, and keep doing what you're doing, man. You're the best.
0: Thank you, Jim. I appreciate it. That's Jim in New Hampshire. We'll take Jim all the time if he says I'm the best.
4: Call back anytime.
0: You can pander to the host, and it works 100% of the time. 100% of the time, it works every time.
4: All the
0: 310-840-4910, 60% of the time, it works every time. All right, this is one of our favorites as well. If you haven't heard Chance in Alabama, I love talking sports with Chance in Alabama. Let's go to Chance up next. He's on Sports Night. Hi, Chance.
15: Howdy, howdy, Roll Tide.
0: There you go, man. It's good to hear from you, bro. Roll Tide.
15: Hey, right.
0: How you doing?
15: So anything I want, man. I'm an NFL junkie. I'm always going to talk NFL. So if I can, anyway. So I don't. If I ask you who your opinion is, if I have, I got a backup question. But going into next year, right? In my opinion, the best quarterback. This isn't a resume. This isn't what you've done in the past. This is just next year. Going into next year. Who is the number one quarterback? If there was a draft where all the players went into one bubble, right? Who would be the number one pick? Of course, quarterbacks are going to go first. In my opinion, it's Josh Allen, and part of it's because of Mahomes' injury. Part of it is he's outplayed Mahomes the past few years, and people want to give Josh Allen, you know, grief because of how he's been the past two playoff games, that terrible fumble against Denver. But the fact is, the past 2 years, he has got them in a position to win those playoff games. Last year, he throws the ball, looked up the receiver's name, but hits him. He lands on the ground, gets it ripped out of his hands. It would have been a chip shot field goal.
0: Yeah,
15: to win
0: on
15: the
0: that
15: game
0: interception against Denver. Yeah.
15: Yep. Two years ago, Spagnuolo calls a blitz, and it looks like just Josh is throwing up a prayer, hits their first round tight end in the arms, and he drops it. Now, they're not guaranteed to win that game, but they got a good chance. So, that's my opinion. He's number one going into next year. What's your opinion?
0: Look, I like Josh Allen. He just turned 30 years old. I think that the taste in everybody's mouth, like you said, that was a great opportunity for them to win the AFC. Everybody thought, well, geez, there's no Kansas City, there's no Baltimore this year, that was his year. And I'm not blaming Josh Allen because they didn't. And that's a great question that you ask. It's not based on resume in the past. It's just based on next year. I know that Stafford is getting a little bit older, but he's the reigning MVP, and he played absolutely amazing last year. And I think that the Rams maybe have jumped the Seahawks. So I think that Stafford's got to be in the conversation. Allen's got to be in the conversation. I'm not going to count out Mahomes because of a knee injury, because the modern medicine way that we bring players back. I think he's a guy. Is Drake May going to take another step forward? Is his offensive line going to be better? Are they going to get A.J. Brown? Because if they do, I think that's going to help Drake May. So I think all those guys are in the conversation. But you're right. Josh Allen has got to be in that conversation. Is Joe Burrow going to come back healthy? He's got so many great weapons. Burrow has got to be in that conversation as well. But look, Josh Allen is not going to get his true flowers until he leads Buffalo. Now, whether that's fair or not, like you say, because he hasn't had the best weapons, and I don't think that DJ Moore, for example, is going to make that big of a difference with them. I still think that they need to get Josh Allen a little bit more talent than that. But yeah, he's always going to be in the conversation because not only the way he throws, but just he's a gamer. If he needs to run, he's going to run. He's going to make plays. That's just what Josh Allen does. But I don't think he's truly going to get what should be coming to him until Buffalo gets in the big game and wins it. That's how I see it. A lot of people blame him for that Denver loss. I don't. Like you said, you just mentioned it. He had guys that really didn't help him out, and he doesn't have the best talent around him. But until he gets to the big game and wins it, I'm not sure he's going to get his full accolades.
15: You didn't give me an answer though. Going into next year, who is your number one quarterback? Yeah. You named a bunch of guys, and I agree. All those guys are top. Who is your number
0: Go ahead. I think Stafford. I think the way that Matthew Stafford played next year, and maybe he's getting older, maybe the back gives out, but the way Stafford played, the Rams didn't lose those games. I mean, they did lose those games in Seattle, but they didn't lose it because of their offense. The only team that solved the Seahawks defense last year was the Rams, and they did it twice. They did it both times in Seattle. And that NFC Championship game was great, and the game that they lost, and they had a big lead, what were they, up 30-14? He's pretty unstoppable. But I'd probably put Allen second. For next year, I mean, I don't know how you don't put Stafford first. I mean, the way that he played last year, man, he was good. That's what I would say. You can disagree, but I'm just saying.
15: The only reason I wouldn't put Stafford first is because the dynamic weapons he has. I mean,
0: yeah,
15: the team's loaded around him, receiver-wise anyways. But, I mean, I can't argue with it. I appreciate you taking the call, man.
0: Good to talk to you again, Chase. Thanks, bro. Do it again. 310-840-4910. All right, let's continue this whole thing. You've taken over the show at a very high level like you always do. Lots of people still on the lines. Whatever it is you want to talk about. Remember, we do this a couple hours into the show on the late night version of Sports Night when I'm sitting here, John Lund with you, and of course, our great crew of Alex and Ben as well. Jump on the line at 310-840-4910. You want to talk NBA playoffs, we can do that. The Knicks' chances in the finals, the flopping of OKC. Chance just said, hey, who's your quarterback? We should be talking about blank. You can take it in any direction. We'll continue to do it next here on Sports Night on Westwood One Sports and the Westwood One Sports app.
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0: Guys, you didn't know that was coming. I thought you were playing such chill music, man. And then, boom! John Madden there, boom! Comes back to connect, and boom! It is Sports Night on Westwood One Sports and the Westwood One Sports app. Thank you for hanging out. We appreciate it. John Lund with you on the late night version. Every Saturday. Alex and Ben are here as well. They are awesome. So say hello to them when you call the show. We are right in the midst of, as we always do, about a couple hours into the show, we should be talking about blank. You fill in the blank. Whatever it is you want to talk about tonight. Obviously, the NBA playoffs are red hot with the Knicks going up 3-0 on the Cavaliers. We have talked about the style of play for OKC. I'm not disrespecting him. I'm not disrespecting SGA. It didn't say that he shouldn't win MVP. I'm simply saying that this style of play, stop the flop. I wonder when the NBA is going to do that, because remember, each generation, whether it's Jordan's dunks or Steph's threes, it influenced a generation. Are we going to get influenced by a bunch of floppers in the NBA? That could be a problem. So give me your thoughts, or you want to go NFL, Major League Baseball, whatever the case may be, we can talk about it at 310-840-4910. Robbie, our friend in Maryland, has been waiting a long time, so let's start with Robbie in Maryland. Robbie, you're on Sports Night. Go right ahead.
25: Hello. So, First time caller.
0: Nice.
25: Yep. So first thing I want to say is I love Greg. He's a motivation. Keep going.
0: You like Mr. Positive. Very good. We're going to mark that down. Yes. Thank you, Robbie.
25: About the Commanders, I think they're going to have a bounce back year this year. Jaden Daniels is going to be great, and we made improvements on our offense and defense too. What do you think?
0: I love the Sonny Styles pick. I mean, I think that was I know a lot of people are talking about it, so I'm not going to say it's an underrated move, but I think that that is a great move defensively for them. I also think, and look, Ben can jump in here because Ben's in D.C. and he knows them, I'm sure, better than I do. If the 49ers ever release Brandon Ayuk, I'm sure that Jaden Daniels is going to want him because they played at Arizona State. No. And I know Brandon Ayuk quite well. And he just wanted to get out of San Francisco. So that's an interesting one to me. But look, they're gonna get by. I think offensively they'll be fine. I think the things that are going to change are going to be what they're going to do defensively. I think that's going to be the big thing. They got a new edge rusher. I love Sonny Styles. So, and look, I think last year was just weird, and you had a major injury with the quarterback, and maybe they were a year ahead of things. So, Ben, take it from here. What do you think?
1: Right. All the things they had to do defensively were get younger and faster. So adding to your linebacker room, Leo Chanel, and then the reinforcements you made on the defensive line.

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1: I really do. I think that's just a great fit. You just talked about the linebackers and the change there. So, look, they were great a couple of years ago. The injury, obviously, to Jaden Daniels, I think, was a huge thing. But I think offensively, they'll bounce back. And defensively, they put a lot of different, like you said, they put some money into the defense. They got a great pick at number 7. The secondary, like you said, a little bit questionable. Robertson, I think they already have that. I mean, he's just not very big. But still, you look at the NFC East as well. I think the Giants are going to be better. Philly, that's going to be a really tough division. It's not going to be the NFC West, but it's pretty good. So anyway, I'll put you up at 310-840-4910. We should be talking about blank. You take over the show. Let's go to Brian next in Michigan. Brian, thanks for waiting. You're on Sports Night here on Westwood One Sports. Go right ahead, Brian.
2: Hey, John. Love the show. Really enjoy listening
1: to
2: you.
1: Man. I appreciate it. Thanks.
2: But this boom shakalaka, no, that's not why I'm calling. I'm calling because I cannot stand hearing this guy anymore. I've been addicted to sports talk radio for 35 years. This guy,
1: right.
2: Thank God, multiple platforms. I don't hear him on no more, thankfully. There he is. Last night I heard him. Tigers suck. I thought he's Mr. Positive, Detroit guy. And he's ripping on the Tigers. No, he is not Mr. Positive. 4 years ago, I'm driving my wife's car to get an oil change. I'm on easy listening 80s radio. Mr. Positive right. calls in. This guy calls into everything, and I've had enough of it. I never call into sports radio hardly. I listen all the time. It's driving me nuts.
1: Thank you, Brian from Michigan. So wait a minute. Brian from Michigan. Hold, we have a little bit of a controversy here. Dude. Brian from Michigan said, and he's not wrong when he says it, because the Tigers right now do suck. But Brian from Michigan, obviously Mr. Positive is in Michigan, and Brian from Michigan is saying that Mr. Positive calls shows there locally and says the Tigers suck, which he's not inaccurate when he says. But I'll ask you guys, can you be Mr. Positive if you say that the Tigers suck, even though you're accurate, but you're Mr. Positive? So where are we at on this?
3: That's tough, because you have to positively spin everything, even if they do suck.
1: Right.
3: So he's got to be like, Johnny Lung, I watch the Tigers. Their stripes are not aligned, but I know they'll come back. They're hungry. Right. They're docile. The Cubs need to feast. It's time for them to show their true stripes.
1: Right.
3: I think he needs to be more
1: positive.
3: Well,
1: you nailed that. You nailed
3: that. Thank you for that. Thank you.
1: Ben, thoughts on Mr. Positive possibly being negative, even if it's accurate? Your thoughts?
4: Local radio and national radio are two very different entities, I guess. And maybe on a local radio spectrum, Mr. Positive is just Greg in Detroit, and he's pissed off about how bad the Tigers are this year. But he's Mr. Positive to this show, and that's all that matters.
1: Okay, that's fair. That's a fair assessment. So he can be negative on a local level. He could just never be that way on our show. Yeah, that's accurate. He cannot on this show ever break character. Never, never, never, never, never, never can break character. Yeah, I think that's a fair assessment right there. All right, then open you up at 310-840-4910. Sports Night here on Westwood One Sports and the Westwood One Sports app. John Lund with you, Alex and Ben as well. Let's get a woman's perspective on the show, shall we not? Let's go to Andrea in one of my favorite places, Berkeley, California. Andrea, you are on Sports Night. Go right ahead, Andrea.
5: Yeah, enjoying your show, John. And I'd actually like to get in touch with Mr. Positive. He reminds me of some of the people that I know in Berkeley, in the Bay Area. I caught his first name, Greg. What was the last name?
1: I just know him as Mr. Positive. I don't know what his last name is. But Andrea, I know of you because you're an astrologist, right?
5: Yeah, I do sports astrology, and what I wanted to say was what we should be talking about is...
1: Oh, did we just lose her?
3: I think she dropped.
1: Did we just lose her? She dropped. Oh,
3: call back.
1: Andrea, call back. She's an astrologist.
4: And
1: she was just, she goes, what should we be talking about? And it was just, that was it.
3: What happened?
1: What happened?
4: Conspiracy, Alex. I know you're on high alert.
3: Okay, this is weird.
1: Yeah, okay, what happened? Okay. Alex is a conspiracy theorist. What happened?
3: Okay.
1: It was not only did she get cut off, it was like weird.
3: Sounded like there was somebody else.
1: Right. What I mean is, like, if you're on a cell phone and you drop, it's just like there's nothing. But there was like, am I imagining?

0: that, there was just some kind of like, almost like a UFO sound, like, and it was it.
1: It was that Mr. Negative dude that called in like 20 minutes ago. It was that guy.
0: Just zapped her down. Just like.
2: Are you back, Andrea?
3: Yes, I'm back.
2: Oh!
0: Okay. All right. Sorry, we lost you, and it just it sounded crazy.
2: It was so weird.
0: Okay. You said when we last heard from you, you said, yes, and we should be talking about, and then you cut off. So go right ahead.
3: Oh yes, we should be talking about Aaron Rodgers' midlife crisis. Because what's real interesting, I don't know if you know or not, he's really into astrology. He's born December 2nd, 1983. Yeah, and I actually have his birth time, because he's really into astrology, 2:50 p.m., Chico, California. Okay. And he's a free-spirited Sagittarius. And what's interesting is he's 42, he'll be 43 in December, and that's the midlife crisis. So that's like, not crisis, maybe transformation's a better word, when we kind of take stock of our life path and we see what we want to do in terms of making changes, doing something different. So I think it's really good timing that he's going to have one more year in the NFL and then do something completely different. So I think that Aaron Rodgers is always an interesting subject, and he does, you know, he's into astrology, he actually teaches classes, he's, you know, a colleague of mine is his astrologer, so I wouldn't put it past him if he does some astrology classes and spiritual things. He had that ayahuasca journey, I wrote about it in The Athletic. Right. I mean, he is really a very interesting, free-spirited, fun-loving, adventurous Sagittarius. He doesn't like to be tied down. So I'm still working on that mystery wife thing, but I'll let you know if I find out.
0: No, that's
3: anything.
0: Exactly what I was going to ask you. Is he really married?
3: Right?
0: Is he really married?
3: Yeah, no one knows, John. Isn't that crazy? No one knows. He has a Scorpio moon, so quite frankly, he's very private and secretive and mysterious. So, you know, that's anybody's guess. So he's just an interesting topic to talk about. So it'll be interesting to see, you know, how he does in his quote-unquote last year playing football and then the next path or paths he decides to take.
0: Andrea, great call. Thank you very much. Great insight on Aaron Rodgers, 310-840-4910. She said that Aaron Rodgers does not like to be tied down. Alex, do you like to be tied down?
4: Only to this show,
0: maybe a strange
4: question. That's about it. It's weird.
0: It's not your thing.
4: I'm such a free-flowing spirit. I've always been that way, but for some reason, this show has a grip on me, and I love it. It's wild.
0: Yeah, when she says, you know, I'm not a tied-down kind of a person either. That's just not my
4: thing. Yeah, it's weird, right?
0: I like to be in control. I don't like to be tied down. It's not my bag.
4: I have a hot take for both.
1: It's not for everybody.
4: Yeah, I was going to see if Ben and you were on this. I don't think Rodgers is married at all. I think it's a total cop.
0: Yeah, I tend to think that that's true, because, you know, here's the thing. In today's day and age, and look, some people can do a masterful job like Derek Jeter, but it's not the day and age it is now. It is very difficult for you to go anywhere and someone not to be able, because I'm sure that that picture of him and said wife is worth millions on the open market. You know how like I'm sure in the paparazzi world, you know, that picture is worth a lot, and nobody has gotten a picture of him and his wife.
4: You know what I'm saying?
0: Or said,
1: John, you're a South Park guy, right?
0: Or whatever. Oh, yeah, for sure.
1: Do you remember the episode where everyone kept trying to take pictures of Britney Spears?
0: Yes.
1: That's what it like kind of reminds me of, is that situation. But I don't know. It's weird.
0: No, it's, you know what it reminds me of, is like John Wick or something, you know, and they got money on John Wick's head. It's like, that's what it is. It's like, this picture is like John Wick, like everybody's after it, right? And John Wick's getting away from everybody, then he gets out of one and there's someone else coming after him and everything like that. I'm not sure if it was 1, 2, 3, 4, and I don't even know if there was a Wick 5, but it was one of the ones when his dog got killed or whatever the fact.
4: Oh, spoiler.
0: And everybody's after him, but then he's at the safe house or the hotel or whatever. But it's like, that's the picture for Aaron Rodgers. Like, everybody's out for it in the paparazzi world, I'm sure, and nobody's gotten it. And so in today's world, where he's got to come out, right? I mean, nobody's gotten the picture.
4: Like, John, think about it. When I was a kid, we would camp out at GameStops for a freaking game release. You're telling me there's some people camping outside of 17 homes for like a $10,000 photo? Doesn't make sense to me, dude.
0: Right. Yeah, it's a good call.
4: No sense.
0: It's a good call. All right, open you up at 310-840-4910. We should be talking about blank. You are doing such a masterful job of taking over the show. We'll continue that conversation as well. Give us your thoughts. We can talk about anything. I can reset the NBA playoffs. We can get into the way Oklahoma City's playing. Like we said, Knicks take a dominant lead over the Cleveland Cavaliers at 3-0. There's tons of Major League Baseball to talk about, or you can go completely off the board at 310-840-4910 on the Westwood One Sports Talk and Text Line. John Lund here. 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We'll continue it next on Sportsnet on Westwood One Sports and the Westwood One Sports app.
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1: I did not expect this. I feel like I'm in an 80s movie or something like that. Thank you for joining us. That is Alex. Ben is producing the program. I am John Lund. It is your late night version of Sports Night on Westwood One Sports and the Westwood One Sports app. Thank you so much for joining us. You have done a masterful job of taking over the show, as you always do, each late night Saturday night, or depending on where you are, Sunday morning. Happy Sunday. 310-8404-910 on the Westwood One Sports talk and text line, talking a lot of NBA playoffs. We've done a little off-season talk. We've talked OKC style. We've talked about the Knicks, who I think actually have an opportunity to win an NBA title. They have played dominantly, and now they've won 10 in a row. They're up 3-0 on Cleveland, and since no one's come back from a 3-0 and as dominant as the Knicks have been, let's put them in the NBA Finals and probably OKC, so we can get into any of those conversations, or you can come up with something on your own. After all, we are doing We Should Be Talking About Blank at 310-840-4910. Ladies and gentlemen, boys and girls of all ages, I'm looking at the lines right now. A lot of our favorites are on the line, but let's start with our good friend Carter from the Bronx. Hello, Carter. Welcome to Sports Night. What's happening?
2: Bada bing, bada boom. It's your boy Carter with the truth. Johnny, how you doing, baby?
1: Oh, never better, Carter. Now that you've called, never better.
2: Hey, I'm like sweet music to your ears. I know I am, man. I should get a job on one of those, call for pleasure lines or whatever you call them. I don't know. My brain's not working too well. I've been working for about 12 hours now, but we're going to do this thing, all right? So listen, this is what we should be talking about, and I'm a little heated about it, okay? You know I'm calling it to talk about the creators game, lacrosse. Right? That's Memorial right. Day weekend, lacrosse owns MDW. We all know this, okay? Now, in a world where Lars Tiffany can get fired for two national championships and all kinds of championship weekend performances, there is no reason that Gary Gates should remain employed at Syracuse. He has wasted Joey Spallina's career and has consistently had an undisciplined squad. The biggest moments of Syracuse lacrosse's biggest moments during his tenure. He should be fired. If Lars Tiffany's gone, Gary Gates should have been gone 2-3 years ago. He is not a good coach. He needs to go. I will stand on that. Bye-bye, Gary Gates. You wasted Joey Spallina's career. You suck. Now, on a more positive note, if you will.
1: Hey Carter, can I stop you for really quick? Just because, I played lacrosse in college. I'm not saying that I know lacrosse, but I'm amazed by this. I know who Lars Tiffany is, the Virginia coach, and Gary Gate was a legend at Syracuse, and he had a twin brother, right? The Gate brothers, isn't that right?
2: Yes.
1: Okay, I was just checking to make sure I was right in that. Okay.
2: Yeah,
1: I was just double checking on all that stuff. I'm amazed at my
2: brother,
1: knowledge.
2: Actually, all right. So they own a lacrosse company, Gate Lacrosse. His brother fell off of a ladder in a warehouse incident, now paralyzed from the waist down. Crazy story.
1: I did not know that. Amazing. All right, continue on. Sorry, I just wanted to make sure. Okay, go right ahead.
2: Well, yeah, man. I'm pissed at the Gates, man. I'm really upset about Lars Tiffany. He's one of the best coaches. He respects the game. He does it the right way. The natives, the indigenous people, they respect him. He's got connections to the roots. The fact that UVA just cut him when championship weekend is in Charlottesville, I am heated. And then you get Gary Gate, and they get what, like seven unreleasable penalties. It was just embarrassing for Syracuse. I was pulling for him. I called in last night. I predicted that Joey Spallina is winning the Tour. He still might. I thought Syracuse was going to win it all. Gary Gate, you got to go. Now, what I want to close on. Okay, in regards to all this Mr. Positive talk, and I'm on day number 5, no Slim Jims as part of my my bond agreement. I'm not allowed to eat Slim Jims. I got a test this week with the judge. So I'm thinking clearly now, right? So I called in last night. When Mr. Positive is getting a little crazy, got a little funk in the trunk, if you will, that is not Mr. Positive. That is Mr. HIV Positive. If you will, that is the rebrand. That's who he is when he calls in and he's got a bad day. That's HIV positive. Carter has spoken.
3: Boom, shakalaka.
1: Carter has spoken.
3: can I weigh in on the right. Gary Gates stuff for him real quick?
1: Go right ahead. Go right ahead.
3: So he told no lies, and I'm sure he's still listening right now. I am with Carter from the Bronx on this because I've broadcasted the cross for the last couple of years at the University of Maryland, where John Tillman has just owned Gary Gate for so many years. I know Gate got the best of Tillman this year. Maryland didn't make the tournament for the first time in 22 years. But the reason Syracuse comes up short every single year is because these dudes are obsessed with taking behind-the-back shots, underhand shots, sign-wise. They don't play the game the right way, as I like to say. Maryland and all these other programs, Princeton now, who's going to the national championship game, you play good, hard-nosed lacrosse. You play the game the right way. Instead of doing all this fancy nonsense that Syracuse does every single year, there's a reason they never make it to the national championship game. Carter from the Bronx, 100% spot on. This dude knows lacrosse better than anybody I've ever heard on sports radio.
1: Amazing. By the way, my lacrosse career ended in college when we played BYU. Because we would play lacrosse and then we would drink beer and party with all the teams that we played against. And then one time, because I was a middie, which means if you know soccer vernacular, like you have to run the entire field. And so we played BYU one year and I was like, are you guys kidding me? Like they got the clear lungs. They don't drink. They don't smoke. And I was just like, you've got to be kidding me. Like this is ridiculous. And I remember coming out one time going, never, ever, ever schedule these guys again. Because they were just running all over the field. Like, they were just like, nothing. I'm hungover, you know, all this stuff. That's when my career ended. Anyway, not that anybody cared about that. All right, let's go to James up next in Tacoma. James, thanks for calling us on Sportsline on Westwood One Sports. Go right ahead, James.
4: Yeah, thanks for the James in Tacoma. After your show yesterday morning, I figured you were going to call me James, the 57-year-old virgin.
1: You got to tell that story again. We got a totally different odds. You got to tell that story again.
5: Yeah, what?
1: You are our lone caller. See, I knew that Alex would chime in here. You were our lone caller on the Drake Toll Show when I was filling in yesterday morning. They take like one call a week, and you were an amazing caller. So explain what you're talking about there to get everybody caught up.
4: So Lloyd Mayweather got a stripper pregnant.
1: Yeah.
4: And got charged. He got charged, but he now has to pay $33,000 a month and child support for the next 18 years.
1: Yeah.
4: After hearing that story, I've been telling people, I'm so glad that I'm a virgin.
5: That's amazing.
4: I don't have to worry about paying child support with me being a virgin.
1: Yeah. You were the inspiration for the 40-year-old virgin, right?
4: Yeah.
1: Yeah, absolutely. What else is on your mind, James? Anything else?
4: Yeah, I went to a local library today, and two ladies in their late teens, early 20s showed up wearing Raiders jackets. And so I asked them, and said, can you name me any three Raiders, past or present? They laughed at me and said they couldn't name even one Raider. They simply love the simple black and silver jackets.
1: Yeah, the silver and black of the Raiders, yeah.
4: Yeah, but they couldn't even name a Raider. Yeah. Real quick, the quick message for the Cleveland Cavalier fans. Relax. Yeah. In 45 days, you're going to get LeBron James. Okay, relax.
1: Okay. James, thanks for the call. The 33-year-old virgin, I think, is what James called himself. That's very possible. I mean, we can get into LeBron James and what he's going to do in the offseason. I don't think he's going to be a Laker. I think what's going to happen is Luka's going to get his way after a couple of years. Like, look, I put up with it. Now let me dominate the basketball. Let's get a bunch of 3-and-D guys who can shoot the ball, kind of like what Dallas did and got them to the NBA Finals. So I think that's probably going to be it. Is LeBron going to stay in L.A. and go to the Clippers? Is he going to go an old man team with the Warriors? Is he going to go back to Cleveland for one final, for his final run, and once Cleveland gets knocked out of these playoffs, now that they're down 3-0, could it be New York? Maybe New York, if they fall short, could LeBron go there as they've been clamoring for years? I don't know. That's going to be one of the big offseason discussions about what happens in the NBA. There you go. What did you think of the 33-year-old virgin? He says, because Floyd Mayweather, plus he said Floyd Mayweather Jr., $33,000 a month, which is true, but I think then there's like an upfront payment of like $2 million, which again, it's not going to really hurt him, but there you go. I personally speaking, that would not deter me. That would not deter me. I would still try to have relations with the fair.
5: So, oh, absolutely.
1: Because, you know, nobody's taking me for $33,000. Best of luck with that. Bleed that rock. It's not happening. So that's not good. I'd go, yeah, he wanted you to try $33,000 a month. It's probably not going to work for you all too well. All right. Last hour of the show. We'll continue to take the calls because as I see on the text that Alex has sent me, a lot of our regulars are still hanging out. So jump on a line at 310-840-4910. We can continue with We Should Be Talking About Blank. We have an amazing last hour. Plus, we have a Lund's Last Call. We have five things that we absolutely positively have to talk about. We've gotten into some NBA playoffs. We can reset that. We can talk about some offseason stuff. We talked about OKC and the style of play. So any of those things, we briefly hit on a little bit of baseball. So if you want to get into any of those things, plus there's some NFL stuff that we haven't even got to too. So we got a ton of stuff that we can get to in the final hour. We'd love to continue to hear from you as well at 310-840-4910 on the Westwood One Sports Talk and Text Line. And we have heard, for those who don't know and have not had a chance to opine, we have heard from Mr. Positive, not once, but actually two times, because we did give him a positive review. We've heard from Mr. Realistic tonight. Two people we have not heard from that we normally hear from on this night. Maybe Raphael in Chicago is asleep. So he's usually under the covers. Maybe he is asleep and we may not hear from him. And we have not heard, we did hear from a Mr. Negative in Detroit, but the original Mr. Negative, who I believe is from Texas, he has not graced us with his presence. And so it's a reason to hang out for the last hour because, heck, we might hear from him as well. So all those things coming up in the final hour as well. And if you have not been hanging around sports tonight, the Knicks continue to dominate with their 10th straight win. They beat Cleveland. We'll get into that conversation in the last hour of the program as well. And a few other things, including Lund's Last Call, which we'll have a lot of fun with tonight as well. So continue with us. Jump in the line if you'd like at 310-840-4910. We'll do all that in the final hour of the program. It is the late night version of Sports Night with all of us, the All-Star crew. John Lund with you, Alex here, Ben here, and we'll continue in the last hour of the show only here on Westwood One Sports and the very downloadable Westwood One Sports app. Hour 4.
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12: 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And there they go! 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
1: 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However you are listening, thank you. Could be Sirius XM 375. Could be hundreds and hundreds of radio stations across North America, and I include my good friends in Canada, even though people were calling before and disparaging. We even played South Park's Blame Canada, because I think somebody called earlier and said they're blaming Canada for SGA flopping all over the place. If I was in Canada right now, and specifically I know we boom into Canada, I think on the Fan 590 in Toronto, hockey players, they don't flop anymore like the NFL, or excuse me, like the NBA does, and I would adopt what the NFL, or excuse me, what the NHL does do, but the NBA flops a lot more. So I'm not going to say that about our friends in Canada. But however you're listening, whether it is hundreds and hundreds of radio stations, Sirius XM 375, whether it is WestwoodOneSports.com or the very downloadable Westwood One Sports app, thank you. We appreciate it. We are continuing because you are dominating the show, but may I suggest Knicks versus Cavs talk. We got into that conversation. I think the Knicks have an opportunity to win the NBA championship, and you're thinking to yourself, wait a minute, Lund, of course they do. But a lot of people were counting them out. They're up 3-0 now on the Cavaliers, and they have dominated 10 wins in a row in very dominating fashion. So for many people who said, you know what, the Eastern Conference is kind of the JV, and I said that a few weeks ago. I didn't think that the East had a chance. I do now, and it's nothing against Oklahoma City, because I said that earlier, and people were going, wait a minute, one doesn't have to equal the other. And just like I said before, that I think that Oklahoma City's style of play with the flopping, and if that permeates through the league, much like Steph's long-distance shooting when Golden State was dominating, or all the SportsCenter highlights that were just dunks when Michael Jordan was dominating the league, I hope it does not continue to be that. I hope the league adopts some of what the NHL did years ago in trying to stop the flop there. It doesn't mean that Oklahoma City doesn't deserve where they are. It doesn't mean that SGA doesn't deserve the MVP, because he does. But I think we're seeing more and more of it. It started with SGA. It's gone through their team. It's going to others. And I hope that's not the way that the NBA is going to be in the future. So we can discuss that, or many, many more things at 310-840-4910. I like to do an hourly check of everybody before we jump out to the lines. Alex, everything is still good?
2: So far, still good. Nothing's blown up.
1: Everything's good? Nothing?
2: That's crazy.
1: For those who don't know, there's a high alert out in L.A., and Alex is close to that, so nothing is blowing up. Everything's fine.
2: You know what's weird about a chemical spill is that I wouldn't smell it, so as long as the buttons keep going, the brakes keep shooting, and I keep talking, we should be okay.
1: Okay. Just checking. So far, Ben, our producer, is in Washington, D.C. Everything is good? All is well?
3: Somehow, some way. We're all alive. Okay.
1: Just checking. All right. So Ben is good. There was an earthquake in Hawaii. I checked in on my mom. Everything is fine. So everything is good there. So everything is good with everybody. And we hope everything is good with you as well. Let's start out with, people have been waiting a while. Let's start with Bruce in L.A. Our good friend Bruce is on Sports Night on Westwood One Sports. Bruce, thanks for waiting. Go right ahead.
4: Hey, John. How you doing? I just want to echo what many of your other callers have been saying, that this is a great growing Saturday night broadcast that a lot of people enjoy, and also that it's just a great growing broadcast that a lot of people really enjoy. So I thought I just want to also mention that Alex is a great guy too, really nice guy to always to say hello to. You know,
1: absolutely.
2: Thank you, Bruce.
1: Absolutely. Yes.
4: Yeah. And okay.
1: What else? So what's on your mind?
4: A couple quick fun facts. Number one, on your item with Taylor Swift and Travis Kelce, I know no one else has commented, but I'm not a sociologist by any stretch of the imagination, but I did take one sociology course maybe about 18, 20 years ago, and one of the things I remember is that all friendships and all relationships are based on mutual self-interest and social economic compatibility. Mutual self-interest and social economic compatibility. Now, based on that, their relationship makes perfect sense.
1: It does. But did you see that her disgust when he chugged the beer? And I thought to myself, and you're right, that is very simplistic on my part to look at that. And he chugs a beer, and she kind of covers her eyes. And like you said, there's a lot of there's a lot of commonalities between them. And some people do, opposites do attract at points as well. But I just thought to myself, it just doesn't add up. But I could be wrong.
4: No,
1: I could be wrong.
4: It was cringeworthy. I agree with you, John. It was cringeworthy to watch. But do you remember when he sang at their last Super Bowl victory? He sang "Viva Las Vegas." She was cringing.
1: Yes.
4: She was cringing, and I was cringing at home watching that as well. So I think that's a big part of their relationship. But like I say, they've got mutual self-interest, and we haven't got time here to go into all the various self-interests, but there are many. Okay, and they have social economic compatibility, despite the fact that she's a lot richer than him. He's reasonably enough in the ballpark, right? For them to okay. Yeah. Number two, quick fun fact is you had a great caller. So you called in about the Baltimore Orioles. And I just a really fun fact that I discovered not too long ago is you may know the answer, but I don't think most people do. There's another major league team that's currently one of the 30 major league teams that also went by the name, was in Baltimore, Maryland, and went by the name Baltimore Orioles before this current edition of the Baltimore Orioles, which has been in Baltimore since 1954, and before that had stops in St. Louis and Milwaukee. Any idea of what the other of the 30 major league teams was also the Baltimore Orioles? Yeah, don't look
1: they
4: it up.
1: Were the
4: if you look it up, you'll get it very quick.
1: No, I'm not going to look it up. I promise I'm not going to look it up.
4: I'm
1: just trying to think.
4: You get it instantly.
1: No, I'm not going to look it up on the computer. I want to think to myself. So they were the Baltimore Orioles and they moved. Why am I not remembering
4: correct,
1: that?
4: Correct. And before the Baltimore current Baltimore Orioles exist, because the current Baltimore Orioles have only been there since 1954.
1: And there was a team before them. It wasn't Washington, though, right? It wasn't one of the Washington teams?
4: No, I'll give you a little hint. It's one of the fairly prominent current major league clubs.
1: Really?
4: It's quite shocking. It's quite interesting, but it's true.
1: Okay, give me the answer, because I don't know. What is it? I didn't know that.
4: The American Major League Baseball has been around since 1776, the National League. In 1901, the American League started, and one of its charter members in 1901 was a team called the Baltimore Orioles. Okay, the Baltimore Orioles, long before the current Baltimore Orioles exist. And to start the 1903 season, the Baltimore Orioles, the first edition of the Baltimore Orioles, moved to New York and became the New York Highlanders in 1903 and changed their name in 1913 to the New York Stinkin' Yankees. Look it up now.
1: The Yankees or the Orioles?
4: No, the New York Yankees were once the Baltimore Orioles. Isn't that a bit? And considering that they're always been in the same division since as long as I've been alive, and I think forever, they're bitter rivals in that division. And the New York Yankees' original name was Baltimore Orioles. Punch that up. Just punch up the history of the New York Yankees right now, and you'll or one of your colleagues can do it, and you'll see that they were once the Baltimore Orioles. Just two years.
1: Yeah, you're right. I just looked it up. I didn't want to look it up and cheat on you, but it says right here. Yes, the New York Yankees franchise originally began as the Baltimore Orioles in 1901.
4: You're right. Fact,
1: 1901 and 1902, and then 1903, they relocated to New York City and became the New York Islanders. Look at you. Was that just knowledge banging around in your head?
4: I love reading sports history. What's that?
1: Good call. That knowledge was just banging around in your head.
4: Well, I've known it for, say, a couple of years now because I like reading. I'm old-fashioned. I read a lot on the internet, but I read books too. And I have a book on the history of baseball where I read that 3 or 4 years ago. So I've been aware of it for a long time, and I've just been noticing that. I don't know. I'm hearing a lot of talk about Baltimore this year, probably because they looks like that 103 win season was a bit of an aberration. Hopefully, maybe it won't be. I don't know. So whenever I hear talk about Baltimore. I always think of that fact, and I realize probably a lot of my friends know because I shove it down their throat from lots of trivia from time to time. But very last thing, John, I want to get to is very very quickly.
1: Yeah, go ahead.
4: New topic, but it was free for all hour last hour was
1: of course it is. Yeah.
4: College football playoff expansion. College football playoff expansion. The last 2 years of college football with 20 football playoff with 16 teams. Have been some of the best football I've watched in the later games anyway. And I enjoyed the earlier games that were blowouts anyway. I just like the format of having, because it really makes me feel at the end, yeah, true champion was crowned. So when I'm hearing that they're talking about going to 24 teams, I'm sort of against that. But then I heard new rumblings this week that some of the negotiations include new items, such as that if they do get their 24 teams, the people who are pushing that, they'll get rid of the championship games, which are useless now. I think most people agree, the conference championship games in December.
1: Yeah, there's money grabs.
4: Yeah, and also maybe get rid of, I don't know if this will ever happen, but I would like to see it happen, something is they're going to get rid of all bowl games. Maybe keep a few ceremonial names around like they do for some of the college football playoff games, but the all bowl games will disappear. I would be prepared myself, if they asked me, which they won't, to go to 24 teams if it meant no conference championship games and no bowl games, because the bowl games are just meaningless money grabs now. They're just meaningless exhibition games, you know. I think it'd be good. The regular season would end, say, the first week of December or whenever it ends, and you would have 24 teams, and that's it. It would be nice and clean, and then we can enjoy all those extra playoff games that all do mean something, and get rid of all these useless exhibition games known as bowl games. I think it would be great, and I think most fans would be prepared to support all these extra real playoff games and get rid of all these exhibition games known as bowl games. I'm skeptical, because there's a lot of powers that be, I think, that do support some of these bowl games. But that's my take on the college football expansion. Playoff expansion.
1: Bruce, thank you for the call. Great knowledge tonight. I appreciate it. I'll put you up at 310-840-4910. Sportsnet on Westwood One Sports and the Westwood One Sports app. John Lund with you, Alex and Ben as well. Two things on the last thing that Bruce said. They're never going to get rid of the bowl games, because there's, I know this for a fact, because there's so many people who make so much money off of them, gold into their pockets. And the reason I say that is, it's not only the people who make money, but ESPN, who's in bed with all these bowl games. It's programming for them during the holidays, and they love it. So I don't think the bowl games will ever go away. Does it keep me up at night that we're going to go to 24 to a 24-team playoff? No. But it just, and I tell you this all the time, this is one of my mantras that I'm constantly talking about. Look, sports is not about finding champions. I'm sorry, this is like saying that there's no Santa Claus, but sports is not about finding champions. And you're like, Lund, are you smoking crack? Possibly, but here's the point. That's beside the point, whether I'm drinking, smoking crack, or whatever. It's like the Wizard of Oz, and you go in and they find, everybody's seen the Wizard of Oz, and they find that there's this machine, right, that's working everything. We all think that sports, it's like this sheep and the wolf is underneath, or the machine is underneath. It doesn't matter the sport. It's all about the money. Like when we hear about NFL player, oh, they're going to protect the player, or we're looking at college football or college athletics in general, and Cal's playing in the ACC across the country, or all these different things, or USC's playing in the Big Ten. It's not about it. They're not about student athletes. They're not about keeping athletes healthy in the NFL. They're not about any of these things. They're playing every night of the week except for Tuesdays in the NFL. Do you think that's conducive to the best football? Do you think it's conducive to keeping players healthy? It's not. So on and on and on and on and on. I'm sorry to dispel all these things with you, but to go to 24 teams is simply about the money. And I get it. I understand business. I know everybody needs to make money. But at some point, what you're doing is you're taking the integrity of these games and you're going too far. Make money. Hey, make gobs of it. All right. All these entities, all these leagues, professional or now college, are trying to make as much revenue as they possibly can. I understand it. But we all know, and anybody that's listening right now, you're in business and you have no problem with someone else making money. Everybody's got to make money, and that's how the world turns. But when it gets to greed, that's when it pisses everybody off. And that's where we are here. You don't need to go to 24 teams. It's stupid. Let's find Cinderella. Cinderella ain't going to be ranked 24th. If you're getting in as the 24th best team, you won 7 or 8 games. That's not even a good season. So, I'm against it, because what it tells me is it's over greed. I'm for teams. I'm for Cinderella. I'm for that. But you go 8-4, I'm sorry, you're not in the playoffs and you're not a championship team. That's what bothers me. It's the same thing with the NCAA tournament. That's fine, but I don't even consider Dayton to be anything. Get out of here. We don't need 68 teams. They're going to expand that too. It's pure greed. I understand business. I understand money. I understand the need, because people are being paid at such a high level, athletes, not that they don't deserve it, but because they're being paid at such a high level that these leagues have to generate more and more and more revenue. You can only hit the TVs or hit the entities of Fox and all that. And even when it comes to Netflix and all that, and you can only charge the fans so much, although they keep raising prices and we keep going back. But you can only do those things so much. So now they've got to create new ways. I understand it. I understand expanding playoffs. I get all these things. But what really I think upsets the fans is, and when you get to it, a point of greed, and that's 24 teams, and that's expanding the NCAA tournament and all these. I'm up for evolution. I'm up for all these different things. But when you just put it in our face that it's pure greed, and you're trying to tell us that it's because you want it to be more competitive and it's going to be better. It's not. But that's just the way sports are nowadays. Sorry to deliver the bad news. All right, let's hit a few more calls coming up next. A lot of people are still waiting on the lines at 310-840-4910. We still have a free-for-all that you want to discuss. And at about 40 minutes past the hour before we get out of here, the thing that we love the most, Lund's last call, the five things that we have not discussed tonight that will always bring a smile to your face, is less than a half hour away. We'll do that coming up next on Sports Night. We'll take your calls, then we'll do that at 40 past the hour on Sports Night on Westwood One Sports and the Westwood One Sports app. Are you smoking crack? Possibly.
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0: 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Westwood One Sports presents John Lund.
1: Oh, this is fire, man. This is good. Look at that bass line there. That's solid. Thanks for joining us. It is Sportsline on Westwood One Sports and Westwood One Sports app. You have outdone yourselves tonight. I got to be honest. I shouldn't say this out loud because knowing this company, they won't pay me for this. But you've done all the work tonight. Sweet Clean listeners, callers have done all the work. Although Alex has done a lot of work. Ben has done a lot of work. I have not. But I still better get paid. I shouldn't have probably said that because I'm probably not getting paid now. All right, Len's last call. Did you hear what he said? He said he didn't do any work and we shouldn't pay him.
2: Let me cut that up.
1: I get a note.
2: In 1 sec.
1: Exactly. Please send that to the big boss. Did you say you would do Saturday nights for free every week? No, I was joking. Sorry, we take everything literally around here. You'll receive no checks. Oh, yeah. That's a sore subject. I digress. All right, 308-404-9910. We will try to get to as many as we can because we got Len's last call. And I got to tell you, we have a great Len's last call for you. An absolutely great one. And I'm not overselling that. I shouldn't really say that because then you're going to go, well, you said it was great. There's an amazing story. There's a story on Joey Chestnut. And I actually sat with Joey Chestnut for 9 and 9, which means 9 dogs, 9 beers, and not the fake way that Major League Baseball is trying to do it. So that's one of the stories that we have to tell. So anyway, let's get out to the line so we can get to as many as we possibly can. All right. In my old stomping grounds, Steven is in Santa Cruz. He leads us off here on Westwood One Sports. Steven, the stage is yours. Thanks for waiting. Go right ahead.
20: Hey, how you doing, sir? It's your old stomping ground.
1: Hey, doing great. KMBR for 15 years. Yeah, KMBR in San Francisco.
20: Oh, about 15 years. My bad.
1: Santa Cruz, Midland.
20: I want to back up Mr. Positive. I listened to him. I digested him. I go, hey, you know what? This guy, you know what? Why are they hating on him? This guy is straight up. He doesn't hide nothing. He's who he is. Sometimes you'll like him, sometimes not, but why do people from Detroit need a cap on this guy? This guy is Mr. Let's brand him today. Mr. P-A, Paw, and then let's go S-O-O-T-H-T-H-I-V-E, Soothive Sports Brand. He's the sports radio. He comes, you know?
1: I got no issue with him. I think he's good. I like him. I like him. But there was one guy that called tonight who basically said that he lives in Detroit and hears him all the time. And he said he went negative against the Tigers. And so then we had to question if he was really Mr. Positive and he was sick. But, you know, that's what makes the world go round, man. It's like, you know, lots of people like him like you. We've gotten lots of positive calls. He was great tonight.
20: Not everybody's going to like the same thing, you know? But that's what makes sports, you know?
1: Yeah, absolutely.
20: Going back to the NBA, and then you're talking about this flopping and all that. I'm telling you, this is the solution. And once they do this, it will disrupt the NBA. It will bring ratings soaring sky. Bring back the old rules. Physicality. There will be no flopping because what you see is what you get.
1: Yeah, you're right. They wouldn't have done this in the 80s or 90s. I mean, if we want to be get off your lawn guy,
20: bring it back. What's the big deal about it? Like, I don't get it.
1: Yeah, good call by you. I got to keep running. I'm sorry, because I want to get to as many as I can. Have a wonderful night. Thank you for calling. Let's do Ryan in Ontario next. Ryan, I'm curious. You're on Westwood One Sports on Sportsnet. Are you Ontario, California, or Ontario, Canada? Are you in Canada or California?
3: Ontario, Canada, pal.
1: Very nice. I'm glad that you called, because some people were disparaging Canada earlier, and I'm glad that you are calling from Canada, because I've gotten nothing but great calls from Canada the entire time we've done the show. So the stage is yours. Go right ahead.
3: And thanks for taking my call, and happy Memorial Day to you.
1: Yeah, you too.
3: I heard there's a hurricane in Hawaii, so hopefully everyone's safe there.
1: I called my mom, and she said everything is well. But yeah, go right ahead.
3: I'm glad to hear that. And everyone loves Mr. Positive across the border here, so everyone go for your dreams. Anyway, so Montreal Canadiens, how long do you think that series is going to go?
1: First and foremost, I don't know why I feel this way, but I am absolutely giddy that the Canadiens are playing this way. And I'm sure you're sick of this too, because a Canadian team has not won the cup since 93, and I'm absolutely thrilled. I know they lost the

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1: Thanks for taking my call, man. I was going to talk about Montreal Canadiens and the Knicks because the similarities are unbelievable. If you look at the Knicks, they're pulling rabbits out of their hats, and everybody undervalued them. And I can say the same thing for Montreal. The Hurricanes were like, yeah, we're going to be playing the Canadiens. We're sitting at home. We ran the table eight games straight. Well, guess what? We have a bunch of kids under 25 years old. Nick Suzuki, he has a stat that most people don't know. He's got 44 assists on go-ahead goals. That leads the NHL. That's ahead of McDavid. And the second one is Hudson in Montreal with 33. So imagine our team has about 6-7 young superstars that are between 19 years old and 22 years old. And let me tell you something. I have a thing. I call in Montreal once in a while, and I talk to the ESPN affiliate TSN in Montreal. I keep yelling at full speed, bring the ring. Well, let me tell you something. In New York, I keep yelling, Brunson the King, bring the ring. And let me tell you something. In Montreal, all we say is bring the cup back to Canada. Bring it home. And you're absolutely right. You should be giddy because the Flying Frenchmen of the 1970s are reborn by this team, and there's amazing hockey players. And anybody watching NHL tonight and saying that the Canadiens don't have a shot, they lost in overtime today by a goal against a team that's supposed to be an NHL superstar team that's going to win the Stanley Cup. I'm hoping to God that the Knicks win, and so do the Canadiens, because I love underdog teams. I like people that keep telling me the Knicks can't win. Guess what? 53% shooting efficiency from the field, and field goal percentage 61, and the record is 10-0 for the Knicks right now. And they score on average 122 points. So you know what? We got two great leaders. You got Brunson in New York, and you got Suzuki in Montreal. Guys, the Knicks will win, and the Canadiens will win. I'm hoping to hell I'm right, but you're right. Canada needs a cup. 33 years since my daughter was born, since we had the cup in Montreal, and I want my daughter to see the cup because she was an infant when they last won it. But as I say in Montreal, bring the ring. Bring Stanley home. Love you guys. I listen to you every night.
2: Thanks, man. I appreciate it. That's cool. Yep, 1993 was the last time that they won that thing, and I'm sure they're sick of hearing about it. And look, that's going to be a good series. They lost in overtime, like you said, 3-2. The series is tied at one game apiece. Montreal could have easily won that game. They got a rookie goaltender that's not playing like it. Suzuki's got 13 goals in the playoffs. That's a good team, and now they're going back home, and I imagine that it's going to be absolutely crazy in Montreal for Game 3 on Monday night. All right, opens you up. Let's hit as many as we can because we got Lund's last call coming up in about 10 minutes, so I'm going to try to get through as many as we possibly can. So if I'm short with you, no offense. We're just trying to get through as many people as have been calling tonight. Let's go out to Portland, Oregon. That's where Matt is coming up next. Matt's been waiting for a long time. Thank you so much, Matt, for being patient. You're on Sports Night here on Westwood One Sports. Go right ahead, Matt.
3: John, I'll be quick. Thanks for, letting me in here. I hope I can add to the show. Been following your career a long time. You did a great job here, and I'm thankful to reconnect with you. Along the lines, just trying to piggyback on a few things. Glad you addressed Dundon and ownership of the... I cannot root for any team. Their logo looks like an a-hole, for one thing. So why would anybody ever root for that guy? But, go Habs. It's hard to root for the Habs. The Habs are like rooting for the Yankees. That's probably more up Carter's way in the lacrosse field. Speaking of which, Carter doesn't sound like Mr. Cotta. He sounds more like Horseshack. But, if things go bad in Portland here and we lose our freaking team, I might be watching lacrosse with Carter. So, anyway, that's all I got.
2: That's great stuff, man. I appreciate it. Yeah, I was in Portland years ago. It's a great town, man. And, I hope you don't lose your Blazers because there's so much great history there. Paul Allen passed away. And I don't know how the NBA owners vetted this guy. I just don't get it. He thinks he's paying prices for coaches and Canadian coaches. I think there was a word out there because Jason Kidd's owed $40 million that maybe he'd go there. But he's trying to get an NBA coach for like $1 million. He's cut

0: like 70 jobs if people aren't paying attention to it. He's the owner of the Carolina Hurricanes, and I just don't know how he was vetted to get into the NBA when I'm sure so many other qualified people were there. But I digress. Let's hit Cody in Dallas up next as we continue to jump through as many as we can. Cody, thanks for joining us on Sports Night. The stage is yours, Cody. Go right ahead.
1: I want to talk about Giannis and this upcoming summer. I'm a lifelong Wisconsin sports fan, a huge Bucks fan. Gotta love, you know, just the history with Giannis, and he brought us the championship for the first time in 50 years. Do you think that the NBA is purposely trying to push Giannis to a bigger market? As you were saying, not everything, you know, we can talk about, oh, it's going to be more entertaining for the fans all day, whether it's college football, NBA, NFL, whatever. But money comes above all, and obviously it's going to be much more profit for the NBA if Giannis is playing in New York rather than Milwaukee. Do you think that's a legit thing, or is that kind of just because I've seen some things on like Twitter and such about it, about is it a conspiracy or anything? I know obviously ESPN's in bed with the NBA. And Shams has been tweeting for, it feels like 4 years now about, oh, Giannis wants out, but he's still there. So what are your thoughts on the whole Giannis situation?
0: First and foremost, and I appreciate the call, Cody. Thank you very much for waiting. We appreciate it. Look, I'm a conspiracy theorist when it makes a lot of sense. Not that this couldn't be a conspiracy theory, but when I looked at, say, the lottery, which a lot of people think is fixed, well, Washington got the first pick, and not that that's not a large market as Ben knows, but they wouldn't have given it to Washington. Utah got the second pick. They wouldn't have given it to them. Memphis got the third pick. That's the number one place. I think the Athletic did this, that players don't want to play. So there wasn't a conspiracy theory there. We'll see when they change the new rules. I think Giannis has just reached the end of the line, and he's such a nice guy that he's tried, and Milwaukee has tried, and they brought in all these different guys. Lillard didn't work, right? Miles Turner didn't work. They've tried, and I think he's wanted to stay, but I think he's at the point where, and this has got to be really difficult as an athlete, you win, and then you go into these depths. And maybe, look, a lot of guys want to be Kobe Bryant who stay, or Steph Curry who stays, and you go down with a ship. But I just think that there's a lot of frustration there for him. So believe me, I'm as much on a good conspiracy theory as the next guy. But I think in this case, I don't think this one is. So give me your thoughts on that. All right, let's go out to Paul in Apple Valley, which if people don't know this, and I believe this is where Paul is, it's a border town in California. Paul is next here on Westwood One Sports. Hi, Paul. How are you?
2: Good evening. Hi, John, Ben, and Alex. And Alex, we've been monitoring that leak. My work, where I work at, for the last 36 hours, I work for the mother company that purchased ESPN. I won't say the name, but I'm calling about the Steelers. Aaron Rodgers did not play very good last year. Having Metcalf there as the wide receiver, he was off on a lot of targets. I'm hoping that the pickup of Pittman and all the draft pickups they have will improve his offense, and with Mike McCarthy there. I'm a longtime Steelers fan, and I'm just a bit concerned that I don't want to see the Ravens do any better, or the Cleveland Browns or the Cincinnati Bengals. One more thing, Giannis needs to be a Laker. LeBron, go to Cleveland. Goodbye, good riddance. Bring the big man in. And Alex, I hope everything's okay, that thing doesn't explode, and they can control that leak. That's all I have. And can you keep me on hold? Because up here in Apple Valley, I don't get reception for your station.
0: Okay. Stay right there. We'll put you on hold, Paul. A couple of different things. I'm not a fan of Aaron Rodgers coming back. I think this, unfortunately, Paul, I'm sorry, but I think the Steelers are 8-9, 9-8. And I think that Aaron, near the end of the year, if he is absolutely telling the truth, and this is actually it, I would have rather, if I was a Steelers fan, have seen either Will Howard or Drew Aller and just kind of see what's going to happen there. I don't think he's worth the trouble anymore. That's just my thought on Aaron Rodgers. I just don't, he can't move in the pocket like he used to move. But Michael Pittman, like you said, is a good piece. DK Metcalf's going to be better because of him. I like Jaylen Warren in the backfield, Freiermuth the tight end. I like this team. They've revamped their offensive line. They've done a nice job over the last few drafts doing that. I just don't think Aaron Rodgers is the player that he used to be, and he's a big pain in the ass, so I don't love that move. And then I forgot what you said for the second thing. You said, oh, Giannis And yeah, I could see LeBron back to the Cavs. I think Laker fans are done with LeBron. Absolutely, positively. All right, let's do the final one. And thanks, everybody, for hanging on. And then we'll do Lund's last call. Let's go to Cleveland for the final call tonight and go to Ben. Ben, thank you for being so patient. You're on Sports Night right here on Westwood One Sports. Finish us off strong, Ben.
3: Hey, this is Ben. Hey, thanks for taking my call. Appreciate it, guys.
0: Of course.
3: Hope you guys are having a good night.
0: You too.
3: On that Giannis talk, they are in talks with Cleveland, and there is talks of LeBron too. So that's out there, and that's coming. But I want to talk about the guy who said Canadians and the Knicks being underdogs, and the Cavs being awful. First of all, Cavs are awful. That was an awful showing for them. But there's no way the Knicks are underdogs in the series. There's absolutely no chance. And the Cavs should have had that first game. And it's all on Kenny Atkinson that first game. And they should have won that game tonight. It was awful to come here to Cleveland and see the Cavs do that and just completely not want to win the game. And it's not the DG Kevin Harden trade. If DG was in that game, he probably would have been on the bench because his foot would have been hurt and everything would have gone down the trail a long time ago. So it would have been, you know, not to the Eastern Conference Finals where we are right now. And it's all on the coach. I think that first game is where we lost this series. And it's awful that the fans of Cleveland are where they are right now. And it's awful. Put it on Kenny Atkinson. He's the guy that lost the series. You go down three games. You go down two games. You come back to Cleveland and you lose this game as bad as you did today. That first game is the one that decided this game. We were up by 22 points and he didn't call a timeout until we were down 7. What do you call that? What do you call that? And I'm just the one calling in for the Cleveland fans. This is just as much as a heartbreaker as it is for any other Cleveland big old heartbreaker. You know, that's what I think. I just want to know what you guys think.
0: Ben, thank you very much. He is our final call of the night here on Sports Night on West 101 Sports and West 101 Sports app. Said this early in the show. Look, they're going to say this at the end. That first game was a kick in the groinal region, and they just haven't recovered from it. That's just what it comes down to, is you're up 22 with 7.5 left, and they just said, okay, let's attack James Harden offensively. The Knicks got back in the game, and the last two games, they just can't get it out of their head. I mean, it's pretty simple to me. Look, give the Knicks a ton of credit, especially in game number two when the game was close and they turned the screws defensively, played amazing. But I just don't think Cleveland has recovered from that first game. You're up 22 with 7 minutes left. I think it's a totally different series. Kenny Atkinson, coaches coach, players play. That's kind of my philosophy. But I'm not going to lay it on the coach because James Harden stinks. And when you trade for James Harden, you know what's going to happen in the playoffs. This is going to happen in the playoffs. Cleveland could have dominated, I think, with their size inside. But I think, again, after the game one where they're up 22 points, I just don't think they could get over it. So there you go. Thank you, Ben. Thanks to everybody. Everyone was awesome tonight. And as I said before and shouldn't say again, you've basically been the show tonight. Bravo to you. Very nice work. All right. I will finally do something to earn a couple of shekels tonight, which is, that's exactly right. Everyone was great tonight. We will do Lund's last call. Flag football, I think she's right. The 9-9 story. Speaking of 9-9 and the Padres, I think this will actually make Alex upset. The Padres had a great burger and a great name for said burger, but then it got out and they had to change it. All those things. Lund's last call next on Sports Night on Westwood One Sports and the Westwood One Sports app.
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5: Remember Deshaun Watson? 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And now, the front runner to be the Browns starter. But Shedeur Sanders and Dylan Gabriel are coming for the job. As always, the quarterback carousel in Cleveland is one to watch. Westwood One Sports.
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0: I'm almost sad to leave the show tonight. We had a great time.
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0: It is Sports Night on Westwood One Sports and the Westwood One Sports app. Alex is here. Ben is here. John Lund with you. We always do the late night version on Saturday, unless my son's graduating college, which was the case last week. And I apologize for that already. So if you weren't here, sorry. You know, you got to celebrate when you don't have to pay a university thousands of dollars and pay rent and do all these different things. And he's got a beer habit and, you know, all that stuff. So I'm very happy about that. But, yep, that's what that music means. But you're in luck. You're in luck. If you are still one of the crazies that it's out or up this late, what we do on Westwood One Sports on the late night show, we just replay it until 3 a.m. West or 6 a.m. East, and then somebody comes in and takes over. So if you missed anything and all the great calls and you take over the show and doing all this stuff, we will replay it more at the top of the hour. So you are in luck. All right, let's hit it. The five things you got to know before we jump out of here. Lund's last call.
2: It's time for Lund's last call.
0: All right, a lot of good stuff. I always say that, but I think I mean it this time. Let me start with flag football. I don't know if people saw this week, but the Olympic format, and here's what's really cool about it. Flag football is going to make its official Olympic debut at the 28 Summer Games in L.A., and the sport's going to feature two tournaments, one men, one women, and is being organized in conjunction with the blah, blah, blah Federation of blah, blah, blah. It's going to have NFL players in it. And so to me, it's a five players on the field at one time, 10-person squads. So it's almost going to be, to me, like how the big three is with Ice Cube, where, like, former players are going to play, like Tom Brady tried. And I know we've already got a team, and this is what's going to be fascinating, is, like, this flag football team that we have, the USA football team, flag football team, the official one's really, really good. And a few weeks ago, or a month or so ago, time flies, we had some guys. But honestly, I think this is going to be bigger than, like, the spring leagues, flag football. The women's team is going to be really good. I think this is going to be a massive thing. What do you guys think? Flag football, especially with former players? I think it's going to be awesome. And here's the thing. The NFL has agreed to allow active NFL players to play in this thing.
3: That's a win.
0: Active.
3: I would say, too.
0: To play flag ball.
3: I've played a lot of football when I was younger and played little leagues here and there. And then also, the most fun I've ever had was, like, the beer league flag games. Because it's just like, awesome. You're going balls to the wall. You're going all out. And it's almost like the ego thing kicks in where you're like, oh, yeah, we're actually competing. I want a gold medal. So this might actually ball out.
0: I think it's going to be cool because they got the former players and they got the current players who want to play. Ben, your thoughts. Could flag football, okay, it's not going to be the NFL, but I think it might be like number two. I think it's going to be cool.
4: Football is always king. So I think if you're putting out a product that has some of the best athletes in the world, like we saw with this like Team USA flag football thing against the NFL players, they're really good. And if you put them on a big stage, big TV, good production, it'll hit.
0: It's going to be fun.
3: Dude,
0: I think
3: John,
0: it's good.
3: Just
0: I think
3: imagine hit on one of the guys forgets and tackles somebody. Oh, that'd be so fun.
0: That would be so amazing. Amazing. Number four on the list. Is she right? I don't know if I'm going to say right for doing this. I would probably do this. So when I graduated college, I was a bartender on cruise ships in Hawaii. And if you didn't tip me, we were going to have a problem. So it says a waitress was arrested after locking a table of eight inside a private dining room in a place called Maggiano's, which is an Italian place. It's a chain. She got a zero tip on a $784 check. Oof. So she locked a table of eight inside a private dining room. Oof. Justified or not? Justified or not? Zero tip on $784. She locked them into a dining room. Your thoughts?
3: Okay. You both might dislike me. I'm the type where I'm not going to tip unless you do your job. I don't believe in, like, you know, the guaranteed 15%, because guess what?
0: Right?
3: People at drive-thrus at Del Taco work harder than most of these servers do, where they come by and they're like, here's your food.
0: You can always fit Del Taco into the show.
3: God,
0: it's quite good.
3: Thank you so much. Thank you so much. I also have a conspiracy that they stole my thing about bringing the big fat tacos back, but that's for another time. I will say this. Right. Props to her for standing up for herself, and if she did do a good job, little far locking people into a room and holding them hostage. Little crazy.
0: All right. Ben, too far? No tip on 784, locking him into a dining room. Too far?
4: Considering I was a bartender in college as well, I think this is perfectly justified.
3: Stop, dude.
0: Me too.
3: Both
0: come on,
3: of you,
0: zero
3: stop.
0: On 784?
3: What if they didn't do it? Like, what if she was going above and beyond? You know?
0: Yeah, I don't know, man. That's a lot of money.
3: If she was asked, a lot of money. I wouldn't have tipped either. Just saying.
0: This is a good one. I got to get to this one. I didn't know this. Maybe you know this because you're in L.A., Alex, but the Padres concession stand had a burger, and it was called the FTD Burger. So there's a flower company called FTD, but nobody knew what it was called. They've been doing this for years. Well, guess what? It comes out that FTD means F the Dodgers, but they use the real word.
3: Yep.
0: So FTD Burger in San Diego at Padres games is the F the Dodgers, FTD Burger, and now they've got to change the name. Come on.
3: Why?
0: So my question is, should they have to change the name of the FTD Burger?
3: Absolutely.
0: They're going to. Come on, that's brilliant.
3: They should have stepped it up one more, and then you know how people wrap burgers in like those little papers, like the wax papers? It should have been like a Dodger jersey. That would have been so cool.
0: Oh, that's a good call.
3: You know what I'm saying?
0: That would have been a good call. What do you say? What do you say, Ben? FTD Burger?
4: I would say they should change it to FTD, FTA. F the Dodgers, F them again.
3: I like that.
0: You're right. Double it down.
3: Yep.
0: Ho Dad's at Petco Park for years. The burger's name is changed today. Come on, man.
3: Lame.
0: That's a great call. All right, I got to be quick. We only got a minute. Joey Chestnut is going to defend his Hawkeye eating title while on probation. He pled guilty to battery real fast because I want to thank everybody. I actually sat through 9-9 next to Joey Chestnut, as you would imagine. Unbelievable. He could have done like the 27-9. It's not only the dogs. It's the beers. And he was doing tall boys. He wasn't doing 12 ounces. He was doing the dog and a tall boy per inning. And like it was nothing. All right, that's it. That's last call. Ben, amazing work as always. Alex, unbelievable work. The calls were great. I really did nothing, but I still demand to get paid. If you missed us, we're next. We're next. They continue because things were so good. You were so good. Thanks to Alex. Thanks to Ben. Thanks for listening. It's been Sports Night on Westwood One Sports and the very downloadable Westwood One Sports app. Let you out
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0: Ah, yes, hour number two. Thanks for joining us. We got the all-star crew here tonight. Ben is here. Alex is here. John Lund with the late-night version of SportsNet on Westwood One Sports and the Westwood One Sports app. We are only 1 hour away from you taking over the show. Remember, next top of next hour, we should be talking about blank. We can start anytime you want, though. Phone lines are always open at 310-840-4910. We got an hour down of NBA discussion. We discussed the Knicks, who take a 3-0 lead over the Cleveland Cavaliers. I think I'm starting to change my opinion. I'm not saying the Knicks are going to win the NBA title, but I was kind of the opinion that the Knicks would be happy to be there, that New Yorkers would be happy since they haven't been to the finals since 99, they haven't won a title since 73. Hey, we got there. Now I'm thinking to myself, wait a minute, they've won 10 in a row. They've been the most dominant team in the NBA. This is not to say that Oklahoma City shouldn't still be the favorite. I'm simply saying that maybe we jumped the gun a little bit on the Knicks not having a chance in the NBA Finals. They're up 3-0. Nobody's come back from 3-0, so let's put the Knicks in the Finals. And Oklahoma City, they don't need no stinking Jalen Williams. They're up 2-1 in that series, including the win last night in San Antonio. And I think San Antonio could make this a series, but Oklahoma City has been that good. So Oklahoma City versus New York, not saying that Oklahoma City's not going to be the favorite, but I wouldn't be so fast to say that the Knicks don't have a chance. Also talked about the style that Oklahoma City plays, and maybe I'm jumping the gun on that too much, but I do think that the NBA, not at the start of next season, right now, they need to implement what the NHL has done, which is, hey, look, we're not doing this. You're going to get fined if you flop or if you embellish. The coach, if that doesn't work, the coach is. If that doesn't work, the team is. That's the way the NHL does it, and it's all but eliminated those kind of things. So give me your thoughts on that at 310-840-4910. I will get out to the lines in just one moment, but let me hit one thing real quick, which is the MLB trade deadline is not till August, so we're a little early on this, but here's what's getting interesting. The Tigers are not playing good baseball, and I think we often take calls, lots of calls from Detroit on the show, and a couple of weeks ago, I remember someone calling, and this just in, newsflash, I'm not always right. And a guy called in and to ask about his Tigers, because you looked at the AL Central and pretty much anybody has a shot there. I mean, the White Sox are playing better, maybe not Kansas City because they're struggling, but now the Tigers are really struggling, and Tarik Skubal is going to come back pretty soon in June. And he's a free agent at the end of the year. And the Tigers, I think, would probably, I mean, you got to have exploratory talks and say, hey, would you come back? But if he is not receptive or his agent is not receptive to that, you're going to have to, sooner rather than later, start the discussion process and take all the calls and possibly move him. Because I think the Tigers have some pieces, but if he's not receptive to what they've got going on, then he's going to be traded. And by the way, Blake Snell is down. You can't count on Tyler Glasnow. Probably the Dodgers are going to be at the top of the list as far as that goes. With the expansion of the playoffs a while ago, it's always tough to get teams that say that they're out of it. But you start looking at this now, especially in the American League, all the teams that are struggling. The Giants are out of it in the National League. But look at the American League, like the Orioles, Boston, Kansas City. I said the Tigers, the Angels. And then you look at the National League. I don't know if the Mets would admit it. Steve Cohen always spends so much money on the Mets that maybe he thinks, hey, it's way too early to pull the plug. And it is right now. The Rockies have never been in it. And there's just a lot of names out there. Freddie Peralta on the Mets. I could see that. The Cubs have had some injuries in their rotation. Rafael Devers. The Giants are going to beg somebody to take him off their hands, along with Willy Adames. The Houston Astros, not in a familiar spot. They've got guys like Pena and Brown and Alvarez. And please, please, please, Mike Trout, maybe Philly. I mean, that's where he's from. Although with Don Mattingly coming aboard now as the manager, they've been really, really good. So maybe they don't want to rock the boat there. But can we just get a few years of Mike Trout somewhere other than L.A.? The Angels are absolutely horrid. And maybe he just wants to stay there. I mean, he's said in the past that he likes being there, even though he's in L.A. He's not really in L.A. because the Angels aren't really L.A. I mean, I'm from there. And essentially, if you go to a, I don't know, sporting goods store, and there's lots of Lakers stuff, and there's lots of Dodgers stuff, and there's lots of Ohtani jerseys, and there's even lots of Matthew Stafford's jerseys, and then you might go to an employee of said sporting goods store and go, hey, man, do you got any Angels stuff? And maybe there's like three Mike Trout jerseys in the corner. I mean, that's what the Angels are in L.A., and I get it. He's their only marketable star, but for the rest of the league, if I was running Major League Baseball, I'd go to Artie Moreno, the owner of the Angels, and I'd say, look, man, I'm ordering you to trade Mike Trout. I don't care what you get back. This is just not fair. And I get it that Mike Trout isn't what he was, but he's still on pace this year to hit about 40 home runs. Just he needs to be in the playoffs a couple of times. Let's just see. Because like when he ends his career, like certain guys, like we were talking about James Harden a little bit earlier, terrible playoff performer. Michael Jordan, great playoff performer. Kobe Bryant, great playoff. We don't know. Mike Trout's been in there once. Like, that's just not fair to the rest of us. So we're demanding that you trade Mike Trout, or we might strip the team from you, because this is malpractice at this point. Anyway, just saying that there's going to be a lot of names out there. There are a lot of really bad teams, especially in the American League, and I wonder if the buzz is going to start. But it's going to start with Tarik Skubal, because he's going to come back soon. Detroit's playing terribly, and there's a lot of team that needs pitching out there. So I just wanted to bring up Major League Baseball very quickly, just because, to start out hour number two. All right, let's get out the lines at 310-840-4910. 310-840-4910 on the Westwood One Sports Talk and Text line. Let's start. Wow, look at this. Nice job. Alex got all the names up there. Let's get to it, man. Let's start. You know what? One of my favorite places, and I love to start in Canada. So let's go to Jerry in Vancouver first. Jerry, thank you for the call. Thank you for being patient. You're on Sports Night here on Westwood One Sports. The stage is yours. Oh, no, Jerry. No, Jerry. Let's go to our friend. Oh, look at this. It's our friend Chance in Alabama. Hi, Chance. Oh, sorry. Oh, okay. I just screwed up. You know what? Let's start out. Let's start here. Let's start with Mr. Positive, because I missed Mr. Positive last week, and my son was graduating college, if you just joined us late. And I was thinking as I was having beverages, and it was Saturday night, and I looked down at my watch and I said, man, I'd probably be talking to Mr. Positive right now, and I certainly miss Mr. Positive. So, Mr. Positive, the stage is yours.
15: To my warriors, as the night descends, and as I enter your mind, body, and soul, I want you to remember Whatever your vision you hold in your hand, it's the key to salvation, the brotherhood of man. Warriors, especially Carmine in New York and my little buddy Raphael under the covers, I love you. But to Mr. Negative and anybody that does not believe in your dreams or their dreams, I want you to remember, you can redeem your soul with the good graces of God, given another chance, another day. You can change the world. You can make it a better place. Your goals are within inches. You can make things happen. Don't ever, ever forget, give up. You can do it, you guys. I know you can. I'm sending out the positive vibes throughout the universe. I'm there. Can you feel it? As I enter your mind, and I'm digging deep within your soul, and I'm going to resurrect your dreams and your beliefs with the help of John Lund and everybody listening. Alex, everybody, you've got to go for your dreams, because life is empty without them. Make the world a better place. Love you, John, and congratulations to your son. Boom shakalaka.
0: Solid. The music choice, I know you always have a positive bed underneath Mr. Positive, but I think, Alex, you brought up a new one tonight, and it vibed perfectly with Mr. Positive.
17: Thank you so much.
0: Very much. Very much so. Oh, I don't know. I thought that was one of his better ones, because I got to be honest, I closed my eyes at one point during that.
17: Yes.
0: And just kind of was listening to that. That was a good one. I got to be honest. I know that he always elicits emotion from people, both negatively, positively. Not really. There's no kind of middle ground with him. Opened you up at 310-840-4910 here on Westwood One Sports. I thought that was one of his better ones. What do you think? Am I wrong in that?
17: 1,000%. I love the drift.
0: Pretty
17: good. I love
0: the
17: buildup. I love, as you said, you close your eyes, and as he said, without dreams, life is meaningless. And I felt that.
0: And he's calling people out like Raphael in Chicago and all. He's starting to, you know. What'd you think, Ben? One of his better efforts? You can be honest if you didn't like it.
4: I've got hair in the back of my neck standing up. I'm going to run through a wall. I'm going to go for a run after the show, even though it's going to be 3 a.m. I'm going to go out and
0: follow my dreams. That's pretty good, man. 310-840-4910. Open you up. Let's get out to Mark is up next in Miami. What's up, Mark? Oh, that's funny. We have Mark in Miami. I think I'm on the right thing here. Mark in Miami.
17: One more lower. Hour two. Hour two. One more lower.
0: Gotcha. Let's go out to lovely Stockton, California. That's where Steve is. Steve, you are up next on Sportsnet. Go right ahead, Steve.
20: Hey, thanks for having me on, man. I wanted to say I agreed with everything you're saying about that basketball that we're seeing and the flopping, man. I can't stand it either. And
0: it's hard to watch, bro.
20: Love what you're saying. That would be cool. Yeah, it'd be great. Like, the NBA commissioner could, like, you know, something like hockey, like you're saying, you know. But I think you and I are going to have to just get used to this, because I really don't think that's going to happen as, like, international, I think, as basketball's getting. I think this is kind of something that the rest of the world is, like, okay with, you know, the flopping. You know, the biggest sport in the world is soccer, you know, and they invented the flop. So, I mean,
0: that's a good point.
20: I hate to say this, but I think the flop is here to stay.
0: That's so depressing. It is so and I don't think you're wrong. It's just, I guess, and I understand what you mean, and you're right about soccer, and that's a great comparison. I love the flop on a pizza, but I don't love it when it comes to Oklahoma City. I think what's going to happen here at the NBA, and maybe I'm wrong, is that enough people are going to say, look, I'm not watching this. I'm not. And the success, as far as everything is concerned in our life, is about emulation. Like, you're going to emulate what success is, and we're already seeing it in the playoffs, and that's where I'm getting upset about it is, you know, it was just SGA. And now it's permeated throughout the entire team of Oklahoma City. And now it's going throughout the playoffs. I mean, Wemby's done it. I saw Brunson do it today.
20: Yes, sorry. I've said this many times. As a huge sports fan, I've always enjoyed the NBA playoffs more than any other playoffs. But it's
0: because of the physicality, right? Yeah, the physicality.
20: Like
0: Yeah. Thanks for the call, Steve. I appreciate it. That's Steven Stockton, 310-840-4910. 310-840-4910. we grew up in a certain era, and there was just a, I don't know, there was just a certain toughness to it. Like, I'm going to flop? I'm going to get knocked down? Like, it's, like I said, in the NHL, I think they are going to have to address it. I mean, I'm not necessarily disagreeing with Steve. I just think that there's a toughness to it. I don't want to get knocked down, you know? I'm a tough guy. Like, it flies in the face of everything. And I don't want to be get-off-your-lawn guy, but, like, everybody had this tough power forward, right? It was like, could you imagine if a guy like Maurice Lucas or somebody like that, I'm going back a little bit, but these, like, he ain't falling down. He's not taking it, you know? There's a difference in taking a charge and just flopping on the ground because somebody's standing there, and then an official sees it out of his corner of his eye when the guy sets a screen, and, oh, he went flying. That must be a foul. I mean, that's the problem that is so frustrating to me is I'm sitting on my couch, and I might be having an adult beverage, 1, 2, 3, or 5, and I'm like, I could see that. Like, that was a fake. There's enough of you on the court. You've got to be able to see that. You're kidding me, right? Like, you didn't see that? Let's go next to, oh, there's your updated calls. I see that. Sean is in Louisiana. Hi, Sean.
3: Hey, guys. Hey, I'm making out.
0: Hey, Sean. What's going on?
3: You got me?
0: Hey. Yeah, I got you.
3: Not that much. I was going to zig on your zag there. I think you're jumping the gun a little bit. I know where y'all are coming from, but I'm a bit younger, and I'll just come out and say I'm more towards OKC, but I really like the way the first game was officiated in the Western Conference Finals, and since the whole people are holding Wembanyama and all that, they've kind of been a little more ticky-tack calls called. Sorry, I don't call in a lot, so I get a little nervous. But
0: no, you're fine. Take your time, man. You're good.
3: Essentially, I guess you have a good point, and he is a bit of a foul merchant, but I think his mid-range game is so good, and I think that's really something that people don't like. You brought up the dunking with the Bulls and obviously the three-point flash with the Warriors, and that style of play isn't, I guess, as popular. I think that's kind of feeding into the social media aspect of it. I'm going way off topic. I had a whole thing I was going to talk about. I immediately forgot. But
0: no, you're fine.
3: Anyhow, I guess I just want to say I'm just going to zig a little bit. I think you're jumping the gun a little bit. I think he's an incredible player, and I think you'd agree with that.
0: Thanks for the call, Sean. I appreciate it. Well done. 310-840-4910 and opens you up on the Westwood One Sports Talk and text line. When I talk about the way that they play, I'm not taking anything away from Shai Gilgeous-Alexander. Now, do I think he should have been the MVP? I think that Victor Wembanyama should have been the MVP. I think he does it on both ends of the court. I think he's going to win a bunch of these MVP awards. I think that the guys who vote on the awards, and I used to, and I know a lot of people who do, they'll do it for a couple of years, and they get bored, and they go on to somebody else. Michael Jordan should have and could have won it every single year, but he didn't. I remember covering the NBA Finals, and every time Michael Jordan was at the podium, Karl Malone won the MVP that year, and that was actually for the betterment of the Bulls, because at every single press conference, Michael Jordan said, well, I'm not the MVP, Karl Malone is. And it just drove him. Not that they probably still would have won the championship without it, but it was just Michael Jordan always looking for some sort of an edge. And in game number one, it did work for Victor Wembanyama, and it's kind of gone away from there. Now, a lot of that has to do with Oklahoma City. I'm not saying that Oklahoma City's not the best team in basketball. They are. I think the Knicks are going to give them a run, like I said, because of the way that they're playing. I'm not taking away anything from it. In fact, I take the opposite approach. He doesn't need to do it. That's the frustrating part. And I'm just talking about a fan and the aesthetic way that the game is being played right now. I just want to watch basketball. I don't want to watch guys dive on the ground. SGA, and about not this game, but the one before, there was a video that was out on social media. He dove on half of his play, half of his shots. You're not getting knocked down that much. You're not. You know, guys diving on the ground, constantly putting the onus on the officials. That's not the way the game is played. And at some point, like I said, because of the nature of what's going on in our world right now with all the entertainment entities and the thing that is in your hand constantly that you're flipping, I just think people are going to get frustrated. I respect the opinion. I think it was Sean from Louisiana that just called. I respect that opinion, and I get it. But I'm telling you, and again, not as a get-off-my-lawn kind of a guy, that especially in the playoffs, it just used to be that way, that you're not going to get those kind of calls. And constantly putting the onus on the officials. And I think they do that on both ends, Oklahoma City. And look, it's smart. You've got to figure out a way that the game is played. On the one end of the floor, they are extremely physical, at least for this day and age of the NBA and Lou Dort. that they think to themselves, we're just going to do this, and they're not going to call it every single time. They just can't. The NFL has that kind of a philosophy. They, like I said, the Legion of Boom with Seattle, with Earl Thomas and Richard Sherman and Cam Chancellor and those guys, they held on a lot of plays defensively. They're like, they're not going to call it every time. That's kind of their philosophy. Then on the other end, let's put the onus on the officials constantly. They're constantly, you know, SGA is constantly falling on every shot. I'm sorry. No way. I'm just not buying it. And if I was an official, I would just go the other way. You're falling so much. You're the boy who cried wolf so much that I'm just not giving you the benefit of the doubt, even if you were a superstar MVP kind of a player, because now the rest of you, every screen they're falling, every three, there's the other Jalen Williams. He had a corner three the other night. He didn't get touched. And as an official, I would take the opposite approach, because what you're doing is you're trying to fool me on all these plays and you're not even doing a very good job at it. I just don't think it's a fun way to watch basketball. And I think in the end, as I talked about, the way that teams won, I think it's going to permeate throughout the entire league. And at some point, Adam Silver and the powers that be in the NBA are going to have to say, this isn't the way the game is played. And they're going to have to take the NHL approach on this thing. And a few years ago, they were supposed to have done that. Remember when it was like, look, too many guys are flopping. We're going to start calling it the other way. And then it just kind of went away. So you can give me your thoughts. And again, I say this all the time on the show. You don't have to agree with the host. 310-840-4910 on the Westwood One Sports Talk and Text Line. Let's continue to take those calls coming up next. We'll get more into the NBA playoffs if you dismissed it as well. The Knicks take a 3-0 lead on the Cavs. They look like they're on the way to the NBA Finals. It's Sports Night on Westwood One Sports and the Westwood One Sports app.
19: Remember Deshaun Watson? He's been on IR the last 19 months. And now, the front runner to be the Browns starter. But Shedeur Sanders and Dylan Gabriel are coming for the job. As always, the quarterback carousel in Cleveland is one to watch. Westwood One Sports.
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1: All right, show's on fire. It is the late night version of Sports Night on Westwood One Sports, the Westwood One Sports app. John Lund with you. Ben is producing the program. You know when Alex is here. You hear it. This on a line, 310-8404-4910 on the Westwood One Sports Talk and Text Line. We have sparked a discussion. OKC's flopping. You okay with it? I am not. And it's not, I'm not disrespecting Oklahoma City when I say this. I'm saying that from a watchability standpoint, it makes the game very difficult to watch. And Jordan had the dunk and Curry had the long three. And all of a sudden, is the league going to be flopping all over the place? I think they need to adopt some of the NHL rules. Give me your thoughts as well. Maybe I'm overreacting. We had a call from Sean from Louisiana who brought up some good points. And as I said, you do not have to agree with the host. I've also talked about the Knicks. I think it's far too premature to say that they couldn't hang with either the Spurs or Oklahoma City. Do I think Oklahoma City is going to be the finals favorite? Yeah. Should they be? Yeah. But the Knicks have won 10 in a row now in dominant fashion. Yes. It's been Atlanta, Philadelphia, and the Cavs. So you may have the argument of they haven't played anybody, but this is who was on their schedule and they've absolutely dominated. It doesn't mean when I say that they should be the favorites, but they have been the best team in the playoffs. So we can get into any of those thoughts as well. We've brought up some Major League Baseball as well. We still got some NFL and a ton of stuff. And at the top of the hour, we should be talking about blank. So all of those things, 310-840-4910 on the Westwood One Sports Talk and Text Line. Before we get out to the lines, I'm just checking in with the crew. Alex, you good? Everything good?
2: Everything is great besides the fact that a chemical spill might take me out of the universe.
1: Yeah, be careful, by the way. How far is that away from you there in L.A.?
2: So from here, it's about 42 miles from my house. I think 23 it was.
1: I guess I shouldn't be laughing.
2: You can be laughing because I think it's hysterical that happening right now.
1: That's crazy. That is crazy.
2: Chemical spills.
1: By the way, I called my mom because she's on the Big Island. They had a big earthquake, like a 6-point plus earthquake, not too far from

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1: So, earthquake there, chemical spill there.
2: That's crazy.
1: Ben, yeah. Everything okay in D.C. and on the East Coast? Anything? Any major earthly catastrophes where you are?
3: No, apparently there was a shooting near the White House today. I don't know. Something always happens near the White House at this point.
1: Yes.
3: Yeah.
1: Yeesh.
3: The gas is really expensive. Yeah. DC is a hell of a place right now.
2: What's your gas price right now? I got to compare and contrast.
3: It's not as bad as you're paying. I know that, but it's around $5 per gallon.
1: That's still a lot.
2: That's a lot.
1: No matter where you are, that's still a lot. Yeah,
2: dude.
3: What do you at like 6:30?
2: So it's normal around here, like 6:30 to 6:50. But I saw a spot that was like pubbing it in downtown LA for $8. It was insane.
1: $8.
2: $8. I swear to you.
1: Oh, you gotta be kidding me. That is so ridiculous. All right, so there you go. Just had to catch up with everybody. Let's get out to lines at 310-840-4910. Let's go all the way down to South Beach. Let's go to Miami. That's where Mark is. Mark, thanks for the call. You're on Sports Night here on Westwood One Sports. Stage is yours. Go right ahead, Mark.
4: Hey, what's going on, man? I want to talk about the Knicks, but first, I want to think you're over-exaggerating a little bit. So now, does SGA tend to flop at times? Yes, but I think it's more incumbent on the refs not to call it. And you've seen more times than not, he doesn't get the call now in the playoffs. He's gotten a handful of times, it's egregious, but that's more on the refs. And they've decided a lot more times than not to give him those calls. And I don't think it's going to permeate the league because who are the guys that have done it? Harden? SGA, you got to be. You can't just be a random guy who trying to get contact like that. You have to be a very skilled offensive player. And SGA, regardless of the flopping, you cannot challenge his credentials in terms of his scoring ability. He's elite. Take away the flopping, he's still a lights out. He's probably.
1: Oh yeah, I've said that.
4: Yeah, him and KD are still the best mid-range shooters and skill just getting their points off like Harden, prime Harden was. So you're not going to see it permeate the league because most guys don't have the skill set of these two guys to get to the rack and all their forms of scoring ability. So I think, it's more coming to the rest. And that's another thing about OKC is they're just a really great team. They're just not flopping. You saw last night, it wasn't even so much SGA, it was their bench. So you got to have a really
1: their bench
4: team
1: was awesome.
4: Loaded. Yeah, from starters and bench. So no team, Sam Presti, give him a credit, has assembled a team like they have. So you're not going to see it permeate the league, like I said, because
1: I want you to talk about, Mark, I'm not going to cut you off. I'm going to let you talk about the Knicks. But let me just address what you said really quickly. As far as the flopping is concerned, it's not just great offensive players. What we're seeing again in the NBA that's disheartening to me is, A, to your point, Oklahoma City's so good, they don't need to do it. That's the one part. Second part is what we're seeing in the NBA, too, is bigs are flopping on, like, screens, things like that. So you don't have to just be a great player. You're seeing guys barely get touched, dive on screens, which I hate to see as well. We're seeing embellishment during, you know, rebounding and stuff like that. So we're seeing it permeate throughout the league in that way. That's what's frustrating to me. And the last part of it is, and then I'll let you talk about the Knicks, is that we're seeing the unnatural shooting motions again. And a couple of years ago, and especially because I was covering the Warriors at the time, Steph Curry got called for a lot of that. If you see James Harden, remember Harden stopped getting those calls. Right. It was great. The league was going back to normal. And now what we're seeing, especially with Oklahoma City and SGA, and now a lot of players are starting to do it because the NBA is allowing it. You're supposed to go straight up and down. And if you get, you know, if somebody's in your airspace and you land near them, that's a foul. But the unnatural shooting motion, you're not supposed to get away with that anymore. And it's starting to come back into the league. And I think they need to clean it up. Anyway, good points by you. Yeah, what did you want to say about the Knicks?
4: I think they will because in the playoffs, they're not calling it as much. It's only a handful of times you've seen throughout the playoffs, and you didn't see it at all in tonight's game in the Knicks and Cavs. But as far as the Knicks go, I think they're definitely a legit title contender. It's not a product of just playing teams in the East. They've got their loaded stock. You got elite perimeter scorers. You've got an elite closer in Brunson. And I just feel like they've had the experience now of getting through that and coming up short last year. So I think with their offensive ability and the way they can shoot the lights out and the way Brunson can really take over a game, regardless of who they play, San Antonio or the Spurs, I don't think they're going to get rolled. I think they can beat either team. As we saw last year, I feel like if Halliburton didn't tear his Achilles, I think the Pacers win game 7. So neither of these teams in the West are infallible. So I think that the Knicks are primed and ready to. So everybody thinking they're going to get rolled in the finals has

0: No clue, because this team is legit. It's just not them playing the East. So I disagree with anybody who thinks they're just a paper tiger who's playing weak competition. The Knicks are legit. If you watch them play, and defensively they're underrated. They've got excellent defenders, especially Josh Hart and Mikal Bridges, who are two of the better elite perimeter defenders who can slow down guys like SGA and make him work to get his points. So and you're seeing Cat now playing a different role, more of the point forward role, and their bench is lights out too. So I'm not going to sleep on this team. They definitely can be whoever comes out of the West. So thanks for the time, man.
1: Yeah, thanks, Mark. Appreciate it. Adam Jupp here on Sportsline and Westwood Sports at 310-840-4910. Great stuff from Mark in Miami. Let's continue it. Let's go to Daniel in Stockton, California. Daniel, thanks for waiting. You're here on Sportsline and Westwood Sports. You go right ahead.
2: Hey, what's going on? My opinion about the whole flopping is part of a sport-wide feminist movement. It's more of a you can't gauge if, like you made a comment earlier, like if he goes down very easily, he's soft. But they can't gauge that now. You're calling him soft, you can offend the whole community like that. So I just believe it's just a microcosm of the whole what we're living in today of softness.
1: Okay. Thanks for the call. I appreciate it, Daniel. That Elma Jeb at 310-840-4910. He's saying, let me get this straight. He's saying that the NBA being soft when it used to be it was a tough guy thing. Like, Jordan wasn't going to do that, you know? The bad boy Pistons, they weren't going to do that. The Boston Celtics, Larry Bird wasn't going to do that. And I'm not saying that didn't happen in the league before, because it did. It just didn't happen to this point. You know, in hockey, like I said, when they changed the rules in hockey and guys diving and all those kind of things, I'm not saying it doesn't happen. It doesn't happen near as much as it used to. But in hockey, it's a tough guy league, man. You're not going to show me up. You're not going to knock me down. And now it's one of those things. I don't know that it's societal. I don't know that I would make that connection. I mean, again, I'm not saying you're wrong. I don't know that it's societal. I'm not sure that I'm going to make the NBA connection to say, well, players are soft and therefore our society is soft and it's a societal issue. I don't know that I would say that, but it's okay. You can have your opinion on it. Like I said, that's what we're good here. We're fine here with that. I don't know that I would say that, but okay. Noah's in Baltimore up next. Hi, Noah. You're on Sportsnet here on Western One Sports. Noah, go right ahead.
3: It's John Lund on Westwood One Sports. What is up, John? How are you doing today?
1: What's up? Good. What's How are tonight? You, man? I'm great.
3: I'm good.
1: How
3: good. I want to get to my birds real quick, but two quick things before that. Number one, I mean, that's a crazy world we live in, right? Earthquakes, toxic waste, gas prices.
1: Bro.
3: Well, I mean, are you kidding me? Like, I think the world's just got to start laughing now at this point. It's like a little bit like, you know, whatever. You know, it's kind of crazy stuff.
1: Yeah. I would agree with you, man.
3: You know, I've been listening to radio for a long time, and you know, I remember when Mr. Wonderful was starting to call in about, like, you know, he's a Lions guy, he's a Michigan guy, but now he's just inspiration for the nation, man. It's not even calling in for sports anymore. It's just inspiration for the nation. It's fun to see him, funny to hear from him all the time about, and the way he's kind of gone through it, you know what I mean? It's pretty funny.
1: But like, I think you just hit on something that we may steal with your permission. Inspiration for the nation. I think that we may steal that, giving you credit. Let's make sure that we stop this for a moment. And Noah, I'll let you continue, I promise. But let's acknowledge the fact that Noah from Baltimore called it inspiration for the nation, and we're going to make sure that he gets credit for that. All right, continue on.
3: Thank you. And one more quick thing before I get to my birds. Barry and I hopped on this 2 weeks ago when I called in. It's great to have a guy back there like Alex. You know, I call into a lot of shows, and a lot of the guys are just going through, what's your name, what's your number, where are you calling from?
1: Right.
3: It's good to have a guy checking in. How you doing? How you chilling? You know, how you working?
1: That's right.
3: And, you know who's day that's going to make. You never know. So, you know, big shout outs. We love these guys.
4: Thank
3: what a
4: you,
3: guy.
4: Man.
3: Yes, sir. Of course. I'm really quick on my birds. You opened up with baseball this hour.
1: Yeah.
3: You know, I think there's something to be talked about. Obviously, we're about a third of the way through the season and, you know, not looking great. But I think one thing that people don't talk about much is the firing of Brandon Hyde. Like, I understand that, what was it, 2023 when we had 105 wins, and the next year it was followed up with 83. I think everyone knew that 103 win season was premature. I didn't think anyone thought that that was the new standard in Baltimore, right? Like, that was, we knew it was premature. So winning 83 games after that, I didn't really understand the firing of Brandon Hyde as so much as other people did. Like, and it seems to be biting him in the butt back again, right? Because they seem, I mean, they went out and spent money, but it just seems like nothing's been working. And obviously they've had the injury bug for a long time, and this year especially, but that doesn't, you know, that doesn't make excuses for the poor pitching they've had, the starting pitching they've had this year, and in the stretches, just no offense. You know what I mean? So I think that has to be talked about a little more than I think. Thank you for taking my call.
1: You know, as far as thanks for the call, I appreciate it. And again, we will give you credit 100% on that, the inspiration for the nation. That's right. So here they go. We got to give them 100% credit on that. Pitching has been terrible. Look, when they won 105 games, like you said, they might have jumped the gun on that a little bit, but they had the best young talent in all of baseball. And Adley Rutschman's having a nice year, and they bring over Pete Alonso, but Jackson Holliday was supposed to be the next. And Gunnar Henderson has been good, not great. He was supposed to be the next. And Kobe Mayo, and all, you know, all these different names that we're supposed to. And you're right. Look, they've had a lot of injuries. I'm not saying they haven't, but like, they had all these different guys that were down at AAA, and this is what's always so strange about baseball, that everyone is so overprotective of their prospects, right? Because every prospect is supposed to hit. And it's kind of like the NFL draft, where 50% of first round picks fail. That's just a fact. And so everybody's like, oh, protect the pick, protect the pick. More times than not, you want the known over the unknown. But we as fans, we love the unknown. What's behind door number two, Bonnie? That's what we want to know, because he's going to be the next great thing, right? And it usually doesn't work out that way. He's just okay, or he's just not very good at all. And they just had all this talent, and it was constantly being talked about. Look at all these guys that the Orioles have. And I think that's the frustrating part for Orioles fans, is they gave you a little glimpse there a few years ago, and then it's just like, and look, they don't have the greatest ownership. They've had a ton of injuries. I get it. They made some moves I thought that was going to help the pitching staff this year, and it just hasn't happened. But it's mainly because you had all these young guys that were supposed to be all, you know, this next murderer's row, this guy, like all these different guys, and they just haven't panned out to the level that they were supposed to. Rutschman's solid, good signing, Pete Alonso, but Gunnar Henderson, just okay. You know, Jackson Holliday, not very good, like lots of injuries, I get it, but all these guys that were supposed to pan out for the Orioles just haven't. So just a thought. And again, top of the hour, and we can do it right now. We don't have to wait 20 minutes. If you want to talk about anything else in regards to that, top of the hour in about 20 minutes, we'll do We Should Be Talking About Blank, and you can take over the show in about 20 minutes, but we'll continue the calls as well. I want to reset the NBA playoffs. If you're just joining us on the late night version of Sports Night here on Westwood One Sports, Knicks take a 3-0 lead over the Cavs, so we'll reset that whole situation. And the thing that fired everybody up is I'm saying, look, man, it's not fun watching the Oklahoma City Thunder flop all over. And a lot of people said, hey, man, you're overreacting to it. So we can continue that conversation as well. It's Sports Night here in Westwood One Sports and the Westwood One Sports app.
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1: What's happening? 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Sports Night on Westwood One Sports, the Westwood One Sports app, the late night version. We always have a great time. Top of the hour, even though we've been taking a lot of calls on a lot of different topics. Of course, we got into the NBA playoffs a lot. Oklahoma City's flopping. Knicks' chances in the NBA Finals. That's kind of dominated the conversation tonight. Alex is here. Ben is here. Alex is the one that's your friend because he's answering the phones and he's actually nice to people, which is a strange thing nowadays. Ben producing the show tonight as well. You hear Ben pop in as well. We'd love to hear from you at 310-840-4910 on the Westwood One Sports Talk and Text line in about 13 minutes. You can take over the show. Here's what we do. The three of us, we put a blindfold on, we get a cigarette, even if we don't smoke, and we get in the back seat and you take the wheel of the show. We should be talking about blank. We'll do that at the top of the hour as we continue to talk about calls. So we don't just have to talk about the NBA playoffs. We can talk about anything you want. We are all across North America, Canada included, on Sirius XM 375. So you're driving around maybe, or you're sitting and listening and you're saying they should be talking about blanks. We'll do that at the top of the hour. Real quick before we get out to lines. It's so funny, Alex, because you were just talking about somebody getting angry during the break. We want to bring everybody up to speed on what we talk about all the time.
17: Yes,
1: not just
17: yes.
1: On the air. About somebody getting angry about wings that they left in the communal fridge.
17: Yes.
1: So I'm at the station. I'm at a radio station here. And I just walked back. And I just wanted to grab some water. And so I'm filling up my cup of water. And just because I do this at home, I open up the fridge to see what's going on. And there's two boxes of cold pizza. And pizza's always good. It's like sex. It just depends on what kind, you know, how good. There's Totino's
17: so true.
1: All the way to like, you know, a Chicago or a New York or whatever, right? So it's like, so you know, there's true. Levels of good. It's always good. It's just dependent on the level of good. And so I look at the pizza. I don't want to touch it, but I'm like, I'm kind of gauging because you never know in a radio fridge. Like, what? How long has this pizza been here? And will someone get mad if I take said pizza? Because there's probably 6 or 7 radio stations in this building. So, you know, somebody could have ordered it tonight. I don't know. So I decided not to take a piece of the pizza, even though I'm like, pizza's always good. Pizza sounds really good. But I'm like, okay, I'm not going to take it. So I walked away.
17: Proud of you.
1: Probably will at some point. Yeah. I was like, you know, it's not my pizza. And it, you know, maybe by the end of the show, you know, 3 o'clock in the morning. And I think we've had this conversation, Ben. Did we not talk about 7-Eleven pizza a number of months ago? Wasn't that you got off the show and what am I wrong right in that where you got 7-Eleven pizza or am I wrong in that? I know we talked about
18: it. I didn't do it after the show, but we were talking about it. I used to get it after going out at college sometimes.
1: That's what I mean about any kind of pizza is good, like especially after cocktails. Like if you're cocktailing and you walk into a 7-Eleven at 3 a.m., go back and look at your receipt in the morning. Like, you know, a couple of those rollers, a hot dog, nachos, some of the pizza. Like, that could be there forever and it doesn't matter. You know, you're getting yourself some, I don't know, Abba Zaba. That's old school.
17: Oh, that's a
1: like
17: pull.
1: Lots of stuff. Yeah, that's a pull. You know, you go into a 7-Eleven, man, all bets are off. You got a Slurpee in there. It's like, dude, no wonder I feel so bad. But I ate from that 7-Eleven last night. My God. All right, let's try to get in some calls before the top of the hour. TD leads us off in Dallas. He's been waiting a while. TD, thanks for calling. Thanks for waiting. You're on Sports Night here in Western One Sports. Go ahead, TD. Thanks.
19: John Lund. Boom. Shakalaka.
1: Oh. Boom. Shakalaka.
19: No, and I don't want to steal that. I got to say, I've been listening to this show for maybe like the course of 2 months now, and I think the first night I tuned in was the night of Mr. Positive versus Mr. Negative, like the original feud. So I've been invested in this. And good Lord, if I haven't been converted into a John Lund heavy metal rock and roll believer of a warrior because of that man, wherever he is, and I've said this before, I know for a fact the FBI has one very dedicated task force looking for that man. I know he's a very dangerous person, and I know that they're never going to find him because he's just too good. But God bless Mr. Positive, wherever he is. Man, and we're building something here, John Lund. I mean, we are building. I've never heard this many people calling into this show. I think we need to start printing T-shirts. I think this is the next Howard Stern. I think that very quietly on a Saturday night, we are building a show again of John Lund, heavy metal believers, rock and roll warriors that are going to keep marching forward into the future. This show is going to get bigger and bigger every week, and we're going to keep it going. But that's not up to me. That's up to everyone else who's listening right now.
1: I agree with you 100%. Outstanding.
19: We're building something special here, man. And let me tell you this, too. Shea Gilgeous-Alexander falls over every time he shoots the ball. I got to convert to the sports. I was getting too emotional.
1: Yeah, go ahead.
19: Dude, every time this guy takes a shot, he's on the floor afterwards. I've never seen anything like it. And again, I think we talked about this. I blamed it on him being Canadian initially. I like compared
1: what, like
19: him
1: a South
19: to Jim
1: Park
19: Carrey
1: kind of a thing?
19: Or something.
1: Blame Canada.
19: I don't know what it is, man.
1: Blame Canada.
19: They're these floppy-headed, beady-eyed Canadians, and they can't keep it together, man. But I'll tell you this.
1: Oh, no.
19: It's New York Knicks.
1: We boom into Canada.
19: It's New York Knicks all the way through. They're the most lovable team that's left in this series. I mean, of both conferences. It's go New York, go New York, go. And again, I'm here in Dallas. I have no dog in this fight, but anyways, I wanted to call in because this is something bigger than sports talk radio. We're building a movement here. This is a death cult. And if you're in it now, I hope you're listening. We're all in it together. This is John Lund, heavy metal believer, rock and roll warriors. Mr. Positive is leading the staff. He's got, you know, a giant bonfire in front of him. But yeah, we're doing this. We're doing this. We're going to keep tuning in every Saturday night. Guys, if you're listening, keep coming, keep calling in. I hope you're here with us.
1: PD, great call, man. Great call. Blame Canada! That's right. We have to say, see, the thing is, it's not like I'm Switzerland or something, but man, I love our friends in Canada. They constantly are calling us, and now we're at war with Canada now. Is that what's going to happen here? 310-840-4910. All right, here's what we got going. You know how this works, as TD just said. We've got the movement forward, so you know how this whole thing works. We're going to turn the show over to you. Not that we already haven't tonight. Mr. Positive House called. Maybe we can re-rack Mr. Positive to start the third hour of the show as well, as we go back to the, lines officially and say it's on. All right, so it's on. You take the show in whatever direction that you want. Open up a line at 310-840-4910. That is the Westwood One Sports Talk and Text line. I can't say that I disagree with TD from Dallas. It is a movement. There's no doubt about it. A rock and roll movement, like you said. At 310-840-4910, we should be talking about blank. So we've been talking a lot of playoffs. Let's continue to do that. You want to get into any kind of a topic you can, we will. We open it up to you. We should be talking about blank. 310-840-4910. John Lund with you on the late night version of Sports Night. Alex, Ben, let's officially do it next. Only here. 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
1: Ah, yes. Thanks for joining us. Another hour. 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John Lund with you. Alex is here, keeping us on the air, and he is the one speaking to you when you call in. Ben is here producing the program as well. You will hear Ben often as well, and we're going to hear from you at 310-840-4910. Get your thoughts, and here's what we do officially. Let's kick it off. You take over the show. We go into the back seat. You grab the wheel and take it wherever you want. We call it We Should Be Talking About Blank. So you don't just have to talk NBA playoffs. That's cool if we are, because we have. You can talk about Oklahoma City style of play. Stop the flop, as I say. Anything you want to get into, your major league team. NFL is taking a bit of a breather, but we always talk NFL on this show. College football. ESPN threw out a thing the other day that talked about the storylines. I mean, from Arch Manning and the quarterbacks, that's supposed to be a great 27 class, to Lane Kiffin at LSU and this whole Sorsby thing. By the way, I'm going to gamble my ass off thousands and thousands and thousands of times, and then I'm going to sue the NCAA. Gotcha. So anyway, there's a ton going on. If you want to talk NBA draft, I'm obsessed with it, and the top players there. Whatever it is you want to hit, We Should Be Talking About Blank at 310-840-4910. You fill in the blank there. Let's do this just because it was one of his better efforts, and I know that when we play Mr. Positive, It elicits many responses. Mr. Negative calls a lot of times, Mr. Realistic, and then people have opine on things. I think, and maybe it was because I was out last week and I didn't hear him, but I thought this was one of his better efforts. So if you missed it about, I don't know, 30 minutes ago, it'll kick off. We should be talking about blank. To make your day or night or morning, depending on where you are, more positive, here is Mr. Positive.
5: To my warriors, as the night descends, and as I enter your mind, body, and soul, I want you to remember whatever your vision you hold in your hand, it's the key to salvation, the brotherhood of man. Warriors, especially Carmine in New York and my little buddy Raphael under the covers, I love you. But to Mr. Negative and anybody that does not believe in your dreams or their dreams, I want you to remember you can redeem your soul with the good graces of God, given another chance, another day. You can change the world. You can make it a better place. Your goals are within inches. You can make things happen. Don't ever, ever forget, give up. You can do it, you guys. I know you can. I'm sending out the positive vibes throughout the universe. I'm there. Can you feel it? As I enter your mind, and I'm digging deep within your soul, and I'm going to resurrect your dreams and your beliefs with the help of John Lund. And everybody listening, Alex, everybody, you've got to go for your dreams because life is empty without them. Make the world a better place. Love you, John, and congratulations to your son. Boom shakalaka.
1: He adds the boom shakalaka. He panders to the host because my son just graduated college. Almost a perfect call, I would say. An amazing musical choice by Alex to bring everything together for Mr. Positive. All right, 310-840-4910. Real quick, Mr. Positive, let's bring you back for just a moment, then we'll get back out the lines. One of your better efforts, I would say, Mr. Positive. Would you agree with that?
5: Yes, I would. Thank you, John. Solid. Thank you, Alex, for allowing me to do that. I appreciate that. And everybody, my warriors, find me on Facebook. Follow me. My name is Gregory, G-R-E-G-O-R-Y. My last name is Baltef, spelled B like boy, A-L, T like Tom, E like Elvis, F-F like Frank. Follow me, you guys. Love you all. Johnny, thank you very, very much for allowing me this opportunity to make the world a better place. And I like that gentleman who was just on. He's right. He's right. It is inspiration. It can go a long way. It can make a difference because it's infectious. Love you, everybody. Follow me. Love you all. Everybody, go for your dreams and good night.
1: 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Very nice.
6: Legendary.
1: All right, that opens up your line. Legendary, right? 310-840-4910, and he always elicits much response. In fact, this is the perfect place to go next, as we again say we should be talking about blank. One of my favorites, Mr. Realistic. So we go from Mr. Positive to Mr. Realistic in Massachusetts. Mr. Realistic, you're on Sports Night. Great to have you back. Go right ahead.
9: Thank you. Great show. We actually missed you when you weren't on yesterday and the day before. And
1: appreciate it. Thank you.
9: Yep. You've become our favorite. And
1: good.
9: You're right about Mr. Positive. He is infectious. Let's all give him the clap. I mean, applause. And as far as Harden in the playoffs, you're right about him not being good in, stressful situations. He couldn't find the basket with the Hubble telescope. And as far as losing, flopping in the Olympics. In the Olympics, there was a team that was losing by 30 points with about 2 minutes left to go, and the other team kept flopping. This guy punched him between the legs, said to him, "Now that's a foul." I didn't care because they were losing. And you were talking about opposites attracting. Yeah, that would be a good subject to continue on, because my fiance was rich and beautiful, and I'm broke and ugly. Thank you.
1: That was a great line. That was a great line for Mr. Realistic. Open you up at 310-840-4910. 310-840-4910 here on Westwood Sports. Late night sports night. John Lund, Alex, and Ben here as well. Let's go to, you said Steve in Chicago up next, right? Steve, Steve in Chicago, thank you for the call. You're here on Sports Night on Westwood One Sports. Go right ahead.
6: Yeah, this is Mr. Negative from Chicago. I got a challenge for Greg, Mr. Positive in Detroit. If Westwood One can sponsor this, I want a cage match, no holds bar, between me and Mr. Positive, and then we will see who is the real McCoy. Mm-hmm. I want Mr. Positive so bad, because his Detroit Lions and his Detroit Pistons and his Detroit Tigers and this Detroit Red Wings are sucking right now, because we here in Chicago, the shot is about to reclaim our throne again. I want Mr. Positive to embrace his dark side. I'm your father.
1: The dark side. Yes.
6: I want you to embrace your nightmares, Mr. Positive, because they are reality. What you will see in that cage when I get my hands around your neck, and it'll be over with. You will succumb to the dark side. You will be running with the devils, as Van Halen put it.
1: Exactly right. Thank you, Steve in Chicago. Boy, he had a Steve in Chicago there, by the way. Opens up your line at 310-840-4910. Now, he is not the normal Mr. Negative. There's a Mr. Negative that calls us from Texas. But at times when he was speaking, he has a voice that is a little creepy. Did you guys pick up on that? A little scary at times. Yeah, he would. I wouldn't want to meet Steve in Chicago, the second Mr. Negative, in a dark alley.
10: You know what I would love for him to do? John, I would love for him, next time he calls in, I want him to do the Grinch. You're a mean one, Mr. Grinch. That would be epic.
11: It took him a while to pretty much say that he wanted to kill Mr. Positive.
1: I know. He starts saying, like, I'm going to put my hands on your neck and all that kind of stuff. We're not advocating violence on the show, but I was waiting for him to go. I was giving him a little bit of time there and see where it was going. But at times, you know, he was okay. And then at times he'd kind of go a little bit deep and dark with the voice. And I was like, whoa, man. Whoa. You know? So anyway, there you go. There's our second Mr. Negative there. Let's go, again, you're taking over the show. Let's go, Jim in New Hampshire. Jim, you're on Sports Night here on Westwood One Sports. Go right ahead, Jim.
12: How are you doing, my friend? Thank you for taking my call, and congrats on your son graduating.
1: That's very nice of you to say. Thank you so much. I appreciate that.
12: Yeah, and I tell you what, you know, I listen to your show every night, and Mr. Positive is rubbing off on me. You know, I used to be like, who is this guy? This cat's pretty cool. You listen to him.
1: He was good tonight. I do have to say, he was good tonight. He was good tonight.
12: Yeah. Well, I told your friend that I received the phone calls that said, usually I go to church on Sundays, but I can listen to early Sunday there with Mr. Positive. Hey, I love your show, and keep doing what you're doing, man. You're the best.
1: Thank you, Jim. I appreciate it. That's Jim in New Hampshire. We'll take Jim all the time if he says I'm the best.
10: Call back anytime.
1: You can pander to the host, and it works 100% of the time. 100% of the time, it works every time.
10: All the time.
1: 310-840-4910. 60% of the time, it works every time. All right, this is one of our favorites as well. If you haven't heard Chance in Alabama, I love talking sports with Chance in Alabama. Let's go to Chance up next. He's on Sports Night. Hi, Chance.
13: Howdy, howdy, Roll Tide.
1: There you go, man. It's good to hear from you, bro. Roll Tide.
13: Hey, right.
1: How you doing?
13: So anything I want, man. I'm an NFL junkie. I'm always going to talk NFL. So if I can, anyway. So I don't. If I ask you who your opinion is, if I have, I got a backup question. But going into next year, right? I have, in my opinion, the best quarterback. This isn't a resume. This isn't what you've done in the past. This is just next year. Going into next year, who is the number one quarterback? If there was a draft where all the players went into one bubble, right? Who would be the number one pick? Of course, quarterbacks are going to go first. In my opinion, it's Josh Allen. And part of it's because of Mahomes' injury. Part of it is he's outplayed Mahomes the past few years. And people want to give Josh Allen, you know, grief because of how he's been the past two playoff games, that terrible fumble against Denver. But the fact is, the past 2 years, he has got them in a position to win those playoff games. Last year, the guy, he throws the ball, hits the man. I should have got the looked up the receiver's name, but hits him. He lands on the ground, gets it ripped out of his hands. It would have been a chip shot field goal.
1: Yeah, to win on that interception against Denver. Yeah.
13: Yep. Two years ago, Spagnuolo calls a blitz, and it looks like just Josh is throwing up a prayer. Hits their first round tight end in the arms, and he drops it. Now, they're not guaranteed to win that game, but they got a good chance. So that's my opinion. He's number one going into next year. What's your opinion?
1: Look, I like Josh Allen. He just turned 30 years old. I think that the taste in everybody's mouth, like you said, that was a great opportunity for them to win the AFC. Everybody thought, well, geez, there's no Kansas City. There's no Baltimore this year. That was his year. And I'm not blaming Josh Allen because they didn't. If we're just, and that's a great question that you ask. It's not based on resume in the past. It's just based on next year. I know that Stafford is getting a little bit older, but he's the reigning MVP, and he played absolutely amazing last year. And I think that the Rams maybe have jumped the Seahawks. So I think that Stafford's got to be in the conversation. Allen's got to be in the conversation. I'm not going to count out Mahomes because of a knee injury, because the modern medicine way that we bring players back. I think he's a guy. Is Drake May going to take another step forward? Is his offensive line going to be better? Are they going to get AJ Brown? Because if they do, I think that's going to help Drake May. So I think all those guys are in the conversation, but you're right. Josh Allen has got to be in that conversation. Is Joe Burrow going to come back healthy? He's got so many great weapons. Burrow has got to be in that conversation as well. But look, Josh Allen is not going to get his true flowers until he leads Buffalo. Now, whether that's fair or not, like you say, because he hasn't had the best weapons, and I don't think that DJ Moore, for example, is going to make that big of a difference with them. I still think that they need to get Josh Allen a little bit more talent than that. But yeah, he's always going to be in the conversation because not only the way he throws, but just he's a gamer. If he needs to run, he's going to run. He's going to make plays. That's just what Josh Allen does. But I don't think he's truly going to get what should be coming to him until Buffalo gets in the big game and wins it. That's how I see it. A lot of people blame him for that Denver loss. I don't. Like you said, you just mentioned it. He had guys that really didn't help him out, and he doesn't have the best talent around him. But until he gets to the big game and wins it, I'm not sure he's going to get his full accolades.
13: You didn't give me an answer though. Going into next year, who is your number one quarterback? Yeah. You named a bunch of guys, and I agree. All those guys are top. Who is your number
1: Go ahead. I think Stafford. I think the way that Matthew Stafford played next year, and maybe he's getting older, maybe the bat gives out, but the way Stafford played, the Rams didn't lose those games. I mean, they did lose those games in Seattle, but they didn't lose it because of their offense. The only team that solved the Seahawks defense last year was the Rams, and they did it twice. They did it both times in Seattle. I mean, that NFC Championship game was great, and the game that they lost, and they had a big lead, what were they up, 30-14? He's pretty unstoppable. But I'd probably put Allen second. For next year, I mean, I don't know how you don't put Stafford first. I mean, the way that he played last year, man, he was good. That's what I would say. You can disagree, but I'm just saying.
13: The only reason I wouldn't put Stafford first is because the dynamic weapons he has. I mean, the team's loaded around him, receiver-wise anyways. But, I mean, I can't argue with it. I appreciate you taking the call, man.
1: Good to talk to you again, Chase. Thanks, bro. Do it again. 310-840-4910. All right, let's continue this whole thing. You've taken over the show at a very high level like you always do. Lots of people still on the lines. Whatever it is you want to talk about. Remember, all we do this a couple hours into the show on the late night version of Sports Night when I'm sitting here, John Lund with you, and, of course, our great crew of Alex and Ben as well. Jump on the line at 310-840-4910. You want to talk NBA playoffs, we can do that. The Knicks' chances in the finals, the flopping of OKC. Chance just said, hey, who's your quarterback? We should be talking about blank. You can take it in any direction. We'll continue to do it next here on Sports Night on Westwood One Sports and the Westwood One Sports app.
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1: You didn't know that was coming. Like, why are you playing such chill music, man? And then, boom! John Madden there, boom! Jump back to Tenact and boom! It is Sports Night on Westwood One Sports and the Westwood One Sports app. Thank you for hanging out. We appreciate it. John Lund with you on the late night version every Saturday. Alex and Ben are here as well. They are awesome. So say hello to them when you call the show. We are right in the midst of, as we always do, about a couple hours into the show, we should be talking about blank. You fill in the blank. Whatever it is you want to talk about tonight. Obviously, the NBA playoffs are red hot with the Knicks going up 3-0 on the Cavaliers. We have talked about the style of play for OKC. I'm not disrespecting him. I'm not disrespecting SGA. I didn't say that he shouldn't win MVP. I'm simply saying that this style of play, stop the flop. I wonder when the NBA is going to do that, because remember, each generation, whether it's Jordan's dunks or Steph's threes, it influenced a generation. Are we going to get influenced by a bunch of floppers in the NBA? That could be a problem. So give me your thoughts, or you want to go NFL, Major League Baseball, whatever the case may be, we can talk about it at 310-840-4910. Robbie, our friend in Maryland, has been waiting a long time, so let's start with Robbie in Maryland. Robbie, you're on Sports Night. Go right ahead.
5: Hello. So, First time caller.
1: Nice.
5: Yep. So first thing I want to say is I love Greg. He's a motivation. Keep going.
1: You like Mr. Positive. Very good. We're going to mark that now. Yes. Thank you, Robbie.
5: About the Commanders, I think they're going to have a bounce back year this year. Jaden Daniels is going to be great, and we made improvements on our offense and defense too. What do you think?
1: I love the Sonny Styles pick. I mean, I think that was I know a lot of people are talking about it, so I'm not going to say it's an underrated move, but I think that is a great move defensively for them. I also think, and look, Ben can jump in here because Ben's in D.C. and he knows them, I'm sure, better than I do. If the 49ers ever release Brandon Ayuk, I'm sure that Jaden Daniels is going to want him because they played at Arizona State.
11: No.
1: And I know Brandon Ayuk quite well. And he just wanted to get out of San Francisco. So that's an interesting one to me. But look, they're gonna get by. I think offensively they'll be fine. I think the things that are going to change are going to be what they're going to do defensively. I think that's going to be the big thing. They got a new edge rusher. I love Sonny Styles. So, and look, I think last year was just weird, and you had a major injury with the quarterback, and maybe they were a year ahead of things. So, Ben, take it from here. What do you think?
11: Right. All the things they had to do defensively were get younger and faster. So adding to your linebacker room, Leo Chanel, and then the reinforcements you made on the defensive line with Adafe Owe, who got $100 million, Charles Omenihu.
1: That's a great pick.
11: They have realistic depth on their defensive line, which is really interesting. And then the linebacker room went from really old and slow with Bobby Wagner being your lead guy to really young and fast. So transformatively, There's a good hope that defensively they can be much better, but they're going to have to prove it on the field. The secondary, I think, still a bit questionable because Mikey Sainer still had a pretty good rookie season playing on the outside. He went back into the nickel in his second year. Didn't look as good. Trey Amos, I think, is going to be a good player on the outside for them. But Amik Robertson being this, you know, their corner that they signed in free agency, I don't know about him. He didn't grade very well in Detroit in his final season. And I know they were pretty high in Mansoor Delane. They might have got him if the Chiefs didn't jump up three spots and take him, but I'm very happy with Sonny Styles. I think he'll be a star.
1: Yeah, I think it was a great pick. I really do. I think that's just a great fit. You just talked about the linebackers and the change there. So, look, they were great a couple of years ago. The injury, obviously, to Jaden Daniels, I think, was a huge thing. But I think offensively, they'll bounce back. And defensively, they put a lot of different, like you said, they put some money into the defense. They got a great pick at number 7. The secondary, like you said, a little bit questionable. Robertson, I think they already have that. I mean, he's just not very big. But still, you look at the NFC East as well. I think the Giants are going to be better. Philly, that's going to be a really tough division. It's not going to be the NFC West, but it's pretty good. So anyway, I'll put you up at 310-840-4910. We should be talking about blank. You take over the show. Let's go to Brian next in Michigan. Brian, thanks for waiting. You're on Sports Night here on Westwood One Sports. Go right ahead, Brian.
6: Hey, John. Love the show. Really enjoy listening
1: to
6: you.
1: Man. I appreciate it. Thanks.
6: But this boom shakalaka, no, that's not why I'm calling. I'm calling because I cannot stand hearing this guy anymore. I've been addicted to sports.

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1: Positive calls shows there locally and says the Tigers suck, which he's not inaccurate when he says, but I'll ask you guys, can you be Mr. Positive if you say that the Tigers suck, even though you're accurate, but you're Mr. Positive? So where are we at on this?
2: That's tough because you have to positively spin everything, even if they do suck.
1: Right.
2: So he's got to be like, Johnny Lung, I watch the Tigers. Their stripes are not aligned, but I know they'll come back. They're hungry. Right. They're docile. The Cubs need to feast. It's time for them to show their true stripes.
1: Right.
2: I think he needs to be more
1: positive.
2: Well,
1: you nailed that. Thank you for that.
2: Thank you.
1: Ben, thoughts on Mr. Positive possibly being negative, even if it's accurate? Your thoughts?
3: Local radio and national radio are two very different entities, I guess. And maybe on a local radio spectrum, Mr. Positive is just Greg in Detroit, and he's pissed off about how bad the Tigers are this year. But he's Mr. Positive to this show, and that's all that matters.
1: Okay, that's fair. That's a fair assessment. So he can be negative on a local level. He could just never be that way on our show. Yeah, that's accurate. He cannot on this show ever break character. Never can break character. Yeah, I think that's a fair assessment right there. All right, then opens you up at 310-840-4910. Sportsnet here on Westwood One Sports and the Westwood One Sports app. John Lund with you, Alex and Ben as well. Let's get a woman's perspective on the show, shall we not? Let's go to Andrea in one of my favorite places, Berkeley, California. Andrea, you are on Sports Night. Go right ahead, Andrea.
4: Yeah, enjoying your show, John. And I'd actually like to get in touch with Mr. Positive. He reminds me of some of the people that I know in Berkeley, in the Bay Area. I caught his first name, Greg. What was the last name?
1: I just know him as Mr. Positive. I don't know what his last name is. But I, Andrea, I know of you because you're an astrologist, right?
4: Yeah, I do sports astrology. And what I wanted to say was what we should be talking about is.
1: Oh, did we just lose her?
2: I think she dropped.
1: Did we just lose her? She dropped. Oh,
2: call back.
1: Andrea, call back. She's an astrologist.
3: And
1: she was
3: her.
1: Just, she goes, what should we be talking about? And it was just, that was it.
2: What happened?
1: What happened?
3: Conspiracy, Alex. I know you're on high alert right now.
2: Okay, this is weird.
1: Yeah, okay, what happened? Okay. Alex is a conspiracy theorist. What happened?
2: Okay.
1: It was not only did she get cut off, it was like weird.
2: Sounded like there was somebody else.
1: Right. What I mean is, like, if you're on a cell phone and you drop, it's just like there's nothing. But there was like, am I imagining that? There was just some kind of like, almost like a UFO sound, like, and it was it.
3: It was that Mr. Negative dude that called in like 20 minutes ago. Is that guy?
1: Just zapped her down. Just like,
2: are you back, Andrea?
4: Yes, I'm back.
2: Oh!
1: Okay, all right. Sorry, we lost you, and it sounded crazy.
2: It was so weird.
1: Okay, you said when we last heard from you, you said yes. And we should be talking about, and then you cut off. So go right ahead.
4: Oh yes, we should be talking about Aaron Rodgers' midlife crisis. Because what's real interesting, I don't know if you know or not, he's really into astrology. He's born December 2nd, 1983. Yeah, and I actually have his birth time, because he's really into astrology, 2:50 p.m., Chico, California. Okay. And he's a free-spirited Sagittarius. And what's interesting is he's 42, he'll be 43 in December, and that's the midlife crisis. So that's like, not crisis, maybe transformation's a better word, when we kind of take stock of our life path and we see what we want to do in terms of making changes, doing something different. So I think it's really good timing that he's going to have one more year in the NFL and then do something completely different. So I think that Aaron Rodgers is always an interesting subject, and he does, you know, he's into astrology. He actually teaches classes. He's, you know, a colleague of mine is his astrologer. So I wouldn't put it past him if he does some astrology classes and spiritual things. He had that ayahuasca journey. I wrote about it in The Athletic. Right. I mean, he is really a very interesting, free-spirited, fun-loving, adventurous

0: Sagittarius. He doesn't like to be tied down. So I'm still working on that mystery wife thing, but I'll let you know if I find out.
1: No, that's exactly what I was going to ask you. Is he really married? Right? Is he really married?
0: Yeah, no one knows, John. Isn't that crazy? No one knows. He has a Scorpio moon, so quite frankly, he's very private and secretive and mysterious. Mm-hmm. So, you know, that's anybody's guess. So he's just an interesting topic to talk about. So it'll be interesting to see, you know, how he does in his quote-unquote last year playing football and then the next path or paths he decides to take.
1: Andrew, a great call. Thank you very much. Great insight on Aaron Rodgers, 310-840-4910. She said that Aaron Rodgers does not like to be tied down. Alex, do you like to be tied down?
2: Only to this show,
1: maybe
2: I've
1: a strange
2: realized.
1: Question.
2: That's about it. It's weird.
1: It's not your thing?
2: I'm such a free-flowing spirit.
1: Ben,
2: I've
1: thoughts?
2: Always been that way, but for some reason, this show has a grip on me, and I love it. It's wild.
1: Yeah, when she says, you know, I'm not a tied down kind of a person either. That's just not
2: my thing. Yeah, it's weird, right?
1: I like to be in control. I don't like to be tied down. It's not my bag.
2: I have a hot take for
3: it's
2: both.
3: It's not for everybody.
2: Yeah, I was going to see if Ben and you were on this. No. I don't think Rodgers is married at all. I think it's a total cop.
1: Yeah, I tend to think that that's true. Because, you know, here's the thing. In today's day and age, and look, some people can do a masterful job like Derek Jeter, but it's not the day and age it is now. It is very difficult for you to go anywhere and someone not to be able, because I'm sure that that picture of him and said wife is worth millions on the open market. You know how like I'm sure in the paparazzi world, you know, that picture is worth a lot, and nobody has gotten a picture of him and his wife.
2: You know what I'm saying?
1: Or said,
3: John,
1: wife,
3: you're a South Park guy, right?
1: Or whatever. Oh yeah, for sure.
3: Do you remember the episode where everyone kept trying to take pictures of Britney Spears?
1: Yes.
3: That's what it like kind of reminds me of is that situation, but I don't know. It's weird.
1: No, it's, you know what it reminds me of is like John Wick or something, you know, and they got money on John Wick's head. It's like, that's what it is. It's like, this picture is like John Wick, like everybody's after it. Right. And John Wick's getting away from everybody. Then he gets out of one and there's someone else coming after him and everything like that. I'm not sure if it was 1, 2, 3, 4. And I don't even know if there was a Wick 5, but it was one of the ones when his dog got killed or whatever the fact.
2: Oh, spoiler.
1: And everybody's after him. But then he's at the safe house or the hotel or whatever. But it's like, that's the picture for Aaron Rodgers. Like, everybody's out for it in the paparazzi world, I'm sure, and nobody's gotten it. And so in today's world, where he's got to come out, right? I mean, nobody's gotten the picture.
2: Like, John, think about it. When I was a kid, we would camp out at GameStops for a freaking game release. You're telling me there's some people camping outside of 17 homes for like a $10,000 photo? Doesn't make sense to me, dude.
1: Right. Yeah, it's a good
2: call.
1: Makes
2: no sense.
1: It's a good call. All right, open you up at 310-840-4910. We should be talking about blank. You are doing such a masterful job of taking over the show. We'll continue that conversation as well. Give us your thoughts. We can talk about anything. I can reset the NBA playoffs. We can get into the way Oklahoma City's playing. Like we said, Knicks take a dominant lead over the Cleveland Cavaliers at 3-0. There's tons of Major League Baseball to talk about, or you can go completely off the board at 310-840-4910 on the Westwood One Sports Talk and Text Line. John Lund here. 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We'll continue it next on Sportsnet on Westwood One Sports and the Westwood One Sports app.
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0: expect this. I feel like I'm in an 80s movie or something like that. Thank you for joining us. That is Alex. Ben is producing the program. I am John Lund. It is your late night version of Sports Night on Westwood One Sports and the Westwood One Sports app. Thank you so much for joining us. You have done a masterful job of taking over the show, as you always do, each late night Saturday night, or depending on where you are, Sunday morning. Happy Sunday. 310-840-4910 on the Westwood One Sports talk and text line, talking a lot of NBA playoffs. We've done a little off-season talk. We've talked OKC style. We've talked about the Knicks, who I think actually have an opportunity to win an NBA title. They have played dominantly, and now they've won 10 in a row. They're up 3-0 on Cleveland. And since no one's come back from a 3-0 and as dominant as the Knicks have been, let's put them in the NBA Finals and probably OKC, so we can get into any of those conversations, or you can come up with something on your own. After all, we are doing, we should be talking about blank at 310-840-4910. Ladies and gentlemen, boys and girls of all ages, I'm looking at the lines right now. A lot of our favorites are on the line, but let's start with our good friend Carter from the Bronx. Hello, Carter. Welcome to Sports Night. What's happening?
1: Bada bing, bada boom. It's your boy Carter with the truth. Johnny, how you doing, baby?
0: Oh, never better, Carter. Now that you've called, never better.
1: Hey, I'm like sweet music to your ears. I know I am, man. I should get a job on one of those, call for pleasure lines or whatever you call them. I don't know. My brain's not working too well. I've been working for about 12 hours now, but we're going to do this thing, all right? So listen, this is what we should be talking about, and I'm a little heated about it, okay? You know I'm calling in to talk about the creators game, lacrosse. Right? That's Memorial Day weekend, lacrosse owns MDW. We all know this, okay? Now, in a world where Lars Tiffany can get fired for two national championships and all kinds of championship weekend performances, there is no reason that Gary Gates should remain employed at Syracuse. He has wasted Joey Spallina's career and has consistently had an undisciplined squad. The biggest moments of Syracuse lacrosse's biggest moments during his tenure. He should be fired. If Lars Tiffany's gone, Gary Gates should have been gone 2-3 years ago. He is not a good coach. He needs to go. I will stand on that. Bye-bye, Gary Gates. You wasted Joey Spallina's career. You suck. Now, on a more positive note, if you will.
0: Hey, Carter, can I stop you for really quick? Just because, I played lacrosse in college. I'm not saying that I know lacrosse, but I'm amazed by this. I know who Lars Tiffany is, the Virginia coach, and Gary Gate was a legend at Syracuse, and he had a twin brother, right? The Gate brothers, isn't that right?
1: Yes.
0: Okay, I was just checking to make sure I was right in that. Okay.
1: Yeah,
0: I was just double checking on all that stuff. I'm amazed at my
1: knowledge.
0: Brother,
1: actually. All right. So they own a lacrosse company, Gate Lacrosse. His brother fell off of a ladder in a warehouse incident, is now paralyzed from the waist down. Crazy story.
0: I did really not sad. Know that. Amazing. All right, continue on. Sorry, I just wanted to make sure. Okay, go right ahead.
1: Well, yeah, man. I'm pissed at the Gates, man. I'm really upset about Lars Tiffany. He's one of the best coaches. He respects the game. He does it the right way. The natives, the indigenous people, they respect him. He's got connections to the roots. The fact that UVA just cut him when championship weekend is in Charlottesville, I am heated. And then you get Gary Gate, and they get what, like seven unbelievable penalty. It was just embarrassing for Syracuse. I was pulling for him. I called in last night. I predicted that Joey Spallina was winning the Tora Town. He still might. I thought Syracuse was going to win it all. Gary Gate, you got to go. Now what I want to close on, okay, in regards to all this Mr. Positive talk, and, you know, I'm on day number 5, no Slim Jims as part of my my bond agreement. Not allowed to eat Slim Jims. I got a test this week with the judge. So I'm thinking clearly now, right? So I called in last night. When Mr. Positive is getting a little crazy, got a little funk in the trunk, if you will, that is not Mr. Positive. That is Mr. HIV Positive. If you will. That is the rebrand. That's who he is when he calls in and he's got a bad day. That's HIV positive. Carter has spoken.
2: Boom, shakalaka.
0: Carter has spoken.
3: Can I weigh in on the right. Gary Gate stuff for him real quick?
0: Go right ahead.
3: So
2: He told no lies, and I'm sure he's still listening right now. I am with Carter from the Bronx on this because I've broadcasted the cross for the last couple of years at the University of Maryland, where John Tillman has just owned Gary Gate for so many years. And I know Gate got the best of Tillman this year. Maryland didn't make the tournament for the first time in 22 years. But the reason Syracuse comes up short every single year is because these dudes are obsessed with taking behind-the-back shots, underhand shots, sign-wise. They don't play the game the right way, as I like to say. Maryland and all these other programs, Princeton now, who's going to the national championship game, you play good, hard-nosed lacrosse. You play the game the right way. Instead of doing all this fancy nonsense that Syracuse does every single year, there's a reason they never make it to the national championship game. Carter from the Bronx, 100% spot on. This dude knows lacrosse better than anybody I've ever heard on sports radio.
0: Amazing. By the way, my lacrosse career ended in college when we played BYU. Because we would play lacrosse, and then we would drink beer and party with all the teams that we played against. And then one time, because I was a middie, which means if you know soccer vernacular, like you have to run the entire field. And so we played BYU one year, and I was like, are you guys kidding me? Like, they got the clear lungs. They don't drink. They don't smoke. And I was just like, you've got to be kidding me. Like, this is ridiculous. And I remember coming out one time going, never, ever, ever schedule these guys again. Because they were just running all over the field. Like, they were just like, nothing. I'm hungover. You know, all this stuff. That's when my career ended. Anyway, not that anybody cared about that. All right, let's go to James up next in Tacoma. James, thanks for calling us on Sportsline on Westwood One Sports. Go right ahead, James.
3: Yeah, thanks for the James in Tacoma. After your show yesterday morning, I figured you were going to call me James, the 57-year-old virgin.
0: You got to tell that story again. We got a totally different odds. You got to tell that story again.
4: Yeah, what?
0: You are lone caller. Yeah. See, I knew that Alex would chime in here. You were our lone caller on the Drake Toll Show when I was filling in yesterday morning. They take like one call a week, and you were an amazing caller. So explain what you're talking about there to get everybody caught up.
3: So Lloyd Mayweather got a stripper pregnant.
0: Yeah.
3: And got charged. He got charged, but he now has to pay $33,000 a month and child support for the next 18 years.
0: Yeah.
3: After I hear that story, I've been telling people, I'm so glad that I'm a virgin.
4: That's amazing.
3: I don't have to worry about child support, but me being a virgin.
0: Yeah. You were the inspiration for the 40-year-old virgin, right?
3: Yeah.
0: Yeah, absolutely. What else is on your mind, James? Anything else?
3: Yeah, I went to the local library today, and two ladies in their late teens, early 20s showed up wearing Raiders jackets. And so I asked them and said, can you name me any three Raiders, past or present? They laughed at me and said they couldn't name even one Raider. They simply love the simple black and silver jackets.
0: Yeah, the silver and black of the Raiders, yeah.
3: Yeah, but they couldn't even name a Raider. Yeah. Real quick, the quick message for the Cleveland Cavalier fans. Relax. Yep. In 45 days, you're going to get LeBron James. Okay, relax.
0: Okay. James, thanks for the call. The 33-year-old virgin, I think, is what James called himself. That's very possible. I mean, we can get into LeBron James and what he's going to do in the offseason. I don't think he's going to be a Laker. I think what's going to happen is Luka's going to get his way after a couple of years. Like, look, I put up with it. Now let me dominate the basketball. Let's get a bunch of 3-and-D guys who can shoot the ball, kind of like what Dallas did and got them to the NBA Finals. So I think that's probably going to be it. Is LeBron going to stay in L.A. and go to the Clippers? Is he going to go an old man team with the Warriors? Is he going to go back to Cleveland for one final, for his final run, and once Cleveland gets knocked out of these playoffs, now that they're down 3-0, could it be New York? Maybe New York, if they fall short, could LeBron go there as they've been clamoring for years? I don't know. That's going to be one of the big offseason discussions about what happens in the NBA. There you go. What did you think of the 33-year-old virgin? He says, because Floyd Mayweather, plus he said Floyd Mayweather Jr., $33,000 a month, which is true, but I think then there's like an upfront payment of like $2 million, which again, it's not going to really hurt him, but there you go. I personally speaking, that would not deter me. That would not deter me. I would still, I would still try to have relations with the fair.
4: So absolutely,
0: because, you know, nobody's taking me for $33,000. Best of luck with that. Bleed that rock. It's not happening. So that's not good. I'd go, yeah, he wanted to try $33,000 a month. It's probably not going to work for you. all too well. All right, last hour of the show. We'll continue to take the calls because I see on the text that Alex has sent me, a lot of our regulars are still hanging out. So jump on the line at 310-840-4910. We can continue with We Should Be Talking About Blank. We have an amazing last hour. Plus, we have a Len's Last Call. We have five things that we absolutely positively have to talk about. We've gotten into some NBA playoffs. We can reset that. We can talk about some offseason stuff. We talked about OKC and the style of play. So any of those things, we briefly hit on a little bit of baseball. So if you want to get into any of those things, plus there's some NFL stuff that we haven't even got to, too. So we got a ton of stuff that we can get to in the final hour. We'd love to continue to hear from you as well at 310-840-4910 on the Westwood One Sports Talk and Text Line. And we have heard, for those who don't know and have not had a chance to opine, we have heard from Mr. Positive, not once, but actually two times, because we did give him a positive review. We've heard from Mr. Realistic tonight. Two people we have not heard from that we normally hear from on this night. Maybe Raphael in Chicago is asleep. So he's usually under the covers. Maybe he is asleep and we may not hear from him. And we have not heard, we did hear from a Mr. Negative in Detroit, but the original Mr. Negative, who I believe is from Texas, he has not graced us with his presence. And so it's a reason to hang out for the last hour because, heck, we might hear from him as well. So all those things coming up in the final hour as well. And if you have not been hanging around sports tonight, the Knicks continue to dominate with their 10th straight win. They beat Cleveland. We'll get into that conversation in the last hour of the program as well. And a few other things, including Lund's Last Call, which we'll have a lot of fun with tonight as well. So continue with us. Jump in the line if you'd like at 310-840-4910. We'll do all of that in the final hour of the program. It is the late night version of Sports Night with all of us, the All-Star crew. John Lund with you, Alex here, Ben here, and we'll continue in the last hour of the show only here on Westwood One Sports and the very downloadable Westwood One Sports app. Hour 4.
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1: 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However you are listening, thank you. Could be Sirius XM 375. Could be hundreds and hundreds of radio stations across North America, and I include my good friends in Canada, even though people were calling before and disparaging. We even played South Park's Blame Canada, because I think somebody called earlier and said they're blaming Canada for SGA flopping all over the place. If I was in Canada right now, and specifically I know we boom into Canada, I think, on the Fan 590 in Toronto. Yeah, hockey players, they don't flop anymore like the NFL, or excuse me, like the NBA does. And I would adopt what the NFL, or excuse me, what the NHL does do. But the NBA flops a lot more. So I'm not going to say that about our friends in Canada. But however you're listening, whether it is hundreds and hundreds of radio stations, Sirius XM 375, whether it is WestwoodOneSports.com or the very downloadable Westwood One Sports app, thank you. We appreciate it. We are continuing because you are dominating the show. But may I suggest, Knicks versus Cavs talk. We got into that conversation. I think the Knicks have an opportunity to win the NBA championship. And you're thinking to yourself, wait a minute, Lund, of course they do. But a lot of people were counting them out. They're up 3-0 now on the Cavaliers, and they have dominated 10 wins in a row in very dominating fashion. So for many people who said, you know what, the Eastern Conference is kind of the JV, and I said that a few weeks ago. I didn't think that the East had a chance. I do now, and it's nothing against Oklahoma City, because I said that earlier, and people were going, wait a minute, one doesn't have to equal the other. And just like I said before, that I think that Oklahoma City's style of play with the flopping, and if that permeates through the league, much like Steph's long-distance shooting when Golden State was dominating, or all the Sports Center highlights that were just dunks when Michael Jordan was dominating the league, I hope it does not continue to be that. I hope the league adopts some of what the NHL did years ago in trying to stop the flop there. It doesn't mean that Oklahoma City doesn't deserve where they are. It doesn't mean that SGA doesn't deserve the MVP, because he does. But I think we're seeing more and more of it. It started with SGA. It's gone through their team. It's going to others. And I hope that's not the way that the NBA is going to be in the future. So we can discuss that. Or many, many more things at 310-840-4910. I like to do an hourly check of everybody before we jump out to the lines. Alex, everything is still good?
2: So far, still good. Nothing's blown up.
1: Everything's good? Nothing?
2: That's crazy.
1: For those who don't know, there's a high alert out in L.A., and Alex is close to that. So nothing is blowing up. Everything's fine.
2: You know what's weird about a chemical spill is that I wouldn't smell it. So as long as the buttons keep going, the brakes keep shooting, and I keep talking, we should be okay.
1: Okay. Just checking.
2: So far,
1: Ben, our producer, is in Washington, D.C. Everything is good? All is well?
3: Somehow, some way. We're all alive. Okay.
1: Just checking. All right. So Ben is good. There was an earthquake in Hawaii. I checked in on my mom. Everything is fine. So everything is good there. So everything is good with everybody. And we hope everything is good with you as well. Let's start out with, people have been waiting a while. Let's start with Bruce in LA. Our good friend Bruce is on Sports Night on Westwood One Sports. Bruce, thanks for waiting. Go right ahead.
4: Hey, John, how you doing? I just want to echo what many of your other callers have been saying, that this is a great growing Saturday night broadcast that a lot of people enjoy, and also that it's just a great growing broadcast that a lot of people really enjoy. So I thought and I just want to also mention that Alex is a great guy too, really nice guy to always to say hello to.
1: Absolutely.
2: Thank you, Bruce.
1: Absolutely. Yes.
4: Yeah. And okay.
1: What else? So what's on your mind?
4: A couple of quick fun facts. Number one, on your item with Taylor Swift and Travis Kelce, I know no one else has commented, but I'm not a sociologist by any stretch of the imagination, but I did take one sociology course maybe about 18, 20 years ago, and one of the things I remember is that all friendships and all relationships are based on mutual self-interest and social economic compatibility, mutual self-interest and social economic compatibility. Now, based on that, their relationship makes perfect sense.
1: It does. But did you see that her disgust when he chugged the beer? And I thought to myself, and you're right, that is very simplistic on my part to look at that. And he chugs a beer, and she kind of covers her eyes. And like you said, there's a lot of there's a lot of commonalities between them. And some people do, opposites do attract at points as well. But I just thought to myself, It just doesn't add up, but I could be wrong. I could be wrong.
4: It was cringeworthy. I agree with you, John. It was cringeworthy to watch. But do you remember when he sang at their last Super Bowl victory? He sang Viva Las Vegas. She was cringing.
1: Yes.
4: She was cringing, and I was cringing at home watching that as well. So I think that's a big part of their relationship. But like I say, they've got mutual self-interest, and we haven't got time here to go into all the various self-interests, but there are many, okay? And they have social economic compatibility, despite the fact that she's a lot richer than him. He's reasonably enough in the ballpark, right, for them to... Okay, yeah. Number two quick fun fact is you had a great caller tonight.
1: Sure.
4: You called in about the Baltimore Orioles. And I just a really fun fact that I discovered not too long ago is you may know the answer, but I don't think most people do. There's another major league team that's currently one of the 30 major league teams that also went by the name, was in Baltimore, Maryland, and went by the name Baltimore Orioles before this current edition of the Baltimore Orioles, which has been in Baltimore since 1954, and before that had stops in St. Louis and Milwaukee. Any idea of what the other of the 30 major league teams was also the Baltimore Orioles? Yeah, don't look
1: they
4: it up.
1: The
4: if you look it up, you'll get it very quick.
1: No, I'm not going to look it up. I promise I'm not going to look it up. I'm just trying
4: computer,
1: to think.
4: You get
1: I promise.
4: It instantly.
1: No, I'm not going to look it up on the computer. I want to think to myself. So they were the Baltimore Orioles and they moved. Why am I not remembering
4: correct,
1: that?
4: Correct. And before the Baltimore current Baltimore Orioles exist, because the current Baltimore Orioles have only been there since 1954.
1: And there was a team before them. It wasn't Washington, though, right? It wasn't one of the Washington teams?
4: No, I'll give you a little hint. It's one of the fairly prominent current major league clubs.
1: Really?
4: It's quite shocking. It's quite interesting, but it's
1: okay,
4: true.
1: Okay, give me the answer because I don't know. What is it? I didn't know.
4: The American Major League Baseball has been around since 1776, the National League. In 1901, the American League started. And one of its charter members in 1901 was a team called the Baltimore Orioles. Okay, the Baltimore Orioles, long before the current Baltimore Orioles exist. And to start the 1903 season, the Baltimore Orioles, the first edition of the Baltimore Orioles, moved to New York and became the New York Highlanders in 1903 and changed their name in 1913 to the New York Stinkin' Yankees. Look it up now.
1: The Yankees or the Orioles?
4: No, the New York Yankees were once the Baltimore Orioles. Isn't that a bit? And considering that they're always been in the same division since as long as I've been alive, and I think forever, they're bitter rivals in that division. And the New York Yankees' original name was Baltimore. Punch that up. Just punch up the history of the New York Yankees right now, and you'll or one of your colleagues can do it, and you'll see that they were once the Baltimore Orioles. Two years.
1: Yeah, you're right. I just looked it up. I didn't want to look it up and cheat on you, but it says right here. Yes, the New York Yankees franchise originally began as the Baltimore Orioles in 1901.
4: Bit of a
1: You're
4: fun
1: right.
4: Fact,
1: 1901
4: eh?
1: And 1902, and then 1903, they relocated to New York City and became the New York Highlanders. Look at you. Knowledge banging around
4: sports,
1: in your head?
4: I love reading sports history. What's that?
1: Good call. That knowledge was just banging around in your head.
4: Well, I've known it for, say, a couple of years now because I like reading. I'm old-fashioned. I don't read I read a lot on the internet, but I read books, too. And I have a book on the history of baseball where I read that 3 or 4 years ago. So I've been aware of it for a long time. And I've just been noticing that, I don't know, I'm hearing a lot of talk about Baltimore this year, probably because they looks like that 103-win season was a bit of an aberration. Hopefully, maybe it won't be. I don't know. So whenever I hear talk about Baltimore, I always think of that fact, and I realize probably a lot of my friends know because I shove it down their throat from lots of trivia from time to time. But very last thing, John, I want to get to is very very quickly.
1: Yeah, go ahead.
4: The reason new topic, but it was free for all hour last hour was
1: of course it is yeah.
4: College football playoff expansion. College football playoff expansion. The last 2 years of college football with 20 football playoff with 16 teams. Have been some of the best football I've watched in the later games anyway. And I enjoyed the earlier games that were blowouts anyway. I just like the format of having, because it really makes me feel at the end, a true champion was crowned. So when I'm hearing that they're talking about going to 24 teams, I'm sort of against that. But then I heard new rumblings this week that some of the negotiations include new items, such as that if they do get their 24 teams, the people who are pushing that, they'll get rid of the championship games, which are useless now. I think most people agree, the conference championship games in December.
1: Yeah, there's money grabs.
4: Yeah, and also maybe get rid of, I don't know if this will ever happen, but I would like to see it happen, something is they're going to get rid of all bowl games. Maybe keep a few ceremonial names around like they do for some of the college football playoff games, but all bowl games will disappear. I would be prepared myself, if they asked me, which they won't, to go to 24 teams if it meant no conference championship games and no bowl games, because the bowl games are just meaningless money grabs now. They're just meaningless exhibition games, you know. I think it'd be good. The regular season would end, say, the first week of December or whenever it ends, and you would have 24 teams, and that's it. It would be nice and clean, and then we can enjoy all those extra playoff games that all do mean something, and get rid of all these useless exhibition games known as bowl games. I think it would be great, and I think most fans would be prepared to support all these extra real playoff games and get rid of all these exhibition games known as bowl games. I'm skeptical, because there's a lot of powers that be, I think, that do support some of these bowl games. But that's my take on the college football expansion, playoff expansion.
1: Bruce, thank you for the call. Great knowledge tonight. I appreciate it. I'll put you up at 310-840-4910. Sportsnet on Westwood One Sports and the Westwood One Sports app. John Lund with you, Alex and Ben as well. Two things on the last thing that Bruce said. They're never going to get rid of the bowl games, because I know this for a fact, because there's so many people who make so much money off of them, gold into their pockets. And the reason I say that is, it's not only the people who make money, but ESPN, who's in bed with all these bowl games. It's programming for them during the holidays, and they love it. So I don't think the bowl games will ever go away. Does it keep me up at night that we're going to go to 24 to a 24-team playoff? No. But it just, and I tell you this all the time, this is one of my mantras that I'm constantly talking about. Look, sports is not about finding champions. I'm sorry, this is like saying that there's no Santa Claus, but sports is not about finding champions. And you're like, Lund, are you smoking crack? Possibly, but here's the point. That's beside the point, whether I'm drinking, smoking crack, or whatever. It's like the Wizard of Oz, and you go in and they find, everybody's seen the Wizard of Oz, and they find that there's this machine, right, that's working everything. We all think that sports, it's like this sheep and the wolf is underneath, or the machine is underneath. It doesn't matter the sport. It's all about the money. Like when we hear about NFL player, oh, they're going to protect the player, or we're looking at college football or college athletics in general, and Cal's playing in the ACC across the country, or all these different things, or USC's playing in the Big Ten. It's not about it. They're not about student athletes. They're not about keeping athletes healthy in the NFL. They're not about any of these things. They're playing every night of the week except for Tuesdays in the NFL. Do you think that's conducive to the best football? Do you think it's conducive to keeping players healthy? It's not. So on and on and on and on and on. I'm sorry to dispel all these things with you, but to go to 24 teams is simply about the money. And I get it. I understand business. I know everybody needs to make money. But at some point, what you're doing is you're taking the integrity of these games and you're going too far. Make money. Hey, make gobs of it. All right. All these entities, all these leagues, professional or now college, are trying to make as much revenue as they possibly can. I understand it. But we all know, and anybody that's listening right now, you're in business and you have no problem with someone else making money. Everybody's got to make money, and that's how the world turns. But when it gets to greed, that's when it pisses everybody off. And that's where we are here. You don't need to go to 24 teams. It's stupid. Let's find Cinderella. Cinderella ain't going to be ranked 24th. If you're getting in as the 24th best team, you won 7 or 8 games. That's not even a good season. So, I'm against it, because what it tells me is it's over greed. I'm for teams. I'm for Cinderella. I'm for that. But you go 8-4, I'm sorry, you're not in the playoffs and you're not a championship team. That's what bothers me. It's the same thing with the NCAA tournament. That's fine, but I don't even consider Dayton to be anything. Get out of here. We don't need 68 teams. They're going to expand that too. It's pure greed. I understand business. I understand money. I understand the need, because people are being paid at such a high level, athletes. Not that they don't deserve it, but because they're being paid at such a high level that these leagues have to generate more and more and more revenue. You can only hit the TVs or hit the, you know, all these, the entities of Fox and all that. And even when it comes to Netflix and all that, and you can only charge the fans so much, although they keep raising prices and we keep going back. But you can only do those things so much. So now they've got to create new ways. I understand it. I understand expanding playoffs. I get all these things. But what really I think upsets the fans is, and when you get to it, a point of greed, and that's 24 teams, and that's expanding the NCAA tournament and all these. I'm up for evolution. I'm up for all these different things. But when you just put it in our face that it's pure greed, and you're trying to tell us that it's because you want it to be more competitive and it's going to be better. It's not. But that's just the way sports are nowadays. Sorry to deliver the bad news. All right, let's hit a few more calls coming up next. A lot of people are still waiting on the lines at 310-840-4910. We still have a free-for-all that you want to discuss. And at about 40 minutes past the hour before we get out of here, the thing that we love the most, Lund's Last Call, the five things that we have not discussed tonight that will always bring a smile to your face, is less than a half hour away. We'll do that coming up next on Sports Night. We'll take your calls, then we'll do that at 40 past the hour on Sports Night on Westwood One Sports and the Westwood One Sports app. Are you smoking crack? Possibly.
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0: Lund Sports presents John Lund.
1: Oh, this is fire, man. This is good. Look at that bass line there. That's solid. Thanks for joining us. It is Sportsline on Western Lund Sports and Western Lund Sports app. You have outdone yourselves tonight. I got to be honest. I shouldn't say this out loud because knowing this company, they won't pay me for this. But you've done all the work tonight. Sweet Clean listeners, callers have done all the work. Although Alex has done a lot of work. Ben has done a lot of work. I have not. But I still better get paid. I shouldn't have probably said that because I'm probably not getting paid now. All right, Lund's last call. Did you hear what he said? He said he didn't do any work and we shouldn't pay him.
2: Let me cut that up.
1: I get a note.
2: In 1 sec.
1: Exactly. Please send that to the big boss. Did you say you would do Saturday nights for free every week? No, I was joking. Sorry, we take everything literally around here. You'll receive no checks. Oh, yeah. That's a sore subject. I digress. All right, 310-804-4910. We will try to get to as many as we can because we got Lund's last call. And I got to tell you, we have a great Lund's last call for you. An absolutely great one. And I'm not overselling that. I shouldn't really say that because then you're going to go, well, you said it was great. There's an amazing story. There's a story on Joey Chestnut. And I actually sat with Joey Chestnut for 9 and 9, which means 9 dogs, 9 beers, and not the fake way that Major League Baseball is trying to do it. So that's one of the stories that we have to tell. So anyway, let's get out to the line so we can get to as many as we possibly can. All right. In my old stomping grounds, Steven is in Santa Cruz. He leads us off here on Western One Sports. Steven, the stage is yours. Thanks for waiting. Go right ahead.
3: Hey, how you doing, sir? It's your old stomping grounds.
1: Hey, doing great. KMBR for 15 years. Yeah, KMBR in San Francisco.
3: Oh, about 15 years. My bad.
1: Santa Cruz, millions of times.
3: I want to back up Mr. Positive. I listened to him. I digested him. I go, hey, you know what? This guy, you know what? Why are they hating on him? This guy is straight up. He doesn't hide nothing. He's who he is. Sometimes you'll like him, sometimes not, but why do people from Detroit need a cap on this guy? This guy is Mr. Let's brand him today. Mr. P-A, Paw, and then let's go S-O-O-T-H-I-V-E, Soothiv, sports brand. He's the sports radio. He comes, you know?
1: I got no issue with him. I think he's good. I like him. I like him. But there was one guy that called tonight who basically said that he lives in Detroit and hears him all the time. And he said he went negative against the Tigers. And so then we had to question if he was really Mr. Positive and he was sick. But, you know, that's what makes the world go round, man. It's like, you know, lots of people like him like you. We've gotten lots of positive calls. He was great tonight.
3: Not everybody's going to like the same thing, you know? But that's what makes sports, you know?
1: Yeah, absolutely.
3: Going back to the NBA, and then you're talking about this flopping and all that. I'm telling you, this is the solution. And once they do this, it will disrupt the NBA. It will bring ratings soaring sky. Bring back the old rules. Physicality. There will be no flopping because what you see is what you get.
1: Yeah, you're right. They wouldn't have done this in the 80s or 90s. I mean, if we want to get off your lawn, I can live with that.
3: What's the big deal about it? Like, I don't get it.
1: Good call by you. I got to keep running. I'm sorry because I want to get to as many as I can. Have a wonderful night. Thank you for calling. Let's do Ryan in Ontario next. Ryan, I'm curious. You're on Westwood One Sports on Sportsnet. Are you Ontario, California, or Ontario, Canada? Are you in Canada or California?
4: Ontario, Canada, pal.
1: Very nice. I'm glad that you called because some people were disparaging Canada earlier, and I'm glad that you are calling from Canada because I've gotten nothing but great calls from Canada the entire time we've done the show. So the stage is yours. Go right ahead.
4: Thanks for taking my call, and happy Memorial Day to you.
1: Yeah, you too.
4: I heard there's a hurricane in Hawaii, so hopefully everyone's safe there.
1: I called my mom, and she said everything is well. But yeah, go right ahead.
4: I'm glad to hear that. And everyone loves Mr. Positive across the border here. So everyone go for your dreams. Anyway, so Montreal Canadiens, how long do you think that series is going to go?
1: First and foremost, I don't know why I feel this way, but I am absolutely giddy that the Canadians are playing this way. And I'm sure you're sick of this too, because a Canadian team has not won the Cup since 93. And I'm absolutely thrilled. I know they lost to the Hurricanes 3-2, but I think the Canadians have a great shot. The series is tied at 1, and I can't stand the owner of the Hurricanes, who's taken over the Trailblazers and absolutely cut job after job after job. So go Canadians.
4: And hey, John, I'm a Dallas Stars fan, to be honest, from St. Thomas, Ontario. Yeah. We're John. And everyone's rooting for Nick Suzuki. And then one more thing, and thanks for taking my call. I won't hang up the line.
1: Of course.
4: So I have three beautiful kids, and like there's a thing in Ontario. I play like a Sheeny group, and it's called Hockey for Everyone. So, and that's what I was trying to say about like who can afford to put kids in sports. So,
1: great call. Thanks, sir. I appreciate it. Let's stay in Canada. Let's go up to Montreal. I don't know that Tony wants to talk Canadians, but I'm thinking he wants to. So, Tony, you're on Sports Night. Welcome. Go right ahead.
2: Hey, thanks for taking my call, man. I was going to talk about Montreal Canadiens and the Knicks because the similarities are unbelievable. If you look at the Knicks, they're pulling rabbits out of their hats, and everybody undervalued them. And I can say the same thing for Montreal. The Hurricanes were like, yeah, we're going to be playing the Canadiens. We're sitting at home. We ran the table eight games straight. Well, guess what? We have a bunch of kids under 25 years old. Nick Suzuki, he has a stat that most people don't know. He's got 44 assists on go-ahead goals. That leads the NHL. That's ahead of McDavid. And the second one is Hudson in Montreal with 33. So imagine our team has about 6-7 young superstars that are between 19 years old and 22 years old. And let me tell you something. I have a thing. I call in Montreal.

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1: Because I love underdog teams. I like people that keep telling me the Knicks can't win. Guess what? 53% shooting efficiency from the field and field goal percentage 61, and the record is 10-0 for the Knicks right now, and they score on average 122 points. So you know what? We got two great leaders. You got Brunson in New York, and you got Suzuki in Montreal. Guys, the Knicks will win, and the Canadians will win. I'm hoping to hell I'm right, but you're right. Canada needs a cup. 33 years since my daughter was born, since we had the cup in Montreal, and I want my daughter to see the cup, because she was an infant when they last won it. But as I say in Montreal, bring the ring. Bring Stanley home. Love you guys. I listen to you every night.
2: Thanks, man. I appreciate it. That's cool. Yep, 1993 was the last time that they won that thing, and I'm sure they're sick of hearing about it. And look, that's going to be a good series. They lost in overtime, like you said, 3-2. The series is tied at one game apiece. Montreal could have easily won that game. They got a rookie goaltender that's not playing like it. Suzuki's got 13 goals in the playoffs. That's a good team, and now they're going back home, and I imagine that it's going to be absolutely crazy in Montreal for Game 3 on Monday night. All right, opens you up. Let's hit as many as we can, because we got Lund's last call coming up in about 10 minutes, so I'm going to try to get through as many as we possibly can. So if I'm short with you, no offense. We're just trying to get through as many people as have been calling tonight. Let's go out to Portland, Oregon. That's where Matt is coming up next. Matt's been waiting for a long time. Thank you so much, Matt, for being patient. You're on Sports Night here on Westwood One Sports. Go right ahead, Matt.
3: John, I'll be quick. Thanks for, you know, letting me in here. I hope I can add to the show. Been following your career a long time. You did a great job here, and I'm thankful to reconnect with you. Along the lines, just trying to piggyback on a few things, glad you addressed Dundon and ownership of the. I cannot root for any team. Their logo looks like an a-hole, for one thing. So why would anybody ever root for that guy? But, you know, go Habs. It's hard to root for the Habs. The Habs are like rooting for the Yankees. That's probably more up Carter's way in the lacrosse field. Speaking of which, Carter doesn't sound like Mr. Cotta. He sounds more like Horseshack. But, you know, if things go bad in Portland here and we lose our freaking team, I might be watching lacrosse with Carter. So, anyway, that's all I got.
2: That's great stuff, Matt. I appreciate it. Yeah, I was in Portland years ago. It's a great town, man. And, I hope you don't lose your Blazers, because there's so much great history there. Paul Allen passed away, and I don't know how the NBA owners vetted this guy. I just don't get it. He thinks he's paying prices for you know, coaches and Canadian coaches. I think it was a word out there because Jason Kidd's owed $40 million that maybe he'd go there, but he's trying to get an NBA coach for like $1 million. He's cut like 70 jobs if people aren't paying attention to it. He's the owner of the Carolina Hurricanes, and I just don't know how he was vetted to get into the NBA when I'm sure so many other qualified people were there, but I digress. Let's hit Cody in Dallas up next as we continue to jump through as many as we can. Cody, thanks for joining us on Sports Night. The stage is yours, Cody. Go right ahead.
4: I want to talk about Giannis and this upcoming summer. I'm a lifelong Wisconsin sports fan, a huge Bucks fan. Gotta love, you know, just the history with Giannis, and he brought us the championship for the first time in 50 years. Do you think that the NBA is purposely trying to push Giannis to a bigger market? As you were saying, not everything, you know, we can talk about, oh, it's going to be more entertaining for the fans all day, whether it's college football, NBA, NFL, whatever. But money comes above all, and obviously it's going to be much more profit for the NBA if Giannis is playing in New York rather than Milwaukee. Do you think that's a legit thing, or is that kind of just because I've seen some things on like Twitter and such about it, about, is it a conspiracy or anything? I know obviously ESPN's in bed with the NBA, and Shams has been tweeting for, it feels like, 4 years now about, oh, Giannis wants out, but he's still there. So what are your thoughts on that whole Giannis situation?
2: First and foremost, and I appreciate the call, Cody. Thank you very much for waiting. We appreciate it. Look, I'm a conspiracy theorist when it makes a lot of sense. Not that this couldn't be a conspiracy theory, but when I looked at, say, the lottery, which

0: a lot of people think are is fixed. Well, Washington got the first pick, and not that that's not a large market, as Ben knows, but they wouldn't have given it to Washington. Utah got the second pick. They wouldn't have given it to them. Memphis got the third pick. That's the number one place. I think the Athletic did this, that players don't want to play. So there wasn't a conspiracy theory there. We'll see when they change the new rules. I think Giannis has just reached the end of the line, and he's such a nice guy that he's tried and he's tried and he's tried, and Milwaukee has tried, and they brought in all these different guys. Lillard didn't work, right? Miles Turner didn't work. They've tried, and I think he's wanted to stay, but I think he's at the point where, and this has got to be really difficult as an athlete, you win, you win, you win, and then you go into these depths. And maybe, look, a lot of guys want to be Kobe Bryant who stay, or Steph Curry who stays, and you go down with a ship. But I just think that there's a lot of frustration there for him. So believe me, I'm as much on a good conspiracy theory as the next guy. But I think in this case, I don't think this one is. So give me your thoughts on that. All right, let's go out to Paul in Apple Valley, which if people don't know this, and I believe this is where Paul is. It's a border town in California. Paul is next here on Westwood One Sports. Hi, Paul. How are you?
1: Good evening. Hi, John, Ben, and Alex. And Alex, we've been monitoring that leak. My work, where I work at, for the last 36 hours, I work for the mother company that purchased ESPN. I won't say the name, but I'm calling about the Steelers. Aaron Rodgers did not play very good last year. Having Metcalf there as the wide receiver, he was off on a lot of targets. I'm hoping that the pickup of Pittman and all the draft pickups they have will improve his offense. It was Mike McCarthy there. I'm a longtime Steeler fan, and I'm just a bit concerned that I don't want to see the Ravens do any better, or the Cleveland Browns or the Cincinnati Bengals. One more thing, Giannis needs to be a Laker. LeBron, go to Cleveland. Goodbye, good riddance. Bring the big man in. And Alex, I hope everything's okay, that that thing doesn't explode, and they can control that leak. That's all I have. And can you keep me on hold? Because up here in Apple Valley, I don't get reception for your station.
0: Okay. Stay right there. We'll put you on hold, Paul. A couple of different things. I'm not a fan of Aaron Rodgers coming back. I think this, unfortunately, Paul, I'm sorry, but I think the Steelers are 8-9, 9-8. I think that Aaron, near the end of the year, if he is absolutely telling the truth and this is actually it, I would have rather, if I was a Steelers fan, have seen either Will Howard or Drew Aller and just kind of see what's going to happen there. I don't think he's worth the trouble anymore. That's just my thought on Aaron Rodgers. I just don't, he can't move in the pocket like he used to move. But Michael Pittman, like you said, is a good piece. DK Metcalf's going to be better because of him. I like Jaylen Warren in the backfield, Freiermuth the tight end. I like this team. They've revamped their offensive line. They've done a nice job over the last few drafts doing that. I just don't think Aaron Rodgers is the player that he used to be, and he's a big pain in the ass, so I don't love that move. And then I forgot what you said for the second thing. You said, oh, Giannis. And yeah, I could see LeBron back to the Cavs. I think Laker fans are done with LeBron, absolutely positively. All right, let's do the final one, and thanks for everybody for hanging on, and then we'll do Lund's last call. Let's go to Cleveland for the final call tonight and go to Ben. Ben, thank you for being so patient. You're on Sports Night right here in Westwood One Sports. Finish us off strong, Ben.
2: Hey, this is Ben. Hey, thanks for taking my call. Appreciate it, guys.
0: Of course.
2: Hope you guys have a good night. You too. On that Giannis talk, they are in talks in Cleveland, and there is talks of LeBron too. So that's out there, and that's coming. But I want to talk about the guy who said Canadians and the Knicks being underdogs and the Cavs being awful. First of all, Cavs are awful. That was an awful showing for them. But there's no way the Knicks are underdogs in the series. There's absolutely no chance. And the Cavs should have had that first game. And it's all on Kenny Atkinson that first game. And they should have won that game tonight. It was awful to come here to Cleveland and see the Cavs do that and just completely not want to win the game. And it's not the DG Kevin Harden trade. If DG was in that game, he probably would have been on the bench because his foot would have been hurt and everything would have gone down the trail a long time ago. So it would have been, you know, not to the Eastern Conference Finals where we are right now. And it's all on the coach. I think that first game is where we lost this series. And it's awful that the fans of Cleveland are where they are right now. And it's awful. Put it on Kenny Atkinson. He's the guy that lost the series. You go down three games. You go down two games. You come back to Cleveland and you lose this game as bad as you did today. That first game is the one that decided this game. We were up by 22 points, and he didn't call a timeout until we were down 7. What do you call that? What do you call that? And I'm just the one calling in for the Cleveland fans. This is just as much as a heartbreaker as it is for any other Cleveland big old heartbreaker. You know, that's what I think. I just want to know what you guys think.
0: Ben, thank you very much. He is our final call of the night here on Sports Center, West 101 Sports and West 101 Sports app. Said this early in the show. They're going to say this at the end. That first game was a kick in the groinal region, and they just haven't recovered from it. That's just what it comes down to, is you're up 22 with 7.5 left, and they just said, okay, let's attack James Harden offensively. The Knicks got back in the game, and the last two games, they just can't get it out of their head. I mean, it's pretty simple to me. Look, give the Knicks a ton of credit, especially in game number two when the game was close and they turned the screws defensively, played amazing. But I just don't think Cleveland has recovered from that first game. You're up 22 with 7 minutes left. I think it's a totally different series. Kenny Atkinson, coaches coach, players play. That's kind of my philosophy. But I'm not going to lay it on the coach, because James Harden stinks. And when you trade for James Harden, you know what's going to happen in the playoffs. This is going to happen in the playoffs. Cleveland could have dominated, I think, with their size inside. But I think, again, after the game one where they're up 22 points, I just don't think they could get over it. So there you go. Thank you, Ben. Thanks to everybody. Everyone was awesome tonight. And as I said before and shouldn't say again, you've basically been the show tonight. Bravo to you. Very nice work. All right. I will finally do something to earn a couple of shekels tonight, which is, that's exactly right. Everyone was great tonight. We will do Lund's last call. Flag football, I think she's right. The 9-9 story. Speaking of 9-9, and the Padres, I think this will actually make Alex upset. The Padres had a great burger and a great name for said burger, but then it got out and they had to change it. All those things. Lund's last call next on Sports Night on Westwood One Sports and the Westwood One Sports app.
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4: 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And now, the front runner to be the Browns starter. But Shedeur Sanders and Dylan Gabriel are coming for the job. 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
14: people don't realize that glaucoma is one of the leading causes of blindness.
15: Because there are often no early symptoms, nearly half of those with glaucoma may not even know they have it until vision loss has occurred.
16: I was diagnosed with normal tension glaucoma in July of 2020. And what we found out at that point was I had already lost 40% of my sight. And you think it only affects people that are, you know, 75 or older, retired, grandparents, and that's not the reality of it.
14: I didn't think at all glaucoma was going to affect me because I didn't know of anyone that had glaucoma, no one in my family. 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

0: I'm almost sad to leave the show today. We had a great time.
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0: to
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0: It is sports night on Westwood One Sports and the Westwood One Sports app. Alex is here. Ben is here. John Lund with you. We always do the late night version on Saturday, unless my son's graduating college, which was the case last week. And I apologize for that already. So if you weren't here, sorry. You know, you got to celebrate when you don't have to pay a university thousands of dollars and pay rent and do all these different things. He's got a beer habit and, you know, all that stuff. So I'm very happy about that. But, yep, that's what that music means. But you're in luck. You're in luck. If you are still one of the crazies that it's out or up this late, what we do on Westwood One Sports on the late night show, we just replay it until 3 a.m. West or 6 a.m. East, and then somebody comes in and takes over. So if you missed anything and all the great calls and you take over the show and doing all this stuff, we will replay it more at the top of the hour. So you are in luck. All right, let's hit it. The five things you got to know before we jump out of here. Lund's last call.
2: It's time for Lund's last call.
0: All right, a lot of good stuff. I always say that, but I think I mean it this time. Let me start with flag football. I don't know if people saw this week, but the Olympic format, and here's what's really cool about it. Flag football is going to make its official Olympic debut at the 28 Summer Games in L.A., and the sport's going to feature two tournaments, one men, one women, and is being organized in conjunction with the blah, blah, blah Federation of blah, blah, blah. It's going to have NFL players in it. And so to me, it's a five players on the field at one time, 10-person squads. So it's almost going to be, to me, like how the big three is with Ice Cube, where like former players are going to play, like Tom Brady tried. And I know we've already got a team, and this is what's going to be fascinating, is like this flag football team that we have, the USA football team, flag football team, the official one's really, really good. And a few weeks ago or a month or so ago, time flies, we had some guys. But honestly, I think this is going to be bigger than like the spring leagues, flag football. The women's team is going to be really good. I think this is going to be a massive thing. What do you guys think? Flag football, especially with former players? I think it's going to be awesome. And here's the thing. The NFL has agreed to allow active NFL players to play in this thing.
3: That's a win.
0: Active.
3: I would say, too.
0: To play flag ball.
3: I've played a lot of football when I was younger and played little leagues here and there. And then also, the most fun I've ever had was like the beer league flag games. Because it's just like, you're going balls to the wall. You're going all out. And it's almost like the ego thing kicks in where you're like, oh, yeah, we're actually competing. I want a gold medal. So this might actually ball out.
0: I think it's going to be cool because they got the former players and they got the current players who want to play. Ben, your thoughts. Could flag football, okay, it's not going to be the NFL, but I think it might be like number two. I think it's going to be cool.
4: Football is always king. So I think if you're putting out a product that has some of the best athletes in the world, like we saw with this like Team USA flag football thing against the NFL players, they're really good. And if you put them on a big stage, big TV, good production, it'll hit.
0: It's going to be fun.
3: Dude,
0: I think,
3: John,
0: it's good.
3: Just imagine one of the guys forgets and tackles somebody. Oh, that'd be so fun.
0: That would be amazing. Amazing. Number four on the list. Is she right? I don't know if I'm going to say right for doing this. I would probably do this. So when I graduated college, I was a bartender on cruise ships in Hawaii. And if you didn't tip me, we were going to have a problem. So it says a waitress was arrested after locking a table of eight inside a private dining room in a place called Maggiano's, which is an Italian place. It's a chain. She got a zero tip on a $784 check. Oof. So she locked a table of eight inside a private dining room. Justified or not? Justified or not? Zero tip on $784. She locked them into a dining room. Your thoughts?
3: Okay. You both might dislike me. I'm the type where I'm not going to tip unless you do your job. I don't believe in like, you know, the guaranteed 15%. Because guess what?
0: Right?
3: People at drive-thrus at Del Taco work harder than most of these servers do where they come by and they're like, here's
0: you
3: your food.
0: You can always fit Del Taco into the show.
3: God. Thank you. Thank you so much. Thank you so much. I also have a conspiracy that they stole my thing about bringing the big fat tacos back, but that's for another time. I will say this. Right. Props to her for standing up for herself. And if she did do a good job, little far locking people into a room and holding them hostage. Little crazy.
0: All right. Ben, too far? No tip on 784. Locking him into a dining room. Too far?
4: Considering I was a bartender in college as well, I think this is perfectly justified.
3: Stop, dude.
0: Me too. Come on, zero on 784?
3: What if they didn't do it? Like, what if she was going above and beyond? You know?
0: Yeah, I don't know, man. That's a lot of money.
3: If she was asked, a lot of money. I wouldn't have tipped either. Just saying.
0: This is a good one. I got to get to this one. I didn't know this. Maybe you know this because you're in L.A., Alex, but the Padres concession stand had a burger, and it was called the FTD Burger. So there's a flower company called FTD, but nobody knew what it was called. They've been doing this for years. Well, guess what? It comes out that FTD means F the Dodgers, but they use the real word.
3: Yep.
0: So FTD Burger in San Diego at Padres games is the F the Dodgers, FTD Burger, and now they've got to change the name. Come on.
3: Why?
0: So my question is, should they have to change the name of the FTD Burger?
3: Absolutely.
0: They're going to. Come on, that's brilliant.
3: They should have stepped it up one more, and then you know how people wrap burgers in like those little papers, like the wax papers? It should have been like a Dodger jersey. That would have been so cool.
0: Oh, that's a good call.
3: You know what I'm saying?
0: That would have been a good call. What do you say? What do you say, Ben? FTD Burger?
4: I would say they should change it to FTD, FTA. F the Dodgers, F them again.
3: I like that.
0: You're right. Double it down.
3: Yep.
0: Ho Dad's at Petco Park for years. The burger's name is changed today. Come on, man.
3: Lame.
0: That's a great call. All right, I got to be quick. We only got a minute. Joey Chestnut is going to defend his Hawkeye eating title while on probation. He pled guilty to battery real fast because I want to thank everybody. I actually sat through 9 to 9 next to Joey Chestnut, as you would imagine. Unbelievable. He could have done like the 27 and 9. It's not only the dogs. It's the beers. And he was doing tall boys. He wasn't doing 12 ouncers. He was doing the dog and a tall boy per inning. And like it was nothing. All right, that's it. That's last call. Ben, amazing work as always. Alex, unbelievable work. The calls were great. I really did nothing, but I still demand to get paid. If you missed us, we're next. We're next. They continue because things were so good. You were so good. Thanks to Alex. Thanks to Ben. Thanks for listening. It's been Sports Night on Westwood One Sports and the very downloadable Westwood One Sports app. Let you out
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1: Welcome to Columbus Perspective, a weekly public affairs presentation of The Fan. I'm Kate Burdett. Coming up, we'll hear from a survivor of childhood cancer. Jay Fox will also chat with experts about anti-Asian violence and GLP-1 drug side effects. Plus, Doug Petcash of Face the State will have a look at state politics. First up on Columbus Perspective.
2: Here in Columbus, Nationwide Children's Hospital is ranked fifth in the nation for pediatric cancer care, according to U.S. News and World Report. The hospital sees as many as 13,000 inpatient and outpatient pediatric cancer patients annually. 85% of children diagnosed with cancer now survive at least 5 years after their diagnosis. A new survey finds only 42% of Americans know what pediatric cancer survivorship means. Hyundai Hope on Wheels Cancer Foundation board member Kevin Riley and 11-year-old cancer survivor Jackson Trin join us now on Columbus Perspective to explain why pediatric cancer research is so important. Good morning to you both.
3: Well, good morning, Jay.
2: Kevin, how common is pediatric cancer and why is research so important?
3: Well, unfortunately, every 36 minutes a child is diagnosed with pediatric cancer in the United States. And so, as you mentioned, although the survival rate is 85%, organizations like Hyundai Hope on Wheels are committed to driving that number up to 100% to make this a world free of pediatric cancer. And we do that by unlocking cures, and that comes through funding pediatric cancer research grants all across the nation, which we've done for 28 years now, and we'll certainly continue to keep funding those pediatric cancer research grants until no child has to hear those words, you have cancer.
2: Now, I remember years ago in my career being on a mission to St. Jude's in Memphis, Tennessee, and hearing about all of the new efforts towards pediatric cancer research. This would have been, about 17 or 18 years ago. What is new today over the last 20 years that you've seen in pediatric cancer treatment and research?
3: Well, Jay, it's a great question. Having been around 28 years, we've seen tremendous advances in pediatric cancer treatment, and I think we find that in the area of how we treat it less invasively. So to give you some examples, HIFU and LIFU technology, so that's high-intensity focused ultrasound and low-intensity focused ultrasound, those are less invasive ways to treat pediatric cancer and allows a child that much better life after their cancer has been cured.
2: So how did Hyundai get involved in this deal? What's the nonprofit? How did it get started? What's the mission?
3: So 28 years ago, a group of Hyundai dealers decided to put an end to pediatric cancer, and we did that by founding Hyundai Hope on Wheels. So every time a Hyundai is sold, Hyundai dealers and Hyundai Motor America, we put our money together, and that money funds pediatric cancer research grants all across the nation. Now, in fact, this year we'll donate $26 million in pediatric cancer research grants, bringing our lifetime total to over $300 million. And those dollars are critically important because we fund a lot of research that's in its earlier stages, allows those researchers to take risks and explore new avenues and eventually unlock cures.
2: Jackson Trin is 11 years old and a cancer survivor. We welcome you now to Columbus Perspective. How are you?
4: I'm good.
2: How old were you when you were diagnosed?
4: I was about 7 years old when I was diagnosed.
2: Do you remember that time?
4: Yeah, it was a real scary time, but I've learned to be brave.
2: So, who told you that you had cancer? Did the doctor tell you or did your parents tell you?
4: My doctor told me. I was in the ER when it happened. I was there for many hours, but my oncologist told me. It was heartbreaking, but I made it.
2: What kind of cancer did you have?
4: I had a type of cancer called B-cell acute lymphoblastic leukemia.
2: Did you have any idea what that was when you heard those words?
4: When I was 7, not at all. But my parents were crying, so I knew it was bad.
2: So what did it turn out to be? I mean, what is that?
4: So leukemia is a type of blood cancer. You have red cells that give you energy, white cells that stop you from getting sick, and platelets that stop you from bleeding or bruising easily. But my body started making some abnormal white cells, which didn't exactly do anything. So to help with that, we had to take chemo that killed those bad cells. But with it, we had to kill some good cells too, which made me tired, bleed or bruise easily, and get sick easily.
2: Did you go to school or were you homeschooled during your treatment?
4: During that whole time, I was homeschooled, and it was right after the pandemic. So I had 2 years of just homeschooling and online learning.
2: How old were you when you found out that you had gotten through and you were at the other side?
4: I was about 9 years old when I beat cancer.
2: Did you ring the bell?
4: Yeah, I rung the bell. All my doctors and nurses, everyone was there with me.
2: What did it feel like to beat cancer? It's a pretty big villain.
4: It felt amazing, and I thought about how I could help other people, which is actually how I got into Hyundai Hope on Wheels.
2: So what do you actually do for Hyundai Hope on Wheels? Do you go around telling your story, or do you visit with other kids?
4: So I go around the country telling my story, spreading hope and awareness.
2: Do you ever get to visit kids in the hospital who are going through what you went through?
4: Yeah, I got to meet so many people, new doctors, new nurses, and kids just like me that I'm trying to help right now.
2: What do you say to a kid that you meet in the hospital who's just heard this diagnosis and is scared out of their mind? What do you say?
4: I'll tell them that everything in life is temporary. So when life is good, enjoy it. But when life is hard, just know there are better days ahead.
2: Jackson, you're an inspiration to all of us. We thank you for sharing your story.
4: Thank you.
2: All right. Kevin, if people want to know more about how they can participate or learn about the organization or just learn about childhood cancer in general, what's the website?
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2: All right. We want to thank Kevin Riley and Jackson Trin for being our guests today. And for Columbus Perspective, I'm Jay Fox. Thanks for listening.
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2: Despite limited arrests and reported assaults, there appears to be a disturbing trend toward anti-Asian verbal confrontations here in Columbus and Central Ohio. One such incident was a Bhutanese man assaulted at his home at gunpoint. In February of 2024, 27-year-old Darren Johnson was convicted of a federal hate crime after both physically and verbally assaulting an Asian student on the campus of the University of Cincinnati. Here we go. Scott Kurashige. Did I get it right?
20: Kurashige. Kurashige. Okay.
2: You are in charge of pronouncing your name permanently. He's the author of the book American Peril, and very polite and pleasant. And this is the story of the violent history of anti-Asian racism. A fascinating read. A very difficult read, a very emotional read, and he joins us now on Columbus Perspective. Welcome. We're just going to call you Scott. That's easier.
20: Sure. Thank you for having me.
2: It's our pleasure. Scott, what's the difference between a hate crime and a hate incident?
20: Well, you know, obviously there are sadly a number of incidents that involve prejudice, bigotry, racism, and other forms of, you know, hate. But a hate crime really is something that only occurs when the law, you know, when the provisions of the law can be enforced. And hate crime laws have been something that civil rights advocates have understandably pursued, along with, of course, victims of these incidents. But they're very, very difficult to demonstrate, you know, in court, simply because it's extremely challenging to prove motivation. And so prosecutors are very, very selective in even choosing to prosecute these matters.
2: In talking to the Columbus Police and the Franklin County Sheriff's Office, we find that so many of these events go unreported. Why is that?
20: I think the first reason is that the victims often, or the survivors, oftentimes, as with the case of sexual assault, I mean, we're still learning about sexual assault cases that happened decades ago, and sometimes, obviously, we don't learn about them at all. People feel a fear of retaliation. You know, that's clearly the first reason. The second reason, which goes along with the first, is oftentimes they're not believed. They come forward and, you know, either members of the public or the authorities themselves simply say, you know, there's no proof, or it's too ambiguous, or, you know, the suspect has a different story, and it's very challenging to prove beyond a shadow of a doubt that, you know, they did this. Not only that they did it, but that the motivation, again, was, you know, something like ethnic intimidation or bias as defined by the law. And I think the third thing is that in society, we just don't do enough education about people from different backgrounds to even understand why a person from a minority group may feel that they were attacked because of their identity or their background, when in fact most of our culture is geared towards the experience of the majority.
2: We're living in a time where if someone is different from someone else, there is fear, there may be anger, there may be accusations that are unfounded. I always like to get to the root cause of the behaviorism. In your opinion, what is the root cause of this anti-Asian racism, and what can we do about it?
20: Well, I think in one sense, there's a lot of reasons for, you know, members of the public to be anxious today. We're dealing with economic hardships. We're dealing with global tensions. We've you know, just come out of, and a lot of people say we're still not out of, a terrible pandemic that took the lives of tens and thousands, hundreds of thousands of people. And yet at the same time, of course, so many of these tensions are rooted in bigotry, in prejudice, in stereotypes, in xenophobia. And so with anti-Asian racism, it really goes back to the 19th century. The opium wars between Britain and China, and eventually the U.S. Benefits from the unequal treaties that were established, clearly created colonial relationships between Western countries and China. And so, you know, in China, Americans and the British and other Westerners are basically above the law. They have the right to basically do whatever they want, never be prosecuted under Chinese law. For Chinese immigrants who come to the U.S. And other parts of the world, they're basically below the law. They have no chance of becoming citizens. They are originally called coolies because they're contract laborers. Even when they're so-called free laborers, they don't have the same rights that other Americans, particularly white Americans, have to, you know, be part of unions, to file discrimination cases. When Chinese immigrants are killed, as I document in the book, particularly in California after it becomes a state, they don't even have the right to testify against white people in court. So there's a case that goes up to the Supreme Court of California where a Chinese immigrant is killed by a white man, George Hall, who shoots him 15 times in the back. And he is convicted initially because the judge hears all this testimony from witnesses. But then the Supreme Court says, well, they're Chinese immigrant witnesses. And under California law, white people can never be convicted because of Asian, Native American, or black witnesses. So that's the roots in the 19th century. And then we, you know, realize that whereas the big struggles over Chinese immigration took place mainly in California and the West Coast in the 1880s, and then became a national issue, so many of these issues in the 1980s, when we have a different economic recession, are taking place in the Midwest, particularly the Rust Belt states like Michigan and Ohio.
2: Now, speaking of Ohio and fast forwarding 40 years plus to the current day, this is now having a very serious impact on Ohio's higher education locations. We talked about the University of Cincinnati incident in 2024. Meanwhile, at Ohio University in Athens in Southeast Ohio, they now have a safe space for their Asian students because of increasing violence. Does the safe space model work? If so, can it be replicated, or are we just throwing money at the wall?
20: Well, I think in many cases, you know, the creation of centers for Asian American culture, for Asian American students, and particularly for the study of Asian American history, politics, and culture have made a major impact. I mean, I wouldn't be able to write my book today if there hadn't been at least some investment in research, in scholarship, in teaching on these issues. I mean, when I grew up, you know, through my K through 12 education, I learned literally next to nothing about Asian American history. I don't know if you did. Did you learn more about Asian American history than I did?
2: Well, I'm older than you are. So I went to Ohio State University before it had a V in the 1980s. And I took a lot of cultural awareness classes. So I did learn about Asian American history. I also learned about the women's movement. And I also learned about African American history because it was part of my history degree. But if you are not pursuing that path, the chances are it might be a footnote or an aside.
20: Yeah, and I think I would agree with that. I mean, because student and community activists pushed to add these programs, you know, we have an opportunity to take those classes in the 80s, and I was able to take them somewhat in undergrad and then particularly in graduate school. But, you know, it's only really in the past few years that there are even proposals to have these classes be part of graduation requirements for the K through 12 systems. And again, that's only in a handful of states. So for the most part, the average American really, really doesn't learn anything. And so it's been very important that these programs exist. On the other hand, you know, they are disappearing in many parts of the country.
2: A lot of
20: these programs are, you know, limited funding for them.
2: Right. That's the money question. How has federal anti-DEI stance affected the Asian community? Because we know it's affected the trans community. We know it's affected the LGBTQIA plus community. We know it's affected the Black community. We know it's affected the Latino community. Has it also included and affected the Asian community?
20: Oh, yes, definitely. The federal funding for the Asian American and Pacific Islander, you know, student support program was almost completely eliminated last year. I was actually working for one of those programs that was completely eliminated. I just read, you know, yesterday, a colleague at the University of Minnesota saying their Student Center for Asian American Pacific Islander students is on the chopping block right now. And so, you know, it's one thing to say that we need to go beyond identifying people on the basis of, you know, race, ethnicity, and other characteristics. I agree with that. I would like to live in the world like Dr. King, you know, dreamed of, where we can all treat each other based on the content of our character. Unfortunately, we're not at that point yet. You know, if we act like we are, then a lot of people could easily fall through the gap. But again, more importantly, with my book, I'm very interested in the conditions that people live under. But again, I think that's very much related to the type of education and learning, you know, and relationships that we build. And that requires us to be able to learn more than the perspectives of the dominant culture.
2: Well, I got to ask you a question. I read something shocking in the Cincinnati Inquirer about ethnic, economic exploitation and assault. And the article was about Asian restaurants reporting a large volume of fake orders causing financial strain. So basically, people would call and get an order to go and then not pick it up.
20: Yeah, that's really a terrible thing. And we saw during particularly the COVID-19 pandemic, I want to make clear, this was not the start of, you know, hate incidents against Asian Americans, but certainly there was a huge upsurge because so many people were being swayed by these, you know, terms like China virus and Kung flu to scapegoat not just China, but particularly Asian Americans during the COVID-19 pandemic. And we saw, you know, sometimes people might think they were pranks or they're, you know, acts of prejudice, but we also saw people violently attacked and in some cases murdered very tragically. So, you know, this is not a laughing matter, even though it may be a prank when people do that. But oftentimes it is, you know, very much done with malicious intent. Even during World War II, when Japanese Americans were put in or incarcerated, like my mother and her family, a lot of that motive was not simply, you know, rank prejudice. It was because there were farmers, there were other merchants who felt like they could profit by taking away the rights and taking away, you know, the businesses of people who are in a minority group.
2: Yep. Ethnic economic intimidation. Scott, you wrote the book. What do you hope the book will accomplish for the readers?
20: Well, I would say, you know, all of the public, again, could benefit from learning more about history. Again, I'm still learning things, even though I've been writing about this subject for over 30 years. I'm still learning things by doing the research myself. Even surveys of Asian Americans have found that less than 1 in 4 feel like they have a good grasp of Asian American history. So for Asian Americans, it's going beyond the stereotypes that many of us, you know, learn as children or even as adults and feel like, you know, we're stuck inside a box. But I would hope that, you know, particularly, you know, people who are not Asian American feel like there's a lot that they can learn. Because, again, it's not just about how we relate to each other as people. These are policy issues. So much of, you know, anti-Asian racism has stained our view of the rest of the world, as you pointed out, stains how we view, you know, global trade. Vincent Chin in the Detroit area was killed by two men who were angry that the Japanese companies were taking away, you know, U.S. auto industry jobs. Vincent Chin was a Chinese American citizen whose father, you know, served in the U.S. military. So, you know, we can misdiagnose our problems when we are not educated properly. And clearly, when we look at foreign policy and war, in so many instances, you know, we are imbibing these yellow peril stereotypes and these stereotypes rooted in Orientalism, and it prevents us from looking, you know, in a sober manner at how we as Americans need to view our foreign policy as well as our domestic policy.
2: The book is called American Peril: The Violent History of Anti-Asian Racism. The author, here we go, I'm going to try again, Scott Kurashige.
20: That's great. Yeah.
2: And I got it right.
20: The education is already moving forward.
2: There you go. We want to thank Scott for being our guest. And for Columbus Perspective, I'm Jay Fox. Thanks for listening.
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19: Dr. Jackie Bowen is the president of the American Optometric Association. She joins us now on Columbus Perspective to talk about potential eye complications that could result from the use of GLP-1 medications. Welcome, Dr. Bowen.
20: Thank you very much, Jake.
19: Boy, GLP-1 medications are super popular right now, and all over Columbus and Central Ohio, people are using them by the thousands. So what eye complications have been reported in patients on these meds?
20: You're absolutely right about the increased use. We estimate that 12% of Americans either are using them now or have used them sometime in their life. So, of course, with more people using them, we're noticing more results and complications. The complications with eyes and vision are certainly rare, but have increased with use of these medications. So primarily across the board, everyone is at a higher risk for an optic nerve swelling or a problem that might cause sudden loss of vision or dimming of the vision or color vision loss. People who are taking the medications because they're treating diabetes, and people who are at risk for wet macular degeneration have another set of risk factors that might be involved. So it's important to check these things out and make sure that your eye doctor is aware that you're taking the medications.
19: One of the things about treating diabetes is preventing the loss of eyesight. What are those complications potentially for those with diabetes or wet macular degeneration?
20: Sure. It's kind of a conundrum because these medications are great at helping with diabetes control and with weight management, but there's too much of a good thing sometimes.

0: times, and it causes a little bit of extra leaking of blood vessels inside the eye. So in diabetes, all diabetics know that they should have an annual dilated eye exam because we want to look at those small blood vessels in the eye. It's the easiest place in the body to look to know that what's ever happening in the eye is happening elsewhere. Macular degeneration also involves some leaking blood vessels sometimes. So the mechanism of the medication is not known exactly, but we know that we are seeing an increase in sight loss and conversion to a more advanced disease in patients who are taking GLP-1 inhibitors.
1: So what I'm hearing you say is that if my primary were to diagnose me with GLP-1 treatment, whether it's an injection or a pill, that I should likely make an eye exam immediately after starting to take that or before, and then go back and see that eye doctor on a regular basis after. Is that correct?
0: You hit the nail on the head, Jay. If you haven't had an eye exam with an optometrist in the year preceding starting the medication, make sure you get that in within a month or so after starting to take it. There are some anatomical risks in the eye that you can't detect yourself. An optometrist has to look inside and evaluate your risk for advancing to loss of vision with these things. So, yeah, after we get that baseline information, annual eye exams, for all kinds of reasons, not the least of which is monitoring your vision, are recommended.
1: Now, we've gotten to the point where we are so advanced technologically that we can have almost instantaneous communication with our primary care providers through services like MyChart and others like that. Does that kind of a service allow an eye doctor to communicate with a primary so that they are in concert on the treatment?
0: Absolutely. Doctors of optometry have a mechanism of being on call 24/7, just like other medical doctors. So we are able to assess, even over the phone by calling the office, the urgency and the need for an appointment. And then we absolutely communicate with the prescriber of that medication and talk about, you know, ways that we might mediate the risk for loss of vision.
1: Sometimes when we think things are wrong, they're not actually wrong. And sometimes we think, oh, it's no big deal, and it turns out to be a really big deal. What symptoms should we be looking for to talk to both our optometrist and also our primary?
0: Certainly want to report any loss of vision, whether it's sudden and total or just a little bit off. Typically, these sorts of medications will cause changes in one eye only, but doesn't mean that two can't be affected. And any dimming of color or a smudge in the vision or something like that might indicate that there is a change happening. The brain is really good at ignoring problems with the vision. It doesn't want to be bothered. It's, you know, it depends on the eyes to just do their job and be quiet. So most conditions of the eyes, outside of the things we're talking about today, most things don't let you know they're happening until it's pretty advanced. So an annual comprehensive eye exam with your optometrist is going to identify risks across a myriad of possibilities.
1: Is there a medication being developed to counter the potential symptoms that could result from taking GLP-1s?
0: One of the ways that we treat the bleeding and leaking of blood vessels in the retina in a diabetic or macular degeneration situation, we already have many medications to treat that. They involve injections into the eye. So certainly you don't want to get to that point, but if you do, thankfully we have some options. The swelling of the optic nerve, the more sudden one-sided loss of vision, you know, not a whole lot of medication options with that. There are other means of mediating that, but certainly it's an individual. You know, what happens with one person's vision may be very different from what happens with another's in terms of the outcome.
1: Is there any type of, what's the word that I'm looking for when two drugs interact and they cause a bad result? What is that?
0: Contraindications, yeah. Well, your prescriber, the person who is prescribing the GLP-1 is certainly going to cover all those things and make sure, you know, that your thyroid cancer risk is low and that you don't have GI issues. But in addition to those two things that we've known for a long time about these medications, now that conversation needs to include the eye doctor. factor.
1: What about eye allergies, though? I mean, if you're taking eye drops for eye allergies, would that have a contraindicated effect?
0: No, not necessarily. We haven't seen any concerns with regard to any topical medication that you're taking for the eyes.
1: Okay. Thank you. So we are specifically looking for systemic issues.
0: Systemic issues that cause ocular issues. So certainly the eye, you know, the nerves and the blood vessels in the eye are linked throughout the body, but a swelling in a nerve elsewhere in your body would not necessarily result in a big disastrous loss of vision like swelling of the optic nerve might.
1: I think you nailed it.
0: Again, we're not recommending people... these are good medications. They have great effects. We're just encouraging people to include the eye exam in the ways that you're monitoring your health while you're taking these.
1: So all that glitters really isn't gold.
0: Right.
1: Right.
0: Well, it just bears awareness. Yeah.
1: Absolutely.
0: Any medication, you want to know your risks and know what's going on.
1: All right. So for our listeners who want to take a deeper dive into this subject, where's the best place for them to go for information?
0: Very easy to go to AOA's website. That's aoa.org/GLP-1. And there you'll find a pretty easy-to-digest article about what you might expect. And there will also be a link to help you find an eye doctor in your area that will take good care of you throughout the course of the medication treatment and beyond.
1: All right. We want to thank Dr. Jackie Bowen from the American Optometric Association. And for Columbus Perspective, I'm Jay Fox.
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17: Governor Mike DeWine wasted little time in choosing the person to take over for Attorney General Dave Yost, who is stepping down from the post. Governor DeWine announced the appointment of Ohio Department of Public Safety Director Andy Wilson just 4 days after Dave Yost announced he's resigning in early June. Wilson will serve the final 7 months of Yost's term in office. The governor says it was important to make a quick decision in order to make a smooth transition.
18: Good morning, everybody.
17: Governor Mike DeWine walked through the door into his ceremonial office, trailed by the man he picked to be Attorney General, Ohio Department of Public Safety Director Andy Wilson.
18: I have a great deal of confidence in Andy Wilson.
17: Wilson says he will work to support law enforcement partners across the state and wake up every morning dedicated to serving the people of Ohio.
18: For the 7 months that I'm there, we're going to go 100 miles an hour, and we're going to lead with energy and passion.
17: DeWine appointed Wilson just 4 days after Attorney General Dave Yost announced he is taking the position of Vice President of Strategic Research and Innovation with the conservative nonprofit law firm Alliance Defending Freedom.
19: How important was it to you to make this happen quickly?
18: It was very important for me to make this decision quickly. The new Attorney General, frankly, has to start conversations today with the men and women in the Attorney General's office and certainly, with the Attorney General.
17: In a statement, Yost said Governor DeWine's appointment of Andy Wilson is a wise selection to ensure that the mission of the office and the great progress we've made in the past 7+ years remains in steady hands. Wilson has served as director of the Ohio Department of Public Safety since December of 2022. Before that, he was Governor DeWine's senior advisor for criminal justice policy and Clark County prosecutor. In 2020, Wilson helped the Pike County Prosecutor's Office in the trial of 4 people accused of murdering 8 members of the Roden family in 2016. As for current cases the AG's office is handling, including the retrial in the First Energy bribery scandal, Wilson says he needs to talk to the staff.
18: I've learned through my career that trial prosecutors know the best about each and every case. I'm going to go through each and every case that they have, and I'm going to evaluate each and every case on its merits.
17: Yost's resignation is effective June 7th. Wilson will be sworn in at that time to serve the rest of Yost's term through December. Current Republican State Auditor Keith Faber and Democrat John Kulowitz are facing off for Attorney
19: attorney general in the November general election. Governor DeWine could have appointed Faber as attorney general. He said he considered it, but chose not to. That could have led to a domino effect scenario of the governor appointing all the constitutional statewide officers less than 6 months from the election, all men who are running for those offices. Under that scenario, the governor could then have appointed Secretary of State Frank LaRose to Faber's auditor position, Treasurer Robert Sprague to replace LaRose as Secretary of State, and former State Representative Jay Edwards to replace Sprague as Treasurer. The governor explained why he decided not to do this.
18: But frankly, when I thought about that, it just seemed not the right thing to do. I have great confidence that Keith Faber will be a very, very, very good Attorney General, and I support him for that. And his election, I think, is essential. But the idea of appointing one or maybe all of the statewide office holders, which was certainly a distinct possibility, and certainly was an option, just didn't seem right to me. We have an election coming. We're only six months away from the election. For me to step in as governor and appoint literally every single statewide office holder, just didn't look right to me, didn't seem right to me, didn't seem like something that I should do.
20: The next disaster is coming. The time to get ready is now. 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
19: And the day after being appointed attorney general, Wilson was in the news for a different reason. He's accused of interfering in a criminal case. Wilson is named in a Delaware County court case involving a semi-truck driver accused in a deadly I-71 crash last month. Modu Nagom is charged with aggravated vehicular homicide. The crash killed the Sapowski family. Seen here, one of the victims was just 1 year old. Now the attorney representing Nagom is asking the judge to dismiss the case. The attorney claims statements Wilson made to the media in his role as public safety director stripped his client of his right to a fair trial. 10TV's Kevin Landers talked to Wilson about the attorney's claims. Wilson was unapologetic about the comments he made, saying it's his job as public safety director to be transparent about information regarding the trucker's past.
21: Morning, everybody.
22: 24 hours after his appointment by Governor Mike DeWine as attorney general for Ohio, which takes effect in June, Andy Wilson is making news, this time for what he said as the director of public safety. This motion, filed on April 28th in Delaware County Common Pleas Court, names Wilson and accuses him of stripping the rights to a fair trial of a truck driver who was charged with the deaths of a Delaware County family after investigators say his semi rear-ended them last month. The motion asked the judge to dismiss the indictment. The attorney for the driver, Modu Nagom, says Wilson's statements about his prior criminal activity was, quote, a deliberate action taken by a cabinet-level official to actively promote the public dissemination of derogatory information to smear defendant who was awaiting trial, and, quote, unfairly tainted public perception of Mr. Nagom that he cannot be given a fair trial. We approached Wilson at a public event to get his reaction.
23: We had discovered some things about the driver's background and his licenses. And in transparency, we wanted the public to know that that was going on. So the governor's office, actually through public safety, we issued a statement just letting the public know what we had found out about this driver. It doesn't affect his case.
22: No regrets about making those comments?
23: No, we have a duty to keep the public informed.
22: According to the Department of Public Safety, the truck driver obtained a new Ohio driver's license around 2003 and later a commercial driver's license in 2007 under an alternate identity. He faces 3 counts of aggravated vehicular homicide and 4 counts of vehicular assault, all felonies.
19: And that was Kevin Landers reporting. Kevin spoke to the prosecutor's office, who says they plan to file a response to the motion to dismiss. No word as of the taping of Face the State on when a judge will make a decision on the motion. Ohio Senator Bernie Moreno scored a unanimous victory in banning senators from using prediction markets. His resolution passed the Senate by unanimous consent. Moreno says the measure prohibits senators, officers, and staff from entering any financial deal where the outcome depends on whether a specific event does or does not happen. I talked with Senator Moreno by phone while he was in the Senate TV studio. I asked why he feels this resolution is necessary.
0: Well, Doug, let's be honest. The approval rating for Congress is somewhere above Jeffrey Dahmer levels. So this is about rebuilding faith in this institution. And we can't do it all at once. We got to build this brick by brick. And this is just one more piece of it. You don't want voters thinking that instead of spending time focused on the issues that they care about, that we're on some sort of prediction market making bets on inside information. Now, by the way, very proud of the fact that we got that done. 100 senators voted for that. So that's also in effect now. So it's done. It's completed. The next step is to ban the trading of stocks. That's something that is long overdue. I, as you know, sold all of my individual stocks. Don't have any of that. Sold all my operating businesses. And we need, it's long overdue for members of Congress not to trade stocks. Certainly not when there's any kind of conflict of interest in what they do.
1: So does the resolution have teeth, or is it more of a symbolic gesture to get people on record that they won't do it?
0: Oh, it has absolute teeth. In fact, I can tell you that if somebody is on the first of all, that happened is all the prediction companies deleted all the accounts of any member of Congress and staff. So that's already happened. Now, if they try to log back in doing some sort of pseudonym or whatever, they will get referred to the ethics committee. The ethics committee can refer that senator to the Department of Justice, and that would be the end of that senator's political career or that staffer's career. So it absolutely has teeth.
19: The resolution changes the standing rules of the Senate.
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0: Rashee Rice, the Kansas City Chiefs wide receiver, failed the ultimate stupid test. And now it's the Chiefs' problem. But I do have a solution. And that solution is to sign Stephon Diggs. 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Or you can hit me up on Twitter at @E_Campbell3. Look, Rashee Rice has been a problem for the Kansas City Chiefs the last couple years, right? With his early season suspension last year, already a distraction, already an issue the team had to work around following his original offseason issue, which was the reckless driving incident that left a few people injured in Dallas, a completely avoidable situation. That was already a distraction. That was already an issue. And now he can't pass a drug test while on probation. It has to spend 30 days in jail and is going to miss OTAs. It's absurd. The drug test that you take when you're on probation, right? Like, I'm no prude here. I don't mind anybody in their spare time partaking in what Rashee Rice was partaking in the smoking of marijuana. That's not nowhere near as big of a societal problem as we have in 2026. That should be the least of our concerns. However, when you are on probation, that is a concern of yours. You know they're going to test every month whenever you have a meeting with your probation officer. You know that's the case. And when you know that's something you have to do, then you should do what it takes to be able to pass the test. And remember, this isn't a test you study for. The only studying you have to do is just not smoke weed. That's all you got to do. This isn't difficult. This is not rocket science. This is not a drug test they give you on probation. It's the stupid test. And if you think you have what it takes to just be able to do what you've been doing and get away with it, you're not going to. You'll learn a lesson the hard way. You'll violate your probation, and it's an immediate 30 days in jail. And what did Rashee Rice do? Failed the drug test. It is going to miss OTAs because he's got to spend 30 days in jail. This is becoming an issue for the Kansas City Chiefs, and it's certainly not worth it. All he had to do to be able to get back to OTAs and be able to still do his job while on probation is do the one thing that Stephen A. Smith tells you to do.
1: Stay off the weed.
0: Stay off the weed. Thank you, Stephen A. That's all he had to do. That's all he had to do, Rashee Rice. You're not in a position that other people are in. In the NFL now, it's a lot different. They aren't testing for it anymore, right? That was the shiny carrot that the NFL owners could dangle in front of the Players Association to allow them to, or to at least make them consider playing that extra 17th game that we've been playing for a few seasons now. Very well documented that you can do this in the NFL now, but you can't do this when you're on probation. The rules of the National Football League and the laws of the United States government a little bit different. You can't do this on probation. You can't be on the weed, or at least, have it reflect on a urine test when you're on probation. None of this is overly difficult, Rashee Rice. But now it's the Chiefs' problem. Now Rashee Rice failing the stupid test has officially become the Kansas City Chiefs' problem. And quite frankly, I don't think he's good enough to be able to make up for it. The Chiefs really should just kind of cut ties and quit having to deal with this level of headache because it's become a headache. I introduced a new rule in the last segment. I wanted to introduce another rule in this segment, right? New rule time. I call this the Josh Gordon rule because Josh Gordon, former Cleveland Browns wide receiver, famous for not passing the urine test back when you couldn't do this in the NFL and back when, multiple failed tests could result in a long suspension. He was famous for having 2 years of drug-related suspensions. But you know what? I never blamed the Cleveland Browns for trying to see it through. You know why? Because Josh Gordon was really good. When you are that good and you have a season like Josh Gordon had back over a decade ago, I can maybe understand giving him a longer leash, right? all he's got to do is just pee clean, and he's going to be fine. You can get him out there for a monster season. So Josh Gordon's kind of the standard. That's why we're naming the rule after him. You have to at least be as productive or mildly as productive as Josh Gordon was in order to earn that type of leeway, right? If you don't reach that Josh Gordon level production, then you're not worth the devil's lettuce tax, right? 87 catches, 1,646 yards, 9 touchdowns. That's what Josh Gordon had as a season before his initial suspension. Now, if you look at Rashee Rice, now again, we're comparing this to 87 catches, 1,646 for yards, and 9 touchdowns. Rashee Rice's best season was 79 catches for 938 yards and 7 touchdowns. The last 2 years combined, he has 77 catches, 859 yards, 7 touchdowns. Yes, I know injuries are a part of it, but your availability in production is a big part of your production. So congratulations, Rashee Rice. Let me be the first to truly congratulate Rashee Rice for failing 2 different tests. Not only did you fail the probationary drug test, but you failed the first ever Josh Gordon test. Time to hit the road. But now, if you're the Kansas City Chiefs, you're in a championship window right now. You've got to be able to make up for the production that Rashee Rice would have given you. Yeah, you can still play him, but it's not worth the headache. Here's the thing. It's not worth the headache because I don't know if you can trust him to be able to do what he needs to do in the offseason to just ensure that he's on a football field. I don't think you can trust him in that regard. And because of that, it's not worth keeping him on the team. But my solution is simple. Just sign Stephon Diggs. Stephon Diggs is still a free agent. The New England Patriots cut him. And yes, I know he has his own set of certain off-field things. But you know what he's never been? To my knowledge, I don't think he's ever been suspended for any of that. Yeah, he can be a little bit of a diva, the same way most wide receivers are. But you can live with that. I don't think the video of him on the boat in, you know, what, 2025 is the same distraction it would have been in 2005. It turns out Stephon Diggs wasn't the biggest distraction the New England Patriots were going to have. But what Stephon Diggs would bring on a 1-year deal, sign him for a small 1-year deal, talk him into, hey, you're coming in on a championship window. But what he brings is awesome production. He was awesome last year for the New England Patriots, was by far the most feared weapon in that passing game. He had over 1,000 yards. He had 12 yards per catch. But it's also seemingly a great fit with Patrick Mahomes. Because here's the thing about Stephon Diggs that in 2025, I really liked. He was elite on crossing routes. If you really get into a lot of the NFL next-gen stats and you really take a deep dive into the deeper numbers, the more granular numbers on what Stephon Diggs did in terms of production last year, you'll find that he was great on crossing routes. He was great in certain situations. He was great down the sideline, right? If a crossing route goes to the sideline and you have to make a tight window throw, he's going to catch it. Stephon Diggs does a couple of things that are very valuable. He's a great route runner. He gets himself open. And when you throw the ball to him, he's going to catch it. And guess what the Chiefs need more of? Reliable pass-catching weapons when you get to a 3rd and 8. If it's 3rd and 8 late in the game and a gotta-have-it conversion, you can trust that you can put Stephon Diggs on a crosser and he's going to get himself open. And with a catch rate of almost 90% on those crossing routes, you can almost guarantee he's going to catch the ball when you throw it to him. It's the only 2 things that I really require in a wide receiver. Can you get yourself open? Can you catch the football consistently and reliably? He does both of those things. Some receivers are just really good route runners, but maybe they don't have the best hands in the NFL. Good enough to get into the NFL and still stay employed, yes, but that's not maybe their specialty, is contested catches. Or I think you should be one of the other things. If you're not a great route runner, you have to at least be able to be a good contested catch guy, a 50-50 catch guy. You have to be able to do one of those 2 things, and if you can be both, then I can really trust you to be a part of my offense. Stephon Diggs can do both, again, especially on the crossing routes. And we know what Patrick Mahomes is in terms of his mobility. He's great at throwing on the run. He's great at rolling out to his right or even to his left and being able to find somebody open in the middle of the field, especially on crossing routes. Remember, what's the best thing that Patrick Mahomes and Travis Kelce did in their entire reign of terror in the AFC? A play breaks down, Patrick Mahomes has to scramble a little bit, and he's going to find Travis Kelce on a scramble play in the middle of the field somewhere, because Kelsey's great at finding ways to get himself open when a play breaks down and the football becomes more jazz than symphony orchestra. They're great at that. Stephon Diggs seemingly would fit like a glove with what they want to do. So not only is this, you know, getting an upgrade at wide receiver, this proposal here that I'm giving the Kansas City Chiefs isn't just getting an upgrade at receiver because one of your wide receivers has become a constant off-field headache for the past couple of years. But it's also a good fit with what you do. And in football, that's a big deal, right? You have seen plenty of instances. I think we could all summon an example or two in our minds as to a team making an offseason acquisition and it being a great player, a really good player, but maybe because of scheme or maybe because of just playing style, maybe it doesn't necessarily fit with the overall mission of the team and it doesn't fit with the system that's in place. And the production that occurs after that isn't necessarily reflective as to how good it seemed when it initially happened. One of those things that seems like a good idea, but just because of football things, it did not end up coming to fruition the way you thought it would. I wouldn't see that as the case with Stephon Diggs. I could see this as being a good fit between wide receiver skill set, and the offense that he would be thrusted into. I don't find that to be really much of a problem at all. And here's why the Kansas City Chiefs have to do this, right? A move like this would be mightily important. Because the Kansas City Chiefs championship window is closing. This is probably the last year you're getting with Travis Kelce. They're kind of under the radar right now because they went 6-11 last year. And if you just looked at the record and you looked at the scores and you just followed along casually throughout the season, you might look at them and say, yeah, 6-11 after a Super Bowl loss, after the amount of years this team has spent terrorizing the AFC and always appearing in the conference championship game every single year and winning 3 Super Bowls and going to a couple more, you can look at the Kansas City Chiefs as maybe a dynasty in decline. And I think that's reasonable, right? I think just on the surface, being 6-11 last year, losing all the one-score games that you won the year previously can be looked at as a dynasty in decline. There is some truth to the window of opportunity here for Kansas City to get one more Super Bowl closing a little bit more. As each year goes by, the window closes a couple more inches, and eventually you run out of inches and the window is slammed shut. And here's the thing, you never know when that window is shut until it is shut. What Stephon Diggs could do is help you limit the amount of time, limit the inches that that window goes down. You can keep it open. It's mightily important this year for the Kansas City Chiefs to be able to take advantage of the window they have. Because eventually the NFL salary cap gods will come for you someday. And they've already had to make some salary cap based decisions, like trading Trent McDuffie, right? The Kansas City Chiefs don't want to have to invest in the defensive back position. You saw them with Snead a couple of years ago, trading him to the Tennessee Titans. They didn't want to pay him the money that he would have been owed in the open market. Same thing for Trent McDuffie. They got out ahead of that and got draft picks from the Los Angeles Rams in return. The great productive players you have right now, you're not going to be able to keep forever. And those are smart moves. You're trying to do everything you can as a franchise to preserve that championship window. Adding Stephon Diggs can be a big part of that, right? The NFL parity machine eventually wins out and closes your windows. Right now, Rashee Rice is making their offense a little bit more worse. It's making their situation a little bit more, that question mark on offense is a little worse. Because if you look at the team right now and you look at the roster, you love the addition of Kenneth Walker at running back. You still like what they have on the offensive line. You still like whatever Travis Kelce can bring you at his age and this stage of his career. And Patrick Mahomes is still Patrick Mahomes. And I still trust that Patrick Mahomes is going to be one of the best quarterbacks in the National Football League when he is fully healthy and returned from his initial ACL injury. But you look at the roster and you say, do they have enough at wide receiver? Is the offseason headache of Rashee Rice and Xavier Worthy enough to make you feel good about the weapons? Headache aside from Rashee Rice, you're going to need more in that wide receiver room anyway. It only makes sense to be able to make this happen. And here's the thing. You can just sign him for a year. Honestly, I don't think you should sign Stephon Diggs for multiple years. This is just a mightily important year because of where you're at with that championship window. We'll go to the text line, 310-840-4910. Noel in Knoxville says, do the Chiefs even have enough salary cap space to sign someone like Stephon Diggs? They don't have a ton of salary cap space. If you go to SpotTrack, it's going to say that their available space here with what they have with the 51 guys that are projected to be on the roster. That website says there's about a smidge over $5 million. You're going to have to be able to really Play-Doh this thing up, right? Here's what I mean by that. Salary cap in the NFL is kind of like Play-Doh a little bit. You have a cup of Play-Doh and there's just a certain amount of Play-Doh in there. And it does kind of follow some Newtonian physics laws of this matter and this Play-Doh can't be, you know, created or destroyed completely. You can mold it different ways. You can make it fit in certain spaces depending on how you mold it. And with the Stephon Diggs situation, yeah, you might have to sign him to a one-year $7 million because $2 million can be freed up if you cut Rashee Rice. So you can maybe sign him to a one-year $7 million deal, but just load that sucker up with incentives. Funny money is more prevalent in the NFL than maybe any other salary cap sport because there are plenty of teams that operate over the salary cap, but they find ways to be able to make it work. Now, it's not the greatest long-term solution. If you look at a team like the New Orleans Saints, who had a championship window in the late 2010s and going into 2020, they had a team and a core and a roster that was good enough to win a Super Bowl. But when you sign everybody to big deals, eventually you're going to have to be able to sign nobody else, and you're going to have to bank on your draft picks to be able to bring you the value needed to win the Super Bowl. The Saints never got to the Super Bowl. They paid everybody. They got in salary cap hell. They kicked that can down the road as long as physically possible, and it bit them in the butt. And now you see them kind of stuck in a little bit of mediocrity right now. That's the perfect example. That franchise and that team is the perfect example as to what happens when you do procrastinate on taking care of some of the salary cap stuff if you decide to sign everybody that you can to big deals. It really puts you in a bind. So you have to be creative with it to be able to take advantage of the window of opportunity that you have right now. Again, it's a lot like Play-Doh. And if the Chiefs can really Play-Doh this thing out with Stephon Diggs, maybe convince him to take less money, even coming off of a 1,000-yard season, that's the challenge here. I'm not saying it's automatic and guaranteed. It's going to take some convincing, and it's going to take having to maybe throw a lot of incentives or different other bonuses in there for very easily achievable benchmarks. But if you're able to do it, if you can look at everybody in the front office and you get the money people involved and you figure out a way in which this can happen, you have no choice but to make it happen. At this point, with the headache you have with Rashee Rice, you've got to get this done if you really want to be looked at as one of the elite contenders in the AFC. I think they are anyway. But then you start getting a little closer to the point where you can eliminate all doubt that you are. 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But coming up, I'll tell you how the San Antonio Spurs can save their season tonight against the defending champs next, as you listen to Elijah Campbell on Westwood One Sports and the Westwood One Sports app.
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0: Westwood One Sports presents Elijah Campbell.
1: Hey, if you wanted to give up hope on the San Antonio Spurs after they lost that home game in Game 3 to the Oklahoma City Thunder, if you've watched the last two games of the series where the Thunder have gotten the better or the best of San Antonio, and you want to give up on the Spurs, that's you, because that's not me. I'm not giving up hope in the San Antonio Spurs, at least sending this series back to Oklahoma City and making this the series that I thought and wanted it to be. Despite this team being young, because that's really the big thing, right? This team is so young. It's their first, this is the core of the new San Antonio Spurs' first real playoff run, their first playoff run in general, right? With Victor Wembanyama as the franchise centerpiece. Despite that, and this being that first run together, they've earned some trust with me to get out of this 2-1 jam and really just make this the series, again, that I know it can be. And usually teams of this nature, teams that have a very young superstar, teams that as a group haven't been through the wars of the playoffs and built the playoff calluses needed to be able to ultimately make an NBA Finals one day, those type of teams don't usually earn my trust the first go around. Because you go into every playoff, right? And you find a team like the Detroit Pistons, right? The Pistons are the perfect example of this. Last year was their first year with their core, with Cade Cunningham as the star core player and Jalen Duren making a playoff debut. They lost in the first round, but they showed out and they impressed. They gave the New York Knicks a run for their money last season in the first round. But this year, I still feel like they needed more, right? There was still something else missing, something that I quite couldn't trust just yet for that team, that core group of players to make an NBA Finals. And again, that's with the Pistons, it being their second year as a core, being in the playoffs. I don't have that same feeling with the San Antonio Spurs. I don't have that same hesitation with the San Antonio Spurs. They're both young teams. They both won over 60 games in the regular season. But with the way the Spurs are constructed, I feel like I just trust them significantly more. And I do trust them to be able to make this thing a series. Now, I think it would be foolish of me to sit here and tell you that I think they're going to win this series. No. I still think the Thunder are going to win this because the Thunder are the best team in the NBA. Bar none. That's the best team. That is the gold standard right now in the National Basketball Association. But if you just watch the last two games, if you only watched Game 2 and Game 3 of this series, you might convince yourself that this is going to be a blowout of a series, that it's going to start mirroring what we're seeing in the Eastern Conference Finals with the Cleveland Cavaliers and the New York Knicks. But it's not that. I have zero trust in Cleveland's ability to get in this series and make it a series. Last night proved a lot. It confirmed a lot of my priors about the Cleveland Cavaliers and their chances, and it also proved a lot more of how I should be thinking about the New York Knicks being one of the best teams in basketball. And having a legitimate chance not just to win the Eastern Conference, but to win the NBA Finals. But this is about the Spurs, right? And how they've earned a lot more trust with me of the team of this build than almost anybody, right? For one of the reasons why I trust the Spurs is that this is a gut check for Victor Wembanyama. First things first, the scoring numbers are fine. But with all the attention that he's drawing from Oklahoma City's defense, he has to start find ways to get the ball to the Spurs three-point shooters, and not just get the ball to them, but get it to them in rhythm and on target. Again, in rhythm and on target. Don't just take my word for it, because this is something that's clearly on Victor Wembanyama's mind too. This is what he had to say after Game 3 on Friday night.
2: I feel like I have trouble making my teammates better right now. That's what I should do better. My shooting splits aren't terrible. I need to be more of a team player.
1: His shooting splits aren't terrible. They could be better. They're not terrible.

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1: Catch and shoot. You didn't see a lot of clean catch and shoots after the Spurs went 15-0. When they got up 15-0 in the first part of that game on Friday night, you didn't see a lot of clean catch and shoots after the fact. And that would explain why the Spurs shot significantly worse from three in the final three quarters of that game. And if you go back and just look at not just the fact that Victor Wembanyama only had three assists, he had three assists in the first quarter of the game. He finished the game with only three assists. Three assists in quarter number one. Quarters two through four did not drop a single dime. And it's not because there was a lack of opportunity. That's how the Thunder are playing Victor Wembanyama. Whether they're doubling him on the catch in the post or if they're going to double him when he puts the ball on the deck and tries to drive to the basket, Victor Wembanyama is going to see a wave of blue jerseys every time he puts the ball on the floor, every time he gets into the lane, because he is so big and he is so long that it is almost impossible to ask one player to guard him. Chet Holmgren has the length to be able to do it, but Chet Holmgren can get pushed around a little bit because he is so thin of frame. That's going to happen tonight. They're going to play tonight on NBC, and the Thunder are going to do, I assume, just the same thing that they did in Game 3. They're going to throw bodies at him. They're going to try to be really physical with him. Victor Wembanyama's got to be a lot more of a facilitator than he has been, or at least that he was in Game 3. Three assists in that game, three assists in the last or in the first quarter, and then none in the final three quarters is not going to cut it. He's got to be able to find those shooters because the Spurs have good three-point shooters. It's going to be up to him to be able to find them in rhythm to where they can comfortably make shots, right? And here's the thing, too. When it comes to the physicality, he's got to be able to mature a little bit, right? And I believe that he can. It's one thing to be able to diagnose it, which I appreciate that he did, like with the passing, right? He has acknowledged that it's something he needs to do. But kind of given his makeup, given his approach to the game, how seriously he takes that and how much of a student of the game he is, he's incredibly thoughtful. You listen to any interview, any press conference that features Victor Wembanyama, I think you are going to be blown away with how thoughtful he is with his answers. Says what he means what he says. He's got a great basketball mind. I have no doubt that he's going to be able to apply these things that he's figuring out within the course of this series. I have no doubt that he can do that. There are things that he needs to do, but he's one of those players that I trust to be able to go out there and actually apply those things. The passing thing is one, but the physicality is another. You saw the clip. If you haven't seen it, there's clips, you know, of the Spurs practicing before Game 3, and the assistant coaches and the staffers for the Spurs are working with Victor Wembanyama in the post, but they're grabbing his arm, they're pulling, they're holding, they're doing all of these type of things that the Oklahoma City Thunder are going to try to do. You watch the three games in this series, Isaiah Hartenstein is doing a hell of a job roughing him up, of holding, of doing the little things that may be illegal in a basketball sense, but if you do them subtly enough, you will get away with them throughout the course of a basketball game. The Thunder are doing that, and it's giving Victor Wembanyama a hard time. So clearly, it's something that the Spurs are working on, but Victor Wembanyama's got to be able to grow up in a basketball sense to be able to handle that. Right? This is Victor Wembanyama kind of talking about that physicality and what he's going to have to do to be able to overcome all of the pushing, the holding, and things of that nature.
2: Their whole defense seems to be geared towards getting between the guards, getting you the ball and you getting to the ball. You've always been able to like reach over people or dance around people or whatever. You always had some physical advantage. What do you think they're doing to limit that? And what do you think you need to find within you to get over what they've been doing?
3: I mean, they're being physical. The difference maybe with this team is their experience. They may be being more smart about it. But we just got to find the answers. We're going to watch film. We're going to figure it out.
1: You're going to have to find the answers. And Wemby is right in regards to the Thunder are really smart about how they get away with it. It's subtle, right? You could be watching the game in real time and you might not be noticing to the extent in which Isaiah Hartenstein's holding Victor Wembanyama. But then later in the broadcast, you know, they'll show the replays and they'll

0: focus the camera in on those two, and then it becomes a little more obvious. But that's one part of it, is that Isaiah Hartenstein has been playing in this league for a while now. He knows the tricks of the trade. This is a veteran team with Oklahoma City. They know how to be able to hook, hold, maybe the subtle, you know, push, things to be able to get you uncomfortable in this game. Despite being 7'4", again, with a pterodactyl-like wingspan, the Thunder have done a really good job of bringing enough physicality to make Victor Wembanyama uncomfortable. But with this team, I trust them to be able to figure that out. And it's because there's a maturity with a young team that most young teams don't have. There's maturity with the Spurs that teams that are normally in that position don't have. And that's a trust level, right? This is a young team, a young coach, but an old maturity. Like when it comes to the head coaching, like Mitch Johnson's under 40 years old. Mark Daigneault is one of the best young coaches in the NBA. Mitch Johnson is younger than Mark Daigneault. Against Oklahoma City, you have to be disciplined, right? You see how they get their offense, the Oklahoma City Thunder. A lot of it is, if shots aren't falling, they're really good at getting to the free throw line. Shai Gilgeous-Alexander, the back-to-back MVP, gets free throw merchant chance every arena he goes into because of how good he is at getting to the free throw line, at how manipulative he can be to officiating at times to get himself to the free throw line. But part of not succumbing to that manipulation, because the refs aren't going to fall for everything. There are plenty of times that Shai will throw up a shot and he hits the deck and a foul's not called. That does happen a lot throughout the course of a game. Sometimes it will get called, sometimes it will not. That's basketball. But a big thing for the San Antonio Spurs when it comes to not having someone like Shai Gilgeous-Alexander shoot 12 free throws in the fourth quarter like he did in game three is just being disciplined, right? And that's a big message that Mitch Johnson has for this team. This is Mitch Johnson after the game, after game three, talking about Shai Gilgeous-Alexander getting those 12 free throws in the fourth quarter and why that ended up happening.
1: What you guys are getting from Shai or seeing from him isn't much different than just what you know he's capable of doing. No, I think he had a huge disparity in free throws between first and second half. Was it just him finding a rhythm? Was it something that changed on the defensive side for you guys?
2: You're asking about Shai's free throws?
1: Yeah.
2: I think probably half of them were from undisciplined. First off the floor, he got us out of position and took advantage of it. So I'll have to go back and look. I can't remember all how he got all 12 free throws, but I know a few of them were pretty good defense, it felt like, up until that point. And it's tough because he gets to spots and he makes tough shots, but you got to keep fighting that urge to try to do more and stay with it. And, you know, you look at it, he's 6-for-17, which means whether he missed some shots or we made him tough or a little combination of both. But those 12 free throws helped out a lot. And I can remember at least a few on my head right now that were undisciplined on our end.
0: The discipline's a big thing. But what I like there too, not just that I agree with Mitch Johnson on the premise, right? It's not just that I agree that when you're guarding Shai Gilgeous-Alexander and you do good enough defensively to make him go 6-for-17, you still have to finish the play. And you still have to, even though you get in the right position defensively, not leave your feet first. Because here, that's the thing. Most defenders that leave their feet on jumping first to try to defend Shai's shots are the ones who are fouling. If you watch enough, it's going to seem blatantly obvious to you, right? He loves to get in that pump fake, and he loves to get you off your feet, then jump into you and get free throws. He's been doing this for a while. He's a 2-time MVP, so it's not like he's just playing anonymously, right? You have film on him. You are able to scout this. And you know that you can play great defense for the entirety of the shot clock, but if you bite on the pump fake and you go into his body and he jumps his body into yours, they're going to call a foul, and he's going to go to the free throw line. He's going to make both free throws, and despite all the great defense you played in maybe the previous 18 or 19 seconds of the shot clock, rendered useless. Doesn't matter. That part is correct. Mitch Johnson's 100% correct there, and that happened a lot in the fourth quarter in Game 3. That happened a ton. But what I like there is the accountability. What I like the most is the accountability. Let me phrase that because I like the answer, but I like the accountability he takes in his own team first. There are controllables. You can't control whether or not an official blows the whistle and calls a foul, but what you can control is not leaving your feet first. discipline is something that you can control. And the fact that Mitch Johnson took that question and said, there's a lot of things that we could have done differently on those possessions, is the type of mindset, is the maturity level that's required, even if you are a young team and a young head coach, to be able to survive in this series, or at least be able to push Oklahoma City and be able to maximize what your potential is in this 7-game series. Contrast that with some of the stuff that we heard from the Los Angeles Lakers in the Western Conference semifinals. A lot of belly aching and complaining about the free throws. A lot of belly aching and complaining about what the Thunder get away with or what they do to draw fouls. That is loser language. There's a difference between winner language and loser language. Loser language is blaming the officials for the shortcomings of your defense, even if you weren't disciplined enough and there were things that you could have done to prevent those free throw numbers. Even though the Lakers shot more free throws in the series than the Oklahoma City Thunder did in 4 games. That was a thing. They shot like 11 more free throws than the Thunder did, but you never would have known that if you didn't look it up just by hearing how the Lakers talked about the Thunder after games. It's different with the Spurs. And that's why I trust them. That's where this just personal level of trust with that franchise kicks in, is because I know they're not banking on the officials to bail them out or do their bidding. And that they understand the personal responsibility that goes into playing defense against the Oklahoma City Thunder. It's hard. It's supposed to be hard. It's the Western Conference Finals. You're playing a 60-plus win team that won the NBA championship last year. It's not supposed to be easy. You can't bank on officials bailing you out. You can't complain about the non-controllables because there are things in this series you can't control. Discipline is one of them. And here's the thing too. Lastly, the role players for the Spurs do have to step up, but I trust that they can. Again, championships are won by your role players. Your star players get you to the playoffs. Your role players seal the deal. But I do believe in Luke Kornet in his role, even though he has not played particularly well in the last couple of games, and his plus-minus numbers are pretty bad. But I trust him. I know exactly what the skill set is. I trust Luke Kornet. I trust Keldon Johnson in his role, the sixth man of the year, right? There's a lot that he brings offensively that I think is going to carry them in games like tonight in Game 4. I love what Dylan Harper brings off the bench, even though he is a rookie, right? I love the role that he plays. They have plenty of good shooters to where I believe that they're due for some positive shooting regression, especially if Wemby can find them when he brings two on the ball and he can find them in rhythm and on target. But coming up next, though, we have a loaded slate when it comes to the world of sports today. My pal Lee DeLapp and I are going to give you our picks for today's action to round out the show as you listen to Elijah Campbell on Westwood One Sports and the Westwood One Sports app.
3: 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Number one, Princeton. Number two, Notre Dame. Tomorrow, 1 o'clock Eastern. 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
1: You know what we do? 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
0: Closing the show with cash.
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0: It's our Sunday selection.
2: Something to bring me my money.
0: Yeah. Elijah, give me a winner.
1: Well, fear not, we got your winners here. Lee, I'm going to let you kick us off. Yesterday, but before we do, I need to express a little regret. Because I told you that I was going to take the Knicks the Knicks plus 2.5 yesterday.
3: Yes, you
1: for
3: did.
1: For game 3. But I thought, I hesitated. I thought, oh, well, you know, maybe the Cavs win one game in the series. And if they do, it's going to be game 3. Maybe I shouldn't do it. I didn't feel the rain on my skin and released my inhibition. I should have just done it.
3: Yeah, you
1: should have done it, Lee.
3: You denied me that low-hanging fruit. I was going to let you have it. You told me you were going to take it, and then you just left it hanging there on the vine. Dumb. I would have gladly taken that plus 2.5 of the Knicks yesterday, but I was going to, you know, I was being the team player, letting you look good. That's my job, make you look good. So anyway, we both look bad. That's a bad job by us.
1: There's a lesson to be learned here somewhere.
3: Yeah, somewhere in there. Well, do I get to kick things off for you today?
1: Let's do it.
3: All right. Well, you know me. Last lap, I lead a lap. Usually I give you a little NASCAR love, but of course now, today, we have the greatest spectacle in racing, that being the Indy 500. I'm super sour because I had an opportunity to possibly go for my first time ever. Let's just say a girl got in the way. I had a ticket, but it ended up being given to a nice young lady somewhere else who's going to be enjoying that race today. So I'm here with you, Elijah, gladly. Happy to be doing it. But so I'm going to give you my pick. And who other than, let's go with the Brazilian, Pato O'Ward, who's been chomping at the bit to kiss the bricks year in, year out. Finally give it to me, plus 600 to win. You can take plus 220 to place, plus 165 to show. But give me that win for Pato O'Ward. He finally gets to drink that milk.
1: I was going to say, I'm glad you mentioned that. I was going to ask, are they still chugging milk at the end of the Indy 500?
3: They are still chugging the milk. I asked, it's got to be ice cold, right? They don't let that thing get nice and warm throughout the day. I hope they keep it in the chiller for them.
1: I have read where some racers, if they win, will be drinking buttermilk instead of just, you know, like whole milk or 2% or skim or whatever. And I got a little grossed out by that.
3: Yeah, it's kind of gross. Yeah, I have seen that before. Yeah, some are lactose intolerant, so they gotta change it up for them, I guess. I bet they have a few different ones on hold.
1: Maybe some oat milk out there.
3: Gross.
1: Who knows? Yeah, soy. Who knows? But I'm going to go ahead and I'm going to learn my lesson from yesterday. I'm going to stick to the NBA, and I'm going to go Spurs minus 2.5. Mostly because I trust them to make this a series for all the reasons I've laid out previously. I think these two teams are just way too good for this to be a 5-game series. Way too good for it to be a gentleman's sweep. Way too good for one team to just blow out the other. I trust the Spurs in a home court environment to make this thing really interesting and give the Thunder a little adversity. And I think they'll do it by maybe winning by 6 or 7 points. Give me the Spurs in this one.
3: I like it. Well, let me go ahead and move on to tomorrow. We missed it yesterday, so go ahead. Give me the clean sweep. I like the Knicks minus 1.5 on the road in Cleveland to just move on and let's get this thing on the road. Let's move on to the finals. Knicks minus 1.5 at Cleveland.
1: Was it Zach Galifianakis said in the movie The Campaign? Bring your brooms because it's a mess. Well, we're bringing out the brooms because it's a sweep. So I think that's probably going to happen too. My last one. I got to go with the Blue Jays minus 1.5 against the Pirates today. Now, here's the thing with the Blue Jays and the Pirates. Pirates are backsliding a little bit, right? They were one of all the teams in the National League Central that were above 500, right? That's the thing about this team, or that division. Everybody's been at least average to good. And the Pirates are one of those, but they're at 500 right now. They're at risk at being the only team in the division that does not have a winning record. So they've been backsliding a little bit. Dylan Cease on the mound for the Toronto Blue Jays. Guy is a pitching machine. One of the better pitchers in Major League Baseball. It's in Toronto. Give me the Blue Jays, and the Blue Jays are favored, so I'll give me the run line here. Give me -1.5 for the Blue Jays to win today. A lot of good stuff going on here, Lee. I'm excited for the Indy 500. Are you going to be able to stay up for it?
3: That's the thing. This is going to be during my nap time. Yeah, I'll power through. I'll power through, and then I'll take a nap after. How about that?
1: Hey, there you go. See, you got to rearrange the sleep schedule, right? When you work mornings in this business, you're going to really need to finagle the sleep schedule a little bit. That's all the time that we have today. I can go take my nap if I want to. We'll hand the baton over to Linnell Willingham. Great talk to you. I'll be talking to you tomorrow at 6 a.m. filling in for Drake Toll. Looking forward to kicking off your Memorial Day. See you then.
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0: morning and happy Sunday to you from the youngest in charge, Odell Willingham, right here on Westwood One Sports. It is Sunday morning sports with the YIC taking you up to 11 a.m. Eastern time. A hell of a lot to get into. We'll talk a bunch about the NBA postseason. We'll have a special guest stop by the program, top of the 10 o'clock hour on the East Coast. Longtime NBA insider Brandon Scoop B. Robinson. He is going to join the program. We will get his thoughts on the NBA postseason, and then we'll take a look ahead to what is expected to be a very, very highly entertaining NBA offseason. Really excited to do that coming up top of the 10 o'clock hour on the East Coast. Appreciate you being here, however you choose to do so. But like I said, we got a lot to get into, and I want to start in the NBA postseason, man. Last night, the New York Knicks taking a commanding 3-0 series lead over the Cleveland Cavaliers, 121-108. What we're seeing right now from the New York Knicks, ladies and gentlemen, what we're seeing right now from the Knicks is one of the best Eastern Conference playoff runs, quite literally, of all time. I say it jokingly, right? It feels like the Knicks haven't missed a shot in damn near over a month, man. The way that they have shot the basketball throughout this Eastern Conference playoffs, and specifically here in this Eastern Conference Finals, man, it has been ridiculous. I got some numbers for you as we try to get you smarter here on Westwood One Sports. The Knicks' true shooting percentage here in this postseason, 62.5%. No team has ever had a higher true shooting percentage over the course of an NBA postseason. So when I say they're quite literally, you know, having one of the best Eastern Conference playoff runs ever, I mean it, and the numbers back it up, man. We don't need to bore you with numbers, though. You watch this game the way that I do, man. I say it all the time. Small guards, they're not my thing, right? Some people like, you know, blonde hair. Some people like blue eyes. For me, small guards are not my thing. Jalen Brunson's making me switch my taste up, man. This brother and the way that he scores the basketball, it's super unique. His dad is a coach, former player, is a guy that's a two-time national champion in college. The Knicks take after his maturity level is what I would say. And I can't believe I'm saying this about the New York Knicks. Here's the other thing, too. And this is just from like a sports standpoint, right? We all, maybe I'm in the minority with this, we all feel like, at least I do, basketball, the NBA, much more exciting, much more entertaining when the New York Knicks are very much a part of the equation and very much a part of the fold here. I told you, this to me is the best Eastern Conference playoff run we've maybe ever seen. Some more numbers for you. The Knicks right now, their current 10-game span that they're on, regular season or playoffs, it's the best point differential that we've ever seen during any 10-game span in the history of this sport. Can I repeat that for you? Because it's crazy on first blush, right? What we're watching right now, this 10-game stretch for the Knicks, dating back to April the 25th, right? This is the best point differential at plus 225, meaning over this 10-game span, since April the 25th, the New York Knicks are outscoring their opponents, ladies and gentlemen, by 225 points. That's what I call going Kanye crazy. They are deep in their bag offensively, and it all starts with Jalen Brunson, man. He had 30 last night. Watching him play, man, 10 of 19, just efficient as they come, using every part of the glass to kiss the ball off the window, man. He has been spectacular in this series and spectacular throughout the course of this NBA postseason. Here's the other thing, right? Remember, there was a certain somebody that, you know, in round two against the Hawks, caught a little bit of slack, right? Mikal Bridges, ladies and gentlemen, whoof! That's a dude that all of a sudden has turned it on. His start to this NBA postseason has been ridiculous. His start to this NBA conference finals has been ridiculous. Mikal Bridges has the third best field goal percentage of the first three games of a conference finals since 1970. So quite literally, the shooting, he's shooting 71% from the field. Talking about Mikal Bridges. And it's great Because this is the time for those other guys to get their feet wet and step up. Because up 3-0, we know where the Knicks' ultimate destination is, right? We've been saying this for the better part of a month now. They are NBA Finals bound, whether you like it or not. I'll continue to give you some numbers on the, you know, NBA Finals bound New York Knicks. Last night, their fifth consecutive road win by 10-plus points, longest streak in NBA postseason history. So quite literally, and I'm not hyperbolizing it when I say it, this is what it is. We are witnessing one of the best Eastern Conference postseason runs of all time. So shout out to the New York Knicks, man. Basketball better when they're a part of the fold. The thing that really intrigues me about this group is what I would say. The thing that impresses me about this group, I don't know if you all are familiar with how New Yorkers get down, right? Chopped cheeses, bacon, egg, and cheese on a bagel. They're just bodegas, lamb, and chicken over rice. They're just different people is the best way that I would put it. My New Yorkers out there can understand this. Word to my mother, as a New Yorker would say, word to my mother, the New York Knicks are going to the NBA Finals, and we're going to talk about it a little bit later on in the show. My opinion may have changed on this group here throughout this 10-game stretch that they're on, where they've got the best. I can't even believe I'm saying it. Over this 10-game stretch, dating back to April 25th, the best point differential of all time. Now, obviously, that ass-whipping of the Atlanta Hawks is skewing the scoreboard just a little bit. But the bottom line is the Knicks have been ultra impressive. And we're seeing them shoot the basketball really, really well here in this series. But make no mistake about it. To me, their calling card throughout the course of this playoffs has been defensively. And Mike Brown deserves a ton of credit, man. I was concerned. I had questions about his chops on the defensive end as a coach, right? Last year with Tom Thibodeau, right? That's the side of the floor that he was known for, right? Defense, offensively, they had all types of problems. With Mike Brown coming in, the offense clearly is taking a step forward, but the defense has as well. The defense has as well. The one thing that I continue to think about, and we'll talk about this in more detail as we roll throughout the course of the program here this morning. The one thing that I continue to think about when it comes to the New York Knicks and their efforts defensively, that's why I don't really rock with small guards. You're only as good as your weakest defender. Clearly for the New York Knicks, that is Jalen Brunson. In a potential finals matchup against either San Antonio or Oklahoma City, how do you hide Jalen Brunson? That's the big question. I know Mike Brown. I now have a trust in him that I think he'll find a way to ultimately get it done. There was something that I noticed, though. You saw it last night in game 3. You also saw it in game number 1. Throughout the course of this postseason, Mitchell Robinson hasn't shot the free throws with a damn, right? It's really been a struggle for the big fella for the New York Knicks. He has really struggled from the free throw line. Something that he struggled with during the regular season as well, but it's gotten progressively worse as we've gotten to this postseason. What Mike Brown has done using Mitchell Robinson, because the Cavs are playing this hack and Mitch kind of strategy, but it's almost like, that's the best way that I can put it, it's almost like Mike Brown, the head coach of the Knicks, is sacrificing Mitchell Robinson, saying, okay, go ahead, foul him all you want. The next thing you know, right, Cleveland, all of a sudden in the bonus, Mike Brown takes Mitchell Robinson out, and now every foul the rest of the quarter is a free throw. So I've been impressed by some of the small, you know, schematic adjustments that we've seen. Watching Jalen Brunson operate offensively is always super duper fun. Just as crafty as they come, scoring at all three levels. He can get all the way downhill and finish amongst the trees in the paint. You're seeing what he's able to do from beyond the arc, off the dribble. People say the mid-range is a lost art, not for Jalen Brunson. He just makes me walk back every feeling I've ever had about a small guard. And I'm not just being, I was going to say, is there a word to describe folks that like discriminate over height? I'm not trying to do that. It's not what it's about for me. Look, heightist, right? Yeah. Look over the course of time, man. Outside of Isaiah Thomas, Name me a guard under 6 foot, really under 6'3", that's taking his team all the way to the finals and been the best player. That's the key. You can be a role player as a small guard and your team ultimately have success. But we know Jalen Brunson is the engine offensively for the New York Knicks. I have questions about whether or not or how far this could go, so to speak, right? And as well as they're playing right now, nobody should be trying to, you know, forecast their demise or their downfall, but it's what we got to do. It's what we get paid to do. I want to look at this thing from all angles. The way that they're playing right now, though, is damn near flawless basketball. I got a list of teams here. Teams to win 10 consecutive playoff games in NBA history. Of the, 12 teams that are listed? Five of those teams went on to win the finals. 2024 Celtics, 2017 Golden State Warriors, 2016 Cavs, 01 Lakers, and the 99 Spurs. So New York is in some pretty good company. The big question moving forward is going to be, one, can they keep it up? And then two, how do they fare against one of the giants coming out of the Western Conference? It's either going to be the Spurs or the Oklahoma City Thunder. That series, we'll see game four of that tonight coming up at 8 p.m. Eastern time. We will preview that for you before we get out of here. But I mentioned this streak that New York is on right now. Truly unprecedented. I don't know if we've ever seen anything like it from a point differential standpoint. We literally have it, man. Their 10-game span, this 10-game span that they're on, dating back to April 25th, best point differential of all time through a 10-game span, regular season or playoffs. The winning streak that they're on, though, we've seen that before, right? I just listed a bunch of teams that have done it, including the 2017 Golden State Warriors. Current Knicks head coach, Mike Brown, was on that staff. He had this to say about that Golden State team and the current run that we see the Knicks on right now.
1: Obviously, this is the time that you want to peak, you know, as come playoff time. It just happens. I mean, when I was with Golden State, I think we won 10 or 11 in a row. And it wasn't anything that we planned, you know. It just happened.
0: Yeah, look, they're just hooping right now. And I think what's the most impressive piece about it is you're seeing as this postseason progresses, and then as this individual series progresses, you're seeing the other guys step up. OG Anunoby has continued to come up huge, right? You've seen Mikal Bridges. We just talked about his numbers shooting the cover off of the basketball right now. And then there's been one dude here in the Eastern Conference Finals that feels like he's sort of been unlocked and is now going to be a firm, steadying force in this rotation. Hashtag he a former wizard. You know, I got to put that out, ladies and gents. Landry Shamet. Landry Shamet coming off the bench. 3-and-D guy. Going to give you everything he's got on the defensive end of the floor. And then offensively, his ability to stretch the floor makes life easy for Jalen Brunson. Here's the other thing I think about. The Knicks as a team shoot it so well. If they didn't, I promise you, the efforts that we've seen from Jalen Brunson throughout the regular season and the postseason for that matter, Jalen Brunson would not be as impactful if it wasn't for the makeup of this roster, if it wasn't for the group. It's crazy that we're saying this. The group that Leon Rose and James Dolan put together, this is a championship caliber team. It genuinely is, man. They have impressed me, you know, more and more every time out here throughout this NBA postseason. And look, I don't know if they're being, if they're kind of like falling victim to the system, so to speak, and they're all wrapped up in the coach speak, but Karl-Anthony Towns was interviewed after the first quarter. And Cat, whenever he's at the podium, whenever a microphone is in front of his face, you never know what he's going to say. As a matter of fact, you never know what tone he's going to speak in because he's got multiple personalities. It's a very strange bit that we see from one Karl-Anthony Towns. But he told the ESPN broadcast last night that despite being up after the first quarter and dominating the way that they did, he's not happy. They want to continue to play flawless basketball. There's a mentality that I think this Knicks team currently has. And ironically enough, man, pull your Timberlands out the closet. get your jean jackets and knock on your hard hat, man. This group is embodying everything that New York City is about. Toughness, grittiness, energy. I love everything about it, man. I love everything about it. My favorite part about this run that they're on, if I'm being frank, right, is going on social media, whether it's TikTok, X, and you can follow me on every social media platform. It is at N-E-L-L underscore B-T-P. 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Post-game throughout this playoffs, when you go on X, TikTok, like I mentioned, the New York Knicks fans outside of that arena, I don't know what they call that space where they congregate outside of Madison Square Garden, the Garden, right? I don't know what they call that. But boy, there's a lot of booze flowing. There's a lot of beautiful women. And the vibes are high, man. That whole city, state, whatever you want to categorize it as, the way that they have rallied here throughout this NBA postseason, the way that they have gotten behind this team is super special, man. And it's what's so great to me about sports, man. Whenever a region, a city is able to get behind a team like this, You almost feel a part of it as their success continues to happen, man. Like I said, my opinion on this New York Knicks team, slowly but surely, right, ladies and gentlemen, is starting to change. Slowly but surely, my opinion on the Knicks is changing. What do I mean by that? I think going into the playoffs, at least from my vantage point, going into the playoffs, I thought that the Philadelphia 76ers had a legitimate shot to be in this spot right now that the Knicks are in. Ultimately, they got upended. We all looked at Boston as a clear team that, you know, with Tatum coming back, hell yeah, they've got a shot to make it to the finals. Even the untrustworthy one seed Detroit Pistons, we gave them a puncher's chance to make it to the Eastern Conference Finals simply off the strength of, well, damn, they did it, you know, throughout the course of the regular season and defended their tails off. I don't know, and maybe you all can, you know, hit us up with this at 310-840-4910. I don't know at what point during the postseason did the Knicks fully gain my trust, but they have it at this point. They do. This is the clear-cut best team in the conference. I think it was that Atlanta series and the way that they responded after C.J. McCollum just straight baba-fried them in the first couple of games, their ability to respond, their ability to make adjustments on the fly as a coaching staff, all super impressive, man. I think the Knicks right now are a well-oiled machine. And based off of the eye test, ladies and gentlemen, and then the numbers that I gave you, say it with your chest, especially if you're out there in New York City. Say it with your entire chest. The Knicks are back, baby. That's the thing about the Knicks. I say New York City. I compare the Knicks fans to like Cowboys fans, those damn cockroaches. They're just everywhere. In every corner of the map, in every region in the country, you will find some bandwagon cockroach Cowboy fan, some bandwagon cockroach Knicks fan. But the reality is, this group deserves everybody behind them right now. They're rallying and playing some of the best basketball that I've ever seen the Knicks play, man. So shout out to the Knicks coaching staff. Shout out to their front office. James Dolan, Leon Rose, putting together a winner that is now one game away. Can't even believe I'm saying it, man. The New York Knicks, one game away from the NBA Finals, baby. Just getting rolling, though, here on a Sunday morning with the youngest in Charles and Noah Willingham. I'll get you up to 11 a.m. Eastern time as we take you coast to coast, giving you the latest and greatest in the world of sports. Everything right now is coming up. New York Knicks, do they have a shot versus the Western Conference Finals winner in the NBA Finals? Has my opinion changed on that? You have to stick around to figure that out. All that and more next here on Sunday Morning Sports here on Westwood One Sports.
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the big voice guy. It is the youngest in charge, Linnell Willingham, rocking out with you as we take you coast to coast here on a Sports Sunday right here on Westwood One Sports. We'll get you up to 11 a.m. Eastern Time. Programming note for you. Coming up, top of the 10 o'clock hour on the East Coast, longtime NBA insider Brandon Scoop B. Robinson going to join the program. We will get his thoughts as he is actually in San Antonio. He'll be boots on the ground tonight for game number 4 of the Western Conference Finals. Spurs, Thunder, in a series that, as recently as yesterday, I called the NBA Finals. Here's the beautiful thing about pro sports. When new data points are provided, ladies and gentlemen, it is at the discretion of the host to do what? Change their opinion. That is how I feel currently. I don't know how you have watched the Knicks over the course of this postseason and really the course of this Eastern Conference Finals and think, you know, they have no shot. I actually do get it if you've looked at them that way, because I've looked at them that way as well. All throughout this postseason, we have been talking about just how down the Eastern Conference is and how, quite frankly, they don't have a shot in hell against whoever ultimately comes out of the Western Conference. As we sit here this morning on May the 24th, I think the way that the Knicks are playing, you have to give them a puncher shot versus whoever comes out of the Western Conference, whether it's the Spurs or whether it's the Thunder. The offensive numbers for New York, out of this world. They're second in the postseason in terms of points per game. They're number one in the postseason in terms of field goal percentage. They're number one in the postseason in terms of point differential. But here's what matters, and here's why I give them a legitimate shot no matter who comes out of the West. They're number one in the most important statistical category, in my opinion. You know what that is? Points allowed. All of a sudden, this high-flying Knicks offense, they've maintained that level of efficiency on that end of the floor. But all of a sudden, man, it is Alcatraz out there, man. Mikal Bridges, OG Anunoby, Josh Hart, giving it everything they have on the defensive end of the floor. In a potential finals matchup with either OKC or San Antonio, the perimeter defenders that they have to throw at OKC in particular really makes things interesting, right? Because you know what it is when it comes to stopping the Thunder. You have to do your best to try and bottle up Shai Gilgeous-Alexander. And I love the trio of defenders that they can throw at him. Remember, I keep giving him credit, and it's not just because I'm a accused bronze sexual. It's because I actually think the Lakers did a good job. What J.J. Redick unearthed in that second-round series against L.A., against OKC, and the way that they blitzed Shai Gilgeous-Alexander in the pick and roll. You've seen San Antonio mimic it at times. They don't necessarily have to because of who Stephon Castle is as an individual defender. But imagine what the New York Knicks can do. Throwing Bridges, Anunoby, Josh Hart, hell, Landry Shamet for that matter. They got 4 or 5 different guys that they can ultimately throw at SGA. And here's the kicker. We're going to get, an injury update coming up here. But Thrill, you said it during the break, bro. Look, what we're seeing right now in the Western Conference Finals is a war of attrition. May the healthiest team

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1: The conversation is shifting because at first we gave them no shot. Yeah. None. We were calling. This is how disrespectful we were. This is why sports is amazing. Recency bias is something, isn't it? As recently as, I don't know, 24 hours ago, I sat on this very network and told you they don't have a puncher shot. They don't have any sort of shot.
2: There's Brunson Garden. Who's that? Like, you know what I mean?
1: But here's my thing. I've talked myself into it, right? Because that's the key. How do you hide Jalen Brunson? You know what it makes me realize? The preferred matchup is probably the San Antonio Spurs. The preferred matchup is probably the San Antonio Spurs, and here is why. When you look at the starting five of San Antonio, they're playing Wemby at the five. So you know that's where, you know, Cat is going to end up guarding. Can you hide Jalen Brunson on, say, a Devin Vassell? Can you help Jalen? Can you concede jump shots to Stephon Castle and make sure Brunson's given a hard contest? And then whenever he drives, your help defense collapses and you make him turn into a kickout guy? Because, look, that's the key. And really why I look at them and go, all right, it's going to be tough. You gotta hide Jalen Brunson somehow, some way. And I think against San Antonio, based off of the matchups, based off of who they have, who they're going to deploy, I think it's much easier to hide him against that group than it is against OKC, who, what's it going to be? You put him on Lu Dort? That could be a matchup. You can put him on Lu Dort. So, like, the more you think this through, I think either matchup, you're going to have a guy where you can hide him. It's the bottom line. It's what life is with a short guard, man. You have to do what you got to do, but against San Antonio, hell, I don't know, man. Because think about it this way. If, say it's a matchup with OKC, I love what you have on the perimeter. Josh Hart, OG Anunoby, Mikal Bridges, three different long, lengthy bodies that you can throw at Shea, and where you can literally rotate it in, possession out. That's huge, giving them different looks. That's the key for slowing down Shea Gilgeous-Alexander. He always, his aura-filled self, he always is talking about, I have the answers to the test. Look, if you continue to switch the test up, it's going to be hard to maintain the answers. I love the different perimeter defenders that they can throw at him. We want your calls, though. 310-840-4910 is the number. After what we've seen out of the New York Knicks here in this postseason, has your opinion at all changed? The consensus here was that, hey, they don't have a shot in hell, right? That was the consensus, is that this Western Conference Finals, and we got game four tonight, most people thought, hey, this clearly is the NBA Finals. The New York Knicks said, hold, you know, my chopped cheese, right? Hold my bacon, egg, and cheese, right? The more and more the time goes by here, and the deeper that we go in this show, and we're 34 minutes in already, and we want your calls and texts at 310-840-4910. The further we get into this thing, it got me thinking, let me tell you a little something about the Knicks. I'm a Knicks fan all of a sudden, baby. I'm rooting for it, Thrill. I'm at the point right now, you go get me a pair of Timberlands. You go get me a chopped cheese. I might get Governor Wes Moore here in Maryland. I might petition to get a bodega built on my damn corner. Replace this expensive-ass Exxon where gas is $4.95 a gallon. Get me out of this place.
2: You get your little Yankee hat, to the side, all Aries Spears style to go with it?
1: I'm doing it all, Thrill. Get me a Yankee jersey, a Yankee cap.
2: Oh, I love it. Yeah,
1: get me a Metro card.
2: Okay, let me ask you this. Mm-hmm. Cat versus, like, what does a Cat versus Wemby matchup looks like? Like, is there any, like, can Cat slow him down at all? Like,
1: I wonder if you're, this is where it gets interesting. If you are the Knicks, do you deploy the same starting lineup? Do you go with a double big lineup and let Mitch Robinson get in some of the work on Karl-Anthony,

0: on Victor Wembanyama. Because Cat guarding him one-on-one, I think Cat's fine. I don't know if Cat has the lateral quickness whenever, Wemby, tries to put the ball on the deck at the top of the key. I don't see that per se. But the bottom line is, for New York, you've got Cat, you've got OG Anunoby. That's the guy. So I had a number for you all. We try to get you smarter here on Westwood One Sports. Statistically speaking, and I got to go look at the attempts because they only played each other twice. OG Anunoby had the best field goal percentage when guarding Victor Wembanyama all season out of any defender.
1: Is that right?
0: He held him to his lowest field goal percentage. So think about it like this. They're putting 6'4 Alex Caruso on Wemby. OG's a real 6'8 and is the same level of defender. So I look at that matchup and go, okay, they've even got an intriguing guy for him. I'm telling you all, man, New Yorkers, think about it in the lens of real life, right? Think about it in the lens of real life. Everyone's got a New Yorker in their life, right? Everyone knows somebody that's from the Bronx or Harlem or Brooklyn. Some people that are from Brooklyn, some people that are from certain boroughs of New York, their city is what they claim. They don't even claim the state. I forgot that New York was a state. But, man, those people are just wired differently. They're tough. They're rugged. They're rough around the edges. I can see New York and the Knicks being able to handle the physicality of whatever San Antonio or OKC throws at them. The difficult part is, no matter who they play, talk about the Knicks, whether it's OKC or San Antonio for that matter, the best player on the floor is going to be either Victor Wembanyama or Shai Gilgeous-Alexander. That's the tough part about this, right? Jalen Brunson is the guy that I keep thinking about here. We keep talking about, can they hide him defensively? Will he be able to get his stuff off offensively? We know how good San Antonio's been defensively. We know how good, Oklahoma City has been defensively. The way that they rotate, so on and so forth. Like, his life becomes a hell of a lot more difficult in a matchup against those teams.
1: I don't think it's going to be the same. I don't think he's going to be able to get off as easily at all. And but again, we're giving the Knicks a puncher's chance. Not saying they're going to go out there and do it. It's a puncher's chance. It's what it is.
0: When I say,
1: you sound conflicted.
0: You can't ignore these numbers, man. We gave you the numbers to start the show. If you're just joining us here on Sunday Morning Sports, the numbers are staggering. We are quite literally witnessing arguably the best Eastern Conference playoff run of all time. The current 10-game stretch that New York is on, dating back to April the 25th, it's the highest, largest point differential in NBA history. So this group has got a little bit of a pep in their step. They have found their groove, and it feels like a team that's ready to take that next step. And here's the other thing. You can't ever underestimate, one, desperation in pro sports. I say it all the time. Like, the more desperate team usually wins, is why I was a little bit surprised that Cleveland wasn't more competitive last night, knowing how desperate they were going into that one. It's also why I think the Spurs are going to beat the hell out of OKC tonight. Because that desperation. But, man, as you just watch this group, they hear the noise, right? We're on in New York. We're on nationwide here on Westwood One Sports. They hear the narrative that we have been spewing really for about a month plus now. That, yeah, the Knicks look good. Yeah, the Knicks are this, the Knicks are that. But relative to the NBA Finals, but relative to being the last team standing, they're just not it. What do you say? I want to hear from the people here on Westwood One Sports. 310-840-4910 is how you get at us on the talk and text line. The New York Knicks are up 3-0 over the Cleveland Cavaliers. They're one game away from going to the finals. I gave you the numbers. We are witnessing, quite literally, one of the best Eastern Conference playoff runs ever. Has your mind at all changed on New York in terms of their chances to be the last team standing, their chances to win the finals? Do you give them a puncher's chance to win the NBA finals, or do they not have a shot in hell? 310-840-4910 is the number. Your calls next.
2: Remember Deshaun Watson? He's been on IR the last 19 months. And now, the front runner to be the Browns starter. But Shedeur Sanders and Dylan Gabriel are coming for the job. As always, the quarterback carousel in Cleveland is one to watch. Westwood One Sports.
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0: good to catch up with him. We'll ask him the question we're asking you on the talking text line, 310-840-4910. Knicks are vibing right now, man. Everything's turning up New York Knicks. They're up 3-0 over the Cleveland Cavaliers. They've got the best point differential in the postseason. They've got the best defensive rating, throughout the course of this postseason. And they're second in points per game here in this postseason. Yet we're not giving them a puncher's shot to compete in the NBA Finals. Has your opinion at all changed on the Knicks throughout the course of this postseason? Do you give them, not saying pick them to win, do you give them a puncher's shot to walk away NBA champions? 310-840-4910. I give them a puncher's shot, and here is why. We don't know what the Spurs, or the Thunder for that matter, are going to look like once they make it to June. Once they make it to game one of the finals. We've seen Dylan Harper go down for San Antonio. We've seen De'Aaron Fox go down. We've seen Stephon Castle get nicked up. Wemby's even got nicked up. For OKC, Jalen Williams missed the last game. We don't know his status for tonight. A.J. Mitchell has been ruled out for tonight, as well as Jalen Williams. So they're going to have to go deeper and deeper into that bench, talking about OKC. And look, if there is a team that is equipped to go deep into their bench, clearly it is the Oklahoma City Thunder. Do the Knicks have a shot in the NBA Finals? Do you give them a puncher's chance? And has your opinion changed on this group here throughout the course of the postseason? 310-840-4910 is the number. Patrick is in Miami wanting to check in. Good morning, Patrick. Welcome in. We got you, Patrick?
1: Yeah, you hear me?
0: Yep, I got you. What's going on?
1: Oh, not much. Yeah, no, I'm in Miami. I've been a Knicks fan for, the better part of 40 years. And so I've seen the ups and downs and just the pure disappointment and the choking and all that. And this year it just feels different, man. It just feels different. You know what I mean? It feels like they have the I believe
0: it. Losing? I appreciate the call, man. Look, I definitely agree with everything that he said. It does feel a little bit different this time around, is the best way that I would put it. It feels a little bit different. But the one thing that I continue to go back to is the defense of this team. And I know offensively, Jalen Brunson and Cat, like, they're spectacular, right? And they're box office. They're not here. They're not in this position. They're not in this spot if they do not defend at the level that they've defended at throughout the course of the postseason. And I go back to that series against Atlanta, man. I go back to that series against the Hawks. The first two games of that series, C.J. McCollum at, 33 years old, looked damn near unguardable. I was frustrated, and I kept thinking to myself, damn, what the hell is going on with the Knicks? And then all of a sudden, at the snap of a finger, they locked in defensively. Ever since they've locked in on that end of the floor, they've been a different team. Shout out to Karl Anthony Towns as well, who's been an inconsistent defender throughout the course of his career, always picking up stupid, dumb fouls. He's even stopped doing that throughout the course of this postseason run, man. So the Knicks, it feels like they have all the ingredients to compete. I don't think they'll win the finals, but I damn sure I'm looking at a potential finals matchup against either the Spurs or the Thunder a little bit differently. Ian is in New York wanting to check in. What's going on, Ian?
2: Hey, how are you?
0: Doing good, doing good. How are you?
2: I'm doing good. So I do think they have a chance because I know that they're not playing as good of a team right now in Cleveland as, either of the two they're playing. But I do think they have not only a puncher's chance, but a quarterback chance because of Mo. Because, they got Mo. And, they're on a roll right now. And
0: Mo.
2: Momentum,
0: I think. Who's Mo?
2: They
0: got momentum.
2: Mo. Momentum.
0: Okay. Uncle Mo, okay. Well,
2: yeah,
0: Tell Uncle Mo, hopefully Uncle Mo travels, and hopefully Uncle Mo doesn't discriminate against the Western Conference, is what I would say.
2: That's exactly right. But if, especially if they win the next game, you know, and they're still on a roll, I think that they do have a chance.
0: I appreciate the call, man. Enjoy the rest of your weekend. I think it's fascinating. They do have momentum. They do have momentum. They have rattled off, what is it now, 10 consecutive wins, 5 straight wins on the road. They're tied for the longest road win streak in the postseason's history. So it is fascinating to watch. Johnny is in Atlanta wanting to check in. Good morning, Johnny.
3: What's going on, William? My opinion has not changed. They have no shot in the West. And the NBA don't even believe that. The reason why, every accolade went to the West. So that shows you type of competition is in the West. From MVP all the way down to sixth man was in the West. Defensive players of the year was basically in the West. So Knicks been beating up on G League players. So that's why I say, and then I agree with you on that. Only chance they get if OKC and Spurs hurt each other. Because that last game was a bloodbath. They was going at each other. And the Knicks have not felt that yet. So that's my opinion on it.
0: Johnny, I appreciate the call as always, man. Man, I'm fascinated by it. I'm surprised at, you can tweet at me as well. It is at NELL_BTP. I'm surprised that, you know, the way most folks are looking at this thing, if I'm being honest. I'm a little surprised that people aren't giving them more of a shot here, including you, Will. I look at this group and I just think it's basketball at the end of the day. They're NBA players. I think we're acting like they're not in the NBA.
4: Yeah, but the Thunder, Wimby, they're just, yeah. I don't know. They're so good, man. But hey, the Knicks, they have Mo. They have Uncle Mo.
0: At first I thought he was referring to Mitch Robinson when he was talking about Mo.
4: Nah.
0: He said, oh, that may be like a New York nickname for him. I don't know. Either way, though, man, I think the Knicks have a shot. I want to continue to take your calls on this, though, because I think it's fascinating. 310-840-4910, New York, talking about the Knicks. They're up 3-0 over the Cavs. One win away from the finals. When this postseason began, we said whoever came out of the East had no shot to win the NBA Finals. That team looks like it's about to be the Knicks. They're rolling right now. Do you give them a puncher's chance to win the finals? 310-840-4910 is the number. We'll take your calls, plus take a trip to Arizona to talk some quarterback. That's next.
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11: I'm Yolanda Harris. I'm a journalist at 10TV News. I don't just report about our community. 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
1: Party continues as we take you coast to coast here on Sunday Morning Sports with the youngest in charge, Linnell Willingham. I'll get you up to 11 a.m. Eastern Time. Number to hit us up on the talking text line, 310-840-4910, where you can currently call on whether or not you give the New York Knicks a shot, a puncher's chance, to win the NBA Finals. Make it competitive? Look, either way, the fact that the Knicks are one win away from the NBA Finals, I think is great for the sport of basketball, man. Sports, life, the world, normal, and feels right when the New York Knicks are relevant in the sports world, man. Similarly to like the Dallas Cowboys, the Packers, some of the blue blood, you know, pro sports organizations, the New York Knicks, definitely one of those, man. So it was good to see them playing well, good to see them one win away from the NBA Finals. We'll get back to the NBA coming up here momentarily, but a ridiculous story out of the National Football League, and I do mean ridiculous. We'll travel out to Tempe, Arizona, where sources tell ESPN that Jacoby Brissett and the Cardinals are, quote, significantly far apart on a reworked deal for the 2026 season. Brissett, supposed to be the Cardinals starter. He hasn't attended any of the Cardinals' workouts this offseason. And to me, if I'm Arizona, this is year one of their new head coach, Mike LaFleur. And you're trying to establish a culture. You're trying to establish a standard. You can't play tug of war with Jacoby Brissett in year one of your program, Mike LaFleur. And I know it's obviously not LaFleur's decision here, ultimately, to not rework Jacoby's contract. But here's the argument that Brissett has. He started 12 games for the Cardinals last year. And finished 2025. When I read this article via ESPN, when I read this number, I couldn't believe it. Jacoby Brissett finished 2025 as the NFL's top-ranked quarterback from week six on. Dropbacks, play-action passes, completion percentage, and attempts. He was second in passing yards and fourth in completion percentage above expected. So there's a reason why they just handed him the job. Here's the thing, and what Mike LaFleur and the Cardinals should be doing. There's only one decision to make here. You cannot let this continue to linger over your organization. You don't need Jacoby Brissett. One, you have Gardner Minshew. And then two, you drafted a quarterback. And I'm interested in seeing that guy. The Cardinals in this situation should be splitting first team reps between Gardner Minshew and Carson Beck. I think Carson Beck, more than any other rookie that was drafted at the quarterback position, I think he is in a really interesting spot to come in and have immediate success. First and foremost, I was way higher on Carson Beck than most folks were coming out of this draft. He was my quarterback three. He was my quarterback three. I looked at him, excuse me, not my quarterback three. He was my quarterback two. I had him ahead of a Ty Simpson, and here's why. This is a young brother that has 3 years of starting experience, a young brother that has played in the biggest games in all of college football, man. He has the requisite starts. He has the requisite tape, in my opinion, where he should have been deserving of a first-round pick, talking about Carson Beck. And I know that's going to fall upon a lot of deaf ears, and people are going to say, well, what the hell are you talking about? Did you watch him over the course of his college football career? Last year, look, say what you want about last year. I thought last year was impressive simply because of how he navigated the injury situation. His ability to come back off of injury and play the way that he did, man, I thought was impressive. The numbers for Carson Beck throughout the course of his career, 88 touchdowns and 32 interceptions. That ain't bad. That ain't bad at all. 70% career completion percentage. A guy that played 6 years of college football. Ladies and gentlemen, here's why I like him and why I think the Cardinals should roll with him. Look at Bo Nix. Look at Jayden Daniels. Those are two quarterbacks that over the past couple of years, a bevy of starts throughout their college career. Guess what? It's paid off for them. That veteran experience is paid off for them. Tyler Shuck, another young brother that had a bevy of starts throughout his college career. And you're seeing it pay dividends. I love, I don't want to say love, I like the Cardinals skill group. I do. Now, I thought they were totally off their rocker making the decision, you know, to ultimately draft Jeremiah Love where they did. I didn't think they had the proper infrastructure, you know, to support a running back at number three overall. They're crazy as hell, but they did it. They did it. If you get the right guy under center and you can keep him protected, and that's going to be hard because his offensive line isn't great. Look at the skill group. Marvin Harrison Jr., Trey McBride's arguably the best tight end in football. Michael Wilson, a legitimate number two. Kendrick Bourne coming over. They got Tyler Allgeier. They got James Conner still. This is a team that has talent. The question is, will Mike LaFleur be able to get the most out of the talent? I don't believe so, because I think offensively that line is going to be the Achilles heel for this group. But if you're the Cardinals, like, what do you – I'm trying not to get canceled here on a Sunday morning, but, like, why are you BSing around with Jacoby Brissett? Why are you BSing around with the Pirates' booty, Gardner Minshew? What are we doing here, Cards? Let Carson Beck – rock out with his jock out. You know what I'm saying? Didn't he date a Kevender twin?
2: Yeah.
1: Did he date a Kevender twin?
2: Yeah.
1: That's enough of a reason right there to start him. He knows ball.
2: He does know ball.
1: He knows ball.
2: That's,
1: I know you're a big college football guy, Thrill. Am I off my rocker? Look, first and foremost, I legitimately did have him as my quarterback, too. I would take him over Ty Simpson in a heartbeat. Look at the body of work throughout the two college careers. One guy clearly more productive. One guy clearly has shown you he can do it.
2: I don't think you're crazy to say that. And plus, like, here's the other part. The Cardinals aren't going to be good.
1: What's the thing?
2: They're not going to be good. So just see what happens. You know, roll the dice and see what happens. You know what I mean? Just
1: you
2: gotta
1: see
2: what
1: you got. I think it would be organizational malpractice, Thrill, for the Cardinals to leave 2026 having no clue what Carson Beck is. It would be organizational malpractice if they left this year, 2026, not knowing what Carson Beck was. Because guess what? We're talking about some of the shortcomings on their offensive line, correct? Right? They used a third round pick on Carson Beck, dude. Like, that's a top 100 pick that you spent on this brother. So to act as if he's just got no shot or is mid or is just totally buns, I think is a little bit overstated, a little bit ludicrous, if you ask me. But like, man, no matter how you slice it, Slim. No matter how you slice it, I ain't waiting on Jacoby Brissett. I tell Jacoby Brissett, pack, stay where the hell you're at. Stay where the hell you're at. Look, we got bench players talking like starters. That's what's happening right now. Bench players talking like starters. And then look at it like this. Look at it from this angle, Thrill. If you're LaFleur, you're in the beginning stages of laying the foundation of what you want your program to be moving forward. And the guy that you all have given the quarterback job to, I thought it was ridiculous that they just gave him the job. The guy that you gave the job to doesn't even want it. He doesn't even want the damn job. That's the crazy part about all of this.
2: So all that we're talking about right now, it kind of confirms something that I heard Chris Carter say a couple of weeks ago on his podcast, because he's tight with Larry Fitzgerald. So he's like, you know, now that my boy's not there anymore, I can say this. That organization doesn't know what they're doing.
1: Yeah, they don't know.
2: They don't know what they're doing.
1: Yeah, they don't know their
2: so
1: head from their ass.
2: So none of this should be surprising.
1: Yeah. I would give you that. I shouldn't be surprised that this is how they're maneuvering. I'll be real, right? I wouldn't have moved off of Kyler. I wouldn't have moved off of Kyler Murray.
2: Mm.
1: I wouldn't have.
2: I think both of them needed a change of scenery, though. I think it's best for Kyler to get out of there. That was another thing Chris Carter said. He's like, get him out of there. Get him somewhere else.
1: Get him to a real organization like the Minnesota Vikings. So I do agree with that thought. I do agree with those sentiments. 310-840-4910. Greg is in Michigan wanting to chime in. Good morning, Greg.
3: Good morning, Linnell. Mr. Positive. Everybody, go for your dreams. Hey, I got to ask you. I was everywhere last night on Westwood One with John Lund. It brought me to my knees, made me cry. The Knicks, I think they can beat either San Antonio and Oklahoma. Okay, I just feel they have the ball skills that they can play all around. Do you see anybody beating the Knicks?
1: Do I see anyone beating the Knicks?
3: I know. I know. I'm a premature. You know. So okay, I just think that's.
1: And on that note, on a Sunday morning, we're gonna actually let that go. And I think I may give a self-imposed ban to Mr. Positive. I'm off tomorrow because it's Memorial Day. But what the hell are we doing? I apologize to anybody out there because I get rude DMs to my, direct messages on social media all the time. I've been called misogynistic. I've been called all types of things. So when that guy decides to do it, that was insane. That was actually crazy. 310-840-4910 is the number. How the hell do you segue from that? I'm totally distracted. This is why I'm a rookie and wet behind the ears. Breath smelling like Similac still.
2: Sunday's supposed to be the day of rest. We don't need all that. We don't need all that.
1: That was totally incredible. And I mean that in not a flattering way. 310-840-4910. I just awkwardly keep giving out the phone number because, like, well, what else should I do after that? I don't get the idea. We were talking about organizationally just where the Cardinals are at. When you think about all the draft capital that they have blundered and screwed up here over the past decade plus, it's fascinating. It's crazy, though, because we aren't too far removed from, like, didn't they start like 8-0 like 4 or 5 seasons ago when Cliff Kingsbury was their head coach? We're not too far removed from that. So the fact that this organization is where they're at currently, I don't know, man. Like, Mike LaFleur took this job because he wasn't going to get hired anywhere else because, like, he doesn't deserve to be an NFL head coach because he's done nothing to earn the job, if I'm just saying. You know, it's kind of like nepotism, what we're seeing with Mike LaFleur. And he came from that LaFleur, Shanahan, McVay system. If any of those dudes even, like, spit at you, you get a job. It's the craziest thing ever. Can I go out on a limb here, Will? And maybe we can get this for it. Maybe we can get this for social media, pal. Like, I'm not saying it to go on social media, but it just is what it is. Don't the Cardinals, I mean, when you put everything under the umbrella, right? When you put everything under the umbrella of how their offseason has gone, from hiring Mike LaFleur, who didn't deserve the job at all, like, first and foremost, like, the most nepo hire we've seen in recent memory in the NFL. What the hell has Mike LaFleur done to earn a head coaching job? And, of course, the head coaching job he gets is for the worst ownership group, arguably, in all of pro sports. The Bidwell family can go climb a 1,000-foot hill and lay there and get beamed on by the sun. They're a horrible franchise. They're a horribly run organization. The Jacoby Brissett piece of this is even more trifling and disgusting because how the hell do you start a program if you're Mike LaFleur and your starting quarterback, the guy that you gave the job to, he doesn't even want it? Based off of all of that and wasting the number 3 pick on a running back, wouldn't surprise me if Mike LaFleur was one and done. Wouldn't surprise me if Mike LaFleur was one and done this year in Arizona. Here's the other piece. Here's the other piece. Who the hell wants to coach the Cardinals? I know somebody that would want to coach the Cardinals. Can I tell you what the Cardinals should do? And this should all be, I would love to just lump all this together, Thrill. You know what the Cardinals should do? there's only one organization that's desperate enough to go down this route. They need to call Chucky. The Cardinals need to call Chucky. This seems like a job and a mess. Tailor-made for John freaking Gruden. I tell you what, man. This Carson Beck, man. I tell you what, man. It's Carson Beck. I watched him sling it to Marvin Harrison Jr. I had to try to stop his father for years. I got a pretty good Gruden. I love me some Gruden.
2: It's not bad.
1: Look, dude, I know what. Look,
2: that mess up.
1: I know that Wendy. It seems like a mess. Tailor made for Chucky. I know the email stuff came out, and I'm a black man, so I can speak up on this. Look, I don't believe he's a racist at all. I just think he got caught with his pants down, probably had one too many. But this mess in Arizona, you bet your ass, is tailor-made for Chucky. 110%.
2: And the game is better with him coaching it.
1: Yes, it just is.
2: Like, basketball's better when the Knicks are in the playoffs, and, literally, you know, baseball's better when the... Football's better with John Gruden coaching it.
1: 110%.
2: That's it, man. I tell you what, man.
1: This whole... It's Carson Beck, man. You look at the throws that he makes. I actually have a legitimate Gruden. Between Linnell Embiid and Linnell Gruden, we're going to make an all-star starting five here on Westwood One Sports, man. Notice now I'm saying man after everything. 310-8404-4910 is the number. Hopefully Mr. Positive has got himself together, because that was just absolutely ridiculous. We got a lot more to get to here on Sunday Morning Sports as we continue to take you coast to coast. In about 44 minutes, we'll have a guest stop by the program, our pal Brandon Scoop B. Robinson, longtime NBA reporter. He will join us and give us the skinny on the NBA offseason. We'll also get his thoughts on Game 4 of the Western Conference Finals. That is tonight in San Antonio, not far from Galveston, Texas, where Charles Barkley loves to go fishing. Spurs-OKC Game 4 coming up from San Antonio tonight. There is one man that must have a vintage performance tonight in order for his team to take a stranglehold of this series. I'll tell you who that is next.
0: The Thunder have taken back home court. Will they take a commanding 3-1 lead? We'll find out. Game 4 is tonight. Westwood One Sports.
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0: 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This is The Fan 2 in Columbus. Westwood One Sports presents Linnell Willingham.
1: Thank you, Mr. Big Voice Guy. I am Linnell Willingham, better known, also known as the youngest in charge. A lot more to get to. About a half hour, in about a half hour, 27 minutes to be exact. 37 minutes to be exact. Clearly, I suck at math. Brandon Scoop B. Robinson, longtime NBA insider, going to join the program. As he gives us the skinny on the NBA offseason, we'll also get his thoughts on Game 4 of the Western Conference Finals tonight. I can't wait. Honestly, like, Victor Wembanyama is appointment television. I said it during the week. He is the best draw in all of professional sports right now. Him and Shohei Ohtani. If I could give you one professional sports ticket of your choosing, and you can go see anybody you wanted to see in the world of sports, and you didn't choose Shohei or Victor Wembanyama, do you really know ball? Do you? I don't think you do. Let's go back out to Michigan, where I think it's now safe. Tommy is in Michigan wanting to check in. Good morning, Tommy.
19: Good morning, Linnell. Oh, yeah. I just want to debunk one of our callers here, Mr. Positive.
1: debunking it is crazy.
19: I hear him a lot.
1: The opinions of Mr. Positive do not reflect those of the state of Michigan.
19: Exactly. He means well, but he's like, you know what? It's like, Mr. Positive, either if you haven't started drinking this weekend, just please start right now.
1: It's Memorial Day weekend, so if Mr. Positive is boozed up right now, I can't blame him. It's Memorial Day weekend. Yep.
19: But if he's totally straight, he needs to start. Anyway, there's no way, you know, whoever the Knicks play,
1: yeah.
19: I heard the tail end of his call, and I said, oh, this is Mr. Positive. Oh, okay. But no, the Knicks are going to win maybe two at the most, whoever they play in the West. Probably be OKC. I give the Knicks two wins. But then, like, he's like the type of guy, like our, let me just mention our Detroit Tigers who are,
1: yeah.
19: Oh my God, we're flailing, Linnell. Half our team on the injured list.
1: Well, that's because Scoobles hurt. And I know the Central, it's a tight race in the Central right now.
19: Now we're already over, we're 12 games back in the division. We can't score more than two runs a game. We can't hit the ball. We got, like I said, so many players on the IL, but Mr. Positive will be like, well, they're going to be there in September. You just wait. I'm like, I don't think so. Put a fork in them this year. The Tigers are, they just don't have it this year. But I'm going to keep listening to the positivity.
1: Tommy, I appreciate you, man. I hope you have a good weekend, buddy. 310-840-4910. This is why I love this job. It's why I love this program. Hear from folks like Tommy, man. You all are the absolute best on the phones. Let's get back into the hoop, though, shall we? I'm ready for it, baby. Game four of the finals. Kidding, Knicks fans. Kidding, Knicks fans. Game four of the Western Conference Finals is tonight from San Antonio. And the bottom line is this. The San Antonio Spurs need a vintage Victor Wembanyama performance tonight. He was held without a two-point field goal until the third quarter in game number three. That can't be the case. That can't be the case. And here's the thing in terms of what I expect to happen tonight. All postseason long, San Antonio and Victor Wembanyama specifically, they have responded in the face of adversity. I talk about it all the time. Victor Wembanyama in particular, man. I judge a man not when he's got a basket full of riches. I judge a man when there's nothing but a stick in his pocket. I judge a man not when his bank account has six figures. I judge a man when he's shopping at Dollar General to make ends meet. You're only as good as your lowest point. And I think Victor Wembanyama, his mentality, the temperament that this guy has, he is tailor-made to be down 2-1 in the Western Conference Finals. He was born into this type of adversity, man. And I go back to the Ramona Shelbourne article from this past week detailing his time with the Shaolin Monks this summer. They tortured him. He mentally has prepared himself for this moment. And you saw it earlier in the postseason. Remember when he had the concussion in round one against Portland? What was the narrative? Oh, Wemby's not going to be able to stay healthy. Oh, this is the beginning of an injury-riddled career. Oh, is he ever going to live up to expectations? What did he do in the very next game? Gave you 27-17 to go with five blocks and told you to kiss it. The next point of adversity for Victor Wembanyama in this NBA postseason. The Minnesota Timberwolves scratching, clawing, biting, kicking, screaming. They got Victor Wembanyama so riled up that he threw a right elbow, something so cold, at Naz Reid. And what happened? He got ejected. Only played 12 minutes, was 2-for-5 from the field, and they said, gotta go, gotta go. The very next game, how did he respond to the adversity of getting ejected? 27 points on 9 of 16 shooting, 17 rebounds, 5 assists, 3 blocks. Oh, and most importantly, a W. So I expect Victor Wembanyama and the Spurs to bounce back tonight. They need to, because in game number three, he simply was not good enough. Here is Wemby talking post game after game three about how he needs to be better in order for his team to win.
20: I feel like I have trouble making my teammates better right now. if that's what I should do better. My shooting splits aren't terrible. I need to be more of a team player.
1: He needs to be more aggressive. So even during the regular season, they don't always force feed and play through Wemby, but he's that talented of an individual to where it would be warranted, it would be justified if that was the approach that they took. But it's not. Him not having a 2-point field goal into the third quarter is organizational. That's my buzzword of the weekend, clearly. Organizational malpractice. Money-making Mitch Johnson. You're over there on the sidelines with Jerry.

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1: A bit of a different cloth. A little bit of a different cloth. And I think tonight, in game number four, in what is a do-or-die spot, let's call it like it is, right? I'm not one to sit here and sugarcoat it. I'm not going to sit here and pretend like this ain't it. November the 14th, my birthday, like 15 years ago, I went and saw the longest movie of all time, Michael Jackson's This Is It. It was like documenting his last tour, longest movie ever. Tonight, this is it for the San Antonio Spurs. If they don't win tonight, it's over. There's one song, I can't, is it Melanie Fiona that sings this song? I don't know who it is. But if the Spurs lose tonight, it's over. They have no shot. No shot if they lose tonight. They got to bring it, Will. They have to, my friend.
2: I agree with you. It's a wrap. It's a wrap if they don't.
1: It's a Crispy Ranch snack wrap if they lose.
2: That's it. That's it.
1: It's a bacon wrap. This is wrap. It. This is it. Somebody pull out your shiny glove, damn it. Hey, this is it.
2: Did you see the movie?
1: I have not seen Michael.
2: Bruh, you got to go see it. So I've seen it twice.
1: You've seen it twice? Oh, you're a real Michael sicko, though. Okay.
2: I'm a real fan, dog.
1: I feel like everybody should remember where they were the day that Michael Jackson passed away. I was watching 106 in Park. And the host came on crying and whatnot. It was awful. But hopefully, I'm not going to try to spin that. Hopefully the Spurs are able to come out tonight with a sense of urgency. And more importantly, you hope that Victor Wembanyama, these are the games that you're measured on, right? These are the games in which we judge you and in which we build that resume. You know, to ultimately talk about you as one of the all-time greats. There's no going back for San Antonio. There is no tomorrow. The line in the sand has been drawn. OKC is throwing back-to-back haymakers here. San Antonio, how you finna act? How you gonna respond? See, this is why I love sports, man. I was having a conversation with a cousin of mine, and she's got a child, and she's way older than me, but she's got a kid. She's in her mid-40s. She's got a kid, and, you know, raising a kid in today's day and age, I can only imagine how difficult it is with all the influences out there of social media and TikTok and all the bad stuff that kids, you know, could ultimately get into, right? The one thing she asked me, she was like, man, how do I get him right? How do I get him right? The kid listens to, you know, he's listening to gangster rap music. He sometimes is with the wrong crowd. You know what I told her? Sports. If I could give any piece of advice to any parent out there, the character, the life lessons, the discipline that sports teaches you, even if you only take it as far as high school and you go sell car insurance afterwards, like Alex Caravan post UConn, even if that's as far as the game takes you, there's so much that you can learn. From a character standpoint, from a discipline standpoint, it's why we love sports. It's why it's the absolute best. And when it comes to this series tonight, when it comes to game four tonight, you're going to see, and I'm telling you, go play the numbers. I'm acting like the Westwood One sports seance here this evening, or here this morning. I'm telling you, the Spurs are going to win. And they're going to win because of the mentality of the best player on the floor. His name is Victor Wembanyama. They take after him. I know OKC was great in game two and in game three. But they're going to be without A.J. Mitchell and without Jalen Williams tonight. De'Aaron Fox, Dylan Harper, not even on the injury report. So that is huge in terms of, you know, the stipulations and circumstances for tonight's game, man. You have to be right. You have to be right. The Spurs at home, backs against the wall, the more desperate team in a do-or-die situation, I expect them to resurrect themselves because I believe in the mental makeup

0: of one Victor Wembanyama. Do you believe in the mental makeup of Victor Wembanyama? 310-840-4910 is the number. Spurs in Thunder game four tonight from San Antonio. Spurs trying to avoid going down 3-1. Can they do it? Who do you like tonight in Spurs and Thunder game four? 310-840-4910. Will the throw? Do you want to shoot your shot here? I heard you chiming in there. Do you want to officially shoot your shot? I'm going to hold off. I kind of already have shot my shot, but I'm going to officially hold off. But do you want to shoot your shot for who you think wins?
1: I think the Spurs win tonight. I'm somebody that has the Spurs in seven, quite frankly. I got Spurs in seven. I like it. I expected the Thunder to probably get game three. Yeah. I picked them to win game three. Mm-hmm. And I think Spurs get this one, and then they go back to OKC all knotted up.
0: Seven-game series. I agree.
1: That's what I'm saying, man. 3-1-0, which is why the Knicks have a puncher's chance.
0: 310-840-4910 is the number. You can call us. You can text us. You can tweet me at NELL_BTP. Remember, you can check us out on YouTube as well. We're streaming live there each and every weekend, and then Monday through Friday for Westwood One Sports Night. Just search the aforementioned Westwood One Sports Night. Myron out in Dallas wanting to check in. Myron, good morning, man. Do you think the Spurs get it done tonight in the all-important game four? Myron? No, Myron. 310-840. Myron! We got Myron. Yes. What's going on, Myron?
2: Hey, how you doing, youngin? Let me first say, the only way that for the Spurs to win this, they got to go back and play old-school basketball. And what I mean by that is, Wimby needs to touch that ball every possession. Yeah. Every possession.
0: I agree.
2: He needs to run down, like you said, either at the free throw line. I prefer he gets right there at the inside line that they have where you can't touch him. Post up right there. Throw it up high where only Wimby can get it. Let Wimby either go for a dunk or a shot if it's not there. Kick it out because they're going to have to convert on them. Now you're going to have open three-point shooters and Fox and Dillon there. That's the recipe to get them, because what's going to happen is going to put their big men in foul trouble. And once that happens, now you can open the floor up for them to do. But for the beginning of that game, Wimby needs to go down there and get in that post, preferably right in front of the basket, throw it up high to him where only he can get it. He either makes an offensive move, gets fouled, or he kicks it out for wide open three-pointers. Other than that, you can hang it up, because here's the thing that you hadn't tapped on yet. Mm-hmm. Oklahoma's bench, it's crazy, man. That's who's really winning the games for.
0: It is, man. Game number three, most points ever from an Oklahoma City bench in postseason history. So I'm very familiar with the work of the bench. Myron, I appreciate you as always, man. I hope you enjoy the rest of your weekend. That OKC bench a little bit thinner tonight, as there's no Jalen Williams, no A.J. Mitchell. We will see who ultimately picks up the pieces here for the Oklahoma City Thunder. I want your calls, though. 310-840-4910. Pivotal game four coming up tonight from San Antonio. Spurs trying to avoid going down 3-1 in the Western Conference Finals. Do they get it done? Who do you like in game number four tonight between the Spurs and the Thunder? We'll take your calls and text at 310-840-4910. Plus, we'll give you an update on the Kang. And I'm not talking about Josh Graham. Talking about one LeBron James. Next, here on Westwood One Sports.
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16: 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Who's going to win game number 4 tonight of the Western Conference Finals? It is a must win for Victor Wembanyama and the San Antonio Spurs. We will get to your calls on who will win game 4 coming up here momentarily. We'll also let you hear from LeBron James as well. First, though, let's go to our guy Mark in Maryland wanting to chime in. What's going on, Mark?
17: What's up, Samuel? How you doing, my brother?
16: Doing good, doing good.
17: I'm doing pretty good. Look, I think San Antonio's going to have to get better play from their bench. I think they're going to have to ultimately come around and do something differently, try to slow down OKC's bench. I think the bigger issue here, though, is I think Victor's been made as far as unable to deal with physicality. And a lot of people were talking about what Hardenstein did to him. It's really no different than what the Knicks did to him back when he played the Knicks a couple months ago. When the Knicks,
16: honestly, yeah, when, I agree.
17: They went at him. And that was the first time I said, he's not ready for this. He's not ready, and that's all he's going to see in the playoffs. And you know, they got to show up, because if they don't, it's a wrap. It's a wrap.
16: I think too much has been made of his inability to handle the physicality. I think he's handled it quite well You've seen it hit throughout the course of this postseason. My thing is, I look at their coach, Mitch Johnson. They've got to be more intentional about playing through him. There are too many possessions where he doesn't touch the basketball.
17: You know what's interesting, Linnell? That's where it's very interesting you say that, because I was having this conversation with my dad last night, and I said Mike Brown is the only coach, remaining coaches, that I think is experienced. Now, don't get me wrong. OKC just won a title. I'm not, not knocking that. But Mike Brown in the playoffs has really taken the Knicks into a different level, which I think is going to be very interesting if they get to OKC in the finals. I don't think it's a cakewalk for OKC against New York, because Mike Brown defensively has gotten to them, and they are really playing above their heads. And you wonder if coaches like, you know, Atkinson in Cleveland, who Cleveland just looked like they were totally out of it yesterday, or really gave up last night. And then you think about San Antonio, because they got hit in the mouth. San Antonio just got punched in the mouth and knocked on the ground. How are you going to respond? Yeah. That's the big thing about tonight. How are you going to respond? You just got knocked in the mouth. I mean, and people could talk about the flopping of SGA, and that's fine. That had nothing to do with Friday.
16: No, not at all. It was the bench, man. A historic performance from the bench. And then, Mark, I don't know how long you've been tuned in. I gave this stat. Gave this stat a moment ago. It should never, ever see a situation with a superstar, a potential Hall of Famer, a guy who I think is going to end up being the GOAT. Victor Wembanyama didn't have his first two-point field goal to the third quarter. That cannot happen. Mark, I got to let you run. We got a bunch of other dudes. Appreciate you tapping in, man. 310-840-4910. Hawk is out in Florida wanting to check in. What's going on?
18: What up, man?
16: How you doing, brother?
18: Good, man. You know, the only problem I have is anybody who's got a brain, the most logical opinion is it's got to be San Antonio with all those Oklahoma State OKC injuries.
16: Yeah.
18: And Harp and Fox How can you not like San Antonio?
16: Say that one more time, brother. You cut out at the end.
18: Okay. Can you get me now?
16: We got you.
18: It's so logical to like San Antonio tonight. How in the world can we ever think OKC can win this game on the road?
16: They're
18: like
16: talented,
18: they did,
16: man. Without- I appreciate the call. They're talented. They shoot the cover off the basketball. And I'm sorry. As long as Shai Gilgeous-Alexander has a pulse, as long as his vitals are good, his blood pressure is normal, and he's healthy. I mean, he's a bad, bad man. And I don't mean to, like, speak a hyperbole about him. Will, you're going to roll your eyes at this. I think he's the best guard the NBA has seen since Michael Jordan. But I don't know. People are going to say, Steph Curry. What about Steph? What about Kobe? Not just point guard. I'm talking about guard, period. So Kobe, Steph. I think when it's all said and done, he is going to go down as that level of player. When you talk about the four consecutive seasons of giving you 30-plus points per game on 50-plus percent shooting, you talk about the back-to-back MVPs. He's about to have back-to-back finals MVPs. Winkety, wink, wink, wink. Did I just call my shot on the series? No, I think this kid is phenomenal, man. And the ability to control tempo and dictate pace. I gave the numbers yesterday when we were talking about it. 33 assists to 7 turnovers in this series. And when you think about the way that game one started, just 4 points in the first half, really struggled to get going. It's been all SGA since, man. He has dictated tempo and controlled things, man. There's a reason why they're not sweating being without Jalen Williams, because they know that they got the SGA show. I'm going to try my best throw to pronounce this. Super Razaday out in Detroit. Wanting to check in. What's going on, Soup?
19: Super Rossi Day, and is Detroit in the house? Without a doubt. I'm the inner city sports analyst with the clout. Word to Biggie. And you know where I'm going with this? To New York, baby. I'm going to New York. First and foremost, man, I was about to say, bro, do my name have to be Mr. Positive for me to get my call through? Dang, man, you had me on hold for a super long time. So anyway, we're going to New York.
16: And you know what? Say goodbye. Say goodbye. When you take that long to get into your call and then you complain about how long you're on hold, you can say goodbye. Let's get to someone that actually wants to stick around and hang around for the show. Billy in Toronto, who knows why it's worth the wait for the youngest in charge. Billy, you better put some sense into him.
20: Oh, my Lord. I mean, that guy's right around the it's about 4 hours from, so I feel like driving down there and, you know, just get to the point, buddy. I mean, you know, you're not that good, for Christ's sake. But anyway, listen, yeah. Linnell, I think in the sense of this series, yeah, San Antonio has to win. There's no question about it. If they don't, the series is over. They have to win, and I think they will. But I think we're pushing this kid from the big guy from San Antonio a little too quickly. Mm-hmm. He's 23. This team that won it last year, they're probably, you know, they have a chance of winning it this year again. This team was supposed to be the next dynasty, and it's no shame if they go on and they beat San Antonio. Wemby is a young mm-hmm. kid who's going to run this league for a long time. Let's just cut him some slack. I'll throw this at you. If I got a second here, I'm going to go a little old. And I had a laugh when you said your aunt or your sister was way older than you at 40. Well, then I must be a dinosaur. But anyway, listen, I'm going to go way back on you. And the Philadelphia.
16: You got to go way back quickly because we got about 10 seconds. I'm actually going to drop you. We appreciate you calling us, though, brother. We'll try to get it on the other side. Brandon Scoop B. Robinson, longtime NBA insider, going to join us live from San Antonio.
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24: I'm Yolanda Harris. I'm a journalist at 10TV News. I grew up here, and after 25 years of telling this community stories, this place still means so much to me. When I'm not in the newsroom, I'm usually out supporting the same people and causes I care deeply about. I don't just report about our community, I belong to it. What happens here affects us all. And that's why we care so deeply about getting it right. And when local journalism is done right, it doesn't sit still. It moves. It moves you to act, to verify, to volunteer, to speak up, or lend a hand. It moves your mind by challenging assumptions and offering new perspectives. It moves you forward by giving you the information to make decisions and thrive where you live. And yes, it moves your heart through the kind of human storytelling that stays with you wherever you are. And at 10TV, we're here for all of it. These are the stories that move Central Ohio.
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1: 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With the youngest in charge, Linnell Willingham, I'll get you up to 11 a.m. Eastern time. We got a heavyweight bout, a slobber knocker on tap tonight. Game 4 of the Western Conference Finals, Spurs, Thunder from San Antonio. We've been talking about it for the past half hour, man. We need a vintage Victor Wembanyama performance tonight. No reason that what we saw in Game 3, no reason that should happen again tonight in terms of him not having a two-point field goal until the third quarter. I got a personal message if we're on. I know we're on somewhere out in the great state of Texas. Mitch Johnson, if you're driving around looking to get some coffee, a cup of Joe to get you ready, brother, can we draw some more looks up for Victor Wembanyama? I need him to touch the rock a little bit more on that end of the floor. We'll see what the injury situation looks like for tonight. Foxy and Dylan Harper both not on the injury report for San Antonio, but you have to imagine they're still feeling the lingering effects of the injuries that they suffered. We'll see just how healthy they actually are. No A.J. Mitchell and no Jalen Williams tonight for the Oklahoma City Thunder. Let's take a trip live out to San Antonio, where we find one of the GOATs in this industry, man. NBA insider Brandon Scoop B. Robinson. He just dropped episode 1 of The Pull Up with Scoop B. You can check that out on YouTube. You can also check out Scoop's writing as well as ScoopB.com. Scoop, what's going on, brother? We appreciate you being around.
2: Of course. Good morning, my brother. How are you?
1: I'm excited, man. I'm a ball of energy. I love that we get to get just high-level basketball tonight, man, between San Antonio and OKC. This series has been as advertised. Scoop, I want to ask you this. You've obviously covered this game for a long time. You've covered a lot of the greats of this league. When it comes to Victor Wembanyama and the way that he's handled adversity throughout this postseason, when you think about coming back from the concussion, you think about coming back from the ejection, how do you expect him to handle the adversity tonight of potentially going down 3-1?
2: I mean, every great has had some sort of adversity. So, and they've ended up winning in some way. You know, you think about Kobe shooting air balls in the playoffs, and he retired as one of the greats. He's immortalized as one of the greats. You look at Michael Jordan, although scoring 63 points against the Celtics, hadn't won a ring yet and had to go through the Detroit Pistons and that disappointment there. You look at LeBron, you know, in his first stint in Cleveland and, you know, being manhandled by the Celtics and then going to Miami and figuring things out. You look at Giannis, same thing, going through some of those levels of adversity and disappointment. And I look at Wemby, if that's the case, those are great names to be mentioned, you know, in the same breath. I know that, you know, when Wemby was drafted by the Spurs and leading up into that draft process, I know that he had dinner the night before with the draft with Adam Silver. And, you know, they discussed what the face of the league would look like after LeBron retires. And, you know, they had a desire to build the league in his image and, you know, make him the next and make him an international star. So, I mean, I think all of the right things have been said, all of the meetings, all of the conversations and being conducted into Spurs basketball is a thing. But, you know, the Oklahoma City Thunder are still the reigning NBA champions. And I think they've throughout the course of the season without having Shea, without having Jalen Williams, they've still found a way to play like they're the reigning NBA champions. And I think no difference here. I think the thing that I can say is I'm hopeful that this is the series that people continue to watch and protect, perhaps go 6 or 7 games, because we damn sure ain't watching the Cavs and the Knicks going to 6 games. So we need something to watch. So that's my answer.
1: I'm about to say, man, we appreciate it as always, man. Brandon Scoop B. Robinson pulling up on us here on Sunday Morning Sports with the youngest in Charles and L. Willingham right here on Westwood One Sports. He just dropped episode one of the pull-up with Scoop B. Man, what can people expect from the pull-up? Because I usually get very excited for your interview series, man. I always laugh. You know every damn body, Scoop. When you've been around, and I'm not trying to date you, but you've been around the block the way that you have, doing this as a youngin', kicking the doors in that you've kicked in. You know some people. Can you give us a little bit of a tease for what we can expect next and what got you to curate the pull-up with Scoop B?
2: Well, for those who are tardy to the party, the pull-up with Scoop B, we rolled it out last week. First episode was with Kendall Gill, NBA legend, Chicago legend, played with a bunch of teams and is an analyst on Chicago Sports Network. And answer to your question, episode two will drop June 25th. We are still getting out the kinks. We're doing a press run in New York next month to promote it. But as far as the answer to your question about, you know, what to expect, just candid conversation. The first episode was 45 minutes. We talked about a lot of stuff in episode one. Kendall Gill talked about his relationship or lack thereof with George Karl, how he almost signed with the Los Angeles Lakers, and he left his phone in his room, and he went in the elevator to go get it. When he went in his room, his phone rang, and the Nets called, and they offered him more money. He turned down the opportunity to sign with the Lakers and win a championship with Shaq and Kobe to go back to the New Jersey Nets because they offered more money, and he said that was one of his biggest regrets in playing basketball. So more candid conversations like that.
1: Yes.
2: You know, we're taped through episode three, and you know, we're independently producing this project. We've gotten phone calls from people already and had meetings about, you know, them picking it up, and it just has to be the right fit. But yeah, it's not just basketball; it's entertainment, it's lifestyle. But the first two episodes are basketball, and you know, we transition into other things. So definitely be looking out for episode two next month.
1: Definitely excited for you. Check that out. June 25th, episode two of the pull up with Brandon Scoop B. Robinson. Let's keep things on this NBA postseason. We've talked about things kind of from the Spurs angle. I got one more nugget, one more question for you on the Spurs. How impressed are you with what Dylan Harper has done? Like, being a rookie in this situation, hooping the way that he is, are you at all surprised by this, or do you think he was kind of primed and born and ready for this?
2: No, I wasn't surprised. I covered Dylan at Rutgers last year, and I selfishly, I'm not surprised because he's an alum of my high school, Don Bosco Prep, in New Jersey, and I covered his dad. You talk about me knowing everybody. You're right. I covered his dad. And I covered Dylan at Rutgers last year. And I'll tell you this little nugget. I know that the Spurs this time last year flew to New Jersey to watch him do a private workout with, and Mitch Johnson was there. R.C. Buford was there. And the Spurs Brain Trust was there. And, you know, if you remember this time last year, there was talk about Kevin Durant getting traded to the Spurs.
1: Right.
2: And in a private meeting with Dylan Harper, I will share with you that the Spurs told him, we are not trading the number two pick and the number 14 pick to get you to, you know, we're not trading that to Phoenix. We are invested in building around you and you completing a triumvirate with Stephon Castle and Victor Wembanyama here in San Antonio. We have no intentions on trading that pick. And in fact, he was the only lottery pick that they actually went to go watch or train or what have you.
1: Right.
2: And in fact, out of respect to the Mavericks, because of what was going on at the time with the Luka Doncic trade, they actually didn't even work out Cooper Flagg. They were only focused on Dylan Harper.
1: Wow.
2: And so when I say that to say this, when you have a team that is that invested in you and wants to see you succeed, you play the part that in the hand that you're dealt. So he's in a Spurs system that's used to winning, that is looking to build and win multiple championships. And so, no, I'm not surprised. I'm a bit partial because I was familiar with Dylan last year and during his time at Don Bosco Prep. But in addition to that, I mean, you got guys like De'Aaron Fox who are teammates that are vets that want to see you win, and it's not a competition. You got Stephon Castle who can do what he does, and Dylan does what he does. And so, no, I wasn't really surprised. I'm actually very happy for Dylan.
1: Yeah, man, I'm impressed with him too, man. It is it's rare to see a rookie have this sort of impact on a postseason series this early on in his career. And then this stage, Scoop, this is the Western Conference Finals, man. See, it's different when you talk about, you know, the quarterfinals and the semifinals. To do it on this stage, I think is spectacular. Obviously, I know he wishes his jump shot, you know, from the perimeter will fall a little bit better, but the ability to get downhill, the defense that he's playing, I'm uber impressed by it. The other piece of this thing for the Spurs and the turnovers of Stephon Castle, Scoop, have been a huge talking point here in this series, but just his mentality, man. Tell me if I'm shooting out of left field with this comparison. I view the trio of Dylan Harper, Stephon Castle, and Wemby similarly to how I viewed the young trio in Oklahoma City with Kevin Durant, Russell Westbrook, and James Harden. Can you draw some similarities, and do you expect this group to be here for the long haul in the Western Conference?
2: You know, I was actually having dinner with a friend when I flew into San Antonio yesterday, and I said to my friend that I don't necessarily see Dylan and Stephon necessarily being in San Antonio for their whole career. It's a different NBA now. Okay. And she said to me, well, I could see Dylan. And I said, okay. I said, but Stephon, I don't see. And I remember hearing Jamal Crawford say this on TV during the playoffs. Yeah. Like, they literally have guys who are going to be megastars or superstars on that team for years to come. And so when you made that comparison about James Harden, Russell Westbrook, and Kevin Durant, to me that's pretty on target, because the three of those guys that you mentioned, and they pretty much like had their own career, like
1: right,
2: like started playing in the playoffs, right, right. So like I don't think that's far off, but I will say that I think if you're Oklahoma City this offseason, you seriously pay attention to upgrading your roster and bringing in Giannis Antetokounmpo, because you're going to need somebody to compete with Wemby for years to come, and they're a similar prototype, different player, but you need somebody to defensively just combat in general.
1: Is that Chet? Is that a potential? That's an interesting segue. Can you see a scenario this summer where OKC is on the phone with Milwaukee and Chet Holmgren being a potential centerpiece for a Giannis deal?
2: You consider it. Nothing I've heard. The teams that I have heard seriously contenders are more along the lines of the Minnesota Timberwolves, as I reported earlier this week. Mm-hmm. And that's just on the Western Conference side. As far as Chet, to me, he's a complimentary piece. But I look at the Bucks; they're looking for more of a star. You know, Orlando looking at Paolo, or you know, Cleveland. You know, having conversations with Milwaukee and you know, Evan Mobley conversation there. As far as Chet, I don't know if he's the guy you build around, but he defensively at times he's been very good against Wemby. I'll tell you that.
1: No, I agree. And look, we all know it's just how far that rivalry between those two span, going back to the FIBA, you know, U19 days, man. Those two dudes have been battling. I just think it's fascinating watching, you know, what's going to happen ultimately this summer in the association. We're going to wrap up the show with our audio vault that we do, Scoop, called Say What. And LeBron James is in that audio vault. He gave some insight on the Mind the Game podcast about his future. What have you heard on the LeBron front? You had some very interesting reporting over the course of last weekend. That's why we efforted to get you on early last week. But you have been boots on the ground talking to any and everybody trying to get the scoop. What have you heard on the LeBron James front, Hustler?
2: The things that I really have heard is a potential return to the Cleveland Cavaliers. And I find it interesting you know, more specifically just the way this is going. And I think this is the perfect setup because, you know, the Cavs are missing something. I'll be honest with you. Mm-hmm. If I'm the Cavs, LeBron James is a free agent. So is Jason Kidd. More reporting on that later in the next couple of days. And but that's kind of a preview of what I'll be discussing my article over at Scoopy.com. I think that where Giannis goes, meaning Milwaukee and Cleveland could revisit the conversation there, LeBron could go. Jason Kidd's been a head coach in Milwaukee with Giannis. Mm-hmm. Jason Kidd's been an assistant with LeBron in Los Angeles. And Cleveland is Northeast Ohio. It's home for LeBron. Mm-hmm. You do the math.
1: Yeah, it's adding up, Scoop. That would be fascinating, bro, especially, and you joked about it to start the conversation. Man, nobody watching this damn Cavs and Knicks series. Shout out to the Knicks, though. We'll get to them in a second, Scoop. But for Cleveland, bro, like, how do they retool here? Like, it feels like the perfect LeBron swan song, right? Cavs get swept, and then the hometown hero, right, Scoop, comes home to save the day. If you... So the potential that you're talking about here, could you see that potentially happening in Dallas too? Not in Dallas, excuse me. Could you potentially see that happening in Cleveland rather? Those two, Giannis and LeBron, hooking up with Jason Kidd. You're talking about that being a Cleveland destination potentially, correct?
2: Yes.
1: That's going to be fascinating.
2: Yes. I think it gives them what they need. Donovan Mitchell, I can tell you, and LeBron James have had discussions about, as well as James Harden, have had discussions about LeBron coming back home. You know, more candid conversation. But, I mean, this is a conversation that has been had since last summer. If you go back to my reporting back in the summer where Rich Paul had mentioned that there were four teams, his agent, LeBron's agent at Clutch, had mentioned that there were four teams that had reached out to see what, you know, his, LeBron's mindset was, his availability, and Dallas, as you mentioned, was a team that had reached out, the Golden State Warriors, the Los Angeles Clippers, and as well as the Cleveland Cavaliers. And I've had conversations with folks within the Cavs organization who said they'd welcome LeBron coming back. And but I'll be honest with you, LeBron at 41 and 42, playing against a Knicks team in the playoffs this year wouldn't chase the outcome. Like, the Knicks are just playing it at a high level, and this is the year to get it done because it's not going to get any easier in the East. You know, you got Tyrese Halliburton in Indiana who will be back. You have Giannis, who still is currently a member of the Bucks. We'll see what happens there. And then you also have a Boston Celtics team that still has Jason Tatum and Jaylen Brown. And, you know, I think there are teams that will be competitive. The Pistons will likely come back retooled and, you know, add a piece or two. So it's not going to get any easier in the East, but I think the East is an easier pipeline than the Western Conference next season, in my estimation.
1: Yeah, sounds like it's on board. I noticed you conveniently omitted my beloved Washington Wizards as part of that Eastern Conference gauntlet there, my friend. We noted it. We noted it. It's all good. I ain't even gonna double click on the Scoop. I ain't gonna give you a hard time for it. I'm gonna just swiftly move on because I do want to ask you about what's going on in Minnesota with the T-Wolves. Your reporting on that last week, fascinating as well. What do you see happening there, and is there some unrest amongst that front office there in Minneapolis?
2: Well, there has been an interest since the beginning of this season to bring in a point guard, albeit that be, you know, Ja Morant or Kyrie Irving. Kyrie Irving, of course, you know, is the last piece from the Mark Cuban, Nico Harrison era of Mavericks basketball there in Minnesota. And, you know, people, it's been shared with me that the Bucks, I keep confusing Milwaukee and Minnesota. It's early in the morning for me, but there's still an interest on the Minnesota Timberwolves side to bring in Kyrie Irving. But you'd have to bring in a package that includes both Julius Randle as well as Rudy Gobert. And I know that the two teams have had conversations about McDaniels, and the the Minnesota Timberwolves have been very hesitant in doing so. They realize the defensive juggernaut that they have and a scorer that they have, but you find a way to get that done if you're able to bring in Kyrie Irving. And, you know, I can say that Julius Randle is a native of Dallas, Texas. He has very fond memories of that team, or of playing in as a fan of the Mavericks, and then also, you know, being from the Dallas area. So I think that for Kyrie Irving, he and Anthony Edwards would fit like a glove. And part of my reporting is that, you know, Anthony Edwards, you know, has had conversations where he's discussed, you know, bringing in a Kyrie Irving to the fold. And on the Irving side, every indication to me has been that he enjoys his time in Dallas. He enjoys the area. He and his family are very comfortable there, but he's still a competitor. And I know people who have shared with me privately that, you know, Minnesota, I don't know if we're coming there, you know, jokingly. Of course, his family's going to still come to support, but I think he'd fit like a glove next to Anthony Edwards.
1: It would be very fascinating, and, you know, depending upon, you know, what they have to, you know, ultimately part ways with to get him. But I agree with the Timberwolves standpoint of, hey, we ain't moving off of Jaden McDaniels. I think him and Naz, Scooper, are so critical to, like, the fabric of their culture. Like, they represent – they're not Anthony Edwards, obviously, but they represent what the Timberwolves brand of basketball is about here in 2026. So it'll be fascinating, man. You continue to keep your ear to the streets as always, brother, and continue to continue to keep up the good work, man. We will be waiting on the pull-up, episode 2, coming up on June the 25th. We appreciate you making some time, my brother.
2: Thank you, brother. Keep shining on your end, too.
1: Yes, indeed. One of the best. I mean, just an absolute treat for us. Brandon Scoop B. Robinson. As you can't, if you couldn't tell, one of the most plugged-in insiders in the business, talking to any and everybody when it comes to the NBA. And when I say anybody, I don't mean just anybody. Scoop B, like I said, man, keeping his ear to the streets. We're going to keep our nose to the grindstone. So we got about 40 minutes left to go in this program. When we come back, we'll reset the top story of the show. Let me tell you a little something about the Knicks. Next.
0: The Thunder have taken back home court. Will they take a commanding 3-1 lead? We'll find out. Game 4 is tonight. Westwood One Sports.
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You can check out the YouTube stream as well. Just search, like I said, Westwood One Sports Night. We will finish up the program with the most highly anticipated audio vault in all the sports talk radio. Say what? But before we get to that, look. I got an apology to give out. I have an apology to give out to the city of New York because I, Linnell Willingham, author of Authenticity, Youngest in Charge, whatever you want to refer to me as, I counted out the Knicks prematurely when it came to the finals. After what we witnessed last night and after what we've witnessed throughout the course of this postseason, it is way too premature, way too early, way too soon to be counting out the Knicks relative to the finals. We are witnessing one of the greatest Eastern Conference playoff runs in the history of the sport. And that is no hyperbole. That is no facade. That is no cap. Whatever age demographic you're in, you get what I'm saying. It's real what we're witnessing here. The New York Knicks, in this 26 playoffs, shooting a blistering 62.5% in terms of their true shooting percentage. No team has had a higher true shooting percentage over a postseason stretch in NBA history. Their point differential since April the 25th, plus 225, the largest point differential over any 10-game span in the regular season or the postseason's history, ladies and gentlemen. They are on a historic tear right now. They are. And the beautiful part about it, to me, it all starts with their defense. Well, what about their defense, Linnell? What's so good about it? When you look at the postseason numbers here, the Knicks, number one in terms of points allowed per contest. They're number one in terms of field goal percentage. They're second in terms of points per game allowed. This has been an absolute tear that the Knicks have been on. Without a shadow of a doubt, we know they're going to the finals. The question is now, what type of shot do you give them to ultimately win the NBA Finals? I'll be real. As we have collected more and more data points here on the Knicks throughout the course of this postseason,

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1: Knicks should be on their knees, hands together, looking up to the sky, praying that they draw the Oklahoma City Thunder, because that's the best opportunity. That's the best opportunity, right? For them to hide Jalen Brunson. Why do you got to hide Jalen Brunson? Well, you know my theory. I do not like, peanuts in my candy. I don't like chocolate ice cream. I don't like, my women too tall, if we're being frank. And I'm a 6'2" guy. I don't like short guards either. You cannot win it big in this sport with a lead guard 6'2 and under. We haven't seen it. Not as the number one option. Not since Isaiah Thomas of the Pistons. Did Allen Iverson ever win the big one? No. No, he didn't. You're probably going to say, Allen Iverson, Linnell? Allen Iverson. I know what I'm talking about. Allen Iverson ain't won the big one. Now, Kyrie Irving is 6'3", but he didn't win it as the number one option, did he? He was the number two option. Pick up what I'm putting down here. It is hard as heck to prosper and to win it all with a small guard. Jalen Brunson doing whatever he can to buck that trend. I don't want to understate it. But, like, guys, if you've watched this postseason the way that I have it, I know you have. Jalen Brunson has been spectacular. Jalen Brunson has been brilliant throughout this NBA postseason. Here are his numbers throughout the playoffs to this point. 26 points per game, 6 assists, 47% shooting, including 38% from downtown. He has been as efficient as they come. In the first couple of games of this series, 29 points per game on 50% shooting. Now, he hasn't shot the three worth a damn in this series, and this may be something that comes back to bite the Knicks in the behind coming up in the finals, but this dude has been as advertised, and say what you want about the Knicks. He is the engine and the straw that stirs the drink, for this group here, man. And most people over the past decade, 20 years, really dating back to the 90s, right? The Knicks have been known as habitual choke artists. Not this group. Jalen Brunson, Cat, OG Anunoby, Josh Hart, Bridges. There's a certain mental makeup that this team has. There's a certain DNA that this group has that doesn't make them susceptible to the shortcomings, of the past Knicks teams. They just don't. And I think it all starts and finishes with the mentality of their leader, one Jalen Brunson. Mighty Mouse, as I like to call him. The 33rd overall pick in the 2018 draft. You want to talk about, doing an E60 or doing a 30 for 30 on a dude's career and beating the odds and overcoming adversity. That is Jalen Brunson. He had this to say about why the Knicks are currently in this position, up 3-0 in the Eastern Conference Finals.
2: I think most importantly, we obviously have that Knicks stand up mentality. We have a bunch of individuals in that locker room who work really hard. They're very psychotic about their work and the things they do, and making sure that their minds, that they're ready physically and mentally. So when their number's called and then when there's time to go out there, they're ready.
1: So he just told you they're psychotic. What an adjective. They're psychotic about their work. The Grand Strander. I always love when folks enter the chat because we could do this. Tony Parker, finals MVP at 6'2". Was Tony Parker the number one option on that team, though? I'm just asking. Or was it Tim Duncan? See what I'm saying? I don't know, man. It's fascinating, though. I am uber impressed by what we've gotten to see from the New York Knicks. It feels like that series is all but over. I can't.

0: saying it though, the offense of the Knicks feels like it's getting all the credit. The offense of the Knicks is what we all fawn over. It's what we get excited about. It's why we talk about them in the light that we do. But I'm telling you, man, what they have done defensively here throughout the course of this playoffs is just as impressive. It's just as impressive. Oklahoma City should be the matchup that they look for and that they pray for. I'm thinking about it, right? You're probably going to see in that scenario, Jalen Brunson guarding Lu Dort. And I think he is more than equipped for that challenge. You'd put Brunson on Lu Dort. You'd probably start off, you know, with Mikal Bridges on Shai Gilgeous-Alexander. And if Jalen Williams is playing, Josh Hart, you know, goes on him. They match up well. They match up well with OKC. They have the perimeter defenders to really throw a bevy of different looks at SGA. And J.J. Redick, shout out to the Lakers. They gave out the blueprint in round two. Blitz, Bama, blitz. Kidding, but I'm not at the same time, right? The way that they handled SGA in that high ball screen action, sending two defenders at him, making him get rid of the basketball, it's the blueprint. And I think, you know, I think they have the opportunity. They have the opportunity to get it done. You all keep throwing small guards in the chat like you're telling me something. Did they win championships? Are they under 6'3"? Steph Curry is what? 6'3". Has Chris Paul won a championship? No. Did Muggsy Bowes win a title as the number one option? Never. So what are we talking about, guys? What are we talking about? The main dude, Kyrie wasn't the number one option. It was LeBron. And in that season, and in that point in the postseason, the grand strandard, it was the Kawhi Leonard show. Was the Kawhi Leonard show. The bottom line is, though, guys, look over the course of history. Small guards as the lead guard don't win in this league. Argue with somebody that has their head between their ass. Not me. Small guards do not win in this league as the number one option. It doesn't happen. It just doesn't. And that's not me trying to be heightist. You know, I don't have a problem against short people. I love short people. I love everybody, including the super producer, Will the Thrill Dalton, who is sporting a very interesting getup this morning.
1: I got a tank top on.
0: It's definitely not tank top weather anymore. I will say that. You're about a couple days too late. Is it cold again in the Carolinas? Are we doing the thing?
1: It's actually a little chilly. It is. Yeah, it's in the 50s, and I'm wearing a tank top. So I do this sometimes where, like, even when it's cold out, like, I'll still be rocking something like this. And people give me a weird look, but it's I'm comfortable.
0: I'd give you several weird looks. Dalton just typed at us in the chat saying, perfect guard traits now. And how do you misspell my name when it's literally just sitting there right in front of your face? Do you lack awareness that much, pal? J.J. Barea, by the way, Daily Road, did not win as the number one option. He was not the number one option. Size at the guard spot is my perfect trait. Shooting, length, defensive ability, hustle, leadership, etc. It's pretty easy, man. It's pretty easy, y'all. It's pretty easy. This was a easy, breezy, beautiful program that we put together for you all this morning, man. I'm having a ball. We got one final segment left to go here, and this always gets good. We'll bring you a fresh installment of the most highly anticipated audio vault in all of sports talk radio. Say what? That'll be next. And on the way out, I'll give you an official prediction. Who do I have winning tonight in game four of the Western Conference Finals? I'll tell you that. Plus, give you the best audio vault in all of sports talk radio next.
2: 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Number one, Princeton. Number two, Notre Dame. Tomorrow, 1 o'clock Eastern. 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

0: Willingham rocking out with you for one final segment. The Knicks haven't lost since April 23rd, people. And you all are counting them out in the NBA Finals. I'm just saying. Will the Thrill Dalton. I ought to be slapped upside my head. Who am I? Oh, there he is. Our guy D-Day tapping it in the chat. What it do, player? Will the Thrill Dalton. Uh-oh. I should be smacked upside my head for this reason, brother. It's Memorial Day weekend. And we ain't asked nary question about a cookout plate, what's got to be on your spread, whether you like hot dogs or hamburgers. And then the most important question, is a hot dog a sandwich, ladies and gentlemen? Is it?
1: No. No, it's not. It's a hot dog. A hot dog's a hot dog.
0: There we go.
1: That's it.
0: D-Day saying, goddamn. I'm telling you.
1: I'm just here to have a good time. That's it.
0: Let's wrap it up the only way we know how. It is time for the most highly anticipated audio vault in all of sports talk radio. Say what?
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4: With Linnell Willingham and Carlos with a K.
0: That is not Carlos with a K. The man on the right, much younger, a lot more fit, if being real. Let's go to inside the NBA, shall we, Will the Thrill Dalton?
1: Yeah, Chuck, he's always a good soundbite. And he's trying to figure out what is the OG and OG Anunoby stand for.
11: What is your real name?
12: My real name is Ogugwa.
11: Ogugwa? Okay, OG.
12: You're not saying
11: all right,
12: it
11: OG.
12: Right.
11: Wait, you're not saying it right. If you don't say it right, we can't say it.
12: No. You're not saying it right.
11: Ogugwa.
12: No, I am saying it right. What?
11: Could you say it one more time? Just slow. Not even slowly, but just one more time.
12: Ogugwa.
0: For obvious reasons, we had to play that. We can quickly move on.
1: That's it. Let's keep it with inside the NBA. Chuck, yeah. He's saying his prayers. He's calling for prayers for Wimby.
13: I think we need to all pray for Wimby.
0: Why?
13: Because he can't play too many minutes. They're going to kill him out there.
0: You're joking.
13: Man, I am sure joking. Because you guys, these people, man, they pissing me off. I'm watching the whole games. They ain't playing dirty.
0: No.
13: And like, these are some of the softest fouls I ever seen in my life. You got these clowns on TV talking about, oh, they're going to hurt poor Wimby. I was like, hurt him? Are you kidding, man? It drives me crazy watching these shows.
0: You hear that? Black and Abdallah, who you can check out weekdays, noon to 3 p.m. Eastern time, right here on Westwood One Sports. They're not being dirty, OKC. Wimby and the Spurs are just being too soft. Shaquille O'Neal had an excellent soundbite the other night as well. He straight up called out Victor Wembanyama saying, hey, as the king of superior big men, you're not doing enough. 41 points in game one. I think he had 21 and 26 rebounds in game two. Game three, though, not good enough. We'll stick on the hardwood, shall we, as King James has some thoughts.
14: Obviously, I understand that I'm a free agent and I can control my own destiny. If, you know, being here with this, you know, with this franchise, you know, for you know, foreseeable future, or if it's going somewhere else, I think at some point, you know, up until, you know, up in June, late June, you know, as July rolled around, free agency starts to, you know, gets going. And, you know, as, you know, July rolling maybe into August, we start to kind of like get a feel of, you know, what my future may look like.
0: I'm excited for it. No one thinks he's going to retire. My money says he's either in Cleveland or Golden State.
1: Cleveland. Let's go.
0: Cleveland for sure. We should take our talents out to Cleveland, shall we? Their head coach is pretty interesting. Todd Monken always sounds like he just finished smoking a cigarette. Let's hear from him on how the Browns have been performing during OTAs.
3: We threw interceptions in 7-on-7, for God's sakes. I mean, who does that? There's no pass rush. I mean, it's embarrassing.
0: So much for Deshaun Watson versus Shador Sanders. It's going to be a very hotly contested quarterback battle. We shot our shot yesterday on this topic. I'm leaning Deshaun Watson, but I'll say this. Whoever wins the job, Will, they're going to be set up for success based off of what Cleveland did this offseason. I think more than any other team in the NFL, the Browns did the best job of creating an infrastructure for a young quarterback to have success in. Revamped offensive line, revamped receiving core, and oh, Todd Monken knows a little bit something about calling plays. See MVP Lamar Jackson. Greatest quarterback season of all time was the 2024 season that Lamar Jackson put together. That spearheaded by one Todd Monken. That is going to do it, though, for another edition of Saturday Morning Sports with the youngest in charge, Lynnell Willingham. Thank you to our guy Lee behind the glass, taking your calls and keeping this ship afloat. Thank you to our guy Will the Thrill Dalton for doing his due and chiming in whenever he could. Podcast will be up for you momentarily. 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You can check out the live stream replay on YouTube as well. I'm off tomorrow. Enjoy your Memorial Day. I'm back with you Tuesday, 11 p.m. to 3 a.m. Eastern Time for another edition of Westwood One Sports Night. At that point, the Spurs season could potentially be on the line. A massive, massive game number 4 comes your way tonight from San Antonio. Give me the Victor Wembanyamas for the win.
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17: 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It appears by its own numbers, the U.S. government seems insolvent. 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

0: Day weekend, wherever you are and whatever you're up to, whether it's in the chilly, gloomy, rainy eastern side of the United States, whether you're out west where the weather may be a little bit better, down south, some rain, but it's Memorial Day weekend. And so an extra day off and a chance to stop and think. This is important now with Memorial Day weekend, about all those who gave the ultimate sacrifice to make sure that we could do everything that we do here in this country, that we get a 3-day weekend, that we get to hang out and watch sports all weekend. We get to talk about it, and that's what we're here to do for the next 5 hours. We got you here on BetMGM Game Day on Westwood One Sports, inside the Westwood One Sports app. Chris Mack with you. PJ Glasser jumps in 1 hour from now, live across North America on Sirius XM channel 375. You're welcome to be a part of the conversation as well. 310-840-4910 is the number. 310-840-4910. Plenty to talk about as storylines continue to churn in the NFL offseason, especially now with OTAs underway and quarterbacks and teammates arguing a bit on social media, other quarterbacks getting their contracts extended. Of course, the Stanley Cup playoffs and the NBA playoffs roll on. Plenty to talk about in that regard as well. Ryland Stiles of Locked On Thunder will join us in the third hour of today's show, right around 1:20 Eastern, 10:20 Pacific, to talk about a massive, massive, does not get any bigger than this game four in the Western Conference Finals tonight in San Antonio between the Thunder and the Spurs. John Jastrzemski will join us about 90 minutes from now or so to talk everything New York. He hosts New York, New York on SNY, and that includes Gerrit Cole coming back to the mound this weekend and looking pretty dang good in his return, even if the Yankees didn't pull out the dub in that game, to talk about the Knicks, obviously, being on the precipice of sweeping the Cavs out of the Eastern Conference Finals and moving on to the NBA Finals, and some back and forth, as I mentioned, between Jackson Dart and Abdul Carter. Maybe some issues in the Giants locker room, or has it all been smoothed over already? Plenty to talk about, but as I like to do with every show here on Westwood One Sports, we like to start with the biggest stories of the day, and on a Sunday like this, the biggest stories of the week as well. The high five. Let's go.
1: Five.
2: Here, why do these moments never get old, Kyle?
3: Because you never know when the last one is, you know? So,
0: Kyle Busch's last post-race interview just 9 days ago in Dover after winning the Truck Series race there on Fox. What do you say about a guy still in the prime of his life unexpectedly passing on literally days after he was on the track racing? Kyle Busch will go down as one of the all-time greats in NASCAR. He is top 10 in Cup Series wins. He's won at every level, Nationwide Series, Truck Series. He's done it all. And he's been a part of racing for the last two decades on the national stage. Obviously started like so many great drivers do when he was a kid. And will leave with 63 Cup Series wins, 2 Cup Series titles, and as one of those guys that became synonymous with NASCAR, synonymous with racing. And to see something seemingly so innocuous, sounds like a sinus infection, and then turned into pneumonia, then turned into sepsis, and unfortunately, that's it for the life of one of the best drivers in the history of NASCAR, Kyle Busch. Again, you don't have to be a NASCAR fan to know the name Kyle Busch, which is what makes him synonymous with the sport, because he's right there. You look at the names right around him on the all-time Cup Series win list. He was only 13 wins behind Dale Earnhardt. He was 2 wins ahead of Denny Hamlin, 3 ahead of Kevin Harvick. And some of the names in that neighborhood, Cale Yarborough, Jimmy Johnson, Darryl Waltrip, are the all-time greats. And Kyle Busch was right there in that conversation just because of his consistency. So you say goodbye way too soon to Kyle Busch. That number 8 car that he was driving recently will be set aside. They have said Hendrick Motorsports will set number 8 aside for when his son, who I believe is 10 or 11 years old, is someday ready to race it himself, which is just a stirring tribute to the greatness of Kyle Busch, gone way, way, way too soon. Next.
1: 4.
4: Stafford going towards the end zone. Parkinson! What a catch! And a touchdown!
0: Joe Davis on Fox. You remember that wild card comeback in Carolina for the Rams? Matt Stafford hitting Colby Parkinson there for the go-ahead and eventual game-winning touchdown in that game. Stafford is Leo DiCaprio in Wolf of Wall Street. I'm not leaving. I'm not leaving. I'm not going anywhere. Signing an extension to what would have been a contract ending after 2026. After this upcoming season, he's now locked in for 2027 as well. Man, Ty Simpson just sitting over there in the corner wondering, what did I get myself into? Tell you what you got yourself into. I said it the day after the draft wrapped up. Or it may have been actually the day after the Rams took Simpson in the first round. I said, I don't know if this guy ever takes a snap for Sean McVay in L.A. And I still believe that's the case. I don't know if you'll ever see Ty Simpson take a snap for Sean McVay in L.A. Not just because we saw McVay react the way he did in that press conference the night of the first round. He's gone out of his way, Sean McVay, to explain that away, that, you know, he and Les Snead had a disagreement about something, so he was in a bit of a pouty mood, and it came off as disrespectful towards Ty Simpson and the selection of Simpson in the first round. I'm sorry. You can try and paint that any way you want to. You could say all the nice things you want to in public about Ty Simpson during OTAs, leading up to training camp, all of that. That's, you can do all that. Doesn't mean that I believe, and I don't think any Rams fan should believe, that they're ever going to see Ty Simpson take a meaningful snap under Sean McVay. I think Sean McVay has now tied himself to Matt Stafford. I mean, why wouldn't he, right? They want a ring together. This team is arguably the most talented in the NFL. They are Super Bowl favorites this year, despite losing in the NFC Championship game last year. Why, if you are Sean McVay, would you want to start all over once Matt Stafford is done? You want to keep Stafford playing as long as possible. And as long as Stafford wants to play, McVay will be right there by his side in his hip pocket, whispering sweet nothings into his headset. All right, 68. I love you, Matt. All right, 68. I mean, it's McVay loves Stafford, and you can't blame him for that. McVay is not going to want to start over after Stafford is done, which is now going to be even a year farther into the future than we may have originally thought. And Ty, get comfy, holding the clipboard, wearing the ball cap, because I don't know when you'll ever get your opportunity in L.A. Stetson Bennett IV, 2.0, Ty Simpson in L.A. with the Rams. Next.
1: 3.
4: Southfield. Goes the puck ahead.
0: Kenny Albert on TNT last night as Nikolaj Ehlers scored the OT game winner to even the series at 1-1. And I think we're there. I think we're back to where Carolina was before they had an 11-day break between rounds of the playoffs, while they sat there and watched and waited for Buffalo and Montreal to go the distance in their series. And I think the Canes shook off the rust, looked very rusty in game 1. And then all of a sudden, game two, and credit to Montreal for making it a game, sending it to overtime, scoring late themselves. But this is a Carolina Hurricanes team that is just stifling. What did the Canadiens have? 5 shots on goal through the first 2 periods last night, I think it was. This is what Carolina will do to you. It is. And they're going to continue to do it to Montreal in this series. I'm not saying it's going to be a short series. I'm not saying that just because they won game two, that they're now going to roll through the rest of the Eastern Conference Finals. But Carolina is getting back to looking like they did in the first 2 rounds when they were utterly dominant. And I think they're capable of getting back there after shaking off the rust in the first game and a few more spots last night in game two. The Carolina Hurricanes are back. And the Carolina Hurricanes, I know there's a lot of... The Canadiens are fun. You can't argue that fact. And there's a lot of people that would love to see Montreal go to the Cup Finals, especially north of the border. Can't blame you for that. They're longing for another Stanley Cup in Canada for the first time in 33 years when the Canadiens last won it in 1993. I don't know if this is it, though, because Carolina looks like they're back on their, you know, and if they're back on their, then they're going to win this series. And we'll see. Is it Vegas? Vegas has never lost a series after going up 2-0. They're up 2-0 on Colorado. Is Cale Makar going to be back in the lineup tonight in Game 3 in Vegas? The Habs look lost without him against Las Vegas. And so a lot of pointing towards Vegas-Carolina in the Cup Final, especially because Carolina looks like they're back on their game, and Vegas would have to collapse, and or Colorado would really have to quickly get back to their game and get Cale Makar back in the lineup, even though he's nowhere near 100%, to force that collapse by Vegas. I don't know if they've got it left in them. Next.
1: 2.
5: What an honor, what a privilege it is to be here, and without further ado, I'm grateful, I'm honored, I'm pleasured to introduce the 45th and 47th President of the United States of America, President Donald J. Trump.
0: Oh boy, Abdul Carter, not a fan, not a fan of his quarterback, Jackson Dart, introducing the president yesterday at a campaign rally for New York Representative Mike Lawler. As he tweeted out, hold on, I want to make sure I get it right. Thought this bleep was AI. What we doing, man? Abdul Carter posted on X in response to that video getting tweeted out of Jackson Dart introducing the president at that campaign rally. This is why in the locker room, there are several places you don't talk politics and religion. In the locker room, at the dinner table, like family dinner, Thanksgiving, Christmas dinner, just let it go. Because you know there's somebody there that thinks very differently than you. And it sounds like, to Abdul Carter's credit, that he reached out to Jackson Dart yesterday after he tweeted that. And they talked about it one-on-one and everything smoothed over. But this is why you don't go there, man. And that's to both of them. That's why if you're an active athlete, maybe you stay away from the politics. And I know what people are going to say. You get a chance to visit the president or introduce the president or go to the White House, you do it. Yeah, but you also, when you decide to go to a campaign rally for someone, insert yourself into the political arena. And if you are going to bring that, if you're going to drag yourself into that, you got to be prepared. Whether you're Jackson Dart or if you're Abdul Carter, if you're going to address it publicly, you got to be ready to be a part of that conversation. And you got to be ready to go there. And those two and everybody in the Giants locker room better have a really solid relationship. Because as Grant, our board op, pointed out in our group chat just a second ago, his family Thanksgivings are all about politics. You know what? When you're tight like that and everybody can yell and scream at each other like an episode of The Bear and forks don't get thrown, then hey, more power to you if you can do that. But this can also create a schism. This can also create an issue. This can also create an undercurrent of on both sides. Who the is that guy? Whether it's teammates looking at Jackson Dart that way or teammates looking at Abdul Carter that way. This is why you got to tread lightly in that arena, my friends, because it can stir up all kinds of dust, all kinds of mess between guys that should be pulling in the same direction, even if they're on opposite sides of the ball. We'll talk to John Jastrzemski about this in about an hour and 20 minutes. Not just about the Giants, not just about the Knicks, about the Yankees and Gerrit Cole, all things New York with JJ coming up in about an hour and 20 minutes as we count down the biggest stories of the day and the week to kick off the show here on BetMGM Game Day. Chris Mack with you on Westwood One Sports. Number one.
1: One. Brunson gets free from Strus. Brunson drives on Strus, gets into the paint. Running layup is up and good.
0: Yeah, Jalen Brunson. Speaking of people who are on their game, Jalen Brunson is on his game. And the entire Knicks roster from top to bottom is on their game. And the Cavs look lost. Travis Kelce's sitting over there in the front row in Cleveland. Next to his fiance, some girl named Taylor you may have heard of. And he doesn't even know how to... It didn't even feel like a game in the second half. Okay, fourth quarter, maybe it got out of control. But this is what the Knicks have done now for the better part of the last, what, 3 or 4 weeks? They dominate. They dominate. And they're dominating Cleveland right now. And nobody's ever come back from a 3-0 series deficit in the NBA playoffs. And there's very little, if you're a Cavs fan, that gives you hope that suddenly Cleveland is going to be the team to jump up and snap that trend. The Knicks are in total control to the extent that I think it's now worth asking the question. After a season spent wondering who stops the Oklahoma City Thunder, maybe the fairer question at this point is who stops the New York Knicks? Is it only OKC? Is that the only thing that can slow down a New York Knicks team that is doing absolutely everything right at this point? I would love to see. And look, I know I said before the playoffs that Spurs-Knicks, that was one of my favorite possible matchups if we got there. And I'd still love to see Spurs-Knicks. If the Spurs can win tonight, make it a best of three, that's a possibility, sure. But the way the Thunder's bench is performing, even if they're missing some people tonight, it feels like the Thunder are inevitable. Are the Knicks more inevitable? Are there degrees of inevitability? Easy for me to say. It's Sunday morning, what do you want from me? I don't know, but it feels like these two teams are on a collision course, and I cannot wait, if that's the way it works out, the Oklahoma City Thunder and the New York Knicks in the NBA Finals, the first time SGA hits the floor at the Garden. Oh, my God. The fans are going to have a field day with it. An absolute field day every time Shai Gilgeous-Alexander or any member of the Oklahoma City Thunder hit the floor, hit the deck. You won't need in-depth studies by, who was it, Tom Haberstroh of Yahoo Sports this week, who did the in-depth study of how often the star players of each of the teams left in the playoffs are hitting the deck on shots. And SGA, you can track it. It's the deck more than anybody. That has eclipsed my pre-playoff wish of Spurs-Knicks in the finals. Now I want to see SGA flopping on the Garden floor and see what the fans in New York do to that. Because these two teams, like I said, feel inevitable right now. Throughout the show, we will talk NBA playoffs. Coming up in a little less than an hour, we dive into game four of Spurs Thunder, top of the hour, back into what's going on with the New York Giants, because I got to hear what my guy PJ Glasser thinks of this. Before the end of this hour, before 12 Eastern, 9 Pacific, somebody's back, but it's for a limited engagement. And I think it's interesting that he admitted that this is it for him. We'll get into that in about 20 minutes. But coming up next, how do you stop the New York Knicks? Can we, just for the sake of Cavs fans, can we try to put some sort of imaginary something together? We'll do that next right here on BetMGM Game Day on Westwood One Sports.
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1: The Knicks are now one win away from their first finals appearance in 27 years, and one win away from their second consecutive sweep. They swept the Sixers in the second round, and now up 3-0, and all the Knicks fans here at Rocket Arena will start their celebration.
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0: Mike Breen on the call on ESPN as the Knicks closed out the Cavs last night in Game 3. You heard him mention, now just one win away from the NBA Finals. They've won 10 in a row, and not just have the Knicks won 10 in a row. They've done it with an average margin of victory of like 22 points per game. Now, you do have some of the blowouts against Atlanta towards the end of that series, lifting that average margin of victory, but I mean, however you look at it, they've been dominant. Jalen Brunson, dominant. The supporting cast, coming up huge. Whether it's OG Anunoby, Mikal Bridges, the entire team has come up big. Josh Hart has had his moments, not just in this series, but throughout the playoffs. Oh, Karl Anthony Towns, by the way, looking like a guy, finally, who was built for a deep playoff run. We'll get into all that in just a second here on BetMGM Game Day. Chris Mack with you on Westwood One Sports. PJ Glasser going to jump into the conversation with me at the top of the hour. Of course, we'll start with the hottest story of the day, which is the Giants locker room sure is going to get interesting when everybody gets back together for OTAs and maybe throughout the season. And coming up in about 15 minutes, somebody said, nope, this is it. I'm done, which I found somewhat surprising. I don't know if it matters or not. We can kick it around. You're always welcome to join the conversation here on Westwood One Sports at 310-840-4910, 310-840-4910. And don't forget, the game's getting bigger and bigger, the crowd's getting louder, and the excitement reaching new heights with every single game and every single round of the playoffs. 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Get ready for tip-off, maybe tonight, San Antonio, Oklahoma City, Game 4, with BetMGM. Download it today if you haven't yet, and get ready throughout the NBA playoffs. But I asked this question just a couple minutes ago, right off the top of the show. I don't know how you stop the Knicks at this point. They feel inevitable. Now, on the other side, especially if they should win tonight in San Antonio, the Thunder will feel inevitable and have all season. The Knicks run, like I mentioned, 10 wins in a row now. It's been over the course of the last, we'll go back to April 25th. So almost exactly a month they've been playing this dominant fashion of basketball after going down 2-1 to the Hawks in the first round. So their inevitability hasn't lasted as quite as long as the Thunder, who are easily the deepest team in the NBA. Again, I know I said before the playoffs started, I'd love to see Wemby going up against the Knicks at the Garden, and that would still be fun to watch. But now I think I'm here for the two inevitable teams, the Thunder and the Knicks, meeting in the NBA Finals, if for nothing else than to see the reaction at the Garden the first time Shai Gilgeous-Alexander hits the floor following a shot. The atmosphere would be incredible for the NBA Finals back in the Garden for the first time in forever. And if there's a man that knows ball, and he's also a New York area native, our executive producer, Zach Krull. Zach, this is my question to you. How the hell do you stop the Knicks at this point?
3: I don't think you can with the way their offense is playing. It's historic, historic stuff. And think about this, Chris. The last time the Knicks lost a playoff game was actually the night of round one of the NFL draft. That's how long it's been. I remember watching both things at once. The Knicks had that possession down one against the Hawks. Brunson turns the ball over while the Jets were on the clock making their picks. So it's crazy. It's been, as you said, almost exactly a month. But I'm with you, especially if it's Knicks-Spurs. I think I'm going to pick the Knicks. I know the Eastern Conference is no juggernaut. They've had a favorable road, but this team is just on another level right now. And I also think that, especially if the Spurs win tonight, there's a good chance that Western Conference series could go 6-7 games, and the Knicks could have the rest advantage like they had going into this series as well.
0: Yeah, and they didn't show any rust. Like, I think maybe some rust early in game one, right? They had to go to OT to beat Cleveland in game one. So maybe there were some issues very early in that game, and then Cleveland fell apart. So maybe you could look at that more as the Cavs lost rather than the Knicks won. But however you want to define it, they still haven't lost in a month. And I don't think the 8-day layoff between the conference semis and the conference finals really hurt them that much. And I don't think, like you said, if Spurs Thunder should go six games or more,

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1: Because it feels like the Knicks are inevitable at this point. And I just think when you get to some of the biggest moments, are the calls going to change? Are the games going to be reffed differently in the NBA Finals, in the Garden, in New York? You can't tell me, as much as even the refs try to block it out, Zach, that that's not going to affect them somehow.
2: Yeah, I think the conversation around the Thunder right now is super interesting, and I'm a little bit conflicted because I think Shai Gilgeous-Alexander is the real deal. I think he is the best player in the world right now. I think people have kind of tried to give that crown to Wemby already. I'm not there yet. We'll see what happens in this series. So I'm a big SGA guy. I don't love the narratives around him. Super clutch. I thought he was phenomenal in game number 3 the other night. But at the same time, I'm still trying to figure out just how great are this Thunder team. Are they on the same level as like the 2016 Warriors, the LeBron, Dwayne Wade Heat team? I'm not really sure about where to put them in terms of all-time historic great teams just yet. And I hate to be that guy. I know our board operator, Grant, isn't going to love this, but deep down, I still wonder what happens if Tyrese Haliburton doesn't get hurt early on in Game 7 last year, and would the conversation around this Oklahoma City Thunder team be completely different?
1: Yeah, I don't know. That's one of those things we can't answer, but I will say here's the thing. We can have the conversation, and I think this is important. We can have the conversation about flopping and trying to draw fouls on every possession, seemingly. And I know it's been blown up, especially in the last few days, the last week or so. We can have that conversation and still have a conversation like you just did, talking about SGA as the best player in the world. Like, both things can be true. SGA could be the most talented player in the world, and SGA can still try to draw a foul with 50% of his shots or whatever the number is. Like, both things can be true. I think, look, maybe it's a generational thing. I've said this before on the show. My cold, dark, black Gen X heart loves physical basketball, especially in the NBA playoffs, and hates to see dudes hit the deck on every single shot. So maybe I'm emotionally drawn more towards the Knicks than I am the Thunder, because I know that's what I know it's a part of their tactics. I know it's what OKC does. Again, if it works, keep rolling with it. But as a fan, simply as a fan, not as trying to be an even-handed, impartial analyst, I look at that and I go, man, I don't know if I want to see that team win. And again, like you said, apologies to Grant, our board op. I don't want to see OKC win, and then we spend all summer having that conversation about, oh, did they win because this style of play is what got them there? Because I do think if they do win Oklahoma City, you do have to give SGA his flowers for being as talented as he is, for this team being as deep as they are. And I think when you start to make those comparisons to past great teams, that's the big difference for me, is A, style of play, and B, also, because they're so much deeper than any championship team I can remember in the last 10 or 15 years.
2: And the thing that fascinates me, Chris, is just how quickly the narrative has changed on the Thunder. And I know that this happens all the time in sports, whether it's the Chiefs, whether it's the Patriots. When you have a team that turns into a dynasty, it happens super quick. And all of a sudden, they go from being the hero to the villain. But I feel like even at this time last year, people were rooting for the Thunder because of the fact that they are a small market team, the fact that they have a lot of really good, young, talented players, and Sam Presti did a phenomenal job drafting these guys and developing them and really getting the best out of the Clippers in that Paul George trade to get SGA. But all of a sudden now, whether it's just how dominant they are, whether it's just how they play, I do feel like people are really rooting against the Thunder, and I'm curious to see, like, is that going to happen to Victor Wembanyama and the Spurs eventually? Because no matter what happens in this series, we know that team's future is super bright. They're going to be playing in a lot of big games. How quickly is the narrative going to turn on them? It just fascinates me how quickly the Thunder have really become the heel in these NBA playoffs.
1: Yeah, they really have. I mean, any kind of long-lasting success is going to happen, is going to draw that sort of attention to you, like you said, but it's happened almost overnight with the Thunder, especially in the last

0: last couple rounds of these playoffs when the spotlight gets brighter, right? Like, this is the time of year where everybody is watching. Even people who aren't hardcore NBA fans watching games on Tuesday nights in the middle of January are watching these games. So you've got more people watching. And again, you bring it back to the generational difference. Older fans like myself, like, we remember when the playoffs were as much about physicality and sometimes brutality as they were the skill. And I know that's what the NBA has tried to get away from over the last 15 to 20 years. But there are still fans that want that as an ingredient in the game, in the biggest games of the year. We'll talk Spurs Thunder game 4 tonight specifically in less than an hour. PJ Glasser is going to jump into the fray here coming up at noon Eastern, 9 Pacific. But coming up next, he said it. He answered the question. He said, this is it. He's done after this year. What will the farewell tour look like, though? Should we have any more expectations for it than what we got out of them last year? We'll talk about Aaron Rodgers next here on BetMGM Game Day on Westwood One Sports.
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2: Remember Deshaun Watson? He's been on IR the last 19 months. And now, the front runner to be the Browns starter. But Shedeur Sanders and Dylan Gabriel are coming for the job. As always, the quarterback carousel in Cleveland is one to watch. Westwood One Sports.
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0: Aaron Rodgers earlier this week and my good friend and podcast partner Mark Cabali of the Pat McAfee Show asking the question there, is this the last year? And Aaron Rodgers saying yes. And then the double down follow-up confirmation by big capital J journalist Cabali there saying this is your last year. And Aaron Rodgers saying, yes, this is it. Welcome back into BetMGM Game Day here on Westwood One Sports. 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I'm Chris Mack. PJ Glasser jumps into the conversation and hangs out for the rest of the show starting at 12 noon Eastern. So in about 15 minutes from now, 9 Pacific, and we'll have plenty to talk about. I promise we're not trying to make it a New York heavy show, but there's a lot of stuff going on with New York teams that are worth talking about. So John Jastrzemski of New York, New York on SNY will join us in less than an hour as well. We'll preview Thunder Spurs tonight. 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Our producer, Zach, typed up in our rundown that we come up with before each show, do you believe him? Yes, I believe that this is it for Aaron Rodgers. The fact that he said it, I'll be honest, somewhat surprised me. Even though we all, and full disclosure, for those of you that aren't aware, I'm in Pittsburgh. I've spent most of my life growing up and living in Pittsburgh. I consider myself a Steelers fan, as well as someone who has tried to watch their games with a critical eye for the better part of the last 25 years. So I think I have a somewhat unique perspective on this in that I found it surprising that Rodgers would be willing to admit that, but I also think this can work in the Pittsburgh Steelers' advantage to an extent. And I know a lot of people are way out on the Steelers, right? They look at this team, the way they got absolutely curb stomped by the Texans in the wild card game at home, the coaching change from Mike Tomlin to Mike McCarthy. A lot of people look down their nose at Mike McCarthy because he's about as yinzer as it gets, you know, talks like this, you know, give me an iron. I like some fries on my sandwich, you know, all that. And they think that that's a sign that he's not intelligent, but he's actually a very good offensive mind. And a lot of people look at it and say, what are you talking about? Towards the end with Rodgers, they didn't get along. What did he do in Dallas? Well, he developed Dak Prescott from a mid-round pick into one of the better quarterbacks in the NFL. And he was also able to handle the transition and the growth of Aaron Rodgers when he was much younger. He's a guy who's been able to develop quarterbacks over the years, which is why the Steelers hired him, because they know, they knew coming into this year that it would most likely be the last dance for Rodgers. And it will be. This will be Rodgers' last year. The perspective that I come at this from is, how is it a bad thing for a team to have a little extra motivation to go out and try to win for a guy who's on the way out? Because there is a misconception that people in the Steelers locker room are not invested in Aaron Rodgers because fans get so tired of the annual will he, won't he that happened here in Pittsburgh, both this spring and last spring. That does not translate to the players for the most part. For the most part, that locker room looks at Aaron Rodgers as a leader. And he was a leader at times last year. A veteran who called out his receivers for not working harder during practices and film sessions. And it worked. It turned things around at times in the latter part of the year. Now, Rodgers is still 42 going on 43 and still a guy who laid a few clunkers last year. A loss on the road in L.A. where he looked terrible against the Chargers. A loss at home in primetime to the Buffalo Bills where the whole team looked like garbage. A loss to the Cleveland Browns in week 17 when they had the ability to clinch the division laid right there at their feet against a struggling Browns team. And he threw for 160 yards. Now, that was a game without DK Metcalf. That was a game where his top two targets were the carcass of Adam Thielen and the ghost of Marcus Valdes-Scantling. And this year, and this is why I think it's for me anyway, over 8.5 wins, whether it's McCarthy as the head coach or Tomlin, who had obviously a nearly two-decade run of never having a losing season, doesn't matter. This team has more talent than last year. They trade for Michael Pittman. They draft Jeremy Bernard, two of their top five draft picks, and they had five picks in the first three rounds. Two of those picks get spent on offensive linemen who could be starters from day one, Jennings Dunker out of Iowa and Max Ahanachor out of Arizona State. So you improve on the offensive line. You improve at the skill positions, trading for Pittman, signing Rico Dowdle, casting off some dead weight in Jonnu Smith. And this is a team that won 10 games and the division last year. Where are the appreciable losses? Calvin Austin III? Really? Jonnu Smith? I get it. The defense, especially the key big name players, TJ Watt, Cam Hayward, Jalen Ramsey, not getting any younger. Can they remain effective? Can Watt bounce back from what was a down year for him? Can Cam Hayward continue to be an ageless wonder up front? Can Jalen Ramsey play a little bit more in the slot and up near the box maybe than he did last year when he was called upon to play free safety and got burned a few times in big moments, especially late in the year against the Ravens? I see no reason why the Steelers should be appreciably worse this year than they were last year. You add in the fact that the aging quarterback is on his way out and has announced as much. Okay, little extra motivational tactic there for the boys in the room. Let's go win one for AR, as some people call him. And you add actual skill at wide receiver so that DK Metcalf isn't the only one you're targeting. And you improve on the offensive line. An offensive line that was already up and coming, by the way. A lot of people have tried to throw the Steelers O-line under the bus as well. It's not a bad O-line. It continues to improve over the last few years as they've rebuilt it. Why are we still getting plus money at BetMGM on over 8.5 wins for the Steelers. Is it the schedule? It's backloaded again. Maybe that's the problem. But there's no way this isn't another 9, maybe 10 win season for the Pittsburgh Steelers. It's become their blueprint. And it's incredibly frustrating to Steelers fans who are always told by ownership and always believe that the standard should be higher. The standard should be a 7th Lombardi, but who don't necessarily see it put into action all the time. They feel like maybe ownership is happy just to get to the playoffs. And I'd count myself amongst that group. I think Art Rooney II is happy just to get to the playoffs and doesn't necessarily hold the same standard that his father, Dan Rooney, did in making sure championships were what were being chased, not just appearances in the playoffs. But even so, look at the roster and tell me how they got appreciably worse over a 10-win team last year. I don't see it. They're a 9 or 10-win team again. So if you asked me to bet a win total right now, it would be over 8.5, and it's plus 115 at BetMGM. Gimme, gimme. Absolutely. I'm not saying it's impossible that maybe Rodgers gets hurt. They've got to pivot to, I don't know, Will Howard or Drew Aller or maybe even Mason Rudolph if he's still around. Who knows how that'll shake out during training camp? That's always a possibility. It's always a possibility it could go sideways, but I don't see it happening. You've got too much infrastructure personnel-wise that as long as Rodgers stays healthy and plays 14, 15 games or more, this is another 9-win season for Pittsburgh. Maybe 10 if things fall right. Maybe even a division win if the AFC North ends up bludgeoning each other to pieces again between Baltimore, Cincy, and Pittsburgh. Notice I didn't mention the Browns. Rodgers' last dance. Will he actually do something with it? Coming up next, we get my guy PJ Glasser in here for the rest of the show, and we'll start with what could be a fracture in a locker room under new leadership, or has it all been smoothed over already in the last 24 hours? The mess with Jackson Dart and Abdul Carter next here.
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25: I'm Jeff Hogan. I've been a journalist at 10TV for more than 20 years. I moved back to Columbus with my beautiful wife and our two amazing daughters and our golden retriever, Harley. This community brought me back because this is where I feel connected. Where my daughters were born, this is my home. And that is to say, I don't just report about our community, I belong to it. What happens here affects us all. And that's why we care so deeply about getting it right. And when local journalism is done right, it doesn't sit still. It moves. It moves you to act, to verify, to volunteer, to speak up, or lend a hand. It moves your mind by challenging assumptions and offering new perspectives. It moves you forward by giving you the information to make decisions and thrive where you live. And yes, it moves your heart. through the kind of human storytelling that stays with you wherever you are. And at 10TV, we're here for all of it. These are the stories that move Central Ohio.
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0: pleasure to introduce the 45th and 47th President of the United States of America, President Donald J. Trump.
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2: Oh, no. Jackson Martin, Apple, Carter going to go all Stone Cold and Rock on us. I don't know. Is it smoothed over already? We'll get into it in just a moment here on BetMGM Game Day. Chris Mack with you on Westwood One Sports, and you hear the music. My God, that's PJ Glasser's music. PJ, in for the rest of the show, jumping in midstream. Here we go. We've got a mess. I said it off the top of the show, my man. First of all, before we get to the Jackson Dart, Abdul Carter nonsense, first of all, hope you're enjoying the Memorial Day weekend. Good to see your face. Good to have you here for the rest of the show. But this is why I don't bring up politics with family at like Thanksgiving dinner, for example. I don't need, you know, that show The Bear and the Christmas dinner episode where somebody ends up throwing a fork at somebody else's head. Like, I don't need that moment playing itself out at Thanksgiving dinner. And if I'm a part of a football team, I don't need that playing out in the locker room, Peach.
3: No, I'm with you, Chris. Good to see you too, pal. Real quick, have you been getting as much rain as we've been getting here in the D.C.?
2: It's
3: just disgusting. Terrible. Absolutely disgusting. But yeah, the Giants, a complete, just not what you want. I mean, Harbaugh comes in year one. He's known for being a guy that can build a locker room, get a team to galvanize, play hard. And this is the last thing you want. You know, these are the kind of distractions that as a team that's up and coming that you're trying to build a chemistry with all these young pieces. Carter's supposed to be one of those cornerstones on defense. Dart, obviously, the quarterback the Giants are hoping can be their franchise. And this is the era in which we live in, Chris, where something happens that's so public and a player posts their thoughts on social media, especially in a market like New York, and then all of a sudden it's the worst thing in the world. If you're Jackson Dart too, man, like you got to understand, you're the quarterback of the New York Giants and you can feel however you want. He has that opinion to do as he pleases. But in his mind, you got to have a thought of when you do something like that, how your actions are going to have consequences to a lot of people that disagree with you. And I think maybe this was a good learning lesson for him where again, you can feel how you want to feel, but when you're in that kind of spotlight, and you're the quarterback of the Giants, man, I don't know if that's necessarily the thing that you should be doing when you're trying to get veteran players in a locker room, when you're trying to get a city to believe in you. Maybe not the best way to go about it.
2: Yeah, and I know there are people that are going to say, and I've already seen this on social media in the last 24 hours, oh, well, when the president asks you, you know, to do something, you do it. It's the president. And I will say this, I have no problem, for example, with teams that go to the White House after winning a championship, right? Regardless of who the president is and whether you agree with that president's politics or not, right? I have no problem with that. That's an invitation for you and your teammates to go celebrate a championship at the White House of all places with the president of all people. This is just slightly different. Because this is, you're showing up at a campaign rally. And that, like you said, PJ, is you can have all the thoughts in the world. You could be a Republican. You could be a Democrat. You could fall on either side of the aisle. And you can have those conversations respectfully with the people close to you and even your teammates in the locker room. But when you go to a campaign rally, you're starting to enter into that political fray. And I would say the same thing to Abdul Carter commenting on Jackson Dart's introduction of the president at that campaign rally. They're both in the wrong here. Jackson Dart for allowing himself to be politicized and Abdul Carter for making it a public conversation with Jackson Dart. All it had to take was a simple text to Jackson Dart or a phone call and say, yo, bro, what is this? Rather than saying what he said on social media and making it a public conversation. This is two young guys in, as you pointed out, leadership roles on this team that is trying to gel and come together under a new head coach, making bad decisions, I think.
3: No doubt. I think that's well said. And You know, John Harbaugh, obviously, I think he got out in front of this. There were some reports. I don't know if it's 100% true that he had a phone call with Abdul Carter. I'm sure he talked with Jackson Dart as well. But yeah, Chris, I mean, that's just my biggest takeaway from this is you got two young players that both were, well, Carter was voicing his opinion. Jackson Dart was clearly a Trump supporter and got an invitation to do something that he thought was a great opportunity, maybe not thinking of the ramifications it would have. But I think moving forward, both of these guys learn that when you're star caliber players and people are going to have very polarizing reactions to something like this, maybe not the best way to go about things. And certainly, like, if something like that happens in the future that you disagree with, if you're Abdul Carter, maybe going on Twitter, not the best place to address it. Instead, like you said, just have a phone call with your quarterback.
2: Now, I don't see this because this is something people have also brought up in the last 24 hours. I don't see this being an issue going forward. Like, we are so far removed from training camp, even, let alone the regular season, that I don't see this being an issue, especially if they actually got on the phone and hashed this out yesterday, like a couple of guys actually talking about something rather than posting on social media about it. So I don't see this being an issue. I do think, you know, I felt pretty good about what the Giants did in the offseason. To your point, PJ, they bring in an established head coach with who's bringing in a lot of his people to build that culture in New York that he had built in Baltimore. And I do feel good about adding, you know, some of the weaponry they added. You know, you get Malik Nabers back and healthy. And just to take this to the actual football part of this, Isaiah Likely. Like, I think they've put enough weapons around Jackson Dart now at the quarterback position that as long as he stays healthy, which could be a big if and is a big part of the conversation with Dart already, they could be in the mix for an NFC wildcard spot if all went well.
3: You know, Chris, I'm probably the wrong guy to talk about Harbaugh because I'm so jaded with how the last few years have gone. My feelings on him is that I think he's a good football coach, but I certainly don't think that he's as good as all the Giants fans do, right? They have had such a bad stretch recently, really since Coughlin, of hiring NFL head coaches, that the fact that they have a guy who's done so much winning in this league and has won a Super Bowl, I mean, they just feel like they got the next Bill Walsh or the next Bill Belichick. And I promise you, that is not the case. Where I'm stuck on Harbaugh is that throughout his career with the Ravens, I mean, you're talking about like Hall of Fame, elite caliber players that he had. He comes in, he has Ed Reed, Ray Lewis, Haloti Ngata, Terrell Suggs on his defense. Then he's gifted one of the best playoff quarterbacks of his era in Joe Flacco, who all he did was win playoff games. Then the Ravens, not a lot of people talk about, went on a little bit of a slide for a couple of years. He was getting ready, Chris, there were talks that he was getting ready to get fired. And then they draft a guy named Lamar Jackson, and all of a sudden, Lamar takes the league by storm. They start winning games again. Harbaugh's job security is good, and then they haven't been able to, you know, win games in the playoffs, and they haven't been able to live up to expectations, so he gets fired and they move on. So throughout his tenure, he's been fortunate. And look, any coach throughout any sport, you need players to win games, right? I mean, that's just the way it is. Like, coaches are good most of the time because of their players. So I'm not knocking him for having good players, but I'm just very interested to see what he does with a team like the Giants, who definitely have a lot of young talent. They got a lot of great potential pieces, but not a lot of proven pieces, Chris, not a lot of what he had with the Ravens. And I just, I think it's going to be interesting. Not to mention, you're also going from a team like Baltimore, dealing with that media for 18 years, to now the fishbowl that is New York City. I think it's all very interesting because the fact that it is the Giants and there's so many expectations for that team, I tend to lean towards the side where I think they're going to underperform. But it wouldn't shock me. I mean, look, Dart did some great things. Nabers is a stud. They got great pieces on that defense. I tend to more lean the under on the win total than missing the playoffs on those sides of things.
2: Let me ask you this then, Peach, because we don't have a ton of time to talk about the Ravens here. So maybe we can just kind of scratch the surface here and get into it at a deeper level later in the show. But if Harbaugh was maybe part of the problem towards the end of his tenure in Baltimore, is Jesse Minter part of the solution? Like, what is the expectation in Baltimore that simply dispatching Harbaugh and bringing in Minter is going to fix the ability to get over the hump, especially in big games in January?
3: Well, the thing, Chris, that pisses me off more than any other is when people bring up Lamar's playoff failures is they don't mention the fact that in 8 career playoff games, his defense has only gotten him 3 turnovers in that game. Do you know how many playoff games I watched this past NFL season where teams were getting 3 turnovers a game, right?
2: Yeah.
3: That Patriots-Texans game, I think New England got like 7 turnovers off Stroud and Houston. So it's tough enough to win games when your defense can't get you any extra possessions. That's why I think people are so excited about Minter. It's because, you know, ever since Mike McDonald, really, that was the only guy in the last like 7-8 years defensively that we really had like an elite coordinator. I wasn't that big of a Wink Martindale guy. He just blitzed way too much for my liking. The Zach Orr experiment did not work. I think that's why people are excited, is because Minter does seem like he's a great defensive mind. Looks like he's going to get turnovers. And that's the DNA of the Ravens, Chris. Like, you know, with the Steelers, I mean, their teams are at their best when they have elite defenses that when you turn on a game fourth quarter and they have a 4-point lead, the other team needs to go down to score a touchdown to win. Like, I would never have confidence in the Ravens getting that stop, ever. If they were in that spot against a good team, I would already know the other team would score. And I think the thought with Minter is that now with a guy like that, it'll bring back the old days to where you turn on a Ravens game and you expect their defense to get a final spot. Chris, like, as a Steelers fan, right? You lived it back-to-back weeks when you were playing Shador and the Browns, and then you played the Ravens. And I remember watching that Steelers-Browns game going, the Browns defense is going to get a stop. If this was the Ravens in that spot, they would not get a stop. And what did we see? The Browns defense got a stop, and then the following week, the Ravens defense could not get one stop. They couldn't get 2 stops against Rodgers and that offense. And I think that's the biggest difference.
2: We might have to go full AFC North mode later, now that we've scratched the surface of these Ravens-Steelers conversations. And we will get back into the Giants in just a little bit as well with John Jastrzemski of New York, New York. He will join us in about 20 minutes or so here on BetMGM Game Day. Plenty to talk to him about regarding the Knicks as well. Gerrit Cole back in the rotation for the Yankees. Really nice first start back over the weekend as well. But coming up next, the Western Conference. Man, who's in? Who's out? You got to do a lot of injury report checking ahead of game 4 tonight in San Antonio between the Thunder and the Spurs. We'll update you on who is expected to be a part of tonight's game, who isn't, and whether the Spurs can even this thing up and make it a best of 3 in the Western Conference Finals. That's all next here on BetMGM Game Day on Westwood One Sports.
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4: The Thunder have taken back home court. Will they take a commanding 3-1 lead? We'll find out. Game 4 is tonight. Westwood One Sports.
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22: 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And McCain scored. He does! Jared McCain, showing he's strong.
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2: Mike Tirico on NBC. And Game 4 in the Western Conference Finals tonight. Spurs on the precipice of falling into a very, very bad spot. Must win is about as must win as it gets without it being an elimination game. Alongside PJ Glasser, I'm Chris Mack. We will talk about game four of Spurs Thunder in just a moment here on BetMGM Game Day on Westwood One Sports. 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Spurs favored at home. You look at the fact that they do have Dylan Harper and De'Aaron Fox expected to be in the lineup. I don't know if either of them is necessarily 100%, but a lot of people aren't 100% at this part of the season. Then you've got Jalen Williams, a game-time decision for the Thunder with the hamstring. A.J. Mitchell out, which could be a much bigger absence than some people would expect or project it to be. Anytime you take a link out of the chain that is that Thunder depth, that Thunder bench that hung 75 points in game three, I think there's a chance that, you know, it's almost like a house of cards to an extent. You lose an A.J. Mitchell or a Jalen Williams, and then you compound it by maybe being without both of them. There's a chance that you can't use that depth the same way you have when you've been able to win games in the playoffs. And that would be my one concern as a Thunder fan, PJ, would be if you're missing some of the links in that chain, some of the cards in that house, what's the chance that that depth does not serve as big as an advantage in game four as it did in game three?
0: It's been the story of the series so far is how great that bench has been between McCann and Caruso. And then even Jalen Williams with the Y, how good he's been for the Thunder as well. Chris, they're just so impressive. We think Oklahoma City and we think about their defense and how great they are at forcing turnovers, but their offense so far through the postseason, they've scored 115 points in at least every playoff game except for one. So not only are they so tough to deal with on the defensive side of the floor, and you have to exert so much energy just to score on offense, but then you turn around on the other side, and yeah, SGA is at the head of the snake, and he's the back-to-back MVP, but just all the different ways that they can hurt you off the bench. No Jalen Williams. Lou Dort didn't even score in game three. A.J. Mitchell gave you 2 points. And yet, here you come off the bench with all these guys. They just roll one after the other. It's pretty impressive how good they are. And I think this has been the perfect series, Chris, just that shows you like the championship DNA of a team in OKC versus this Spurs team with the youth and the inexperience that we all know is going to be really, really good for the foreseeable future. But I think it's a reason why a lot of us liked OKC coming into this series. And you just saw it in game three. They were down 15-0 in the blink of an eye in that environment. And for them to just respond, take the lead, and then never relinquish it. Like what you saw in the Spurs-Wolves series when San Antonio went up like 18-3 on Minnesota, and they were in a very similar situation. Minnesota came back. They took the lead, but then they just kind of ran out of gas and they didn't have anything left. And the Spurs came back in the fourth quarter and beat them. OKC, because of how deep their bench is and how many quality players they have, they can come back from a deficit like that. And then they can hang on to a lead and never lose it. It's just, it makes them so tough to deal with. And honestly, Chris, I mean, it just feels like the more looks that they get at Wemby, even though he was much better in game three, did have 26 points, it was a very quiet 26. Like his blueprint was nowhere near in game three what it was in game one. So not only is the bench really putting its imprint on this series, but it feels like the more games and the more reps that they get against Wemby, I don't know if comfortable is the right word, but they're definitely adjusting to having him out there on the floor.
2: I think they've done a really good job of neutralizing some aspects of his game. I mean, he even admitted it after game three that he's got to do more to draw his teammates into the game. When the focus from the Thunder is so much on him, he's got to do more. I think three blocks, I think it was in game three. I think Wemby is at his best when we're not talking necessarily about whether he's got 30, 35, 40 points, some ridiculous number scoring. It's about all the other secondary statistics. How many assists did he have? How many blocks? How many boards? And when those numbers pile up, that's when Wemby, I think, is most effective. Not that you don't want him to drop 30 if he can on a given night, but I'm more concerned with how many boards, how many blocks, how many assists, and how is he utilizing his teammates? And yeah, we haven't seen that as much in this series, certainly not in game three. And I think that's got to be the key tonight in game four, is Wemby's got to, you know, just suck up all the attention that he can get from the Thunder and use it to his teammates' advantage by finding them. Again, not that you don't want him to drop 30 if he can, but I'd be much happier with Wemby having a 22-point night, but having, you know, 10 assists, 14 boards, and 8 blocks or something. You know, pile up those secondary statistics, because that, I think, is more indicative of whether he's truly dominating a game or not.
0: Yeah, and, you know, we'll see what happens with the backcourt tonight. De'Aaron Fox gave it a go in game three. He was toughening it out, but he re-aggravated that ankle, and probably not going to be all that effective again tonight if he does play. Dylan Harper gave him 17 minutes off the bench as well. So you're already up against it. And when those two guys are neutralized, you could put that much more emphasis on Wemby and also Stephon Castle, who struggled a lot with turnovers. He didn't shoot the ball well at all in game three. Vassell's going to have to be really good. He's going to have to keep shooting the ball really well from deep. Champagne's going to have to give him some good minutes also. I do like the Spurs tonight, Chris. I did bet them on the money line. I think it's pretty intriguing that that line is the same as what it was for game three, right? No movement. Yeah. Spurs once again at 2.5. And I think a lot of people felt like with the series tied at 1, it was probably going to be 2-2 going back to OKC for game five. So maybe people are like, okay, OKC won game three. The Spurs are going to get tonight's game. I'm going back to the well with the Spurs. Again, I know the Thunder are a scary team to go up against, but I just think both of these teams are so good. And I think all of us agree that the series is heading for 6 or 7 games. And I don't think it's heading for 6 or 7 games, Chris, if the Spurs lose today. So I think they're going to win. I like the Spurs. But if you want to take 2.5 with the Thunder, I can't blame you. It's kind of like with the Knicks, getting 2.5 with them last night. The line told you Cleveland was the right side, and we saw how that worked out.
2: Where do you come down on the ethical hoops debate that has become just an absolute fire starter to any conversation about the Thunder?
0: You know, I think it's playoff basketball. Are they getting away with maybe some dirty things that probably should be called for fouls or maybe flagrants if you want to go that way? Sure. But I mean, Chris, I'm in the belief, man, if the refs aren't calling it, you know, unless it's like super dirty, if you're like elbowing a guy in the sternum or like you're punching somebody in the face and the ref's like completely, that's one thing. But I mean, look, are they probably getting away with some fouls? Sure. But Wemby's also such a tough guy to officiate. Like, you remember when Zach Edey was in college and it's like, what are these kids supposed to do with that? So it's kind of the same thing with Wemby, where he's so tall. He's such a freak. He's tough to officiate. I don't think they're as dirty as a lot of other people do on Twitter. I haven't really seen any problem with it. And I just kind of think that's the way the Thunder are, man. Like, that's the way Sam Presti built this team. He wanted a bunch of dudes that don't back down, play physical, rough it up a little bit. And that's what you've been seeing for most of the series.
2: I'm still convinced that there would be no greater fan reaction moment in these playoffs than if we somehow get, I shouldn't say somehow, because it feels like it's somewhat inevitable unless things go differently tonight in San Antonio. If we get the Thunder in the Garden, game three, the first time SGA takes a shot and hits the deck following that shot, and there's a call, the place is going to go bonkers. And I said it earlier before you jumped in, like, my cold, dark, black Gen X heart, like, looks at playoff basketball as it should be physical. It should be rough and tumble. It should have a level of just toughness to it. Again, maybe that's because I grew up watching the Bad Boy Pistons and the Celtics of the late 80s going up against Detroit and the early dynastic Bulls teams of Jordan and Pippen and the physicality, the Knicks of that generation in all of those games was part of what attracted me to the game. The fact that at times it was like football on, you know, on hardwood. And to see the back and forth between people talking about flopping and that debate has been something that I think we're going to reach ahead if we get Thunder Knicks in the finals. And I'll be honest, I'm kind of here for it.
0: Oh, that's a good call, Chris. You can already see John Starks. I mean, he's already on the court for just about all these games. He might just be on like half court, you know, just out there fighting the officials. Tracy Morgan's going to be on the sideline.
2: He's screaming at SGA every time he hits the floor.
0: That's such a good call. Especially, we were talking about this on air, especially or off the air during break, especially when you got somebody who's purchased two courtside tickets for $280,000 total. I'm sure they're going to want to get their money's worth and let the refs and players know about it. But $280,000, Chris. I was asking you and I, producer Zach, I said, have you guys seen what two Knicks courtside tickets just sold for? And you were like, no. I said, you want to take a guess? You said 50,000. Yeah. Zach said 60. Both good guesses. How about 280? 280, Chris.
2: That's for insanity. Well, that's a house. That's a house.
0: That is a house. Yes. That is.
2: I mean, that's just bananas. We will continue to talk Knicks as well as the dust up between Abdul Carter and Jackson Dart, as well as Garrett Cole's return to the rotation. We go a little New York heavy with John Jastrzemski of New York, New York. He'll join us next here on BetMGM Game Day on Westwood One Sports.
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17: A lot going on in New York these days. You had Gerrit Cole return to the rotation for the Yankees this weekend. You had the whole Abdul Carter Jackson Dart social media dust up yesterday. And, well, you got the Knicks just being absolutely dominant for the past month. They've won 10 in a row now. They're up 3-0 on the Cavs. We'll talk to a guy who is as New York as it gets in just a second. John Jastrzemski, JJ, going to join us here on BetMGM.

0: Game Day on Westwood One Sports alongside PJ Glasser. I'm Chris Mack. Top of the hour. We are exactly halfway through the offseason in the NFL. 15 Sundays have passed since we last had a game. We have 15 more Sundays in front of us before we get another game. So what better to do in the heart of the NFL offseason? Power rank the five quarterbacks we think will have the best season this fall in the NFL. And coming up in about 30 minutes or so, Ryland Stiles of Locked On Thunder and Locked On NBA. 40 minutes from now, my math is off. He'll join us to talk about game four between the Spurs and the Thunder tonight. But let's go to the Big Apple and talk to JJ, John Jastrzemski of New York, New York. Check out the podcast wherever you get your podcasts. Also a contributor on SNY and VSiN as well. We appreciate the time, JJ. How are you? Where do we want to start? The Giants mess, the Knicks dominance, or Garrett Cole back in the rotation?
1: Come on, PJ. You know the answer to that question. Knicks have won 10 straight playoff games, amigo. They are on their way to the NBA Finals for the first time since 1999. All you need to know about that, I was a sixth grader the last time the Knicks were playing in the NBA Finals, or fifth grader. I don't even know. The point being is, it was a long, long time ago. We haven't seen it this millennium, and this team has just been on an unreal heater. Here's the way I'd equate it. You know, you're a good craps player, and then you step up to the table, and all of a sudden, you're down to, like, your last, like, $50 worth of chips, and you hit about 10 hard sixes in a row. That's kind of what the Knicks have done. They've hit the pass line. They've backed up their bets. They hit the hard sixes. Everything's going their way.
2: JJ, how do you beat this team? Because Nova's been able to do it the last 10 games. So what was maybe Atlanta able to do in the first couple games of those series? Or what does Cleveland need to do in game four if they want to get the win?
1: Well, I think it's pretty simple. They got physical with the Knicks. They got them out of offensive rhythm. But the change that's been made with the Knicks, and it's been well documented and talked about, they started running their offense through Karl Anthony Towns at the high post. You saw that in the Atlanta series. And from that point forward, it has just completely transformed the way they've played offensive basketball. And guys, I got to take an L on this because I don't want the Knicks to make coach change. I thought Tom Thibodeau did a fantastic job. He built the program. He built it from the ground up. But Mike Brown, to his credit, has unlocked a different level of offensive execution out of this team. And I think their ball movement, their fluidity, the idea that all five starters are giving them a great sense of balance is why they're in the position that they're in. So, listen, to answer that question, nobody in the Eastern Conference can stop them. That's why I'll be cashing a 550 ticket, whether it's on Monday or Wednesday. But, spoiler alert, it's going to be on Monday. It will be a different level of physicality, though, and a different level of defense when they find themselves in the NBA Finals next week.
0: Well, yeah, let's pivot to that. And whether it's OKC or San Antonio, JJ, like you mentioned the pivot to running the offense through Cat. Are the Knicks in a position where they can continue to be successful that way against either one of those two teams? I think it might be actually more difficult, if that makes any sense, against San Antonio with Wemby. But, I mean, let's not pretend like the Thunder don't have their defensive weapons in the paint as well. So, How do you look at, maybe as a Knicks fan, which team would you rather face?
1: Oh, easy call for me, San Antonio, because of the inexperience factor. I know Wemby's great. He's a super freak. He's a cyborg. But San Antonio has turned the ball over a ton. We've seen that in this Oklahoma City series. OKC is just so deep. They're so physical. They got so many different ways to beat you. And they've played a zillion postseason games over the last 2 years. Something you cannot say for San Antonio. Now, I'm not one of these people that gets nuts about what we saw in the regular season, but if you want to even enhance the point that much more, the Knicks had their way with San Antonio in a lot of the matchups. They did not against Oklahoma City. So, easy call for me. I'd rather the Knicks play the Spurs.
2: JJ, is the season already a success for New York? Because as you know, this was the hurdle they couldn't get over. They couldn't get past the Eastern Conference Final. They're finally going to do that. And whether it's the Spurs, whether it's the Thunder, they're going to be an underdog in that series. because of the way that they're playing and what they have shown in the last month, now all of a sudden, are you like, they got to finish the job and they got to win it? Or do you think that already, because of what they've done this postseason, making it to the finals, it's been a successful year?
1: That's a complicated question. To answer it simply, yes, it's a success because they've not been in the finals since 1999. I don't know how you can look at the season and say it's a failure when you're making a major, major mark in New York sports, which is something they've not done in a long, long time. My pushback, though, I don't know if these teams are going to have a better chance to win a championship than this year. The East broke perfectly for them. They're healthy in the postseason. They're playing unreal basketball to the point where you see these 10 games in a row. You see the point differential in these 10 games, and you got to sit there and say to yourself, well, if it's not this year for this Knick group, then when is it going to be? Now, they're young. In theory, they easily could get back there next year, but there's no guarantees. That's the way I look at it. There's no guarantees. Want to seize the moment. So success, yes, but for this group, bigger picture, if the goal is holding up the Larry O'Brien trophy, I'd make the argument this is their best chance to get one.
0: John Jastrzemski of New York, New York. Check out the podcast wherever you get your podcasts. You can also catch JJ on SNY as well, talking all things New York sports here. Let's pivot, JJ, from the Knicks, which everyone is feeling good about. Obviously, 10 wins in a row on the precipice of the NBA Finals for the first time in 27 years, to this little social media dust-up we got between Jaxson Dart and Abdul Carter yesterday. After Jaxson Dart introduced the president at a campaign rally, are you worried about this becoming some sort of fissure in the Giants locker room? It seems like the two of them may have already kissed and made up behind the scenes with each other one-on-one the way it should have been taken care of in the first place.
1: Yeah, I'm not worried about it at all. To me, it's going to be a complete non-story by the time you hit training camp. Now, do I think it'll be a storyline this week when guys are showing up at OTAs? Yeah. And listen, there are a lot of different layers to peel back on. My advice, listen, guys can have political beliefs and perspectives. I'm not saying they can't. For one, I don't want my quarterback of the team going to Zoran Mamdani rallies or Donald Trump rallies. That's my advice. I would stay away. If I advise Jaxson Dart, I would say, you know what? You can say whatever you want. You can vote for whoever you want. Let's not make ourselves a headline, because that's what you're doing when you involve yourself in the political sphere. That's number one. Abdul Carter, lame. Sorry. You have to handle that in-house. That's a text. That's a phone call. That's a man-to-man conversation. But the idea of basically doing it over Twitter and litigating over Twitter, that's a nightmare. Thankfully, it was taken care of because Abdul Carter tweeted hours later. I'm sure there was a phone call or two from the Giant head coach. And listen, from a football standpoint, it's kind of interesting to see how Harbaugh is going to handle this. He's brand spanking new. It was time to go in Baltimore. I think the Giants got the perfect guy to go and build their culture. This is like a nice early test to see, okay, we have a real leader in the room. How is he going to navigate a couple of bumpy waters here? And I have the utmost belief that John Harbaugh is going to be able to figure it out. But to answer your question, guys, is this something I'd be worried about if I'm like considering the Giants at 7.5 wins in September? Hell no. You think that there aren't political disagreements between guys in locker rooms? This stuff happens all the time. So to me, at the end of the day, it will be a whole lot to do about nothing.
2: JJ, how big of a head scratcher was the re-signing of the GM Joe Shane for you?
1: Honestly, I'm not the least bit surprised. You want to know why? He's been completely neutered. That's why. If you look at his body of work, there's nothing that would justify an extension. In fact, everything would justify him being shown the door. Here's the biggest difference, guys. They hired John Harbaugh, and they haven't officially announced this, but they have basically stripped Joe Shane of all of his powers within the organization. He is no longer the guy calling the shots. John Harbaugh is calling the shots. And I think it was a pretty simple conversation. Joe, are you getting on board with what John Harbaugh is looking to do, his personnel decisions, what he wants as far as his roster? And if the answer to that question is yes, you can stick around. If the answer to that question is no, you're going to be shown the door. So I think it's survival mode. Shane's done exactly that. if you're asking me, hey, did his record justify an extension? Of course not. But if you peel back the layers here and kind of see what's going on with the Giants, that's what's going on. John Harbaugh, for anybody wondering, Joe Shane is not in charge of the New York Giants. John Harbaugh is in charge of the New York Giants.
0: John Jastrzemski, New York, New York is the podcast. Check it out wherever you get your podcasts. If you're a fan of New York sports or just want to get that perspective, go check it out. Can also catch him on SNY. He's with us here on BetMGM Game Day on Westwood One Sports. JJ, I brought it up when we brought you into the conversation, but Gerrit Cole makes his first start back. Looks pretty good. Six innings, a couple of Ks, but the Yankees lose again. They've lost three in a row now. 5.5 back of the Rays, who were inexplicably just on fire and leading the AL East. Where are Yankees fans at right now? Where are you at with what you've seen from the Yankees through, say, the first third of the season so far?
1: Well, fellas, the Yankees have a Tampa problem. That's what I would see. They've lost 4 or 5 to the Rays. The Rays make you play that pesky, annoying type of baseball that the Yankees don't handle particularly well. They make you play their style, and the Yankees have struggled. I think the Yankees are going to be fine. You mentioned Gerrit Cole's return. I thought he looked amazing. First start back from Tommy John. First time we saw him on a big league mound since Game 5 of the 24 World Series. Cole was the goods, as advertised. Yankee rotation, when they get Cole, Freed, Schwitler cooking, that's the best rotation in all baseball. It is loaded. It is super deep. But if they don't solve the Tampa problem, they might find themselves in the exact same position they were in a year ago, in the wild card series, having to win the wild card series. And does that upset the apple cart, setting up your rotation, everything that comes with it, and trying to get to and win a World Series? Yankees are going to be fine. They're going to be a playoff team. But the more I see at Tampa, the more I see these heads-up games with Tampa, the more it concerns me.
2: If you were looking at kind of the American League, JJ, from a betting perspective, would you hold off on the Yankees? Because they're the clear betting favorite. So, like you said, they have a Tampa problem. Do you almost wait to see how the playoffs shape out and then you make a bet in October? Or do you still take the value now? Because outside of Tampa, really, you would like the Yankees against any other team in the American League.
1: Correct. See, that's your problem. Are you factoring in Tampa winning the division? If you are, you might get a better price on the Yankees. But they'll, you know this, guys. With the Yankee tax, Yankees have this tax. Dallas Cowboys have this tax. Lakers have this tax. They're going to be juiced with the books. They just are. I don't know if you're going to get much better value. Even if Tampa ends up as like the one seed, and you know they'll make the Yankees favorites in that first round series, or that ALDS against Tampa. They will. They'll make the Yankees like a 140, 150 favorite like they did with Toronto last year. And, you know, they'll say Tampa, go and do it like Toronto did. If you like the Yankees, I almost think you got to get it now because those numbers aren't going to get any better. And they're also, remember, guys, probably going to add to the team between now and July 31st.
0: JJ, great stuff. We appreciate the New York perspective anytime we can get it, and you're the perfect guy to get it from. Thanks for the time today, man.
1: Guys, my pleasure. Enjoy the weekend. Catch him. Be good.
0: You too. Thanks, JJ. John Jastrzemski. JJ, New York, New York is the podcast. Go check it out. You can also see him on SNY in the New York area as well. Yeah, we already talked about the Giants issue with Dart and Carter and how that probably all resolves itself between now and training camp, even if you've got OTAs, maybe stirring things up a bit this week, PJ. The Joe Shane thing, I think, to JJ's point, has kind of resolved itself as well. Like, you give the guy an extension, but it's basically just to be John Harbaugh's errand boy and just to rubber stamp whatever Harbaugh wants to do.
2: You kind of got some insight into that, Chris, if you were just watching some of the Giants press conferences during the draft process when they were doing press conferences leading up to it. And it almost felt like with every question, like Joe Shane had to look over to John for like approval. Like, am I supposed to say this? Like, are you agree what I'm going to say? And it was just very much kind of like he's almost the assistant to John. So I agree. We all know Joe Shane isn't that great of a general manager. He did a terrible job when he had other head coaches, but he's kind of just that guy there to remain under the title. but Harbaugh is calling all the shots. That's why the Giants paid him all that money. That's why they did everything they could to go out and get him. They had to meet John's terms, and John's terms were he had to call the shots. This franchise was going to have to do the things that he wanted to do. So he has final say, and I think JJ put it perfectly. Even though Joe Shane is technically the manager, Harbaugh's the guy who's making the decisions.
0: Do you really think it's a good thing for Knicks fans to feel like it's all gravy at this point? Because I heard you ask JJ that question about, you know, would it be a disappointment if they got to the NBA Finals for the first time in 27 years, but then lost to, say, OKC, for example? I don't wonder, like, if Knicks fans don't feel content's not the right word, but somewhat satisfied if they simply get back to the finals. Do we get the same atmosphere during the finals at the Garden?
2: I think we absolutely do. If you're a Knicks fan, you have to soak up every bit of this last month, because this is one of the greatest runs that any NBA team has ever been on. I mean, not just like in the last 5 years, like ever what we've seen out of them. And Chris, like, I mean, the Knicks for so long have been so bad. So just because it's New York, and just because, you know, you made all these trades to acquire some of these guys and all these kinds of things, like JJ said, you never know when you're going to get back. We all thought when Denver won that first title, they would be there year after year. Hasn't been the case. So got to enjoy it while you can.
0: We'll talk Western Conference Finals, Thunder Spurs game 4 tonight with Ryland Stiles of Locked On Thunder coming up in about 25 minutes. But next, we're exactly halfway through the NFL offseason. Let's power rank the quarterbacks we think will have the best 2026. That's next here on BetMGM Game Day on
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10: Westwood One Sports presents this special tennis update. 18 American men are in the main draw this year at Roland Garros, and two are facing each other right now on day one. 7-seed Taylor Fritz just lost a first-set tiebreaker to Nishesh Basavareddy. Fritz only returned to action last week after a two-month break to rest a sore knee. 2nd-seed Alexander Zverev beat Benjamin Bonzi of France in straight sets. Zverev still searching for his first Grand Slam title. He was the runner-up in 2024. Meanwhile, Novak Djokovic still stuck on 24 Grand Slam titles. He'll play in the night session. Djokovic turned 39 on Friday. On the women's side, American Haley Baptiste saved a couple of match points before knocking out 2021 champ Barbara Krejcikova in three sets, 6-7, 7-6, 6-2. 19-year-old Maria Andreeva, the 8th seed, advanced in straight sets. Sloane Stephens and Sofia Kenin still to come. With this tennis update, Brad Heller, Westwood One Sports.
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13: I'm Yolanda Harris. I'm a journalist at 10TV News. I grew up here, and after 25 years of telling this community stories, this place still means so much to me. 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
1: Hard to believe we are halfway through the NFL offseason. 15 Sundays have passed since we last had football, 15 more Sundays to go, and then it will be back. And PJ and I are going to rank power rankings as we do every week here on BetMGM Game Day. Chris Mack alongside PJ Glasser. We are going to power rank the five quarterbacks we think will have the best 2026. We may have the exact same list. We may differ in some spots. We'll find out in just a moment here on Westwood One Sports. Coming up in about 20 minutes, we are going to go deep on Spurs Thunder. Must win in San Antonio today for the Spurs in order to even the series up, make this thing a best of three, and really push OKC in a way they have not been pushed yet in these playoffs. Or the Thunder win, take a 3-1 lead, and maybe this thing is over before it even really began. Ryland Stiles of Locked On Thunder and Locked On NBA joins us in 20 minutes here on BetMGM Game Day. Of course, there's plenty of baseball. We just got done talking with John Jastrzemski in New York about the Yankees and Gerrit Cole being back in the rotation for New York following his Tommy John surgery. BetMGM players, you can receive an MLB odds boost token and an MLB parlay boost token this weekend. To use either token, add MLB bets to your bet slip and activate the respective token to win your if you win your wager, I should say, that was made with either token, you'll receive extra winnings in unrestricted bonus dollars inside the BetMGM app. Make it legendary. All right. How do we want to define this list, PJ? I mean, it's pretty straightforward. Top five quarterbacks that we think will have the best season. Is that relative to expectations or no? We're just talking raw best quarterbacks over the 18 weeks.
2: The way that I put it, Chris, was these are the five quarterbacks that I think will be ranked the highest in MVP voting in terms of that. That's kind of the way that I was looking at it. I feel like that's the best way to power rank the quarterbacks you think are going to have the best season, because it necessarily, I mean, stats are definitely important, but it's impact you have on the team and how valuable you are. So for me, it was essentially like top five quarterback MVP rankings, if you will.
1: All right. That makes sense. That adds up. I think I looked at it similarly. So let's dive right in. I'll let you go first, my friend. Power rank your top five quarterbacks in 2026.
2: All right, let's start number five. Again, these aren't the five quarterbacks I think are the best in the NFL. Just five quarterbacks I think are going to have the best seasons. We'll start off with Caleb Williams at number five. The Ben Johnson experiment looks like it's going to work, Chris. And I'm really not the biggest Caleb guy. Like, you talk to probably 90% of Chicago at this point, 80, 90% in Chicago. And they all think that they've found the guy. They're sold. Caleb Williams, Ben Johnson, year one. It works. I mean, the arm talent and just the physical talent oozes when you watch Caleb Williams play. Like, there's a reason why he won the Heisman Trophy. There's a reason why he was drafted number one overall. There's a reason why Ben Johnson took the job. The talent is there. And look, I mean, that offensive system that he has, those young receivers that he has, those tight ends that he has, I think all those guys are just only going to get better. I think Caleb's going to get more confident in another year in the Ben Johnson system. I think he's just going to continue to get better. And for a guy that had so many memorable moments in the regular season last year and had some massive playoff moments too, the fact he's in a big market like Chicago, I think, is only going to help his status. So I'll put Caleb Williams at number five. I'll go with my guy Lamar Jackson at number four, Chris. Lamar, the 2 years that he won MVP, and then the third year where he could have won it and Josh Allen ended up winning it, Lamar always had good offensive lines. If he has an above average offensive line, Lamar is going to put together an MVP caliber season. I do think the Ravens are going to be above average this year because I like three of their five offensive linemen, Ronnie Stanley and Roger Rosegarden at tackle. They get a Vega, the offensive lineman out of Penn State. Center is the big question mark, replacing Linderbaum, and then left guard going with John Simpson as well. But I think three of those five guys are really solid. I think the O-line will be good. But then I don't really love the weapons around Lamar. Like, you get rid of Likely and Kohler. Andrews is aging. Zay Flowers, Bateman, we know what they are at this point. They got a couple of rookie wide receivers in the draft. Jacoby Lane out of USC and Elijah Surratt out of Indiana that I really like. But they're unknowns. They're rookies. And the Ravens' track record with rookie wide receivers, you got to figure they're probably going to be bad before that they're good. You still got Derrick Henry in the backfield. I think Lamar is going to have a really solid season. I don't think he's going to win MVP, but I'll put him at number four in front of Caleb Williams. I'll go Josh Allen at number three. They get DJ Moore for him in the offseason. Help bolster that wide receiver room. Allen's still got a very good offensive line. He's still got one of the top running backs in James Cook. And now he's got an offensive head coach in Joe Brady. Instead of having a defensive guy in McDermott, he's got an offensive coach in Brady who he's been with for a couple of years that I only think is going to help him. And, you know, Josh Allen is one of the most durable quarterbacks in the NFL. And if he plays all 17 games, he's going to put himself in the MVP conversation. So I'll put Josh Allen at three. I'll go Joe Burrow at two. Always got to worry about the injuries. That's always a concern with Burrow, no question. But if, and it's a big if he stays healthy, how is he not going to put up numbers? I mean, they're favored, Chris, in 15 of the 17 games that they're going to play in this season. If you look at the lines right now, and there are lines out for every NFL game, Bengals are favored in 15 of the 17 games that they play. The offensive line should be better. And then that 1-2 punch at receiver with Chase and Higgins, you got two number one receivers. Like, if, and again, a big if, Burrow's out there all 17 games this season, guy's going to put up numbers. So I'll go Joey B at number two. And Chris, this is going to surprise a lot of people. But the quarterback that I think is going to win MVP this season, the quarterback that I think is the most misunderstood possibly in the NFL and the number one on my power rankings, give me Dak Prescott as my number
1: one.
2: There it is. I think Dak's going to win MVP this year. I'm a big Dak guy. And all of us, right, we all have the same like top four quarterbacks in the league. It's Mahomes, it's Allen, it's Burrow, and Lamar. And then everybody's got their like five or six. Some people love Justin Herbert. Some people love Drake May. Maybe you like Goff. Maybe you like Jalen Hurts. My guy is Dak. And I think last year he was great. There were a lot of questions about how that Dallas offense would look with no real running game. George Pickens comes over. Well, he's still got Pickens. He's still got Lamb. He's still got Ferguson. They're going to put up a bunch of points. They're going to put up a bunch of numbers. I think Dak is in store for a monster year. Even though I'm not as bullish as people are on the Cowboys from like an NFC title, like Super Bowl standpoint, I think he's going to put up a bunch of numbers. I think they will win enough games. I think that they will make the playoffs. So I'll go with Dak Prescott as my number one quarterback in my top five power rankings for the 2026-2027 season. So I got Dak one, Chris, Burrow two, Josh Allen three, Lamar Jackson four, and Caleb Williams five.
1: I don't hate this list, PJ. I don't hate it. I will say I have four of the same guys from your five on my list as well. And I may have a similarly very high opinion of Dak Prescott. I don't know if I'll get him number one, but I think you make some great points. He's going to put up numbers this year. I have my questions about Lamar at four because you mentioned the offensive line. I think that could be a big Achilles heel, the loss of Linderbaum. It's like a weird mishmash of three or four guys battling for that center spot right now, which is the linchpin in any offensive line. But a very strong list, PJ Glasser, for the five quarterbacks you think will have the best 2026. I will start at number five, the same place where you started, Caleb Williams. Like,
2: there you
1: the
2: go.
1: Growth we saw in him this year in 2025, this past season, was exponential. And I think you're going to see that from the roster as a whole. I don't know if I'd call the Bears the team to beat in the NFC North because it feels like that's a highly competitive division. And I do expect the Lions to have a bounce back and return to the playoffs. But it's hard to argue that they've got the most going for them in that division from a youth standpoint, right? Like key guys coming of age at the right time. The head coach is a big part of putting it all together. So I similarly have Caleb at number five on my list. Number four on my list, not Lamar Jackson, but one of those guys you had a spot higher, Josh Allen. I have him at number four. I do have a lot of questions about whether they've properly built the offense around Josh Allen. I think there is something to be said for the fact that the system isn't going to change much, right? Joe Brady just gets the promotion to head coach, but what's that going to look like on game day? And do we necessarily feel any better about Josh Allen in big games? I know we're talking about regular season 2026, but in big games in the playoffs, is Josh Allen going to show up or is he going to melt down as he did in Denver this past January? That's still my big question, because I think knowing, even if he only knows it subconsciously or subliminally, that he's got to be the guy to make things happen because he doesn't have the best weapons around him, I think that leads him to making some crucial mistakes at times. Again, as we saw in Denver, the one thing that could change this would be if Keon Coleman actually has the breakout season that everybody in Buffalo is now talking about him being capable of, despite the owner throwing him under the bus at their postseason press conference. So I have Josh Allen number four. Number three, like I said, I similarly expect a massive year from this guy, Dak Prescott. Dak Prescott and the Cowboys offense, I think, continues to light up scoreboards as long as Pickens and Lamb are both healthy. And hell, even if one of them misses some time, as we saw in 2025, that offense really doesn't skip a beat. They've got a run game now with Javonte Williams. I'm a big believer in what they do with Jake Ferguson at tight end. I think the Dallas offense is primed for another big, big year. I've got an outside look at them maybe winning the division. If the Eagles should falter, I think that would really work itself out. So the Cowboys are a 10 or 11 win team, in my opinion, and it's built off the back of Dak Prescott and how he commands that offense. So I have Dak at number three, which means I've got two guys ahead of him that you didn't have ahead of Dak, as you had him number one, PJ. And number two, the reigning MVP, who just got his contract extension, who now has a rookie breathing down his neck. Well, not actually breathing down his neck, because there's no way Ty Simpson is taking Matt Stafford's job. Matt Stafford, the Rams are the most talented team in the league when you account for all positions on both sides of the ball. I do think there's a valid question about all of the offseason stuff that Puka Nacua has gone through and whether he's really ready to go for another impact season. But I suspect he's had plenty of time to get himself together, whether it's going into OTAs or going into training camp in the regular season. So I think the Rams are going to continue to churn. They're going to continue to be the most talented team easily in the league and definitely in the NFC. I think they win the division back from Seattle this year in the NFC West and go on a run. Wouldn't be the least bit surprised to see them in the Super Bowl again in their home stadium. There's a reason they're the Super Bowl favorites at all books, including BetMGM. So I have Stafford number two. And then number one, Joey Burrow. You mentioned it. As long as Joe Burrow stays healthy, PJ, there's nothing stopping him from having another historic season statistically. They have made a few moves on the defensive side of the ball that you would hope, if you're a Bengals fan or a Bengals better, means that they'll be set up to actually play meaningful football in December and January. I think the Bengals are back in the playoffs this year, and I think it's off of an MVP season from Joe Burrow. So I have Burrow 1, Stafford 2, Dak 3, Josh Allen 4, and Caleb Williams 5. I don't have Lamar in the top 5, only because, like I said, I think there's a lot of upheaval in Baltimore. Obviously, you're closer to it than I am being in that area. But I think when you look at the offensive line, the lack of upgrades at the skill positions, and let's not forget, it's a brand new head coach, a first-time head coach, a rookie head coach in Jesse Minner. That could go really well, like you talked about earlier, with their defense maybe being more aggressive, forcing more turnovers. But I also think there's going to be an adjustment period there for Minter being the guy, being the CEO of the program. So I think it could be a little bit of a step back, even if Lamar stays healthy. Borderline playoff team in a difficult AFC North with the Bengals bouncing back. I have Lamar just off the list. I had Jaden Daniels just off the list, too. If he's healthy, I think he's capable of it. So I have Burrow, Stafford, Prescott, Allen, and Williams.
2: I think it's a good list. Stafford, I mean, reigning MVP, I definitely considered him. He was my sixth guy. The Rams, and look, we talked about our list, and with the Bengals and Burrow especially, the health is always a factor. With the Rams, though, I just get worried about Stafford's 38. Is he going to get hurt? Puka is just so physical. It feels like every other game he's always dinged up, or he's coming to the sideline shaking off his hand or something like that. I just get worried that the Rams, as talented as they are, they got a lot of veteran older guys, and it really just kind of takes one injury or so for it to all fall apart from a skill position standpoint. Like some of these other quarterbacks, you know, they got multiple weapons, where with Burrow, he's got Chase and Higgins, Dak has Lamb, and he's got Pickens, right? So I just worry about, from a Stafford standpoint, like if Puka especially is hurt, you know, even though I think the Rams will still be good on offense, they won't be as elite as what they potentially could be. But I love that we didn't have Drake May on the list. I love that we didn't have Justin Herbert on the list, because I thought Herbert might be intriguing with the Mike McDaniel, you know, signing as OC, and that should help. But I just, you know, I'm not a Herbert guy. Like, he's so talented, but I've never gotten it. Like, if you need to win a big game, would you ever trust them? Ever?
1: I think the McDaniel point is a really good one. And if you believe that this is the year Herbert gets unlocked, it's because of McDaniel's presence there now. But I'm not, I wouldn't lean into it yet. Now, I will also say that all of the Joe Burrow bluster that I just threw out there, I was big on the Bengals 2 years ago and they fell on their faces. So the Bengals are in a spot where I think the pressure is all on them to bounce back, because if they don't, there will be major organizational changes. And there's nothing saying that those changes couldn't still take place if the Bengals don't live up to the expectations that some of us have for them. We'll get into another team who's got a quarterback injury that they're dealing with this offseason, and whether there are enough weapons around that quarterback bouncing back from a major injury. That coming up in 45 minutes at the top of the hour, 2 Eastern, 11 Pacific, here on BetMGM Game Day. Alongside PJ Glasser, I'm Chris Mack here on Westwood One Sports. Massive

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2: The Thunder have taken back home court. Will they take a commanding 3-1 lead? We'll find out. 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
11: 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It appears by its own numbers, the U.S. government seems insolvent. It's reported that the Treasury shows about $6 trillion in assets and over $47 trillion in liabilities. 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

0: stomping grounds. He's part of, I don't know if we'd call it a mega powers unit they've put together in one town, but we'll get to it and whether we think it's going to work this time around in about 20 minutes here on BetMGM Game Day. Alongside PJ Glasser, I'm Chris Mack. Don't forget, you could always take Westwood One Sports with you wherever you're going, whatever you're doing. I don't know, maybe you're headed to a cookout later today. Maybe you're just hanging at home. Whatever it is, the Westwood One Sports app is the best way to stay on top of everything. Can also get us inside your Odyssey app as well, AUDACY. We are live across North America on SiriusXM channel 375 as well. Coming up in 1 hour, cities that we think deserve another team. I don't remember how we even got on this topic, PJ, but it's one that I think we could get into a very interesting BetMGM Game Day draft with. We love to do our power rankings as we just did with NFL quarterbacks. We love to do drafts too, so we'll do that in 1 hour from now here on Westwood One Sports. But there is a massive game four in San Antonio tonight, and here to talk about the Western Conference Finals with us from Locked On Thunder and Locked On the NBA as well, Ryland Stiles joins us here on BetMGM Game Day. Ryland, this is as must-win as a non-elimination game gets for San Antonio. We were talking about it earlier, PJ and I. It feels like the Thunder maybe haven't found the prescription for totally taking Victor Wembanyama out of a game and out of a series. That would be nearly impossible to do, I think. But they really did neutralize his impact in Game 3. How did you see them do that, and how do they continue to do that tonight in Game 4?
1: Yeah, I would agree. I think that this situation here is the same thing that the Thunder faced in Game number 2, where your back's against the wall and you got to go win it if you're San Antonio. One of the ways that Oklahoma City has found success in making life difficult on Wemby. I think that that's the biggest thing you can do against Shea, against Wemby, against players of this caliber. You just make them work. And it's been put Isaiah Hartenstein on to Wemby and just stay with that traditional center look against Wemby. And then the reason why I think that it's having success for Oklahoma City when it hasn't had success for even more talented traditional centers out there for other teams is because of the discipline that OKC has at the perimeter level, at the point of attack, where you're able to fight through these screens to where you don't have to concede a switch. You don't have to have iHeart switch on to these San Antonio guards who are so drive heavy and so good at using their burst and their strength to get by these slow-footed big men. Because OKC can fight over these ball screens, yes, that's harder than the Thunder's typical switch everything strategy. It's harder on those guards to handle that. But because they can rise to that challenge, you get to still have a 7-foot enforcer, kind of bruiser on Wemby and just make life tough on him. And yes, Wemby still scores over him. That turnaround in the mid-range at the end of the third quarter on a Friday was incredible. But hey, he had to work for it. And that's all that you can ask for with a player that talented. And so, like, iHeart's competitiveness, his ability to be inside of Wemby's body and stay in front of him because of his kind of long strides, where he's not as athletic as Wemby, but he does move laterally very well for his size. I think that that's where you look at OKC having some success.
2: Ryland, you get to take your pick of which guard surprised you most here throughout the playoffs, especially with the injuries to J-Dub, A.J. Mitchell, Alex Crusoe, or Jerry McCain. Who do you feel like is the guy throughout these playoffs and maybe even this series that, in your eyes, has really impressed you with how they've played?
1: I do think that it has to be Jared McCain, because Alex Crusoe last year showed that he was a playoff riser, as he has, of course, winning that championship in L.A. and last year leading this Thunder team in three-point percentage in last year's playoffs. Remember, nobody could hit a three last year for Oklahoma City besides Alex Crusoe. There were 13th out of 16 teams in the playoff field from beyond the arc, and it was all because of Crusoe that they didn't finish dead last, really. So I think that Crusoe, you kind of knew he'd turn it on to some degree. Obviously, 31 points was unbelievable, and that was shocking. But past that game, he's been who you expected him to be. A.J. Mitchell had shown flashes all throughout the regular season of being this caliber of a guy who's just constantly in the paint, who's constantly getting to the rim and finishing. And so whenever he filled in for J-Dub in the Lakers series against that poor Lakers defense with no one to stop a nosebleed, him having success wasn't that shocking. But Jared McCain, at the deadline, you didn't know what to expect for his short-term role in OKC. You knew it was a great trade for the long-term upside. You knew it was a great trade for the financials of it all, where you get a rookie skill guard who's going to be really good in the future. But here and now, you knew that he could provide a spark as a three-point shooter, but his defense was so limited and his team was so deep. How could you keep him on the floor, especially in a matchup like this? But his compete level defensively has let that happen. And then offensively, his fearlessness has really stood out, because you've watched this Thunder team in three playoff runs right now. Cason Wallace, who's been excellent this series against Dallas, he fell flat in his first playoff run because he just wasn't prepared for the hard closeouts that you see. He wasn't prepared for the tighter windows that you have to get the shots off in. And for Jared McCain in his first playoff run to be so fearless, even going 2-for-10 in game in number three, but still having the bucket over Wimby in the paint, still having the mid-range jumper, still having the 20 points to help this team win, I think his additive nature offensively has been huge for this team. Even going back to that Lakers series, going 4-for-5 from three in games one and two to make those games blowouts and have OKC start off on the right foot. He's swung multiple games for this Thunder team that I didn't think anyone was willing to predict at the deadline, or even heading into these playoffs. There were still questions of what could he look like in a playoff setting with his defense and with his ability to be a matchup that other teams hunt. He's been able to stay on the floor. He's been able to be a really big piece for this team. So I think that he's going to be the biggest surprise.
0: Ryland Stiles covering the Western Conference Finals in the NBA for Locked On Thunder and Locked On NBA with us here on Westwood One Sports. Chris Mack alongside PJ Glasser on BetMGM Game Day. What is the latest on Jalen Williams? I know he's a game time decision, and we've got 6.5 hours until this game tips, Ryland, but what's your feeling on whether we'll see him out there tonight?
1: I think that with him being questionable, it's a good sign, because the Thunder, you can say that that's gamesmanship, but the Thunder, they just initially ruled out A.J. Mitchell as out whenever nobody even knew what the injury was until the injury report came out. Mark refused to talk about it at practice yesterday. They didn't announce it at the game on Friday, why he missed the fourth quarter. And so they could have done some gamesmanship there on the injury report with A.J. Mitchell, given the uncertainty, given the unknown variable there. And they just immediately ruled him as out. Whereas with J-Dub, he's been questionable the last two games. On top of that, he worked out pregame in game number three, and he did his normal routine pregame in game number three. So I think that that's a good sign for Oklahoma City. What I don't know for this game would be how you purse out the cost-benefit of playing a guy who's had two hamstring issues on each leg now after this recent one popped up again in game number two. Whenever you know that game five is going to be such a pivotal contest. Like, obviously, if the Thunder win tonight, they have a chance to close it out in game five. If the Thunder lose tonight, I think that the winner of game five wins the series. So I think that these two teams, they're just too talented not to get one of two. And so with the every other day nature of this series, if you can get J-Dub the rest of, he hardly played in game two, he rested that off day, rested game three, rested that off day, rested game four and another off day. If you can get him that stretch of rest heading into game five, it's hard not to take advantage of that if you're OKC, given the fact that you've seen the Spurs be so fatigued, given the fact that you've already kind of done your job, right? Like, you look at this road trip here for OKC in this series. After losing game one, you knew that you had to win back-to-back games at some point against a very talented team to win the series. And then you knew you had to get one in San Antonio. They checked both those boxes in game three. I don't know that he'll play tonight, but the Thunder certainly would need him to play tonight, given their lack of ball handlers. Because right now, if you were without A.J. Mitchell and you were without J-Dub as well, this team would only have SGA to rely on to go create a shot for himself and create a shot for others. So it'd be a big boost if he did play, but I don't know if he's quite there yet. We'll have to see as it gets closer to tip-off, obviously. But at least it was good to see him pregame game three, going through his normal routine.
2: Ryland, this is projecting ahead, and I know we still have a long way to go in this series between these two teams, but with the Knicks up 3-0 in their series against Cleveland, I feel like we're all looking at the perspective from the Knicks of, can they beat either one of these teams in the West? I'm curious, from somebody who covers the Thunder, like, what do you make of the Knicks or what they're doing and how they've won 10 games in a row? Do you feel like they're posing a threat to maybe the Thunder potentially going back to back?
1: I think that they absolutely pose a threat in the scheme of things you look at.

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1: More tolls and mileage on this team, whereas New York kind of seeing less resistance, seeing a less physical series, they're going to have that advantage as well of just being, I think, fresher by the time it gets to the finals. And they're going to have a longer layoff, I think, than what San Antonio and OKC will deal with. So with all those factors, they're absolutely a threat. I don't think that you can discount them entirely given those factors. I do think that San Antonio and OKC are better flat out than New York is. However, with that context in mind of what it's going to take for either one of these teams to survive this Western Conference series, you could get to the NBA Finals and see that gap really just shrink and maybe even flip to New York's side, depending on the injury front.
2: Ryland, before we let you run, it's been hotly debated the last week or two around the NBA, the ethical basketball debate, the flopping accusations against SGA and other members of the Thunder. What's the reaction to it, you think, within that locker room and amongst the other members of the team, the coaching staff and the players with OKC?
1: Yeah, I honestly do believe that they just block it all out. And I know that sounds kind of cliche, but this team has such a unique self-confidence about them. And they also just have a togetherness of this locker room that they're not going to let the kind of outside noise impact how they play or impact how they feel. I think at the end of the day, they understand where a lot of this stems from is out of a point of just looking for a strategy to cope with the fact that OKC is so great. And I think that they, you know, almost relish in the fact that you know, you've had to go to this extent to try to discredit them. And it does kind of add fuel to the fire. But I don't think that it will be something that comes into play at all when it comes to how they view things and what they sort of approach the next few games with and this rest of this journey with.
2: Great stuff, Ryland. We appreciate your time this afternoon. Enjoy game four tonight and the rest of the Western Conference Finals and wherever it goes from there. Thanks again.
1: Of course, anytime.
2: Ryland Stiles of Locked On Thunder and Locked On NBA. Follow him on X at Ryland, R-Y-L-A-N underscore Stiles, S-T-I-L-E-S. Great coverage of the Western Conference Finals. I mean, they've just undertaken it, PJ, as part of their DNA, I think. The fact that people, like you said earlier, they turn against the successful teams, fans at large, and they'll use what they can find to throw lob shots at those teams. I'd count myself amongst that, honestly. I would. Like, again, it's a generational thing, I think, for me. But you can't argue that the Thunder are the deeper, more talented team, the deepest, most talented team certainly left amongst the three that are left, and that whether they play that way or not, they still are the best team left in the NBA playoffs.
3: Chris, I know what I would love is if we could like get an interview of Bill Laimbeer or Dennis Rodman and see how they feel about all of it. They're like, really? You guys are good? Or the players that played against those guys might be better to interview. Yeah. Like, do you know what we had to go up against? I just think it's always funny when you have this young up-and-coming team in a small market and everybody roots for them initially, but they always seem to turn into the villain, right? Kansas City Chiefs, small market. Everybody wants Brady and the Patriots to fall, and now look at how just about all of us feel about the Chiefs. In Oklahoma City, it feels like it's just that same kind of way where this fun, young, up-and-coming team, small market, they did it the right way through the drafts and getting all these picks. But SGA with his flailing and his flopping, and now all these players looked at as dirty. And it's always funny to me, Chris, how we all find a way to spin it to where these teams that are so good and they're so hard to beat, you got to find something to make you hate them. And I just feel like that's kind of what this is like OKC's got a lot of likable guys. We got to find some way to make ourselves hate them. And maybe this is the way to do it.
2: And you know what? To their credit, I imagine it probably works to a good bit of an us against the world mentality, right? If you're the Thunder, especially you're in a town where you're the only pro team, right? Same thing in San Antonio, where it's us against the world, and fine, you go ahead and hate us if you want to, but

0: we believe in us and our fans believe in us, and that's all we really need. Speaking of which, with OKC and San Antonio involved in the NBA Western Conference Finals, you've got Carolina and Montreal involved in the Stanley Cups Eastern Conference Finals. We're going to look at some cities like that, Raleigh, Montreal, OKC, San Antonio, and we are going to have a draft coming up in about 30 minutes here on BetMGM Game Day. We are going to draft the cities that deserve another franchise, and we'll tell you which kind of team they deserve. We'll get into that. I think this could be a fun exercise coming up around 2:20 Eastern, 11:20 Pacific here on Westwood One Sports. Top of the hour, has one team done anything to insulate themselves from trouble at one position in particular as they try to continue to remain contenders despite the advancing age of key players and a major injury to their quarterback? But coming up next, somebody's back, and it just feels right that he's back where he is. But is it going to work this time with all the big personalities involved? We'll talk about it, tell you exactly who we're indicating next here on Westwood One Sports.
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2: Tomorrow, it's the NCAA Division I Men's Lacrosse National Championship. Number one, Princeton. Number two, Notre Dame. Tomorrow, 1 o'clock Eastern. Who will lift the title? 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
1: Top of the hour, they're dealing with an injury to their legendary quarterback in one city, and it still feels like they maybe haven't done enough to insulate him with weapons around him. Who are we talking about, and what other issue could they be looking at a key position? Coming up top of the hour here on Westwood One Sports, Chris Mack alongside PJ Glasser with you here on BetMGM Game Day. Coming up in about 35 minutes or so, we will draft a good old-fashioned BetMGM Game Day draft. We love doing these on the weekend. Cities deserving of another team. So cities that don't have all four major professional sports franchises, and we think would be a good spot to add one, whether it's MLB, NFL, NBA, NHL. We'll dive into that with one of our patented drafts coming up at about 2:20 Eastern, 11:20 Pacific here on Westwood One Sports. 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They are third on the odds board to win the SEC at BetMGM, PJ, at plus 650, behind only the Longhorns and the Bulldogs. LSU, now led by Lane Kiffin. And oh, by the way, we're going to bring back the prodigal son to be a special assistant to recruiting and defense. Coach O, Ed Orgeron, back in Baton Rouge on a one-year, $100,000 contract. How is this going to work out, PJ? Coach O and Lane Kiffin in the same building.
2: Oh, it's going to be fantastic. Coach O, my first thought, Chris, was they're only giving him 1 year, $100,000, so still not good enough to buy a courtside seat for Knicks game three in the finals. Unfortunately for Coach O, if he wanted to do that. I mean, look, good for Kiffin. He knows what Coach O means to that university, and he was able to win a national title, put together one of the greatest college football teams of all time. I like what Kiffin's building. I think he's done a great job in the portal, recruiting in year one. The tough part for LSU is their schedule is brutal. And he, being in the SEC for as long as he was with Bama and Ole Miss, he knows what he's up against, and he's bringing Coach O, who knows what LSU football means to that community. So I love it, man. I think it's awesome. You put him in a role where he's going to help with recruiting and defense, because Coach O is a top-tier recruiter. I mean, he really, really is. And getting a guy who LSU means so much to him in the state of Louisiana, I think it's a good hire for Lane Kiffin. But, Chris, I got a text the other day, a couple days ago, from my buddies in my Bama group chat, and one of them gave me his power rankings for all 16 SEC teams in football this year. And I said, oh, we're back. We're back. We're almost there. When I get the power rankings, we're already starting to think about football season. I love it. I had LSU at third, and he had them at like seventh. And it was just because of the schedule. He thinks the schedule is way too hard. I'm like, I get it, but there's way too much talent on that team, and I think they're going to be good. I think they're going to make the playoffs. So I'm all in on Kiffin year one at LSU and them being good, and I like them bringing along Coach O.
1: Yeah, I think it's an interesting sandwich, their schedule. Like, it's soft in the middle. It's like an Uncrustable that you let sit out too long. It's very soft in the middle, and it's starting to get a little crispy on the edges because they open at home against Clemson. They got Ole Miss on the road in week three, and then they host A&M. So if they can just get out of September with one loss, I think they're in a good spot, because then October is, like I said, sort of the soft, mushy middle. I mean, they've got one of those bye games against McNeese State. They host Mississippi State, a trip to Lexington to face the Wildcats, which shouldn't put up much resistance, a trip to Auburn, which, okay, you never know with Auburn what you're going to get and whether they're going to trip somebody up of importance late in the season. It's really November that does it to them when they host Bama and Texas. They do get the benefit, though, PJ, of both of those games at home. And they went out, and like you mentioned, what Kiffin did in the portal, he completely remade the positions of most importance in the SEC, quarterback and wide receiver. Went out and just hammered the portal, got Sam Levitt at quarterback, obviously, an experienced guy who I think they expect big things from, and really did a lot of work at the receiver position too. This addition of Coach O is seemingly, I think, to sort of flesh out maybe the weak spots that would still exist on Kiffin's resume, i.e. defense, and also maybe, like you said, local recruiting. Like, if I'm a kid in the deep South, especially in Louisiana, Eastern Texas, Mississippi, Alabama, I'm probably, like, I know Lane Kiffin's name and I know what he's capable of, but if I want somebody to, you know, walk into the living room and impress the parents and the family, it's probably Coach O. And to also maintain the relationship with the kid, I mean, to your point, a fantastic recruiter, and I think it's a nice little yin and yang there they've got with Kiffin and Orgeron now, that if it works well this year, I would suspect just get spun forward. I don't know if it'll be a year-by-year agreement or how it will work, but I think it's got the potential to really have some impact as far as the talent that they're bringing in.
2: No question. We know winning cures all at the end of the day. And if LSU's winning football games, things are going to be great in Tigerland down there at Baton Rouge. The schedule's brutal. I think you broke it down nicely with how it's tough start, tough finish in the middle there. They should be able to get their rest and win some games. But yeah, the schedule's really hard, Chris. But I mean, they're all their toughest games pretty much are at home. Clemson, A&M, Bama, and Texas are all at home. Ole Miss is going to be brutal because Kiffin's going back to Oxford. Auburn's never an easy place to play, especially if that's a night game. And Tennessee is going to be tricky as well. So it's going to be a tough season for LSU, but all these schedules are tough in the SEC. And I think they have the benefit of the fact that their schedule is so tough. They're going to have good losses on their resume as long as they avoid the bad losses, like a Texas losing at Florida last year, which kept them out of the playoff with three losses. As long as they have good losses, then they're going to be in the college football playoff. And for Kiffin's sake, he better hope that they are, man, because you don't make it in year one with all that they're paying you. It's only going to build in year two, and then if you come up empty in year two, all of a sudden year three, Kiffin's going to be like, why did I ever leave Oxford? We all know he took a big chance. He really could have stayed in Oxford forever. I mean, he built enough equity there and took a program that had never been to the playoff or anything like that to making it to the semifinals, even though he wasn't the coach, obviously, for the playoff. But you go to a place like LSU where expectations are as high as any program in the country. Got a tough year one ahead of them. So I think it's good bringing on Coach O, somebody who's dealt with those experiences and that pressure, and somebody you can help lean on.
1: I think it's a bare minimum expectation I'm laying out here. But if you can win just one of those four big ones on the road at Ole Miss, and then the three big home games, A&M early and then Bama and Texas late, if you're 9-3 and three of your losses are to, say, Ole Miss on the road, and even if it's at home to Texas and Bama, that's a 9-3 borderline playoff record that might get you in as one of the final seeds.
2: I mean, Bama, Texas, back-to-back at home. Oh, my God. I don't know if there's going to be any beer left in the state of New Orleans or in the city of Baton Rouge. It's going to be something, Chris.
1: None. And at least one of those at night, you have to think. A little nighttime in Death Valley. Love it. Coming up next, they're in a tough spot with their aging quarterback. Would we call him old, but he's in.
3: This is Westwood One Sports.
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1: Man, that, just that little 12-minute hit of college football talk that we had there, PJ. I am so excited to get that Phil Steele college football magazine and, you know, read it while we're going away for vacation and just soak it all in and get ready for another year of college ball. I am so, so ready for it. I can't wait.
2: Is it going to be stranger as a Steelers fan or a Penn State fan not to see Franklin on the sideline at the start? I know you were, I mean, he was let go early on in the season, but to start the year, is Penn State kicks off week one, he's not there or Tomlin's not there? Like, which one is going to be more strange?
1: So I think it will be much stranger to not see Mike Tomlin on the sideline for the Steelers. Now, admittedly, like I've said before, I'm a little older. I'm a Gen Xer here. So I've seen other people on the sidelines for those teams, right? Like, I saw Bill Cowher, and you can go way back. I saw the very end of the Chuck Knoll era. At Penn State, like, I grew up watching Joe Paterno. I went to school while Joe Paterno was in his final few years. So, you know, it's going to be jarring either way, I think, to see new faces on the sidelines in both spots. But something about the consistency that the Steelers have had over the years at the head coach position, I think, is going to make it just a little more jarring to see Mike McCarthy out there. I don't know. You could probably get the opposite argument from someone else, being that McCarthy's a Pittsburgh guy and maybe he fits it just a little bit better. But, you know, Matt Campbell isn't from far from the PA border where he grew up in Ohio. So, a couple of guys that fit the programs they're in, I guess.
2: No question. I really like that hire for you guys, especially considering where that coaching search looked like, where it was going, where it was almost shades of like Tennessee a couple years ago, or like a few years back when, you know, they got rid of their coach and they were just like, we're looking for everybody. And all these coaches were signing extensions and then they landed with Jeremy Pruitt. That didn't work out, but Campbell had a lot of success at Iowa State. It was just one of those where it feel like he'd kind of hit his peak. And these last few years, they were kind of on the decline. The change of scenery was good for everybody. And I think he's going to fit Penn State really well. His teams at Iowa State always had good defenses. They could run the ball, and he had good quarterback play for the most part. And that's the biggest thing for Penn State. And I'm looking at the schedule for the Nittany Lions this year. Favorable, as usual. Yeah. No Oregon, no Ohio State. Road trip to Ann Arbor, road trip to Seattle, not going to be easy, but no reason they shouldn't go 10-2 and be right back in the playoff like they were a couple of years ago.
1: That would be optimal. I do think, like you said, Campbell is a great hire for them, and if it hadn't been for the length and the winding road that they took upon their coaching search, if they would have hired Matt Campbell 4 weeks earlier than they did, people would have loved it. We wouldn't have had, you know, the memes flying around about Penn State being unable to hire a coach. We wouldn't have had crumble cookie getting delivered to the facility and all that from folks at BYU. You know, I think it would have been looked upon glowingly. I think in retrospect, Penn State football fans should look back on the Matt Campbell hire as good a hire as they could have made when the search had just begun, let alone after going down that long and winding road. 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Alongside PJ Glasser, I'm Chris Mack. It is BetMGM Game Day here on Westwood One Sports. Coming up in about 35 minutes, a big extension in the NFL. And I said something right after the NFL draft, and I think this just cements it even more so. I'll fire that hot take off again before 3 Eastern, noon Pacific. Coming up in about 15 minutes or so, we draft cities here on one of our patented BetMGM Game Day drafts. We draft cities deserving of another franchise. This could get interesting. That, like I said, in about 15 minutes. But another Rashee Rice issue for the Chiefs, PJ. Violated his probation after testing positive for marijuana, has been ordered to serve 30 days in jail, fresh after having some work done on his knee. You would think it would be key that he's able to get to the facility every day and get rehab work done on that knee following that procedure. But he was booked into Dallas County Jail and will be released on June 16th. That timeline means he'll miss OTAs and all of minicamp in Kansas City. And here's my issue with this. I don't think the Chiefs are suddenly going to cut ties with Rashee Rice. Kansas City is desperate for wide receiving help. I mean, you look back yet again, Travis Kelce led the team in targets, led the team in receptions and receiving yards last year. Travis Kelce is not getting any younger, and they haven't done anything really to reinforce their receiving core, PJ. I said it immediately following the draft. They spent one draft pick in the fifth round on a wide receiver, and that's it. Xavier Worthy, okay, he's your first rounder from a year ago. Maybe he takes over that number one spot. Tyquan Thornton had some quality games, but I don't know if he's a number two. And I don't see it with this receiving core, especially with Rice always being sort of disconnected based on his off-field nonsense. I don't think this is the right receiving core for an aging Patrick Mahomes coming off of a major injury as Travis Kelce continues to get older.
2: No question. And when we were doing our power rankings earlier of the five quarterbacks we think are going to have the best season, that's why Mahomes wasn't in my top five, even though we all know he's a top five quarterback. I just don't think he's going to really put up the numbers to be in that conversation. And I don't think the Chiefs are going to be nearly as pass heavy as we've seen in the Andy Reid era. I think it's a big reason why they signed Kenneth Walker. They're going to lean on the ground game a lot more this season. They got a very good offensive line. Like you said, Chris, I mean, there's not a lot to like in that receiving room. Kelsey's getting older. Worthy's going to be wide receiver one. Tyquan Thornton is really just a one-dimensional receiver. Like, he just runs go routes, and that's pretty much it. I think the A.J. Brown conversation when it comes to the Chiefs is very interesting. We all just kind of assume he's going to go to New England. I mean, that's the reporting, and he probably ends up going to Foxborough. But I don't know, Chris, you think in the next couple weeks here, Brett Veach, Kansas City, they pick up the phone with Howie, and because it would make a ton of sense. You get a guy with instant credibility, a guy at this stage in his career who's definitely looking to win, change his scenery, goes to play with the quarterback like Mahomes, goes to play under a head coach like Andy Reid. I expect him to be a member of the Patriots like all of us, but I do think there's a possibility that the Chiefs definitely make a push to go try and get A.J. Brown as well.
1: I think Brett Veach would be foolish not to see if he can drive those conversations with Howie Roseman. And he would be foolish to not be burning up his phone as June 1st approaches. Like, you've got a week left here to make a really hard push. And I think that would be the key kind of piece that keeps the Chiefs from facing this precipice, because it really feels like they're on the edge here. I know Mahomes is, everything we've been told is that he's back on track for a week one return, but this offense has become Mahomes and Kelce or bust. And to your point about adding Kenneth Walker, you know, you bring back Eric Bieniemy as well. So maybe there's a little bit of that formula that you had in the past that helps you find some things. But this is a team that no game with the Chiefs was ever safe, right? Because Mahomes would spin some sort of magic in 21 seconds or 43 seconds or whatever it may be, and they'd steal a game. I don't feel confident that this Chiefs offense is still that team. And if they're going to be more run heavy, then I think the explosiveness on offense is what is the major problem here. You mentioned Thornton. Yeah, he's capable of big plays from time to time, but this is not an offense that can consistently put together. You think of a classic Kansas City Chiefs drive when they were at the peak of Mahomes and Kelce's powers was, yeah, you know what? We may get the ball on the 23, but damned if we aren't going to fly our way downfield in five plays and find ourselves in the end zone, or at least knocking on the door. We pick up chunks of yardage at a time. That's what we do. This is going to be a more deliberate offense, I think, and less explosive. And that's why I would have them still behind the Broncos and the Chargers in the AFC West.
2: Yeah, the AFC West is interesting. I don't know what to make of that division quite yet. Because it's the regular season, I tend to agree with you that I'd still have those teams ahead. I kind of think KC's on the trajectory that we saw with New England in those Brady years, where very successful early 2000s, win those three Super Bowls in a short amount of time. Then you go 10 years without winning one. Kind of feels like KC's in that range right now, where they could go a while without winning that Super Bowl, and then maybe towards the end of Mahomes' career, they make some draft picks, get some guys, and make a couple more runs at it. But it's tough year after year after year to get back to the AFC Championship game, back to the Super Bowl like they've been doing. A lot of one-score games didn't go their way last season. Then Mahomes get hurt. It was just one of those years. But you look at this roster, and if it wasn't for the incompetence of the Ravens and the Bills just completely losing to this team or not winning games in the postseason, you've had a lot more confidence in those teams. But again, Chris, it's like New England, it feels like they were a flash in the pan. A lot of us kind of think that they're going to take a step back. Cincinnati, we've seen them get there before, but I mean, the last three, 4 years, we've been playing the game, the what-if game with the Bengals. If all this goes right, yeah. Burrow stays healthy. But they're capable of doing it. And then, yeah, you got the Broncos who were right there last year. Are the Chargers ever going to get over the hump? Did the Texans' offense help the defense? Can the Jags take that next step? Like, you can make a case for a lot of different teams, but KC is the only team that we have successfully seen do this year after year, that even you just look at this roster and there are going to be a bunch of people that make the case that because they have Andy Reid and because they have Patrick Mahomes, like, they could still kind of figure it out and win games.
1: Here's the other thing that I would seriously consider if you're considering that sort of second era trajectory that you just, you know, you made the comparison to the second era of Patriots Super Bowls under Belichick and Brady, is the lack of mobility is going to start to become an issue with Patrick Mahomes. He's 31 in September. He's coming off a major knee injury. And it just happens to quarterbacks naturally anyway as they get older. Now, Brady was never very mobile to begin with, and so it didn't have as big an effect on him in the second part of his tenure in New England, nor in his couple years in Tampa. I think it could be a major issue for the Chiefs in this offense as they progress. Even if they end up filling out the receiving room over the next couple of years, as you talked about, like, Mahomes is going to have to adjust. Reed, Bieniemy, the entire offensive structure is going to have to adjust over the next few years while they're rebuilding that receiving room to what will become, like, Father Time is undefeated. I'm sorry. It will become a noticeable lack of mobility for Mahomes as he starts to enter his 30s, inches towards his mid 30s, and maybe even his late 30s. Like, he's never going to again be as mobile as he was when the Chiefs were winning Super Bowl titles. And that is something that they're going to have to adjust to. And that's another part of this that I think makes it very difficult for the Chiefs as they're trying to find the answers at receiver, whether it's Rashee Rice or Xavier Worthy or not, that the offense is going to have to adjust to over the next few years.
2: It's such a good point, because that's such part of Mahomes' greatness, is his ability to scramble and keep plays alive and extend plays, and all those backbreaking flips that he does, or left-handed throws that he does, or throws on the sideline. It's such a part of what makes him great. So to your point, coming off the injury, older that you get, you're naturally going to lose a step or two. You do wonder how that's going to affect him and affect his game. And again, I think that's the Kenneth Walker signing, as we know, it's such a vital part of the Chiefs' success this year, and they're going to rely on him a lot, I think, to do the heavy lifting for this offense. As for Rashee Rice, though, to bring it back to kind of what kicked off this conversation, Chris, I don't know if we're ever going to see him play a game for the Chiefs again. You know, like, I mean, truly, like, the guy, it's just trending towards that, like, Josh Gordon territory almost, you know, or one of those, like, Antonio Brown instances. Like, it, at some point, you just have too many of these where not only are you putting yourself in danger, but others in danger, and now he's going to jail. So maybe they give him one more chance. Maybe he comes back and, you know, he impresses them in OTAs and mini camp if he's able to if he's able to participate in those things. But it would not shock me in the slightest if we don't see Rashee Rice play for the Chiefs ever again.
1: I mean, if that's the case, if he's not back with the team for training camp, if they decide to sort of cut their losses, that receiving core becomes even less formidable. It is then quite literally Xavier Worthy, Travis Kelce, and what? I mean, mm-hmm. a little dose of Noah Gray occasionally on third and middle. You know, like you said, the Tyquan Thornton streak routes, and what else is there? There's nothing there. And that's just, when you add everything up, this Chiefs offense, as much as I love Kenneth Walker, this Chiefs offense is just so much less explosive than they need to be. We'll see, like I said, if Bieniemy can maybe cook some things up as well now that he's back in the fold. Coming up next, we mentioned the Spurs and the Thunder are both involved in the NBA Western Conference Finals. You've got the Carolina Hurricanes, the city of Raleigh, North Carolina, and Montreal involved in the Stanley Cup Eastern Conference Finals. Do some of these cities deserve another team, another major professional sports franchise? Good old-fashioned BetMGM Game Day Draft will decide that, and we do it next here on Westwood One Sports.
0: 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New York, it's your time. The Knicks have a 3-0 stranglehold on the Cavs and are just one game away from the NBA Finals for the first time this century. Westwood One Sports.
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0: Bets, the breakdowns, the big games. 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
1: How about Grant cooking up a little MJ there? Nice work. It is BetMGM Game Day here on Westwood One Sports. Chris Mack alongside PJ Glasser. Coming up in about 20 minutes. Somebody got a big old contract extension. And I know how this is going to go. And I told you after the draft, I'll tell you again here in a couple of minutes, top of the hour. PJ and I are both AFC North homers and fanatics. So we may have to dive into the AFC North just a little bit. And also, if you missed it, the big story yesterday, some discord maybe in the Giants locker room, or has been all smoothed over. That's all coming up. Plus, we'll get back into the conference finals in the NBA about 1 hour from now. But speaking of cities involved in conference finals, San Antonio, Oklahoma City, Montreal, and Raleigh in the NHL. Heck, the Indianapolis 500 is happening today. Scott Dixon in the lead right now. They're getting in the middle of another yellow flag, by the way. Yeah, we cover it all here on Westwood One Sports. Indianapolis, a city that only has two professional franchises. We thought, why not draft on one of our patented BetMGM Game Day drafts here on Westwood One Sports? Why not draft cities deserving, PJ, of another major professional sports franchise?
2: I love it. I love it. We were throwing out the idea because, you know, the Western Conference Finals, OKC, San Antonio, you have cities that one major sports team, and a lot of cities that feel like they should have another. And I agree with them. I've compiled a pretty good list. And what I love about this category, Chris, is, I mean, people can go in so many different ways with it. You really can. I'll kick things off, though, okay, with the number one overall pick. I'm not overthinking this. And even though this city would now have four professional sports teams, Seattle should have an NBA team. I mean, you got to bring the Sonics back to Seattle, especially with how good the Thunder have turned out to be. And the fact that that franchise might have the best general manager in sports in Sam Presti. They got a glimpse of Durant and Westbrook towards the end. And now it looks like the next NBA dynasty could have been theirs. It's rough, and it's one of the best sports cities in the entire country. The Seahawks fans are always unbelievable. The 12s, the Mariner playoff games were crazy this past year. They love the Kraken in the NHL, and if the Sonics ever come back to Seattle, it would be awesome. So, not going to overthink it. There are some others that definitely were in the consideration, but I'm going to go Seattle, giving them their NBA team back, going to be number one for me.
1: Yeah, that's got to be near the top of everybody's board, I think. That was a no-brainer first overall pick, PJ. Not a bad call at all. I agree with everything you said about Seattle fans, and they certainly deserve to get an NBA team back in the city. All right, our board op, Grant, is second in our draft of cities that deserve another franchise. Grant, where are you going?
3: Right off the bat, I want to say that this team probably deserves two teams for their city because they only have two teams currently right now. And I'm going to say Nashville. I think that that is a huge destination, not only just for tourism, but just like alone. You bring up the word Nashville, you think of one of the biggest cities in America. And the fact that they only have two professional teams and one of them isn't even named after them. And they had to get their team from Houston. So like they didn't have any pro sports teams to think of because the Predators aren't original six, and then Tennessee Titans had to move from Houston. So I'm going to say, and I know Max is doing like one singular one, I think they deserve a baseball team and I think they deserve a basketball team. Why the heck is Memphis allowed to have a basketball team in Tennessee and then Nashville isn't allowed to have a basketball team? So I'm going to go Nashville right here for that one. So let's go.
1: All right, I like Nashville. I definitely think they're near the top of the list for when MLB considers expansion in the next few years. So that would make a ton of sense. It's just a great city. I love visiting Nashville. It's a ton of fun, and they've done a great job with the Predators as well. So absolutely. That brings me up. And maybe I'm cheating here on this one. I don't know. You guys can tell me. You can rule on this as you see fit. But one of the cities we've already mentioned, San Antonio, deserves another major professional sports team. When you look at the size of San Antonio, and I want to say the 20th largest market in North America, maybe something like that. And then you combine it with Austin, which is just like an hour and 15 minutes up the road. If you put them together, it would actually be the 10th largest market in the United States. And so Austin, which is the fastest growing area in the country, combine it with San Antonio. Give me an NFL franchise, heck, maybe an MLB franchise. They did a great job. It was a long time ago. But when they hosted the Saints for a while after Hurricane Katrina in New Orleans, I think San Antonio, plus you got the built-in rivalries you would have with the Dallas teams and the Houston teams. We see that in the NBA already. San Antonio definitely deserves a team. NFL, MLB, whatever you want to make it, they would be my first pick. Zach, who do you have?
4: Okay, my first pick here is an easy one. I mentioned it last week. I think one of the biggest tragedies in all of sports is that the Chargers moved out of San Diego. I feel like that home field advantage was underrated. You watch a Padres playoff game, it is absolutely electric. San Diego, easy number one pick for me. And then my second pick, I'm going to go with Portland, Oregon again as well. Trailblazers games are pretty electric. You got to feel bad for those fans right now that they have a great season. Denny Avdia really becoming a very good player. And I don't know if you guys have read the reports about this new owner that they got. They call him El Cheapo. He doesn't pay anyone. It's looking like he's not going to retain the rights of Tiago Splitter. So the Blazers are in a rough spot. I think Portland deserves another team, so that's who I will go with there.
1: I think that would be a great spot for an MLB franchise. Like, that would, yes, you know, get a built-in rivalry with the Mariners a few hours up the road. That would make, I would love that, PJ.
2: Agreed. I was just going to say the same thing. But again, with Seattle, you know, they have a lot of rain. Portland has a lot of rain, so you make it a retractable roof. But the Timbers, yes, when they became a thing, the fans fell in love with that MLS team. And I with the Sounders, no doubt. I think Portland MLB team, I agree with you guys, would be fantastic.
1: All right, I'm going to go. I know the NFL isn't planning to expand anytime soon, I don't think. But I'm going to go in that direction anyway. This city already has an NBA franchise. I don't know if MLB would work there because the two teams in this state already don't necessarily draw well, even though one of them is consistently one of the better teams on a lower payroll in their league. I think an NFL team in Orlando could work. Like, you can't have too much football in Florida. They love football in Florida on the college level. I think you add another NFL team and you go, wait a second, you got Jacksonville up the road, you got Tampa 2 hours away, you got Miami a few hours down the road. I don't care. I think it would work. So I would put, if the NFL ever considers expanding again anytime soon, I would put an NFL team in Orlando. Grant, what do you have?
3: That's a solid pick. I like that Orlando pick because it's like, it's a big city and they only have one pro sports team. But, like, you know, Disney World brings in so much money. Granted, that's not in Orlando, but that's beside the fact. So my next pick, because I have one on deck that I feel like I want to say, but I feel like PJ won't take it. I'm just going to cross my fingers on that one. So I'm going to go with Sacramento for a pro football team. If you look up some of the best fans in the NBA, the Sacramento Kings fans are on the top of the list of a lot of people. And you talk to NBA fans, NBA players, they say Sacramento is one of the loudest arenas in the NBA. Like, they bring in the cowbells. You see, like, it's a small market enough to, like, where it can still be a big market, but, like, not to the level of, like, LA that's in the same state. But at the same time, like, you see, like, the early 2000 teams with the Bibby and Weber and Christie teams that went to the conference finals against the Lakers. Like, those fans were incredible. Like, they were loud, they were passionate, they were fun to have as an atmosphere. I think that if you put a football team there, it would add to the level of that and the rivalries that Chris has mentioned with all the regional stuff. I think an LA Sacramento or San Francisco rivalry with Sacramento would be really fun to watch.
1: That's a good call.
2: That'd be cool. I really like, and it's the one, capital. I mean, the capital of California, right? So it would make sense, yeah, to have a couple teams there as well. All right. So I got back-to-back picks. The first one I'll go with, and I've never understood how the city of Milwaukee does not have an NHL team. How do we not have an NHL team in the state of Wisconsin? Michigan has one with the Red Wings. Minnesota has one with the Wild. I mean, all these cities in the Midwest, we know how much they love hockey up there, especially in Wisconsin. You have a football team, fine. You have a baseball team, you have a basketball team. How do you not have an NHL team? I've never understood how Milwaukee cannot have a hockey team. So I'm definitely putting them there. And then my other pick, I'm going to go Louisville needs an MLB team. Because it's the Louisville Sluggers. Like, what are we doing? I mean, all these bats, like, it makes sense. I know they got a AAA team, but it's a great city. You got the Derby there. It's on the water. You could build a beautiful ballpark. I just think it's always funny that we have the Louisville Sluggers and we can't even get them an MLB team. I know they don't have the population of some of these other cities, but we have no pro sports teams in Kentucky. I think if you were ever going to put one in that state, it would have to be baseball. I know they love their college basketball there, but again, college basketball. So I think you put a pro ML, a pro baseball team there, and it just makes too much sense. So I'll go Louisville MLB.
1: I like both of those picks. Yeah, the fact there's no hockey team in Milwaukee, no NHL team in Milwaukee, is a travesty. And Louisville in the MLB would have a nice little regional rivalry with Cincinnati. That could be good.
2: Yep.
1: That's a great call, Peach. I love that. Grant, we're back around to you. I saw you mentioned in the chat you were upset that PJ snatched Milwaukee out from underneath you. You've got Nashville and Sacramento so far. Where are you going for your third pick in cities that deserve another franchise?
3: Yeah, PJ stole my pick because I was just in Madison yesterday, and the amount of Wisconsin Badger hockey, like memorabilia or like stuff you can buy, that town is electric from Wisconsin hockey. But I'll go with

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1: Fans at some point. So Oklahoma's a good call there. I can't believe that this city is still available. Another one that we mentioned when we were talking about cities that are currently involved in conference finals series of some sort. The fact that the Expos have not been placed back in Montreal. I'm not saying you got to steal the Nats from DC. I'm not going, but take the Expos history and lineage, just as they did with the Browns when the Ravens moved, and send it back north of the border to Montreal. I'm sitting here watching the Blue Jays game this afternoon, guys. There's people in the stands with Canadiens jerseys and Expos hats on in Toronto this afternoon. Please put baseball back in Montreal. Let's never forget that the Expos would have been World Series champs in 1994 had that season not ended due to a labor stoppage. Give me Montreal for an MLB team, Zach.
2: Okay, for my next pick, I'm going to go a little bit off the board because this city does not have any pro sport teams, but I think they deserve one. And we've seen a few games there. The atmosphere has really stuck out. Give me Mexico City. Really, for any team, really any of the four major sports. Like, I guess I would say NFL because we've seen games there, but we've also seen NBA games there. And I'm going to tell you this, guys, as we move closer towards the start of the summer with Memorial Day tomorrow, man, the World Cup is going to be partially in Mexico. I think those games are going to be really fun to watch. And the first game of the World Cup will be in Mexico with their national team playing. So I want to see a pro sports team in Mexico City. And then my last one, I think it's unrealistic that this city gets another team just based on the current circumstances around it. But I just will always feel for the city of Oakland. Like, the fact that they lost the A's, the Warriors, and the Raiders in a span of like a year and a half, not because of a lack of fan support or anything like that, just the finances around the city. It's really sad. I think an underrated home field advantage in both baseball and football was Oakland in that Coliseum. The Warriors at Oracle were obviously great. So I'll always feel for those fans. Give me Oakland as my last pick.
1: Yeah, Oakland's, I think that's a pretty good call. Like, the Bay Area can support another team in most of those leagues. And Mexico City, the largest metropolitan area in all of North America, and definitely a market I could see the NFL or the NBA wanting to dive into at some point someday. I'm going to come back around to Major League Baseball because it feels like they're probably the league closest to expanding out of any of the four major leagues in North America. And it's the 24th largest market, I think, in North America, Charlotte. I mean, they've got hoops. They love college football, obviously, in the Carolinas. They've got an NFL team. The hockey team plays a few hours away in Raleigh, but I'm going to give Charlotte an MLB team. They've been talked about as a great baseball market. They have already a stadium that could be pretty easily fitted, upgraded to hold Major League Baseball, even though it's a minor league ballpark right now. So give Charlotte an MLB team. Grant?
3: I like that.
4: So for my last one, I think PJ might have a little bit of pushback on me because he's from the area. He knows how it works. But I'm going to say Baltimore for an NBA team. And I was looking it up why the Bullets left Baltimore in 1973 is because they lacked a modern, appropriate size arena for the city itself. But I feel like nowadays the city has really like rejuvenized itself to a point where they could hold an NBA team there too. Ravens fans and Orioles fans are some of the best and most passionate fan bases in America, and I'm not trying to be biased about it because I'm a Ravens fan, but I think that a city as big as Baltimore shouldn't have just two pro sports teams. And I know the DMV area with DC kind of having those teams there kind of like puts it into like a melt, like a whole bag of like stuff, and it like will get kind of crowded, but I think Baltimore could still host an NBA team.
3: Bring the Bullets back, Beach? You know? I like
1: it. Yeah, I mean, bring back the Bullets. I mean, what are we doing here?
3: I like it. I had them written down. They do have a downtown arena. And again, much like Chris, you're making the case for Charlotte, can make some modifications to it, and it could be pretty good. For my last pick, so I got an NBA, an NHL, an MLB. I'm going to go with an NFL. I'm going way off the board here, boys. Ooh. I want to see Boise, Idaho get an NFL team for a couple reasons.

0: The first one, that city can totally brand themselves as being the city with blue turf. So you have your college team do it. Yeah. You have your NFL team do it. And I think it would be awesome. The second reason is we need more like pro sports up there. Montana's got nothing. Wyoming's got nothing. It's really only Washington State and Oregon's got the one. I feel like that part of the country is kind of missing another team. And I look at Boise being the city and football being the sport. The NFL would never move to Boise ever, but I just think it'd be kind of awesome to see an NFL team with blue turf and that kind of be like Boise's thing. And I just feel like that part of the country could use a pro sports team. So I'll go with Boise, Idaho, NFL.
1: That was definitely off the board. Definitely off the board there, Peach. But hey, if Green Bay can do it, right? I mean, why not? Why not Boise?
0: You
1: know, so there's our draft of the top. Exactly. The top sports cities that deserve another franchise. Seattle first overall. Peach throws Boise in there at the end just to make things interesting. And a whole lot in between as we get ready for the Western Conference Finals in one of those cities that only has one major team tonight, San Antonio, between the Spurs and the Thunder. We'll get back into a conversation about that game and whether the Knicks are just unstoppable in the Eastern Conference, that in just a little bit here on Westwood One Sports. 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Somebody got a big old fat extension. It's not long, but it's a lot of money. And this leads right back to where we were the day after the first round of the NFL draft. That's next here on BetMGM Game Day on Westwood One Sports.
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3: Tomorrow, it's the NCAA Division I Men's Lacrosse National Championship. 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
1: We power ranked the quarterbacks we think will have the best 2026 in the NFL a little bit earlier here on Westwood One Sports. Chris Mack alongside PJ Glasser here on BetMGM Game Day. One of the quarterbacks that made my list but just missed PJ's list got a big old fat extension over the weekend. And I think it leads us right back to the same conversation we had about this team after their first round pick. We'll get into that in just a second here on BetMGM Game Day. Top of the hour, AFC North. It feels like there's a lot going on here with Joe Burrow maybe being healthy for a full year. Maybe that's a cross your fingers and knock on wood kind of thing for Bengals fans. With Aaron Rodgers saying it's going to be his last year with a brand new coach in Baltimore. A lot going on. Plus, we got to talk about the turmoil with Big Blue, the Giants. Have Jackson Dart and Abdul Carter worked it out in the last 24 hours, or could this be an issue in New York going forward? That coming up in about 13 minutes here on BetMGM Game Day. But reigning NFL MVP PJ Matt Stafford and the Rams reached agreement yesterday on a one-year, $55 million extension, could be worth up to 60 with incentives, which means Stafford is now tied to the Rams beyond just this season and through the 2027 season, up to $105 million remaining now in the final 2 years of this deal. And it leads me right back to where we started when the Rams spent that first round pick on Ty Simpson. I don't think Ty Simpson ever takes a snap for Sean McVay. McVay is locked in with Matt Stafford. And I think when Stafford finally decides to hang it up, whether it's in 2 years or 3 years, whenever it comes, McVay is probably going to choose to walk off into the sunset with him and try to capitalize on these last couple of years of Stafford. This feels like Stetson Bennett 2.0 with Ty Simpson in LA to me.
2: It's going to be interesting. Stafford certainly has a couple of years left. McVay, I mean, we did this a couple of years ago when they won the Super Bowl. You wondered if that was going to be it. He was going to go into broadcasting or something like that. He ends up coming back. And then the Rams turn into this great team. They've had some great years. So he's still so young. I just think he would miss football so much if he stepped away. Maybe he does take a year hiatus and then he does a Sean Payton thing, see if he can get a better job, and then he goes back to coaching or something like that. But he got a sweet gig out there in LA, got a great general manager, beautiful stadium in SoFi. I kind of think McVay's staying around for the long haul, but certainly got a team good enough this year and probably next year, or the next couple of years, as long as Stafford's there, to win a Super Bowl. And good for them for paying him the money and giving him an extension after winning MVP. Think ultimately the Rams season is going to come down to their secondary, which was probably the weakness of their team last year. And then the health, Chris, as we were talking about earlier, every NFL team's got to stay healthy, obviously, in all the right positions. But with the Rams being such an older veteran team, they, more than other teams, it feels like doesn't have much room for error. And remember, coming into last season, none of us were sure if Stafford was going to play. I mean, he was so close to starting the year on IR. And when you're of that age, you take the wrong hit. You don't heal as quick as you were when you were in your early to mid-20s. Could take a toll on the Rams. Their schedule is also really tough. The division that they're in is really tough. I think the Rams are going to be a playoff team. I think they're going to be a factor in the NFC like they were last season. But I don't know if Stafford and the Rams, if the season's going to be as smooth or as easy as it was last year. I think they could hit maybe a couple bumps in the road that maybe a lot of people aren't foreseeing.
1: Yeah, I think to your point, you mentioned it earlier about injuries. If Nacua or Adams goes down for an extended period of time, that receiving core gets really thin pretty quickly. I know they drafted CJ Daniels late on the third day, so maybe he quickly comes up to speed, but even if he quickly comes up to speed, he's not Nacua or Adams. They have done a lot of building out of their tight end room. you know, behind Colby Parkinson. You've got Higbee, obviously. Those are a 1A and 1B combo at tight end. You go out and draft Max Clair in the second round, too. So you don't draft a guy in the second round in order to not use him. But it's tough to get three tight ends on the field. I'll say that as a Steelers fan, after watching Pittsburgh try to force Jonnu Smith, Pat Freiermuth, and Darnell Washington all onto the field together at times last year, there's just not enough footballs to go around at that position. Even if you're lining up Higbee in the slot at times, it's not enough room. So maybe at some point you could pivot the offense towards being more tight end driven, right? And you believe in Kyren Williams. Corum's a good complement to him in the backfield. Maybe you could pivot towards that, but this is all built on Matt Stafford. And if Stafford were to go down for a lengthy period of time, or you lose Adams or Nacua, I think that would really hamstring this offense. As built, though, and if 100% healthy, they're the most talented team in the league, Peej. And I have to think, it's not just because they're number one at all the books in the Super Bowl odds. This has to be a team that looks at a trip to the Super Bowl as a necessity in the last 2 years of Matt Stafford's career.
2: Definitely, you got to capitalize on this window that you have. And they came really close last year. I think what ultimately did them in was not winning the division and having to go on the road for three straight playoff games, Seattle getting that home field and losing to the Seahawks. It's going to be important this year, and I think it's going to be a priority for the Rams, is to win the division, try and get that number one seed so the playoffs go through SoFi, even though it's not as great a home field advantage as some of these other teams in the league have. Just being able to play at home and not having to go on the road every single week, it's going to be a big luxury for LA. Plus, you get the bye if you're a number one seed as well. But yeah, they're going to be really, really good. And I think Stafford, Chris, it's been kind of amazing to watch him almost get like better with age at this point.
1: Yeah.
2: With the Lions, they were so bad, and he had Megatron, and they would put up monster numbers, and we could all see the talent was there. But he finally went to a winning organization with the Rams. They put championship pieces around him. He had a great coach. He had a great defense. And to watch him turn into this guy that can still put up the stats and win big games has been a credit to him and has solidified himself as a no-doubt Hall of Famer.
1: Coming up next, not only do we have your chance to win a once-in-a-lifetime trip to the NBA Finals, we'll get to that, but we've also got other news with the New York Giants. Not just the back and forth between Abdul Carter and Jackson Dart. Another extension to talk about. That's next here on BetMGM.
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16: 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It appears by its own numbers, the U.S. government seems insolvent. 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
1: A busy weekend for the New York football Giants. Not all of it good news. Maybe none of it good news, depending on how you look at it. We'll get into it in just a second here on Westwood One Sports. Alongside PJ Glasser, I'm Chris Mack here on BetMGM Game Day. Also, the two of us are AFC North addicts, so we may have to talk about the complexion of that division for just a couple of moments. Coming up in 20 minutes, though, back into the conference finals in the NBA. Are the Knicks just inevitable at this point, at least until they run up against the seemingly inevitable Oklahoma City Thunder? Thunder, though, in a spot where if they don't win tonight in San Antonio, will suddenly find themselves in a best of three against the Spurs. You can make this year's NBA Finals, regardless of who's involved, one you'll never forget. You can score the trip of a lifetime to catch Game 2 of basketball's biggest series. Inside the BetMGM app, it works very simply, just like this. You bet at least $10 for an entry into this contest. You can also mail it in, actually, as outlined in the terms and conditions if you want to dive into it in your BetMGM app. But you bet at least $10, and you can earn up to 25 entries during the promotional period. The prize package, if you win, includes 4 tickets to Game 2 of the NBA Finals, $3,000 in withdrawable funds for travel and hotel accommodations, and a $1,000 gift card to the NBA team store. Find out everything you need to know, a legendary experience as a part of the NBA Finals inside your BetMGM app right now. But we had talked about the Abdul Carter-Jackson Dart back and forth, PJ, and how it feels like it may have been smoothed over behind the scenes. I think we agree both guys went about this the wrong way. Jackson Dart allowing his presence at this campaign rally to be politicized, which is what happens when you show up at a campaign rally, and Abdul Carter responding to it publicly the way that he did when he should have just reached out to Jackson Dart personally. I think we've also come to the conclusion, especially after talking to JJ earlier, John Jastrzemski of New York, New York, that this becomes an afterthought by the time training camp rolls around.
2: No doubt. Bad news for Giants fans, Chris. This is probably going to continue to be a story here for the next week, maybe two. But the good news is that there's still so much time until the season starts that when we get to August and preseason ball is rolling around, nobody's going to care about these things. Now, if the Giants start losing and Dart starts playing terrible, oh, you better believe some of these memes are going to start popping up again and the Carter tweet will start resurfacing again. But winning cures all. And if Dart plays great and Carter plays great and the Giants are winning games, all will be good. That's all this comes down to. But I think what's just like so frustrating about this, about the Giants, if you're a fan of the Giants or somebody in the Giants organization or whatever it may be, just an unnecessary distraction. There's so much excitement around this team this season. And there's hope for the first time, maybe since those Super Bowl years with Eli. You feel like you have a good coach. You feel like the team's heading in the right direction. You have pieces on both sides of the ball that you can build with. And this is not the kind of thing that a young team needs. You don't need distractions like this that are very preventable, certainly from the Abdul Carter side of things. And like you said, Chris, you should have just talked to him on the side. A learning experience for the Giants that might not go away in the next week or so, but fortunately for them, by the time the season rolls around, and especially if they're winning games, nobody will really talk about this again.
1: Yeah, I think the one thing to be more concerned about, if we're talking about actual football issues for the Giants, one, Joe Shane is sticking around. Now, also, as pointed out by John Jastrzemski earlier when we spoke to him, he's GM in name only. John Harbaugh is running the show there in New York. And so Shane sticking around is more or less just to serve as sort of a rubber stamp to what Harbaugh wants to do. But I can't think Giants fans are excited about it. And then you double down on all of this news that's come out for Big Blue fans in the last 24 hours. You've also got Adam Schefter tweeting out the other day that the Giants are still unsure about when Malik Nabers is going to be back. Harbaugh calling it on Thursday, quote, not a simple knee injury. So clearly the rehab and return from that has been maybe a little bit more complicated than neighbors or the Giants expected. And another one of those, you know, it is. It's a catastrophic injury when it happens, much like we talked about with Mahomes working his way back, hopefully for Chiefs fans, to a week one return. For Giants fans, you feel good, I think, about the continued development of your young guys on offense if they're all healthy. And if Neighbors isn't back for week one, then that would be a major monkey wrench thrown into those plans.
2: Yeah, it definitely would be. I mean, they need Malik to be good because they don't have many bright spots on offense when he's not out there. And Dart got himself into trouble last year when he was running and he was like concussed every game or he was banged up. So you want to try and develop him as a pocket passer, make some plays through the air. And Neighbors is one of the better receivers in football when he's healthy. Scataboo is still working his way back from injury. So the guys that you're really relying on to make this offense go from a skill position standpoint are banged up, and they got to make sure that Malik Neighbors is good to go and ready for the season.
1: And just so much going on in that division too, in the NFC East, right? Like the Cowboys, we both talked glowingly about Dak Prescott earlier, but who knows if at any point that could go sideways. It's always very volatile in Dallas. The Eagles feels like could be hitting a bump in the road, especially if they have to deal with the absence of A.J. Brown, assuming that deal goes down on June 1st, and what the receiving core will look like without him. I think we both like Devontae Smith, but we like Devontae Smith a whole lot better if he's working across the formation from A.J. Brown. Jaden Daniels back and healthy for Washington. Everything going on with the Giants. The AFC North is another wide open division, I think, at least for three of the teams, PJ. A lot of people, okay, let's just remove the Browns from the conversation. The Browns are a work in progress. Todd Monken is getting annoyed that interceptions are being thrown during OTAs. Welcome to life as a Browns head coach with no idea who your quarterback is going to be, Todd. The Steelers, a lot of people look at as an afterthought because Aaron Rodgers is 42, and who knows what you're going to get with Mike McCarthy now taking over. And then we spoke about both the Ravens and the Bengals earlier when we did our quarterback power rankings. If Joe Burrow's healthy, he's a top 1, 2, maybe 3 quarterback at worst in the league. And Lamar Jackson is always capable of being that MVP caliber guy too. Just from a 50,000 foot view, PJ, because we're both AFC North guys, how do you handicap this division right now?
2: Certainly the Ravens division to lose, I think, at this point. The Bengals are definitely intriguing. The Steelers, you just, they're the cockroach you can't kill. Even without Tomlin, they'll just seemingly find a way. And, you know, I think definitely all those teams have question marks. The Ravens have the least amount of question marks, which is why you probably make them the favorite in the division. The Bengals are definitely the interesting team, though. And as a Ravens fan, they've always been the team that scares me because of the offense that they can put out there. And if Burrow's healthy to go along with those receivers, and they're one of the top offenses in the NFL, if not the top offense. So they definitely scare you. But all three of those teams, Chris, for sure, could be playoff teams this year, could win the division this year. I think what makes, you know, it intriguing too is it's been Harbaugh and Tomlin for so long. So the unknown of what the Ravens are going to look like under Minter, what the Steelers are going to look like under McCarthy is very intriguing. And, you know, for so long, the Ravens and Steelers have run that division, and the Bengals broke out. They made the Super Bowl a few years back, whether it's been injuries or the defense has been terrible. They haven't really been able to get back since those AFC championship appearances, those 2 years. A lot of people are on them this year, and I understand it because of the offense. For me, it still feels like it comes down to the Ravens and the Steelers, and I'm excited from a Ravens perspective, Chris, because I think Jesse Minter is going to shore up the defense, and I think he's going to get that side of the ball playing well. I don't think they're going to blow as many leads as they have in the past few years in the fourth quarter. And the offense, the O-line's big question mark, some of their skill position players, but I still think Lamar's in his prime. He's got good football left, and I think he'll be good. Another thing, too, that's brutal, the Ravens have 4 straight division games to end the season, which I think is really tough, especially if they end up being a wild card team and you got to play four straight divisional games, and you got to turn around and play a playoff game immediately after that, especially if you can't rest some starters in that Week 18 game, I think that'll be really, really tough. So I don't know if it's like that for the Steelers or the Browns or the Bengals, where they have like two or three divisional games to end the season, but I know the Ravens have four straight. And when the schedule release came out, that was definitely the first thing that stood out to me.
1: Yeah, the Bengals wrap up with two divisional games, I believe it is. They get the Ravens in Week 17 at home, and then they get the Browns at home as well. We could argue whether that game will actually mean anything or not. Maybe the Bengals are battling for position at that point. Who knows? The Steelers have two divisional games in their final 4 weeks, both of them against Baltimore. We talked about that when the schedule came out. The NFL loves loading up on some of these bigger, more marquee rivalries in late season windows, like the Rams and the Seahawks waiting to play until Christmas and then playing two of their three games against each other in what, the final 3 weeks of the season. So Baltimore and Pittsburgh are looked at as one of those matchups too. I'm just very curious to see. And look, this has long been predicted by people over the years and it continues to not materialize. But Derrick Henry's going to be 32. No, Derrick Henry is 32, I should say. Turned 32 back in January. So if the Ravens go to the playoffs, or actually by the time they wrap up the regular season, he'll be 33. I don't want to see a Derrick Henry drop off, even as a Pittsburgh Steelers fan, right? I should want to see the Ravens fall apart. I like the NFL, and I like what games look like with Derrick Henry involved when he is still at the peak of his powers. But when it falls off for running backs, it usually falls off, bang, right off a cliff, PJ, real quick. And I'm not saying I would expect it to happen with Derrick Henry, because everybody who's expected it to happen with Derrick Henry over the last few years has watched it in disappointment as it hasn't fallen apart. I would be curious to see what happens to this Ravens offense if Derrick Henry does start to show his age. It would very quickly become Lamar or bust. And I just, with the lack of weapons around him, you lose Isaiah Likely. You don't really do much other than drafting a couple of young guys late in the draft to fortify the receiving position. That could be a recipe for disaster.
2: If Derek doesn't have an injury, like if he doesn't have an injury this season that keeps him out 3 weeks or keeps him out 6 to 8 weeks or whatever it may be, I think he'll be good. That's really the only thing that concerns me. What's amazing about him is just how durable he is, how many carries he's gotten going all the way back to high school, to college, to the NFL with the Titans and the Ravens, and how he's this durable and how he's still this good. So if he does ever suffer that injury that keeps him out a while, I think that could be the start of maybe the downfall that we just all keep expecting, because at some point it's just human nature. It's father time. But if he's able to stay relatively healthy, Chris, I mean, there's been nothing that I have seen to where it would make me go, okay, maybe Derek's like not going to be great this year. So that would really be my only concern, because that's what killed Todd Gurley towards the end of his career. That's what hurt Le'Veon Bell, was sitting out that year, and then he comes back and he plays for the Jets, who were just horrendous. So I think really if he avoids the injury, he could be okay. To bring up a good point, I mean, if they have to miss Derek, then it just puts more on the shoulders of Lamar. I actually think Lamar's legs are the bigger story than maybe Derek, and if he's going to decline, because Lamar has started to run less and less throughout the years. And even though Lamar is like characterized as this injury riddled guy and he has missed some time throughout his career, like it's not to the extent of like Burrow, you know, like I don't go into a season really worrying that like, oh, is Lamar going to stay healthy for us this season? I mean, he gets banged up and it's on like the weirdest plays too. He like gets tackled on the sideline and you're like, really? Like that's the hit that keeps you out 6 weeks? I mean, who am I to talk? I'm watching the game on the couch. But I'm just like, you know, if you're going to get hurt, Lamar, like get jacked up or something like that.
1: Right.
2: But he, I think his, that's what made him so dangerous at Louisville in the early parts of his career were his legs. And even though he still runs, they don't call as many design runs. When he scrambles, he's not looking to scramble as much. So I really think that's as big of a story. And not having Monken there anymore, who was such a big part of his evolution as a passer, and now having Declan Doyle as the new OC, I think that's going to be very interesting to watch this season.
1: It's another case of a quarterback that as he ages, and Lamar is not old yet by any means, certainly not by NFL quarterbacking standards, but as quarterbacks age, especially the ones who have used that dynamic ability to make to plays happen on the move and improvise things. We talked about Mahomes earlier. When you lose that ability, or at least you lose the ability to do it as easily as you did in the past, it can really change the complexion of your game. It's not to say that Lamar can't take a simple drop back and fire a seed down the seam and hit a tight end in stride for a 20-yard pickup on third and 12, but it's harder when protections break down. And again, I have major questions about their offensive line. It's harder when those protections break down to make the incredible things happen that you once made on the move. It's why I think Burrow, for example, stands to lose a lot less in his game as he continues to age, because that was never really a crucial part of his makeup, of his quarterbacking DNA. He didn't really have the ability to make those kind of things happen on the move in an improvisational sense, and was able to just be a drop back quarterback for the most part, and doesn't stand to lose that ability as he gets older. But I wouldn't be surprised to see all three teams make the playoffs. I really wouldn't. I know I talked about both Denver and LA as well as Kansas City in the West. I think the East is a two-team playoff division. The South may be just one team. It may open it up to have three teams from one of those other divisions all make the playoffs.
2: Certainly could. I mean, again, you can never count the Steelers out. If Burrow stays healthy, the Bengals have a chance, and the Ravens are the favorites to win the division, so it would make sense. In the AFC, I mean, so many teams won the division last year that we weren't expecting. So many teams made the playoffs last year that we weren't expecting. It could be a total crapshoot. I think outside of like the Raiders, Jets, Dolphins, and Browns, any of the other teams in the AFC, it wouldn't shock me to see them make the playoffs. So you got like 12 teams fighting for seven spots, Chris. And I don't think, you know, any of those 12, I think, got a good shot at getting into the postseason.
1: Coming up next, we are in the midst of the conference finals in both the Stanley Cup playoffs and the NBA playoffs. We've talked plenty of Spurs Thunder today. We'll continue to take a look at that one. But coming up next, are the Knicks just unstoppable? If you stop them, how the heck do you do it? They're inevitable now. They've won 10 in a row over the course of the last month. Talk about it next here on BetMGM Game Day on Westwood One Sports.
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3: New York, it's your time. The Knicks have a 3-0 stranglehold on the Cavs and are just one game away from the NBA Finals. For the first time this century, Westwood One Sports.
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23: 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It appears by its own numbers, the U.S. government seems insolvent. It's reported that the Treasury shows about $6 trillion in assets and over $47 trillion in liabilities. Add it all up, and it looks like the U.S. owes more than $130 trillion it doesn't have. 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
1: Scott Dixon still in the lead at the Indy 500. They're down to the final 50 laps. We keep you up to date on everything here on Westwood One Sports. Alongside PJ Glasser, I'm Chris Mack. It is BetMGM Game Day, and it feels like these two teams are inevitable. One, especially so over the last month or so, are we on a collision course for Thunder-Knicks in the NBA Finals. 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We've talked plenty about the Spurs and the Thunder, Peej, and look, it all hinges on tonight. Like, I really think OKC wins tonight, goes up 3-1. I don't see a path back for the Spurs. The Spurs win and make it a best of three. It's wide open. Anything can happen. But in the East, it's all but over, right? Like, the Knicks are up 3-0. It's not just the fact that the Knicks have won 10 in a row in the playoffs over the last month, PJ. It's that they've done it by average margins of like 22 points a game. They've been utterly dominant, and they feel inevitable at this point. Now, the real question is, what happens if they have to face the Thunder in the finals? They are 3-1 right now to win the NBA Finals. The Thunder, the odds-on favorites at minus 185. At 3-1, is it worth it, given the way the Knicks have played over the last month, to look at them as having the ability to beat the Thunder in a best-of-seven?
2: You know, Chris, I tweeted this out after game one of Spurs and Thunder when it was that two overtime battle and it was only game one of the series. And I said, is there any world where the Thunder and Spurs just beat each other down for seven games and the Knicks are just chilling? They make quick work of the Cavs. They're resting for 8-9 days and they just win the NBA Finals because OKC and the Spurs are so beat up. And now, as this is starting to play out, I think a lot of people are starting to come around to that idea. You just wonder the difference between the Eastern Conference and how good the Spurs and the Thunder are. And I think that's what we're going to see in the NBA Finals, regardless of who they play. Now, at the end of the day, these are all professionals. It gets harder the deeper that you go in the playoffs, and you shouldn't take anything away from the Knicks, because winning 10 straight games in the playoffs, considering they were down 2-1 to Atlanta, looked like they were on the brink of their season being done had they lost that game four to the Hawks. They come out in that game, take care of business. They smoke them game five. Game six was one of the biggest beatdowns any of us have ever seen. Then we all came into the Philly series thinking, man, Embiid's back. He's looking good. Paul George is looking good. Maxey's playing like a star. They sweep them. Then they have that comeback against the Cavs, and now they're a game away from sweeping them. So the Knicks have clearly found something. They're playing with a ton of confidence. And Chris, I think what works in their favor is, despite the fact that they won 10 games in a row, maybe even 11 straight going into the finals, they're going to be an underdog regardless of who they play in the finals. So yeah, having that chip on their shoulder, I think will be a lot of fun. MSG's crowd for an NBA finals is going to feel like a college atmosphere. It's going to be as good of a pro environment as you could want for any of the four major sports. So it'll be absolutely electric and really tough for either OKC or the Spurs to win in that building. To answer your question, I do think that the Knicks have a chance. Would I ever bet them at that price, or would I ever bet them in a series price? I wouldn't. I just think that the Spurs and the Thunder are just too good. I'd be more enticed to do it if they face San Antonio. With OKC, I have no interest. Maybe you could talk me into the Spurs, especially if this injury situation with Fox and Harper, it plays out. But they've certainly made it more interesting than I think a lot of us maybe thought like a week ago.
1: Yeah, I definitely cannot wait to see the atmosphere in the Garden for games 3, 4, and 5 of the NBA Finals, regardless of who it's against. I totally agree. It's going to be like an old school Big East tournament, like back in the days of Georgetown and Syracuse and UConn. It's going to be amazing. Every single moment turned up to 11. So you're right. That atmosphere is going to be incredible. What do you think the number is? So let's say the Spurs survive the Thunder somehow get out of this series and beat OKC, which I think we all agree would be a pretty big upset. And it's going to have to go 6 or 7 for that to happen. But let's say the Spurs beat the Thunder. What do you think the number is, the series price on Spurs-Knicks, especially if the Knicks get out of this thing with, you know, in 4 games and are sitting around waiting for, like you said, over a week?
2: I think the series price you're looking at is about Spurs minus like 175, minus 180, I think. Really? You're somewhere in that range, because I saw that they would be about a 4.5, 5.5 point favorite in game one. So I would just take the money line of that and make it the series price, since they would have home court. That's essentially what happened with the Thunder Spurs. The Thunder were a minus 260 favorite in game one. They were minus 260 to win the series. So I think that's how it would play out. You're looking at San Antonio minus 175, minus 180. I'd like the Spurs in that series. But the thing that would make me nervous, Chris, is that we see this across all sports. And very, very rarely do you see a team in their first year just win it. Like, you got to learn how to win, right? You got to lose. You got to go through those growing pains. You got to have that struggle. So if they get past OKC and then they go to the finals and they beat the Knicks, like, that would be incredibly rare for a team just in year one to just show up and win. So I think that would work in the Knicks' favor, and why I would like them more than I would against the Thunder. But yeah, they'd be a favorite and they'd be expected to win. And if you like the Knicks, you would definitely get them at plus money to win that series.
1: Yeah, I mean, that might be the move, although the price isn't as good as 3-1 right now, obviously. That might be the move. Just wait to see if San Antonio somehow squeaks this thing out, somehow survives OKC. Although I'm feeling increasingly doubtful of that. Even if they win tonight, I don't know how they are able to work their way through the depth of the Thunder, even if this thing becomes a best of three. Work their way through the depth of the Thunder and win 2 out of 3. The Thunder have looked too efficient on defense at bottling up Victor Wembanyama and keeping him from being able to, you know, exacerbate the double teams, take advantage of them, I should say, and exacerbate what happens when his teammates are left a little more open to their own devices.
2: No doubt, they've definitely, the adjustments they've made on Wemby have been noticeable. And Chris, you have to remember, like, we're a Wembanyama 30-footer away from game one, from this being a 3-0 series. For as well as San Antonio played in game one, if Wemby doesn't hit that three to send it to overtime, OKC wins that game, they go up 1-0 in the series, then it's 2-0, and now it's 3-0. So, that completely changes everything. That's why I just have a tough time seeing the Spurs winning this series. It could definitely still go 7. It could go 6 potentially. But the Thunder just being down 15-0 in that game 3, and for them to just not panic and work back and then control the entire second half, I was like, man, those boys in OKC, they're pretty good, man. That's still the best team in the NBA right there.
1: Yeah, not too shabby. You could go 10 or 11 deep on the rotation. You're pretty good. And that's what the Thunder are, just the deepest, most talented team right now. You can talk all you want about flops or ethical hoops or anything like that. They're still the most talented team. I wanted to ask you, because I feel like this is a journey I'd like to take with you as we get closer and closer to the NBA draft, PJ. How are you feeling today, in this moment, right now, your team, the Washington Wizards, with the first overall pick, are you still on AJ DeBonta as the pick for the Wiz when we come around to the NBA draft in a couple weeks?
2: No doubt. If they have the number one pick, AJ is the guy. You don't think twice. You get him. He is the least risky. He is the safest. He is the least bust potential. And that's what the Wizards need, Chris. They need security. They need safety. This is not the time to try and take a chance. If Darren Peterson, Caleb Wilson, if they end up being better players than DeBonta, then you know what? You tip the cap and you got it wrong. It's just not a franchise that can take that risk. If Dallas would have gotten the number one pick this year after getting Cooper Flagg, they could afford to take a risk. If OKC would have gotten the number one pick, they could afford to take a risk. The Wizards just, they can't do it. And you know what? Maybe they feel like Peterson or Wilson is the safer player. I don't know if how they could, but maybe they do. And if they do, then I guess you got to take that guy. But AJ is just so steady. He's so smooth. He mixes perfectly with the roster that they've built, where they need a 6'9 wing like that that can do a little bit of everything. So he's still the pick for me. It would really do better for my mental health, though, Chris, if I would just not get on Twitter, because I feel like every time I do, I read something about them entertaining a trade or doing something like that. And I'm like, unless it's an insane offer where you're getting like Utah's next four first rounders, like just draft the

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1: Coaster debating who won the trade. Like, it's got to be a trade where everybody agrees that you completely fleeced them. Like, it's got to be a Luka trade with the Lakers. Or it's got to be that level of trade where you're looking at it and you're like, what was Dallas thinking? It's got to be that level of trade for the Wizards to accept. If it's not, I have no interest.
2: Now, as far as the draft as a whole is concerned, we've all talked about how stacked it is. Does it end up going down when we're looking back on the 2026 NBA draft in, say, 10 or 12 years? Do we end up looking back on it with the same reverence that we look back on, like, the 2003 draft, or which was LeBron, Dwayne Wade, Carmelo, Chris Bosh? Do we look back on it the same way we look back on, like, the 96 draft? Kobe, AI, Steve Nash, Ray Allen. I'm not going to compare anything. I don't think anything that will ever end up comparing to the 84 draft. MJ, Akeem, Barkley. But do you think we'll end up looking back on it with the same reverence that we look back on some of these great drafts?
1: I mean, you want to say yes and be prisoner of the moment because all these guys were so good in college last year, but history tells you probably not. I think here are the guys, I'll just tell you guys, Chris, that I think are going to be really good in the NBA. I think DeBance is going to be really good. I think Peterson's going to be really good. I think Caleb Wilson's going to be really good. I think Acuff's going to be really good. The guy that I love more than a lot of people that I would take a chance on is Nate Ament out of Tennessee. I think he's got all the tools to be a star with that length, with where he releases his jump shot. You go play for Rick Barnes, which tells me that you want to be good defensively. Like, he's got all the makeup to be a really special player. So Ament's a dude that I absolutely love. And then you got like a lot of wild cards that I just think depends on like their scenario. Like Braden Burry's at Arizona, I think can be really good. Adai Mar at Michigan, I think can be really good. LeBaron Filon, I think can be really special as well. So there are some guys down the board I think can be really good. But outside of like the consensus stars that everybody think is going to be good, I will make my claim that I think the potential superstar outside of like the top four or five, Nate Ament would be the guy that I would take a shot with.
2: I like that look. I love Acuff. Mm-hmm. We've talked about him at length. I think Lindeborg, depending where he ends up, could be really interesting. Even like a Bennett Sturts, like he's going to go somewhere towards the middle to back end of the first round, like somewhere in the late teens, early 20s, probably. Like, I don't know that he doesn't quite have the size, obviously, but like that shot once he gets hot. Anyway. I feel like we need to do a temperature check every week on where you're at with the Wizards having the first overall pick and how you're feeling.
1: I know June 23rd cannot get here soon enough. I mean, we're still a month away, Chris. We're a month away. Oh, it's going right. to be.
2: Still got to work through the conference finals and the NBA finals. You've got a distraction for the time being. Don't worry. We'll get there. We'll get there with some of our bets for today in the next couple of days as well. And our three favorite moments of the show, our three stars of the day, all coming up next as we wrap up BetMGM Game Day here on Westwood One Sports.
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19: 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It appears by its own numbers, the U.S. government seems insolvent. It's reported that the Treasury shows about $6 trillion in assets and over $47 trillion in liabilities. Add it all up, and it looks like the U.S. owes more than $130 trillion it doesn't have. 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
1: 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Now about a third of the way through the MLB season. Quick thought, PJ, on where we're at. I know both of our respective teams have had their issues. You being an Orioles fan, me being a Pirates fan. The Buccos did win in Toronto today. Your Orioles have... they've let you down more often than not this year. How are you feeling about the O's at this point?
2: Oh, they stink, Chris. I have given up all hope. They're bad. They got to get rid of their GM, their president of baseball operations, Mike Elias. He's been there 8 years. He had all these number one prospects. They had all these great guys coming up from the minors, and they had 2 good years, and it's gone south ever since. He can't figure out the pitching. And the thing is, all these top prospects are these guys that they're paying to be everyday players just aren't hitting either. They had a nice win today against the Tigers. They walked it off, but they're no good. My big take with baseball, I think the Tampa Bay Rays are winning the American League. I've seen enough. Maybe they go on a little bit of a slide because it's a long season, 162. I just think they are built perfectly for the postseason. They make contact. They steal bases. They hit home runs. They strike you out. They play good defense. They just do everything well, man. And the Yankees, I mean, we're going to do this again because why not? I mean, let's just do it every year with the Yankees. I'm good. Seattle's offense is being back to being Seattle's offense. So it's like, who's the team that worries you in the American League? Because they're still pricing it like it's the Yankees in Seattle. I just don't see it. So I really like Tampa. National League is a little tougher. I know the Dodgers have won back-to-back, but Braves have been good. The Brewers usually play them really well in the regular season if they can figure it out in the postseason. The Padres, you know, are always going to be aggressive, and maybe one of these years they'll finally break through and beat L.A. So I'm not sold as much on the Dodgers, which might sound crazy, but I do like Tampa quite a bit.
1: It feels like the Phillies are about as close to being back on track as you can be while still getting them at a decent price. I'm not sure what their number is to make the playoffs. I'd have to look that up real quick before I give it out. But I think the Phillies, hold on. I'm going to pull it up right here. Just make sure I have it right. Phillies to make the playoffs. Oh, I don't see it listed right now. So minus, off the board for
2: I'm
1: some reason.
2: Minus
1: or another.
2: Minus 125, Chris, on the Phillies.
1: We've lost it.
2: Yeah.
1: But they're back to 500, and it feels like they've definitely found the offense over the last couple of weeks, really since the firing of Robbie Thompson a couple of weeks ago. So that would be the one takeaway for me is I think the Phillies are back on track in the National League and worth keeping an eye on. I don't think they catch the Braves for the division, certainly. Any other bets you have for maybe action today? I'm on the Thunder. If you're going to give me points with the Thunder, PJ, I'm going to take them.
2: Yeah, you're probably on the right side. I took the Spurs because I'm a glutton for punishment, but we're going back to the well with San Antonio. Chris, I felt like the series would be 2-2 heading back to OKC for game 5, and I still feel that way. So I think the Spurs win today. I still like the Thunder to win the series, but I'm on San Antonio minus 2.5. And then I like the Avs today too. I actually took an Avalanche San Antonio money line parlay because I didn't want to lay the juice with either team, but I wanted to parlay them together. Colorado's season's on the line. I mean, they're down 0-2. We'll see if Makar plays tonight, but Yeah. I just, if the Avs go down 0-3, so be it. I'll pay money to see it. So I'm on Colorado and San Antonio today.
1: Yeah, I'm waiting to see what the outcome is with Makar. I wouldn't touch that game before I see that. And it sounds like Jared Bednar is going to play it right up to the drop of the puck. As for our favorite moments from today's show, let's get to our three stars of the day.
3: Three.
4: It's interesting that you bring up that Rafa part of the whole conversation. Actually, 2009 is the only time we've had a bigger men's favorite, and it was Rafael Nadal, and he didn't win. So take that for what you will. But I would just stay away. For the way that I would be playing this tournament on the men's side of things, I do think Sinner wins it. So I think you're finding way better value on who's going to win the quarters, who's going to get to the, you know, who's getting all the way to the semis. I think you're finding much bigger value there, some of these like one-on-one matchups as well, than you are overall tournament winner, because I do think writing's on the wall. There's a reason Yannick Sinner is this massive of a favorite.
1: Danny Kluppinger on BetMGM Tonight the other night, actually, from the Tennis Channel, talking about the French Open, and Yannick Sinner, just a massive favorite, DJ. That gets started tomorrow in Paris.
2: Chris, he's minus 325 to win a tournament. I mean, that's just like absolutely absurd. No Alcaraz for anybody who's not following. He's out with the wrist injury. He's out for Wimbledon, too. So usually we just wait for those two to meet in the final. Not going to happen this year, which is why Sinner such a big favorite.
1: Djokovic, 11-1. That's all I'm saying. Yep. Worth a look. Worth a look. You're not going to get much better pricing on Novak Djokovic. Our number two star of the day.
3: Two.
5: Yeah, I honestly do believe they just block it all out. And I know that sounds kind of cliche, but this team has such a unique self-confidence about them. And they also just have a togetherness of this locker room that they're not going to let the kind of outside noise impact how they play or impact how they feel. I think at the end of the day, they understand where a lot of this stems from is out of a point of just looking for a strategy to cope with the fact that OKC is so great. And I think that they, you know, almost relish in the fact that you know, you've had to go to this extent to try to discredit them. And it does kind of add fuel to the fire. But I don't think that it will be something that comes into play at all when it comes to how they view things and what they kind of approach the next few games with and this rest of this journey with.
1: Ryland Stiles of Locked On Thunder talking about the ethical hoops debate, PJ, and how the Thunder have been blocking out a lot of that noise about flopping.
2: I would expect to see some more chippiness later tonight, Chris, more physicality. Thunder are going to continue to play their brand of ball, and people don't like it. They're just going to have to deal with it.
1: And they are the most talented team left. That part can't be argued. Finally, our number one star of the day.
3: One.
6: They started running their offense with Carl Anthony Towns at the high post. You saw that in the Atlanta series. And from that point forward, it has just completely transformed the way they've played offensive basketball. And guys, I got to take an L on this because I didn't want the Knicks to make coach change. I thought Tom Thibodeau did a fantastic job. He built the program. He built it from the ground up. But Mike Brown, to his credit, has unlocked a different level of offensive execution out of this team. And I think their ball movement, their fluidity, the idea that all five starters are giving them a great sense of balance is why they're in the position that they're in. So, listen, to answer that question, nobody needs the conference to stop them. That's why I'll be cashing a 550 ticket, whether it's on Monday or Wednesday, but spoiler alert, it's going to be on Monday. It will be a different level of physicality, though, and a different level of defense when they find themselves in the NBA Finals next week.
1: John Jastrzemski, JJ of New York, New York. Check out the podcast wherever you get your podcasts, talking about taking the L on not being a fan of the move from Thibodeau to Brown as the head coach for the Knicks. But it's worked, PJ. They look unstoppable right now.
2: And I credited the Knicks when they made the move at the time because I thought it was the right one. They were never going to get to this point with Tibbs. They were never going to look like this with Tibbs. It was the Mark Jackson, Steve Kerr thing all over again. It was a risk. Mark Jackson was the guy that built it in Golden State, and Steve Kerr brought it home. And Mike Brown going to take them to their first NBA Finals in a long time.
1: Cannot wait to see the Garden with the $200,000 courtside seats for the NBA Finals. It's going to be incredible.
2: Yeah.
1: Thanks to PJ Glasser. Thanks to our video producer, Max Sheedy, our board op audio engineer, Grant Leader. Thanks to our executive producer, Zach Krull. I'm Chris Mack. Thanks for joining us. This has been BetMGM Game Day.
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0: the Josh Graham Show. And where I sit, the vibes could not be better on this holiday weekend. There are two teams that I'm emotionally attached to. The Baltimore Orioles, who just hit a walk-off home run in the last hour to beat the Detroit Tigers. And then the Carolina Hurricanes, who scored an overtime winner to knot up the NHL's Eastern Conference Finals at one game apiece with the Montreal Canadiens. But let's quickly turn the page to the main event on tonight's sports card, and that is Game 4 of Spurs-Thunder down in San Antonio. Some way, somehow, you should expect that the Spurs are going to win this one, sending the series back to OKC, tied at 2. The Spurs are going to find a way. Let's try to look at this first from a non-basketball 1,000-foot view. San Antonio has won 80% of its home games this year. 80%. The only team with more home victories than than San Antonio is their opponent, Oklahoma City. So you should not expect that the Spurs are going to lose two straight on their home floor. And to go a step further, San Antonio also has not lost three straight games the entire 2025-2026 season. We're talking about 6-7 months here that the Spurs have not lost three straight games. Prior to this week, the Spurs had not lost back-to-back games since January 13th, more than 4 months ago. Tonight's not the time that they start losing. In a way, they have not lost all season long. Not to a team that they've played 7 games against the entire season and have a winning record in those games. Spurs 4-3, owning that head-to-head. That tracks with how competitive the games have been so far in this series. So from a 1,000-foot non-basketball view, that's why you should expect San Antonio should win. Getting into the basketball, so much about what worked for Oklahoma City in Game 3 seems like it's an anomaly that's not going to be recreated tonight. And there's one specific area you should be focused on. That's the bench of the Thunder. When you think about old adages for playoff basketball, one of them is generally your ancillary parts, your bench, shows up more on your home court than it does on the road. That's an old adage that's been around a long time. Was not the case in Game 3, though. The Thunder, to be fair, has a really good bench. They do, averaging around 40 points per game all season long. That is top 10 in the NBA in that category. That's a really good bench scoring mark. If you get 40 points per game from your bench over the span of a season, that's excellent. Oklahoma City received 76 points from their bench on Friday night. 76, nearly twice what their average was in the season. Do you think that that's going to happen again on the road in a playoff game? Don't think so. Also, when Wimby wasn't scoring, and he scored 8 of 15 from the field, he was okay scoring the basketball in a physical game on Friday. The problem was he wasn't doing much else. More specifically, we're looking at rebounding. He had 4 rebounds in Game 3. Other than the game that he got hurt in, looking at the concussion game against Portland in Round 1, and looking at the game he got ejected in first half against Minnesota, which, by the way, he still had 4 rebounds in that game. If we discard both of those games, 4 rebounds in Game 3 of the Western Conference Finals, it is the fewest rebounds that Victor Wembanyama has had the entire 2025-2026 season. For perspective, in Games 1 and 2, Victor combined to grab 41 boards in those games. So you should expect OKC's bench isn't going to be as good as it was Victor Wembanyama is going to be better than what we saw, and that's going to be a big difference maker in San Antonio winning this basketball game. And lastly, the other thing you can't fake in sports is urgency. You either got it or you don't. The reality is, OKC did its job in Game 3, stealing back home court advantage. Both these teams know this isn't college basketball, where it's single elimination to advance. So you kind of have to prepare your bodies for long series and for multiple games. And there's a lot of a chess match that goes into this with matchups and rotations. All of that applies. And Oklahoma City knows this is going to be a long series. It's going to be a 6 or a 7 game series. They did their job stealing back home court, which it had lost with the game one loss at OKC. Winning game four tonight, it would just be icing on the cake for the Thunder. Meanwhile, if you're San Antonio, if the Spurs lose tonight, their season's over. Because you're not taking three straight off OKC with two of those games being on the road. You simply cannot lose both of your home games and expect to beat the reigning champs. You're just not going to do it. So OKC did its job. San Antonio has all the urgency in the world. Some of this is wishful thinking, too, because this series has been incredible theater, high-level basketball. It deserves to go 6 or 7. But the longer it goes, here's the other piece why it's wishful thinking. The longer this series goes, the better chance that the Knicks have at making the finals really entertaining as well. Common perception is the winner of the Western Conference Finals is just going to whack the winner of the East. But if the Knicks complete a sweep, hypothetically, tomorrow night, and Spurs, Thunders going 6 or 7 games and beating the hell out of each other in each of these games, 53 fouls in 48 minutes on Friday night, for example, and De'Aaron Fox being banged up, and Jalen Williams re-aggravating an injury, and Dylan Harper getting hurt as well, not looking himself in the return on Friday. Well, you're probably thinking, hey, the Knicks, fresh, long layoff. That's something that you feel pretty good about, and maybe that can be an entertaining chance, entertaining finals series. Give it a run as well. Think San Antonio is going to win tonight. You should expect them to win tonight and even up this series at 2 games apiece. 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Let's say hello to Ben Strober. Redheads unite! Ben Strober is on the show. Let's see your pretty face for those watching on StreamYard or, pardon, on at Josh Graham Show, at also Westwood One Sports Night on YouTube. I see you right there. Look at that red hair. Oh, it looks good.
1: I'm trying to get it right on StreamYard, but we're good.
0: It's good to see you.
1: We got the red screen in the middle. It just represents us, right?
0: I like it. We need some separation. This is a pro red show. Like, you have your red hair, my red hair, a red stripe in between us. We probably need that stripe there. Can I get a red stripe on a great American holiday weekend, Memorial Day weekend? Red stripe! Ben Strober, it's good to have you here producing this program. Taking your calls is our friend Art, 310-840-4910. Art Martinez is taking your calls. And here's our question that we have for today's show. In honor of the Survivor 50 finale this week, that happened a few days ago, which starting NFL quarterback would perform the best on Survivor? 310-840-4910. Oh, yes. Gets you right into the jungle, onto the island. Where's Propes at? Right around the corner. Starting quarterbacks in the NFL, who would perform well on Survivor, in honor of Survivor 50 on this holiday weekend, however and wherever you're listening or watching the Josh Graham Show? Appreciate that. I'm Josh. You're listening to Westwood One Sports. There are 4 quarterbacks, and if you have any to add, feel free to throw them my way at the end of this, Ben. There are 4 quarterbacks to consider as Survivor contenders. If the hypothetical is we've got all 32 starting quarterbacks on an island and we're trying to figure out, well, who's going to win Survivor between them? Here are the four names to strongly consider as Survivor contenders. Number one, the obvious name you think of first is Aaron Rodgers. He's known for going on the off-season darkness retreats, the ayahuasca and all that. That means he probably is well-suited for the environment. Maybe the challenges of the show he's well-suited for. A tactician he is at the line of scrimmage. Great at reacting to things. Generally well-prepared. Going to be well-prepared for the show if he were on it. He's also 42 years old, which means on the positive end, he's in the prime demo to watch the Survivor show. But also, that might be a drawback. His age could be a drawback with some limitations physically versus some of the other guys across the league. The second consideration is Titans quarterback Cam Ward. He's a country boy from Texas. He's known to love fishing. That's apparently going to be something we see in the Netflix QB series, quarterback series, that Ward is featured on when cameras followed him around his rookie season last year. Fishing, that's helpful for acquiring food on the show. He also he's never really been accustomed to living that bougie lifestyle. He was a zero-star recruit. He started his college career outside of FBS. He climbed his way to Washington State, then to Miami before being the number one pick in the draft. So Cam Ward is a consideration as well. A dark horse contender. You're not ready for this name, but we're going to throw it at you anyway. Kirk Cousins. Think about it this way. Do you or do you not believe that Kirk Cousins is a fan of the show Survivor? He gives off the vibe that it's in his contract, that he can't be bothered during Survivor, regardless what time of the year it is. If there's a game that's scheduled the night of Survivor, sorry, Kirk Cousins isn't available because Kirk Cousins is watching Survivor with his entire family. He just gives off that vibe. So he probably knows all the intricacies of the show. He knows all the strategies, like when to pass on challenges, how to preserve food. He avoids some of the common show pitfalls. Kirk Cousins, think he'd be pretty good at it. And do I like that? Yeah, you like that. The first overall draft choice, though. The best pick. If you're going through all the quarterbacks who potentially could do well in this hypothetical Survivor show, Josh Allen has to be talked about here. Like Cam Ward, also known as an outdoorsman, loves to fish. You're not really concerned about colder climates with him playing in Laramie at Wyoming, playing for the Buffalo Bills. Plus, he even lives with a sinner's vampire in Haley Steinfeld. So that has to count for something, too. So Josh Allen might be the top pick that we look at. Hypothetically, quarterback starters that can contend in Survivor. But Kirk Cousins, an interesting one. Cam Ward.
2: You like that? You like that?
0: I do. I like also just this premise. I also would love it if the players didn't agree to it. Like they were just thrown on the island and not knowing what they're getting themselves into, which is essentially the plot of Tropic Thunder. Just, oh, this is real. I'm a lead farmer. Just, you know, we'll figure it out. Rodgers, Cam Ward, Kirk Cousins, Josh Allen. Those are the guys that are top of mind. Survivor 50 this week. But you tell us.
2: You like that?
0: In honor of Survivor 50, the finale this week, which quarterback do you think would perform best on the show? 310-840-4910 if you want in on today's program. In addition to the Survivor question, here's another one. What's more important for Major League Baseball? That the season starts on time next year? Or if a salary cap is enforced? Because there is a storyline playing out in baseball right now that is impactful to that conversation, and that is next on the Josh Graham Show.
3: The Thunder have taken back home court. Will they take a commanding 3-1 lead? We'll find out. Game 4 is tonight. Westwood One Sports.
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1: The question we're asking, in honor of the Survivor 50 finale this week, which quarterback, starting quarterback of the NFL, would perform best on Survivor? 310-840-4910. Ben Strober and I, putting our heads together, we both agree that Josh Allen's probably the best choice, but cases to be made for Aaron Rodgers and Cam Ward, and maybe even Kirk Cousins is a dark horse. Don't know if he agrees completely with that one, but however and wherever you're listening, greatly appreciate that. 310-840-4910 is the number. Shifting things to Major League Baseball. With it being Memorial Day weekend, this is the time on the baseball calendar where teams really take a good hard look at where they're at. If you talk to big league executives, if you talk to managers during the months of March, April, early May, and you're trying to have big picture conversations about their teams, they'll tell you, well, let's wait till Memorial Day before we start making any assumptions, we start making any leaps, because we're at the point of the season now, 2 months into the season, where we have a decent amount of sample, about 50 games per team, give or take, 50, 55, to realize what you are and in some cases what you aren't. Are you a buyer? Are you a seller? This season, there is a dark cloud that looms over Major League Baseball, and that is the CBA expiring following the season. There's a lot of speculation that, and there's been some for years now, that this is going to be the time that ownership tries to push through a salary cap in the sport. It might cost Major League Baseball games next year, maybe the entire season. That's the backdrop going into the year, especially after the big-time spending Dodgers win consecutive World Series heading into 2026. What is there to update on that story on Memorial Day weekend? It would seem, as the sides are starting to come together, last week you had owners and the MLBPA meet for the first time to have preliminary conversations about the CBA's expiration. It would seem the first 2 months of this season are neutering the owner's argument for a salary cap. And look no further to what's happening in the American League. Two of the four most expensive rosters in all of baseball are in the American League East. The New York Yankees and the Toronto Blue Jays. They have around $282 million of payroll in Toronto's case. The Yankees are at around $292 million in payroll. So they're both approaching $300 million. Neither team is in first place of that division. That would be the Tampa Bay Rays, who are in first place. And it's not even particularly close. Tampa has the best record in the entire AL by 4.5 games. 34-16 mark. And that's even with the loss earlier today, 2-0 to the Bronx Bombers. Even with that, 4.5 game lead over the next closest team in the American League, 34-16 are the Rays. Now, what do the Rays spend? Glad you asked. They have a $102 million payroll. 24th in the sport. The second most wins in the AL is a tie between the New York Yankees and the Cleveland Guardians. Again, the Yankees sit at $290 million of payroll. The Cleveland Guardians have the second smallest payroll in all of baseball at $79 million. So the Yankees have more than 3.5 times the payroll that the Cleveland Guardians do. And they have the same record, second in the American League. Meanwhile, the top payroll teams, other than the Yankees, they're not looking so hot. How about those New York Mets? They rank first in money spent, first in payroll. They are 8 games under .500 so far this year. Let's check on them to see how they did today. So we're making sure we're given the most up-to-date information. The New York Mets are in the bottom of the ninth with the Miami Marlins tied at 0. You want to know how things are going with the Mets? A 0-0 tie in the bottom of the ninth inning.
2: Meet the Mets. Meet the Mets. Step right up.
1: 22-30. Beat the Mets. It's what most teams do. We talked about this on yesterday's show, by the way. I want more cheesy songs like that. We don't make those anymore. We don't have the go New York, go New York, go. Like the 90s Knicks anthem. It seemed everybody had a cheesy theme song or an anthem like that in the 90s or the 2000s. And we don't do it anymore. And my working theory on why that is, it's the same reason why we don't have great comedies in the last 15 years. Social media has made us too self-aware. Nobody wants to do anything cheesy or take too many chances because, air quotes, the internet is forever and you might get made fun of or nitpicked if you tried to, God forbid.
2: Batter up. We're taking the afternoon off.
1: I want
2: it's
1: more of that. Thank you. Thank you. We don't do this anymore. Harken back to cheesy themes music in our sports. Bring them back. Bring them back. We'd love that. What were we talking about? Oh, yeah, the Mets. Beat the Mets. 8 games under .500. We'll see whether or not the Marlins walk them off in the bottom of the ninth. Other high payroll teams, the Phillies, the Red Sox, they both fired their managers already this year. Toronto has a losing record, as we mentioned. The Tigers, the Giants, they float around top 10 payrolls, and they're just awful. It's not going well for Tony Vitello in San Francisco. The Tigers are horrific. My Orioles have taken the first 2 games off of them. They're looking to sweep them later tonight on the back end of a doubleheader. If this continues, see these trends of high-spending teams doing poorly, low-spending teams doing well. If this continues, let's hope that owners have some self-awareness. Let's hope they learn some lessons, and let's hope they do the right thing. Because the question, ultimately, that needs to be asked of baseball fans, what is more important, that the season starts on time next year, or if you force feed a salary cap into the game? Something the strongest player union in sports is staunchly against. Under no circumstances do they plan on relenting on the salary cap front. If the 1994 strike taught us anything, it's that it's much more important that you play than you get a salary cap. Even if you would, in a perfect, idyllic world, want that salary cap, you could even acknowledge not playing would ruin all the positive momentum the sport has gained. That ratings suggest, last year's World Series suggested, in terms of the interest with the Blue Jays against the Dodgers, the positive rule changes, adding urgency and speeding up games, enforcing the pitch clock and the base running rules, breaking away from how robotic the game seemed at about this time last decade. You ruin a lot of that positive momentum if you miss games next year. So let's hope that owners have learned that lesson And the other lesson is that money and payroll in this case doesn't guarantee you success in sports. Yes, the Dodgers have won the last two World Series. The Dodgers, last we checked, not new to spending a lot of money. They went 32 years without winning a World Series until the weird COVID World Series they won in 2020. Must we remember that? Must we forget that? The Yankees haven't won a World Series in more than 15 years. 2009. Like, must we forget that again? And it's not just a baseball truth. It's a truth regardless of where you look at sports. Who has more money than the SEC has? The SEC hasn't been to a national championship game in football the last 3 years. Three in a row, they don't win the title, but they haven't even been to the title game the last 3 years. The big, bad, rich SEC. The New York Knicks has spent more than anybody this century. Haven't been to the finals since 1999, hoping to change that with one more win in the Eastern Conference Finals. Duke, Kentucky, how many more examples do you need? Neither of those schools have won a national championship. Don't think that either of those teams have been to the Final Four in the last dozen years. And who has more money in college basketball than Duke and Kentucky? This idea that because you spend more money means that you're inherently or promised, you're guaranteed to win more games. It's not true. The numbers don't back it up. So frankly, as somebody who loves baseball and is rooting for the best thing to happen for baseball, which is playing games on time next year, I'm rooting for the Guardians. I'm rooting for the Rays. I'm rooting for the Brewers to continue rolling and kind of making the argument from the owners, the necessity for a salary cap moot, and neutering that argument in labor talks. Holy cow. The Indy 500 just wrapped up in the last 10 minutes. Somebody get me a big old glass of milk, because Felix Rosenquist wins the race. That might not be significant to you. He wins the race. Ben Strober, see if you can find the exact margin that this race was won in terms of seconds. In that sport, this is going to be nuts. It is the closest finish in the history of the Indy 500. The 110th running of the Indy 500. And this is the closest finish. Just having it up on my screen here. Rosenquist behind going into the final turn and able to work around and wins the race by the nose of his stock car. His Indy car winning the Indy 500. Wow. What a start to the greatest day on the racing calendar, where you have that race and then you follow it up with one of the most enduring races, one of the most grueling races that you can participate in, the Coca-Cola 600 in Charlotte, North Carolina, which is going to be extra emotional because it's not far. It's just mere miles.

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1: 310-840-4910. It's a monster weekend in the state I live. You're racing. There's no place in America that racing is bigger than the state of North Carolina. Sorry to the folks in Indy. Same for the folks up there. I was up there for the Final Four. Oh, this is the hoop state. Really? When's the last time any of your schools won a title? Oh, yeah, you know, well, the Pacers. Well, how'd the Pacers do this year? Oh, grassroots basketball. How many of your guys? Did you have the greatest basketball player in history come from your state? Oh, wait, that's North Carolina. I remember that now. So, huge weekend for my state, talking about racing with the Coke 600 following the Indy 500, but also the Carolina Hurricanes winning in the Eastern Finals last night to knot up the series. Friend of the show, Nick Ehlers, he scored the OT winner. He was on the show at this time last week, and I guess that's what happens when you go on the Josh Graham show. You immediately score two goals in an Eastern Finals game when Carolina needed it most. So not bad for the state of North Carolina. After a 2-0 night with our bets last night, we have three, maybe four, to place in Graham's Gambling today, and we'll share with you our card next on the Josh Graham Show.
2: 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And now, the frontrunner to be the Browns starter. But Shedeur Sanders and Dylan Gabriel are coming for the job. 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

0: Westwood One Sports presents Josh Graham.
1: Ben Strober just passed this along to me. Felix Rosenquist wins by the closest margin in Indy 500 history, this being the 110th running. The margin of victory for Rosenquist, 0.00233 of a second. So a little bit more than 0.02 of a second. That is beyond the realm of comprehension, how close it was, the Indy 500 just now wrapping up. Also something that many scientists and experts are trying to figure out, why I'm so good at handing out bets. Because I was 2-0 again last night, on fire during the playoffs, got four more bets to hand out today in Graham's Gambling.
0: It's time for Graham's Gambling. Let's make some money.
1: As mentioned, 2-0 last night. Knicks plus 2.5 points. Knicks money line sprinkle on that. Love that. Thought they were playing with urgency, looking ahead to the advantage they need rest-wise to compete against the Thunder or the Spurs. They're just a better constructed basketball team, too. Knicks plus 2.5 in the money line hit. Canadiens team total under 2.5 goals. Wasn't feeling great about this when they attempt their first shot 10 minutes in and it's a goal off the skate of a Canes defenseman. But Carolina wins in overtime 3-2, so that cashes as well. Also bet Nick Ehlers in overtime OT winner because he joined the show last week, and just because everything's turning up our way, that cashed as well. Let's get to our four bets on today's card. Two for Spurs Thunder tonight. We're laying 2.5 points with San Antonio. They're not losing three in a row for the first time this year. You can't fake urgency, all that. You're not getting the same contribution from your bench that you got the Herculean effort 2 days ago from Oklahoma City. And Victor Wembanyama is going to be more of a force on the glass. All of that points to San Antonio tying up the series. Don't mind laying the small number to do so. Related to the point on the bench, thought about betting the under on Jared McCain, but I just like the guy. Covered him at Duke. This is a true story, Ben Strober. He has a thing in his locker, Jared McCain. It's like a brown sack. And it's like almost like a, what do they call it? Like a hacky sack. It's almost that. But it's shaped like a potato that has a smiley face on it. And the potato has human-like features, like a hand that is holding up a sign, a small little pennant that reads, "You can do it." Jared McCain called it the positive potato. And he said at points during the season, when the team needed it, he would pull out the positive potato and it would cheer up guys in the locker room. So I just like the guy. And I don't want to bet against him. I don't want to bet his under. So instead, I'm going to focus on Kasem Wallace and bet under 8.5 points for him. Don't think that's going to be a double-digit scoring effort when he has scored in double digits the last couple of games. Someone on the bench is going to take a step back, maybe multiple guys. Who knows, maybe even Jared McCain. But I feel most confident with Kasem Wallace betting his under 8.5 points. These numbers, courtesy of our friends at DraftKings. So there you go. Spurs minus 2.5. Kasem Wallace of the Thunder under 8.5 points. In hockey, if it isn't broken, don't fix it. Not touching Colorado Vegas tonight. That is a super intriguing game. Colorado was the wagon of the regular season. Just a dominant force. And they started the playoffs 8-1. but have lost to John Tortorella's Vegas Golden Knights in games one and two on home ice, meaning tonight is essentially the series. Vegas, you got them right where you want them. Vegas, if you win tonight, you're going to probably be in the Stanley Cup. If you lose this game on home ice, well, you've opened the door to a team that is the superior team talent-wise. So tonight feels like the series in the Western Conference. I want to take Colorado at a decent number, but the value's not there to do so. So instead, if it's not broken, don't fix it. We're going to bet again. Canadians team total under 2.5 on home ice tomorrow night. The Canadians actually have been better on the road this postseason than they've been at home. They really struggled to get shots on goal. Freddie Anderson hasn't even been great. He wasn't great last night, and they still held him to two. I think they're held to under 2.5 goals again, and you get a much better number because it's on Montreal's ice. Plus money, plus 105, we're going to bet Montreal team total under 2.5. And here's the one that we're tacking on late. We're taking the Orioles minus 125 money line against the Tigers. Back end of a doubleheader. Game two starting at 6:00. So in the next little bit, Baltimore got 6 2/3 from Brandon Young, which means their pen is fresh. Obviously, they're playing a doubleheader because of a rainout. A lot of rain across the East Coast yesterday. So their pen is completely fresh. Detroit, if they were leading again late, they spent Kenley Jansen. Colton Cowser hitting a walk-off off him. He had to throw a lot of pitches in the game. So Baltimore's pen is completely fresh. They didn't have to throw any of their super high-leverage relievers. And Detroit's just terrible. So minus 125, Baltimore after the walk-off win, going to complete the doubleheader. We're going to have minus 125 money line for the Baltimore Orioles. So in review, we like Spurs minus 2.5. Kaysen Wallace under 8.5 points from the Thunder. Hockey, Canadiens team total under 2.5 goals tomorrow night. Eastern Conference Finals game 3. And the Orioles minus 125 money line against the Detroit Tigers. That's what we're doing here. That's Graham's Gambling for today. In about 10 minutes, we're going to hit the other side of the ledger. We were talking about the Survivor 50 finale that was this week. We discussed quarterbacks that would do well on the show. Josh Allen's name came up. Aaron Rodgers, Kirk Cousins. Handful of names that would do well on the show. Let's flip it. Which quarterbacks performed terribly if you put them on Survivor? 310-840-4910 if you want in. A half hour from now, we're going to be joined by Cleveland sports host Nick Wilson. Because believe it or not, Ben Strober, there is a lot that is happening in Cleveland sports right now. You tell me what's top billing. The Cavs, they're in the Eastern Finals. Well, at least for now. They're down 3-0. They're toast. They're probably going to get swept. But at least Travis Kelce and Taylor Swift showed up to the game. And before you poo-poo that and mock it, we haven't seen them for a while. Is this going to be their last public appearance until their wedding next month? We're less than a month away from the Kelce Swift wedding. You don't sound that excited, Ben.
2: I'm not excited at all.
1: You don't believe in true love? You don't want them to be happy?
2: No, I do. I do. I don't care about their wedding.
1: Oh.
2: Good for them, though.
1: There you go. That's a nice sentiment at the end. I've been watching Taylor Swift videos all day from them just being there, and a lot of takeaways, a lot of analyst work being done by the Swifties. I think one of the takeaways is that they vape, that she vapes now. I think that was one of the things that somebody deduced from it, and that she didn't seem too pleased with Travis pounding a beer on the scoreboard, Jumbotron. So those, just a few things. Taylor Swift, Travis Kelce getting married next month. So that's happening. That's Cleveland sports, kind of. There are a lot of headlines coming out of Browns offseason workouts. Minicamp. We got throwing stats that are being reported by respected journalists such as Mary Kay Cabot, taken very seriously. Minicamp reps between Shedeur Sanders and Deshaun Watson. It's being flagged when guys are showing up at the building. Shedeur showing up before anybody. Ooh. Deshaun, though, throwing better in minicamp reps. Absurd. There is a growing concern about Defensive Player of the Year Myles Garrett under the new head coach, Monken, and a new defensive coordinator, trying to figure out how happy or unhappy he is. And then you got the Cleveland Guardians, second most wins in the American League, despite having the worst payroll in the AL. Stephen Vogt continuing to show us why he is the best manager in Major League Baseball right now. So Nick Wilson will join us in our next hour to break down all of these things. Maybe there's some more Taylor tea that we're on.

0: National Weather Service in Charleston has issued a flash flood warning for northwestern Athens County, western Morgan County, Perry County, until 8 p.m. At 4:53 p.m., Doppler radar indicated thunderstorms producing heavy rain across the warned area. Flash flooding is ongoing or expected to begin shortly. Hazard, flash flooding caused by thunderstorms. Source, radar indicated. Impact, flash flooding of small creeks and streams, urban areas, highways, streets and underpasses, as well as other poor drainage and low-lying areas. Some locations that will experience flash flooding include New Lexington, Gloucester, Somerset, Shawnee, Perry State Forest, Crooksville, Thornville, Junction City, New Straitsville, Corning, Jacksonville, Trimble, Glenford, Hemlock, Renville, Burr Oak State Park, and Eagleport. Turn around, don't drown when encountering flooded roads. Most flood deaths occur in vehicles. Report flooding to the National Weather Service by calling toll-free 800-401-9535 when you can do so safely.
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0: Nick Wilson, Cleveland Afternoon Sports Host, is going to help us figure out what the hell's going on in the land 20 minutes from now. Here's a question we're asking to start this hour, though. I'm sure Nick will have some perspective on this. In honor of Survivor 50, the finale of Survivor's 50th season being this week, which quarterback do you think would perform the worst on the show? Not the best. Not win. Who gets voted off first? 310-840-4910 if you want in. There are three quarterbacks that we know for sure would perform poorly on Survivor. And they are Heisman Trophy winners. All three of them. That's what they have in common. Panthers quarterback Bryce Young's up first. He's too small. If this wasn't broadcast on television, they might just kill Bryce Young and use him for food. His frame, that's not going to fare well for physical challenges. Also, in dealing with Bryce Young the last few years, I covered Carolina Panther football for the last 10 years prior to working at Westwood One. He's too nice. Name one thing remotely close to a controversy that he's been involved in. He's the sweetest, sweetest guy. That doesn't bode well for the island either. And where's he from? He's a kid from Los Angeles. This is the part where this starts to sound like an 8 Mile riff, as if I'm talking about Papa Doc. Bryce Young had real good parents. He came from a really good situation, like Southern California, good family, great situation, not from the bad part of Los Angeles. So he's a kid from a city, one of the biggest in LA. He's too nice. He's too small. Bryce Young, he doesn't do well in Survivor. He might get voted off first. If not, for somebody just being disqualified, having to be voted off. This is where Bengals quarterback Joe Burrow comes in. He won it fare well because you can't have somebody with injury history on this island. Somebody somewhere is about to suggest, where's Anthony Richardson on this list? Joe Burrow, yeah, he's had issues staying healthy. He's also just too pretty. In watching Survivor, the guys who generally win, they're not the pretty guys. They're not the pretty boys. So I don't see him doing the things that he needs to do in order to win on this show. So Joe Burrow, injury history, that's a problem. We're voting him off the island. Lastly, this might not be fair. Gonna need Ben Strober to give me a ruling on this because he's in D.C. where this guy's from. Caleb Williams doesn't seem like a good fit for Survivor. See, some of it's not his fault. Like, he's from D.C. His dad's comments prior to the draft makes you wonder how much he might have been handed to Caleb. But then you get into the painted fingernails and the full-out weeping on the sideline at USC after a loss and the over-the-top love he seems to have for his comfort and English bulldog, his English bulldog. Just don't think that he would enjoy being on the island all that much. Is this fair? Am I being fair, unfair to Caleb Williams?
1: Up in the D.C. area going to private school, so it's a much different lifestyle than the D.C. public school system. I can definitely say that.
0: Sure.
1: I mean, he's got the arm talent. Like, if you need to be in a thing where he's got to throw things really far, then sure, Caleb Williams would do really well with that.
0: Oh, yeah. I think if it's a quarterback-only Survivor show, I think there would be throwing challenges everywhere. But who do you think performs the worst? I got Bryce Young. I got Joe Burrow on this list. Like, who are you thinking of?
1: That's a good question. I'm going to go with Dak Prescott because he never wins anything big.
0: That's true. That's not nice from a Washington fan. I understand why you might do that. But he won't be the worst, though. See, I don't know. There aren't draft picks associated with Survivor. You either win or you lose. I don't think Dak is getting voted off the island first. Some might consider Starkville, Mississippi to be like living on the Survivor 50 island. Some might consider that. So maybe that gives him a leg up. But 310-840-4910. Tell us who performs the worst in this hypothetical, having all the quarterbacks on a Survivor season in honor of Survivor 50. 310-840-4910 if you want in. That's Ben Strober producing this show. We've got Art taking your calls at 310-840-4910. My name's Josh Graham. So glad to have you along here on The Josh Graham Show. 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We have arrived at the two-month mark of the Major League Baseball season. We've got some season finales that are wrapping up today. Let's keep you updated on some of those scores. Shout out to the Baltimore Orioles. Their walk-off win off of Kenley Jansen. Both those teams are mid, though. The Tigers are just flat-out not good. The Yankees. Yesterday's game rained out in the Bronx to be made up in September. Tampa, despite Gerrit Cole and his return to the mound, we hadn't seen him since Game 5 of the World Series in 2024, throwing six scoreless innings, only allowing two hits. Tampa won that game Friday night. The Yankees earn the split with the Rays. You look at the Yankees pitching, Ryan Weathers, seven scoreless innings. Even though he walked three, allowed four hits, he worked through some traffic and found a way against this Tampa Bay team that's just been on a roll. Ben Strober's Washington Nationals are in the middle of the third, tied with the team that has the best record in Major League Baseball. The Atlanta Braves, no score. Washington, no score. The LA Dodgers, shout out to Art's Dodgers. They beat the Milwaukee Brewers. So they lose on Friday night, take two out of three against Milwaukee, two of the better teams in the National League, going head-to-head. St. Louis, Cincinnati, that's postponed. San Diego and the Athletics, that's a good series. The Athletics up 3-0, and they're looking for more in the top of the fourth. A couple of runners on base. The Pittsburgh Pirates, 4-1 winners at the Toronto Blue Jays. Cleveland keeping the ball rolling, 3-1 winners at the Philadelphia Phillies. We're going to be joined by Nick Wilson to talk about all the fascinating happenings in Cleveland, kind of a epicenter for American sports in the last few weeks. But as mentioned, it's the two-month mark of the Major League season. It's the time on the calendar that big league teams look at where they're at, try to assess, are they going to go for it? Are they going to be sellers? And also for us to look at the big picture and try to assess what's real and what isn't. Here are the biggest storylines through the first 2 months of the Major League season. First off, the National League Central. Every team in that division is good. Every team in the National League Central is good. Nobody has a losing record. In fact, everybody has a winning record. The Pirates are in last place and they're 27-26. That's incredible. Also, just bad luck for the Pirates. Hey, you're over 500 2 months in. Congrats, Pittsburgh. Show them what they won. Last place in your division still. What? That's where the Pirates are. But they've been a great story. The NL Cy Young race, it's going to be wild. And most of the pitchers that are up in that race are from this division. Jacob Mizorowski from Milwaukee. Paul Skeens from Pittsburgh. Chase Burns with the Cincinnati Reds. Hashtag Pro Deeks, a former Wake Forest Demon Deacon, Chase Burns. So the National League Central, that right now is a gigantic storyline in the sport. Secondarily, rough starts for some of baseball's biggest brands and heaviest spenders. Looking at you, Red Sox and Phillies, who fired your managers, and the Mets, 8 games under .500, a train wreck, the Blue Jays. Well, let's check in, actually, on the Mets. So the last time we looked at their score, it was no score in the bottom of the ninth. How'd that game end? Ben Strober, you ready for this? Walk-off grand slam from Miami.
1: Let's go. That's so good. That is so good.
0: A pinch hit walk-off grand slam to open scoring for Herbie. Haven't heard this name before. Herberto Hernandez. There you go. Walk-off grand slam. So the Mets now are not 8 games under. They're 9 games under 500. We mentioned the Blue Jays lost today, which means they're even worse as well. So that's obviously a big story. And the third biggest story through the first 2 months, tarps off movement. Let's all take our shirts off and do this show. Nah, we don't have to do that. But one of the places that has featured the tarps off movement is the place that might be the best story in American sports right now, and that's the Tampa Bay Rays. The fact that this baseball team was displaced last year, yet a hurricane ravaged Tropicana Field, not able to play at your home ballpark. You had to play in some Mickey Mouse AAA park, which wasn't fun because it's hot, breaking news, in Florida, and the weather also leads to a lot of your schedule being moved around. It's not ideal. Ahead of schedule, they get back in the trop, even though most of the storylines going into the season, one, aren't giving you a chance to compete on the field, two, are negative, having nothing to do with baseball. Hey, is there a long-term future in St. Pete? Are the Rays going to relocate? All that type of stuff. And they're 34-16. Best record in the American League by 4.5 games. Perhaps the most well-run operation in baseball. They evaluate super well. They do everything right. It is frustrating as hell to watch your team face the Rays because they just expose you for not doing everything well. Every time they challenge on the ABS ball system, they win. Every time they steal, they go for a stolen base, they get it. Their base running's perfect. They don't do the thing where they're just analytically driven. Oh, we're just going to swing and hope we hit it far, hit it hard. No, they hit the both sides of the field. Everyone has a great approach. Their pitching staff, it's fun. It's deep. It's hard not to love the story. They are the best team in the American League right now, 34-16, after being displaced with all the rumors of relocation, and they're doing so in the same division as the New York Yankees and the Toronto Blue Jays, who won the pennant in the American League. That is something very easy to root for. It's what makes baseball special. The Rays represent a lot of what makes Major League Baseball special. Taylor Swift, Travis Kelce, they're attending Cavs Eastern Finals games. The Cleveland Browns, they have drama in minicamp. Drama already for the new head coach. And the Cleveland Guardians, we talk about how the Rays are the best team in the American League, 4.5 games better than the Guardians, despite the fact the Guardians have the second lowest payroll in all of baseball. Nick Wilson joins the show to help us make sense of what all is happening in Cleveland next on the Josh Graham Show.
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0: the National Weather Service in Pittsburgh has issued a flash flood warning for Guernsey County, southwestern Harrison County, southern Muskingum County, Noble County, until 8:15 p.m. At 5:18 p.m., local law enforcement reported heavy rain across the warned area. Between 1 and 1.5 inches of rain have fallen. The expected rainfall rate is 1 to 2 inches in 1 hour. Flash flooding is already occurring in Duncan Falls, Philo, and Blue Rock. Hazard, flash flooding caused by heavy rain. Source, law enforcement reported. Impact, flash flooding of small creeks and streams, urban areas, highways, streets and underpasses, as well as other poor drainage and low-lying areas. Some locations that will experience flash flooding include Cambridge, Caldwell, Freeport, New Concord, Guesville, South Zanesville, Antrim, Philo, Quaker City, Senecaville, Pleasant City, Cumberland, Lower City, Old Washington, Summerfield, Bell Valley, Fultonham, Sarahsville, Salesville, and Norwich. Turn around, don't drown when encountering flooded roads. Most flood deaths occur in vehicles.
1: Who this organization was before like 2020, I think there's a lot more riding on it than we're willing to admit at any given point in Cleveland.
2: So let me drill a little bit deeper on that. What do you view to be
1: most?
2: Hey now, what do you view to be the most substantial thing, like a thing that is tangible, real, not fugazi, to come from the Browns offseason?
1: I think they had a really good offseason. I think that's outside of the quarterback position, and it's insane that I have to say that. They went in saying, we have real problems on the offensive line, and we don't have enough playmakers for whoever's going to be the quarterback. And they didn't just attack that. They attacked it on multiple levels, via trade, via free agency, and of course, in the draft. And so, you know, this is a team that already had a top five, top 10 defense last year. And the numbers slipped a little bit because there was kind of that weird, we're mired in like four different quarterbacks playing. Like they had a little weird slump. This defense has got real talent. And all you really honestly need offensively, you just need to kind of quarterback proof this thing to the best degree you can. Because if you get even average play with this defense, there's literally no reason they can't make a jump from being a 5-win team to an 8 or 9 win team. And that would be a huge success and effectively signal that the end of the rebuild is here. So what's being lost in the Miles noise and Deshaun versus Shador and Deion talking, you know, any chance he gets, what's being lost in all the noise is Todd Monken is making a lot of people kind of smirk around here. He kind of matches the vibe of the city. And they had a really strong offseason. Now, if only the quarterback thing works out for them.
2: How does that get handled reps-wise? How does that get decided during training camp and during preseason games, you think?
1: Oh, this is the $235 million guaranteed question there, Josh. I don't see a reason why it shouldn't be a straight-up quarterback battle, and whomever emerges. And if there's a tie, the tie goes to the fifth-round rookie, because it's not like we haven't seen enough of Deshaun Watson. And I think that Todd Monken is an on-the-level kind of guy. Meaning, like, if he says it's a fair competition, I'm actually inclined to believe him. But in that organization, and it doesn't mean that, you know, Todd won't be making the decision, but there's always going to be influence from other people, namely Jimmy Haslam and the front office and analytics. So Todd has said repeatedly, it would be ideal if you could actually have the quarterback battle wrapped up before training camp, so you could just walk in with QB1. But given that Deshaun has to prove he can stay healthy, given that Deshaun has to prove he won't return to slop at the nearest point, and just I think there is just a continual, you got to prove it from Shador, given that he was a fifth-round pick and given he showed some flashes, but ultimately the numbers weren't where people wanted him last year. It really wouldn't surprise me if the reality is this thing goes into multiple weeks at camp and probably isn't decided until preseason game number two. But it's the Browns, and they still have to prove they can do this on the level, even if I really like and really trust Todd Monken.
2: It's Nick Wilson, 92.3 The Fan. You can catch him afternoons in Cleveland. Now let's get to the important football question that we bring you here to have expertise on. In honor of the Survivor 50 finale this week, we've been asking the question in 300 markets across the country, just, you know, because we asked the important stuff. If it was an all-starting quarterbacks edition of Survivor, who would perform well? Who would perform poorly? Starting on the doing well front, the four that we narrowed it down to are Aaron Rodgers, for obvious reasons. Josh Allen, you know, Wyoming to Buffalo to he can fish, he can fend for himself. Cam Ward, kind of a Texas country boy, he can fish, he can fend for himself too. He had to all his life. And then we have Kirk Cousins, just because we believe somewhere in his Vegas contract, it is included. I will not play on nights that Survivor is on. Do not bug me during Survivor because I watch Survivor and probably know all the intricacies of Survivor. Is there anybody we're missing, or who do you think would perform best in an all 32 starting quarterback edition of Survivor?
1: Well, I have not lost my love for Baker Mayfield, though he has not been the Browns quarterback for going on 5 years now. I think you got to have a little bit of smooth operator, meaning you got to be able to bond with people and get alliances, and you also have to be strategic. And I think Baker...
2: Can't make enemies, though, Nick.
1: Come on. Are you telling me Richard Hatch didn't have enemies? Hey, come on. Do we have to go through the litany? The namesake of Nick Wilson didn't have enemies. And here's the thing. I think Baker not only would handle the alliance as well, I think he'd handle the, you know, greasing out people who maybe, you understand, this is a guy who, like, in a locker room with Odell Beckham Jr. and Jarvis Landry, and while Odell Beckham Jr. was having his dad tweet out videos of how his son just wasn't getting the ball, Baker Mayfield won 11 games and beat the Pittsburgh Steelers in the playoffs. And, oh, by the way, he's done a lot of nice things in Tampa, too, I guess. But no, so I think Baker would do very well there. Now, on the downside, I don't know how to say this because I really want him to win the quarterback job in Cleveland. I don't think there's a chance in hell Shedeur Sanders does well in Survivor. One, he's always struck me as more of an indoorsy kind of kid. Two, I think there's an element of growing up with a lot of money, right? And I feel like we're getting a soft hands mentality from Shedeur when it's everything outside of football. So I think he'd rather get a pedicure.
2: But would he get voted off, Nick, before too small, too nice L.A. kid Bryce Young or Joe Burrow getting hurt on the first episode?
1: Well, the problem is then you'd replace Joe Burrow with Joe Flacco, and I don't think anybody wants that jersey mixed up. You know what I mean? Like, then how do you go from Joe Burrow on Survivor to Joe Flacco? That could be real. But no, by the way, Kyler's the first guy voted off. Just so we're clear here.
2: Wow.
1: I like Kyler, but he's a tiny fella. He's just kind of an odd duck. He just wants to play video games all day.
2: Diva.
1: You get it.
2: Yeah. Mm-hmm. I like it. What do you have? I'm trying to think of a Eastern Conference Finals question after what happened to Cleveland last night. 3-0, the Knicks lead. What do you have less interest in, Nick Wilson, 92.3, the Fan and Cleveland afternoon host? The Taylor Swift, Travis Kelce wedding that is less than a month away with them making an appearance last night, maybe their last appearance before the wedding, or watching game four of Knicks Cavaliers tomorrow night?
1: I need the Cavs to do this for me, and I need them to not prolong this thing. I'm ready for Tuesday to be the requiem for this season for the Cavs. I don't want to have to pretend on Tuesday like they still have a chance just because they win on Monday night. So I am not a Taylor Swift fan, although I recognize her talents. Travis Kelce is officially overexposed for me, although I recognize he's from Cleveland and I got a lot of love for him. But I would rather talk about the Kelce Swift wedding about 50 times over than game four. And I'll watch it because I legally, they've got me under contract. I have to do it, but I'm not going to enjoy it. I watched that with a, so I watched game three with my best friend at a bar. And I mean, fella, I put back a couple brewskis. There was definitely a lot of wings consumed. All right, we had a great time. And with about 4 minutes left, I looked at him and said, I don't think we have to watch the final 4 minutes of this. You can understand, that's not who I am as a fan. And by the way, I'm not angry. Like, your chance was game one, and you blew it because your head coach is a bit of a goober. Okay, that's how she goes. But I'm still not rageful like I was after game one. But it doesn't mean I want to prolong to a five-game series. Like, let's just wrap this up. Let's do Memorial Day weekend radio next week and kind of just veg into the summer.
2: Nick Wilson, 92.3 The Fan. At least you've got the second place in the American League, Cleveland Guardians, and we can all agree that Stephen Vogt is the best manager in baseball. At least you have that.
1: Oh, the Gardos are red hot right now. I mean, come on. Mm-hmm. CDL,
3: oh, Travis. It's like
1: Pizana.
3: Hansel. Hansel's so hot right now.
1: You realize that I've watched some of the worst offensive baseball in the last 4 years. They've still made the playoffs several of those years, by the way.
2: Yeah.
1: But now I'm watching guys hit home runs. I'm watching guys. I think we got like a top 13 offense right now, and they weren't consistent for the middle part of the season. I'm buying stock. By the way, not only am I buying stock in the Guardians, I'm trying to get Yordan Alvarez here with love and respect to our people in Houston. I'm ready to give up the farm to get Yordan here because I think we got the ponies, not just to make the playoffs. This team could be a World Series team, and I never, Josh, you need to know this. I never say this about my team in May. That's how confident. And I didn't even pick them to win the division this year. That's how quickly I have all of a sudden hit the Jets with this team.
2: Yeah, but you could say it's May, but it's the end of May. It's Memorial Day. Every exec and GM and manager will tell you, yeah, wait until Memorial Day. Wait till 2 months in before you start making any judgments. And there's a lot to like about Cleveland. Nick Wilson, I'm just so glad we were able to do this. Haven't spoken in a while. We need to catch up off the air sometime. Nick Wilson, 92.3 The Fan in Cleveland. I mean, some say that Taylor Swift's the biggest celebrity. I say it's the guy Peter Schrager's talking about on ESPN. And I appreciate you spending the time with us here on Westwood One.
1: Josh, I didn't hear Taylor Swift get shouted out by Pete Schrager this week, okay? I mean, just with love and respect to Tay-Tay. Yeah, you've sold a bunch. You make a bunch. You're a billionaire. Cool. Pete Schrager said what up to Nick Wilson and Jonathan Peterlin. That's all I need to hear. And yes, we do need to catch up, buddy. Miss you.
2: All right. See you later. There goes Nick Wilson joining us here on Westwood One Sports and the Josh Graham Show. One of the best afternoon hosts there are across the beautiful United States of America. 92.3 The Fan, you got a good one over there in Cleveland. We got a really good one here on the show. Ben Strober is joining us here. Can we do the thing where we have like the red stripe in between us? And when I say red stripe, for those watching on YouTube or watching on X, I'm not talking about actual beverages being consumed, like the red stripe, even though I assume a lot of those are being consumed. I'm talking about an actual red stripe that is between us. Ben Strober, you and I, we have a lot in common. You are, most importantly, we're both redheads. We have that. Like, some right. try to say I'm not. And here's the thing that people need to know about redheads. Like, there are different classifications of redheads. Like, not every redhead's made the same. Like, not every redhead needs to have the umbrella shielding themselves from the sun. Like, there are some who are more tan than others. Yeah, see, you are a little bit more ginge than I am. Just a little bit more. I have respect for the ginger. I could say that because I am one, if some view that to be a slur for some reason. I am what would be described as the Daywalker brand of.
4: So we're just taking this right out of South Park here, huh?
2: That's 100% what I'm doing. I'm more of a Daywalker type of brand. But the redheads, I mean, we need to stay aligned. We need to stay together. I don't know if there's another national sports show across the country that has a couple of redheads together doing this, fighting the good fight. This is an encouragement, by the way, the red stripe and you and myself, for people to watch on YouTube. 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
2: 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Yeah, so that's an encouragement there. 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There, our guy, Ben Strober, is rocking it. We all

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1: DMV? Nope. Neither of us not invited to this very exclusive, stupid club. The Nats. You're a Nats fan. I'm an Orioles fan. So we have that going. We've both been struck with good fortune. With one of our favorite squads, the Carolina Hurricanes. They're tied at one in the Eastern Finals. You're a Wizards fan. They just won the draft lottery. So we're going to do a mock draft a little bit later on, and you'll let me know how you feel about things shaking out in that a little bit later on. So make sure you're subscribed to our channels. Ben Strober producing things, art, taking your calls at 310-840-4910. Coming up, a prediction for Spurs-Thunder Game 4. 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
9: 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My shooting splits aren't terrible. 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
10: That's the voice of Victor Wembanyama following the Spurs dropping game 3 on their home court. Game 4, NBC, 8 p.m. later tonight. In terms of what you should expect from the main events on tonight's sports card, expect that the Spurs are going to find a way, somehow, some way, to knot up this series at 2 games apiece, to send things back to Oklahoma City 2-2. Let's start, before breaking down the hoops piece of this, by viewing this from a non-basketball 1,000-foot view. San Antonio has won 80% of its home games this year. The only team with more home victories than San Antonio is the Oklahoma City Thunder. So you shouldn't expect that the Spurs are going to lose 2 straight on that floor. San Antonio also has not lost 3 consecutive games the entire 2025-26 season. So playing several games each week, every week, other than the All-Star break, between now and mid-October, the Spurs have not lost 3 games in a row. Prior to this week, Oklahoma City taking games 2 and 3. San Antonio had not lost back-to-back games since January 13th. That is more than 4 months ago. Plus, if you put any value in the regular season, San Antonio still owns the head-to-head with the Oklahoma City Thunder. And before you say, well, Josh, SGA had a spell and Jalen Williams missed games. Most of the games, J-Dub and SGA played him. And if you're going to get up for any game in the regular season, you get up for the Spurs versus the Thunder. 7 games they've played this year, including the playoffs. Spurs 4, Thunder 3. So, do you honestly think San Antonio going to lose back-to-back home games and lose 3 in a row for the first time this year against a team that they've had some success against, when this series has been as tightly contested as it's been thus far? Probably not. But then let's look at the basketball reasons for it. You can't just look at things on paper and say, well, that's surely going to happen, because sometimes matchups don't warrant it. How so much from what we saw in game number 3 from OKC, it's an anomaly that won't be recreated tonight. First and foremost, Oklahoma City's bench. There's an adage in basketball. You generally get more from your ancillary parts, your supporting cast on your home floor, than you do playing on the road. The Thunder, though, has a really good bench. They averaged 40 points per game this season, getting 40%, 40 points per game from your bench. That is really good. That's top 10 in the NBA good. And you're happy if you get 40 points from your bench on a given night. Oklahoma City scored 76 points from its bench on Thursday night. 76. You think that's going to happen again? And let's not forget, it's not even their normal bench, because you had to elevate somebody into the starting lineup with Jalen Williams being out, with J-Dub being out. So do you honestly think that's going to happen again? Don't think so. Also, when Wimby wasn't scoring, he scored it okay on Friday night. When he wasn't scoring, he wasn't doing much else. Ties a playoff low in blocks. 4 rebounds. That's it. 4 rebounds in game 3? Other than the game he got hurt in against Portland, the concussion, and the game he got ejected in against Minnesota, Victor Wembanyama, the 4 rebounds that he grabbed against Oklahoma City, the lowest total of boards in a game this year for Wimby. For perspective, 41 rebounds combined in the first 2 games. So 76 points from your bench, 4 rebounds for Wimby. That doesn't feel like it's replicable later tonight. There's also a chance that the league... This is the part where's my tinfoil here? Ben Strober, have you been introduced yet to Conspiracy Josh?
11: I think I've heard Conspiracy Josh in the background of my car before.
10: Okay. Well, he has something he wants to say to you. Let's see. For those watching on X and on YouTube, he usually has an accent. Deal with it. Well, hello, Ben Strober. Lost my hat here. Throw it on real quickly. You know, one other thing that isn't being talked about with this here Western Conference Final? How about we talk about officiating, Ben? Don't know why this hat's not staying on like it normally does. We can talk about officiating a little bit. You think that the league wants this series to be 3-1 going back to Oklahoma City? I don't think so at all. Got to get that television revenue. And here's the other thing. Do you think the league was happy with 53 fouls being called in Game 3? Let me ask you this question, Ben Strober. Who does it help more when fouls are aplenty in a game? Do you think it helps San Antonio or Oklahoma City more if more fouls are called? Answer that question for me.
11: I think it's going to help the Spurs.
10: What? I think the exact opposite, Ben Strober. I couldn't disagree with you more. I think SGA is a foul merchant that makes all he's due by getting to the free throw line. He was 12 of 12 from the free throw line the other night. And here's the other thing. San Antonio, they don't have as many guards. They don't have as much depth as Oklahoma City does. So when somebody gets in foul trouble, it's a problem. They're having to play Jordan McLaughlin out there, and they're having to throw Harrison Barnes' old ass out there, and they're having to play zone at points, and that's not good for San Antonio. So I think the league, unhappy with the 53 fouls that were called in this basketball game, I think they call a lot less. I think it benefits the Spurs, and I think the league going to do their part. Is Scott Foster on the whistle tonight? We got to figure it out, because that's going to play a factor in this game, too. I'm going to get out of here because this keeps falling off my head.
11: Hear me out. Hear me out about the foul stuff and the flopping that OKC's been doing all series long. Why doesn't the NBA just do what the NFL does with literally everything? Anything about the NFL that's unenjoyable, people don't like watching, like the extra point for a whole bunch of years when it was a 20-yard chip shot, they do something about it. Why doesn't the NBA do something about flopping? There was a thing, I think years ago, they were actually like penalizing people for flopping or changing their shot path in the air, because one of the things that we see with OKC and even San Antonio to an extent with the flop or trying to bait into a foul is on opportunities where they could just be open for a jump shot. They'll like change their jump shot mechanics in the air and flail their body, their arms and their legs around to make it look like they're absorbing contact or something. Why doesn't the NBA say right now before this game, you guys aren't doing that tonight?
10: I side with you over Conspiracy Josh. Conspiracy Josh, he could be a little reckless. I think he might have maybe had a few red stripes, probably, up to this point. I'm glad you were able to meet him, though, because even with this hat not being on properly, you know, he could be an interesting character.
12: Red stripe! The beer in the shorts to be ugly bottle!
10: Hooray, beer. The last thing, by the way, why I like San Antonio tonight, you can't fake urgency in sports. The reality is that OKC did its job stealing home court advantage in Game 3. Winning Game 4, that would just be icing on the cake. San Antonio absolutely, positively has to win tonight or its season's over. You're not going to win 3 in a row against OKC. They're too good. They're the reigning champs. 2 of those games are going to be on the road at OKC. Now, some of this is wishful thinking because we want it to be a long series. But I like San Antonio tonight for all the reasons I just outlined. Ben Strober, are you with me?
11: I am not, Josh.
10: Whoa. OKC 3-1?
11: I've never understood this idea people have painted that the Spurs were going to win this series. Wemby gets his title right now, and he ultimately becomes the face of the league. I agree he is becoming the face of the league. I don't think he's getting the title this season.
10: But there's a difference between winning the series and it not going further than 5.
11: I gave OKC this series in 6 games, I think was my initial prediction. I wouldn't be shocked, though, if they do it in 5. I think the Thunder are that good, and I don't really care about the success that the Spurs had against them in the regular season. The NBA playoffs is completely different. The Spurs are built a little bit better to contend in the playoffs than people, I think, imagined, even though they're a young team. I think they had guys that have played in really high-level situations prior to the NBA, so I wasn't like worried about the inexperience part getting in the way of them. But OKC, they won the finals last year, and it's practically the same team right now. They're not going to win more than 2 games in that series.
10: Uh-oh. Controversy. You and I, redheads, were aligned in so many ways. We're at odds now. You like OKC now, and I like San Antonio. This weekend, we are aligned in having a lot of interest in the NBA draft. There's no sport I love more than college basketball. So I know all these players, have known them for a very long time. This week marks being 1 month out from the NBA draft. So how about we deliver Mock Draft 1.0 for the lottery next on the Josh Graham Show.
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19: Westwood One Sports presents this special tennis update. Novak Djokovic just lost the first set to Frenchman Giovanni Pecci-Pericard 7-5. They're on serve early in the second. Also on day one, American Taylor Fritz is out. The 7th seed lost in four sets to fellow American Nishesh Basavareddy. Meanwhile, 15 seed Marta Kostyuk of Ukraine was able to win her first round match after learning about a missile strike right near her family's house in Kyiv.
20: Most of the morning I felt sick just from a thought that if it was 100 meters closer, I probably wouldn't have a mom and a sister today. It's tough, but I'm very proud of myself today, of how we all handled it, and happy to be in the second round and that everyone is alive.
19: Kostyuk's first win at Roland Garros since 2024. With this tennis update, I'm Brad Heller, Westwood One Sports.
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1: Low-key, a spectacular sports month this year. We always hear, oh, the summer, it's not that great. Obviously, the NBA is going to take center stage, the finals. The draft is 1 month away this weekend. Our mock draft 1.0 in just a second. Don't forget, this year we have the World Cup, and not only that, the United States is hosting the darn thing. So that's going to elevate June, the Stanley Cup playoffs, go Carolina Hurricanes, the College World Series, in addition to Major League Baseball going on as well. June is supercharged this year. But we're focusing on the NBA draft right now. Our mock draft 1.0 is ready to go from the perspective of somebody that follows college basketball so closely. I live on Tobacco Road. I breathe college basketball, live and die college basketball 12 months out of the year. High school recruiting, I follow it. College hoops happening with the portal, I am breaking it down on a daily basis. So I'm ready to go through the lottery, 1 through 14. Don't know if Ben Strober, diehard Wizards, Washington sports fans gonna like this, but I have Washington making a trade at the top. They won the lottery, and they move back a spot to Utah's place. Utah, Ryan Smith, the owner of the Jazz, he paid an inordinate amount of money to get A.J. Dabanza to go from Massachusetts, where he grew up, to play for Utah Prep, and then paid even more money to have him play in nearby BYU. The way it's being framed in the league, even though the top four players in this draft, there's not a lot of separation between them. The way that you need to be thinking about this draft is a lot like the 2022 draft, where the top three was known, but we just didn't know what order on draft night. It ended up being Paolo Banchero first, Chet Holmgren second, Jabari Smith third. That's how you should view this draft. So if you're Washington and you can get multiple draft picks, first-round draft picks potentially out of Utah, I think you take it. I think Utah, Ryan Smith's not going to take no for an answer. He's going to do whatever it takes to get that number one pick for non-basketball reasons for A.J. Dabanza. He wants A.J. Dabanza. He's going to get A.J. Dabanza some way, somehow. Number one, A.J. Dabanza to the Utah Jazz, a trade between one and two. That means the Washington Wizards are next on the clock. The pick is in, and they're going to take the player that they probably would have taken if they had the number one pick, and that's Darren Peterson. Washington, they get the highest ceiling player in this draft. There's some questions about his competitiveness level, the weirdness of what happened this past season at Kansas. When he's on and he's engaged, the ceiling, there's nobody in the draft whose ceiling is higher than Darren Peterson's ceiling. He is the franchise player in the draft. Third pick, Memphis Grizzlies. My favorite player to watch in college basketball last season. My favorite player in this draft is Caleb Wilson from North Carolina. He goes third. The reality is this guy, Caleb Wilson, the top four players, it's Dabanza, it's Peterson, it's Wilson, it's Boozer. The only player out of the four that faced the other three in college last season was Caleb Wilson. And in all three games, Caleb Wilson was the best player on the floor. Duke lost, what, three games last year? One of them was to Caleb Wilson. Caleb Wilson, the better player on the floor. Utah, or it was BYU, faced Caleb Wilson. It was an exhibition, but it was a high-level exhibition if you watch it. Caleb Wilson was better in that game than BYU was. I was there for Kansas and North Carolina when Darren Peterson went up against Caleb, and this is before Darren Peterson had any of the cramping stuff. Darren Peterson was great. Caleb Wilson was just a little bit better, and he even dealt with foul trouble that night, and North Carolina won the basketball game. Highest ceiling is Darren Peterson. The most physically gifted player in this draft is Caleb Wilson. The best motor in this draft is Caleb Wilson. He's the third pick to the Memphis Grizzlies that could use a new face of the franchise and use a guy that might be a little bit more reliable, shall we say, off the court in terms of how he handles himself. Number four pick, that's the Chicago Bulls. It's going to be Cameron Boozer. Other than Dabonsa, Boozer has the highest floor of players in terms of what you know you're going to get. And the Bulls aren't going to pass up a chance to bring another Boozer to Chicago. When Duke played against Arkansas on Thanksgiving night in Chicago, this was a big storyline. And Cam revealed that his dad and him talked about how cool it would be if he played in Chicago. I think the Bulls take Cameron Boozer at number four. Number five is the LA Clippers. Some are saying LA might try to trade out of this spot. Only if you're getting a guy like Giannis in exchange does that make a ton of sense. My favorite sports movie is Bull Durham. And there's a scene in Bull Durham where to teach Tim Robbins, the pitcher, a lesson, Kevin Costner told the batter at the plate what pitch was coming. The batter smokes it out of the park, and then he pimps it. He stares at it. He watches it. He shows up the pitcher. And Kevin Costner then yells at the batter, "I tell you what pitch is coming. I give you a gift, and you show up my pitcher. Run, dummy!" That's how I feel about the LA Clippers here. You're given a gift by the fact that Indiana didn't finish bottom four, and you get this pick from the Zubac trade. So take a star. And a guy who could be a star, the best scorer in the draft, is sitting right there in Darius Acuff Jr. Don't think about fit. When you're picking this high, just pick the best player on the board. Darius Acuff, yeah, there's some defensive struggles. The guy's a star. Cash in on your fortune. Run, dummy! And taking this pick, take Darius Acuff Jr. Number six pick, the Brooklyn Nets. They're going to go Keaton Wagler, Illinois. Not passing on 6'5", 190 that can shoot like he did at Illinois, helping them get to the Final Four. They're collecting assets, collecting skill sets, and I think they're going to fall in love with Keaton Wagler's. Sacramento, seventh pick, doing our mock draft, NBA mock draft. This is the halfway point of our mock 1.0. Sacramento's pick is in, and we're going point guard again. Mikal Brown Jr. Oh, man, just inject that sound into my veins. Can you mainline it? That's great stuff. Mikal Brown Jr., Louisville. There are four really high-level point guards that are expected to go in the top 10. This is the third in a row so far in the draft. He probably has the highest ceiling of the four, but dealt with some injuries this past year, and Mikal Brown Jr., also an interesting personality as well with the cards. But Sacramento takes a chance on that high ceiling in drafting Mikal Brown Jr. Eighth pick, the Atlanta Hawks go 4-for-4, four in a row on point guards. They need some backcourt help in a winning window. Kingston Flemings. You want to talk about speed? I'm going to quote another sports movie. The Longest Yard remake. With Adam Sandler, where I think it was The Caretaker talking about Nelly's character and how fast he is. He's so fast. He makes other people who are fast not seem fast. That's Kingston Flemings for you. And Houston had a whale of a season as well. He goes number eight to the Atlanta Hawks. The Dallas Mavericks are picking at number nine. And this is a best-case scenario for them. Race the pick to the podium. Braden Burry's Arizona, the pick. The Mavs need shooting. They also want another franchise building block. So somebody with great traits, high upside, one of these great freshmen. And Braden Burry's brings all those elements. He, you could make a case, was the best player, even though Jaden Bradley won the Big 12 Player of the Year for a Final Four team with the Wildcats. Braden Burry's at his length is going to be a tremendous prospect, a tremendous pro, and getting him at 9 to go along with Cooper Flagg and Derek Lively and Kyrie Irving, that's a really fun possibility. Another trade at number 10. The Milwaukee Bucks are playing for the future. They're trying to get as many throws at the dartboard as you can get. The Charlotte Hornets, really close to making it to the playoffs for the first time in a decade this year. I think Charlotte trades picks 14 and 18 in this year's draft to get number 10 from the Milwaukee Bucks in order to get the big man they have their eye on, Adi Mara from Michigan. 7'3", listed at Michigan, 7'3", as well in his listing. That is, he's a perfect player for this Charlotte Hornets team, and a guy who's ready to go. That's exactly what the Charlotte Hornets need, somebody who can contribute for them right away. And the same could be said for what these next two teams are looking for. The number 11 pick belongs to the Golden State Warriors. Take the best player from the national championship-winning Wolverines, Axel Lindenborg. Golden State sees itself still in a window to take some swings. As long as Steve Kerr's there, as long as Steph Curry's there, we'll see whether or not they're in the Giannis sweepstakes. Let's see whether or not they're in the LeBron sweepstakes. Axel Lindenborg to the Golden State Warriors, a polished 23-year-old star. 12th pick, Oklahoma City Thunder. Would not like to see Axel Lindenborg fall to them. I think they just make the most Oklahoma City pick they can, and that is Nate Amen from Tennessee. OKC, they get knocked at times, even though if you watch Friday night, you'd think this is kind of ridiculous of a knock. Interior toughness kind of gets knocked on them. Amen is 6'11", tough as nails, tough as an ox for a Rick Barnes coach team that's been to the Elite Eight 3 straight years. He could shoot threes. He's coming out of his freshman season. Nate Amen to Oklahoma City. Number 13, the Miami Heat. LeBaron Filon's the pick. Alabama. I'm tempted to quote Chappelle Show talking about the greatest MCs ever. Filon. LeBaron Filon. High-level shooter. Miami has uncertainty in its backcourt, so it would be wise for them to go with someone who is a high-level, high-volume type of three-point shooter. And the Milwaukee Bucks, who traded out of 10 to go back to 14, they're super happy with how the board falls here. They have picks 14 and 18, and I think first up they take another one of those Michigan champions, Moretz Johnson. Moretz Johnson, huge winner from the Combine. He measured well. He shot it well from the combine. First of multiple building blocks for the Milwaukee Bucks in the post-Giannis era. So there you have it. NBA Mock Draft 1.0. As a Wizards fan, Ben Strober, in the city, in the district, how would you feel if the board fell this way?
2: Well, I'll stop you with your first choice because the Wizards are not trading out of the first overall pick. It's not happening.
1: Why?
2: It is not.
1: I would be mad.
2: It is
1: would
2: not
1: you be
2: happening.
1: Mad? Would you be mad? I would be upset if I were a Wizards fan and they took Darren Peterson number one. Because you know what Utah wants. I'd be upset with management if they didn't move back to two and Peterson's the pick. If you took DeBonsa, then okay, fine. We understand why that is. But if you take Peterson, everybody on God's green earth knows that Utah wants DeBonsa. So like, I'm with you if they're so convicted in DeBonsa that they pick at one. But I think it's so close. I would think it's the best case scenario to get multiple draft picks, perhaps, given how crazy Utah wants AJ DeBonsa, and you let them get their guy and just take the best ceiling player in the draft.
2: Doing a deal with Danny Ainge is doing a deal with the devil. You understand that, right?
1: But what if it's not Danny Ainge? I mean, Danny Ainge works for Kevin Smith. He works for him. This might be an owner. It could be a situation, if it comes down to Danny Ainge saying, that's too much, but then the owner of the Jazz says, we'll do it anyway. Well, then Danny Ainge has to do it. That's how this works.
2: We have, like, conflicting polls here, if you will, because both these teams, Washington and Utah, have had ownership take a more hands-off approach over the last couple of years.
1: Ryan Smith, by the way. I said Kevin Smith. Ryan Smith is who I'm talking about. Kevin Smith is the guy who made all those funny movies.
2: Hear me out. So both these teams have had the ownership be much more hands-off than in past years. The Wizards have only won 50 games over the last three seasons to finally get the first overall pick. Michael Winger and Will Dawkins made it clear, saying, you realize this could take 3 to 4, maybe even 5 years, and you're going to have a lot of people that are frustrated because you're going to lose a lot. And Ted Leonsis is somebody who was never really open to the idea of tanking and rebuilding. Let them go through with this. Now that they have the first overall pick, this is where I could see him kind of step in and say, all right, we got the first overall pick. AJ is the most marketable guy. He's a surefire star player in this league going forward. Just take AJ. Let's not look back right now. Let's not get too cute. We lost so many games over the last 3 years. You have the power of choice right now to take who you think is the best available player. And if the Wizards front office thinks AJ is their guy, which, like, I'd say it's about 50-50 right now. Everybody that I've talked to thinks it's about 50-50 between Peterson and DeBonsa. I know it's smokescreen season, so it's very hard to say where teams are really
1: feeling
2: at this point in time.
1: Every college coach I've talked to thinks that it's a top three, maybe four. So, and so I'm saying it's close. And what I'm saying is, if it's close to 50-50, if one side also comes with multiple draft picks, that might sway it to 51-49, 52-48 in the other category.
2: Sure.
1: I agree with you if you are that convicted on DeBonsa, right? I can't imagine that an organization other than Utah is that convicted on DeBonsa being number one. Thus, if you get a haul back, because going back, you know the last time there was a pick at number one, right? Or a trade at number one. You remember the last time that happened?
2: Yeah, it wasn't very good for the team that that traded to get the first pick.
1: Actually, it was. Or no, wait. The team that picked number one, it wasn't very good. But it was very good for the team that traded back. So, like,
2: this is true.
1: Boston trading back from 1 to 3. I know it was Danny Ainge. But what I'm saying is, I think this is more to do with ownership than it is to do with Danny Ainge. That's what I believe.
2: Maybe.
1: So I would be most happy for you. I want to see your flourishment and fulfillment. And the same thing for Denton, and the same thing for Linnell. To me, I think I just described the best case scenario for the Washington Wizards. To me.
2: You're not wrong. Like, that would be a very ideal thing where if Peterson were their guy and they could move back a spot and get him and get multiple assets in return, that would obviously be ideal. But that's why they're doing their due diligence right now. And they said right away, yeah, we're going to be open to calls. Call us up if you have an offer that makes sense. Will there actually be an offer that makes sense? I don't buy it right now. That's where I stand with it.
1: Sure. Because there might be, if you're Utah, there might be a, will they just take Darren Peterson anyway, and thus we don't have to give up all those picks. That's the fun of the draft, and I love it. And we're less than a month away from draft night. Can I hear the chimes just one more time to hold me? Oh my God. It's so great. It's magical. Here's our question of the day. In honor of Survivor 50 this week, which active NFL quarterback would perform the best on the show? And by the way, who would perform the worst? 310-840-4910. That's next on the Josh Graham Show.
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0: In honor of Survivor 50, the finale a few days ago, which starting quarterback in the NFL would perform best on the show? Which starting quarterback would perform worse? Your last chance to get in. 310-840-4910 if you want in on the program. Starting on the positive end of the ledger, four QBs stand out to be great contenders on a show such as that. The obvious name that you think of first is Aaron Rodgers, known for going on off-season darkness retreats. That means he's probably well-suited for the environment or the environment of the show,
1: five
0: maybe some of the challenges.
1: Here. Just for everybody out there in Packerland and yourself today. R-E-L-A-X.
0: Aaron Rodgers. He would be well-suited for the challenges of the show. The problem is, maybe this is a problem or it's an advantage, depending on how you look at it. He could be, he's 42 years old. So does that mean he's going to be really good? Because he's the prime demo for Survivor on TV? Or does his age provide some limitations that might work against him? Another consideration is Titans quarterback Cam Ward. Country boy from Texas, loves to fish. That could be helpful in acquiring some food on the show. He is not really accustomed to a bougie lifestyle. Zero-star recruit. Started outside of FBS in college football. Climbed to Washington State, not exactly the most luxurious place. Then goes to Miami and is the number one pick in the draft. A dark horse contender is Kirk Cousins, because he almost certainly watches Survivor. Ben Strober, how confident are you, without knowing, you just kind of have to guess, but in a way you know, are you that Kirk Cousins watches Survivor?
2: It seems pretty likely. It just seems like something that he would do with his family. You know, he's a big family man. They detailed that in Quarterback. It seems like a show that would best suit what all of them can watch at one time appropriately.
0: And he can endear himself to people, like a very well-liked person. He probably understands the intricacies of the show, the strategies, and like when to pass on certain challenges, how to preserve food, avoiding normal show pitfalls. I think Kirk Cousins is a strong candidate here. But the first overall draft choice for Survivor contenders among the quarterbacks that start in the NFL has to be Josh Allen. Like Cam Ward, also loves to be outdoors, loves to fish. You're not concerned about the colder climates with him. Laramie in Wyoming, the Buffalo Bills, obviously. You know, Buffalo gets its fair share of weather. The weather outside is weather. And he even lives with a sinner's vampire, his wife Haley Steinfeld. So, I don't know how that helps, but maybe it counts for something. Nick Wilson brought up an interesting name, 92.3, the fan from Cleveland. He dropped by last hour for a visit. How do you feel about Baker Mayfield, how he would do on Survivor?
2: You said Baker,
0: you
2: right?
0: Yeah.
2: I think he'd be good. I think he'd be awesome on Survivor.
0: Better than all the others?
2: He's the definition of a gamer. You know who he reminds me of, but he's way better at football. But this guy might be better on Survivor than he was at football. Is Washington football team legend Taylor Heineke, who actually retired like 2 weeks ago.
0: Oh, yeah. Taylor did retire. ODU legend. Carolina Panthers legend. My favorite, all my interactions with Heineke were some version of this. I'd sometimes just want to talk to Taylor. And when I'd walk over and he's like, are we going to record this? And most times I'd say no. And we just talk college football. But then on the off chance I would say yes, he'd go, is there going to be video? And sometimes there was video. Most times the answer was no. And when the answer was no, he'd get some red man out and just throw in a lip. Big old lip. Taylor Heinicke. So yeah, I could see that. The baller element and also, yeah, Baker Mayfield was in Charlotte as well. So I saw some of the comps that you made there personality-wise. 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Last call for phone calls, 310-840-4910 if you want in on today's program. In terms of who performs poorly on Survivor, I still think Bryce Young's the correct answer. Too small, too nice, LA kid. Joe Burrow, I don't think he fares well. You might have to replace him with somebody injury-wise, also just too pretty. Caleb Williams. Did you say he was from a private school in D.C.? I didn't know that.
2: Yeah, Gonzaga High School.
0: Okay, so private school in D.C. Feels like we're ripping on him the way that Eminem ripped on Papa Doc at the end of 8 Mile. Caleb Williams is real good parents with a real good marriage. Makes you question how, you know. And then you get into the fingernails bit, the full-out weeping on the sideline at USC. It just doesn't seem like he'd have a good time on the island. But going back to what our guy Nick Wilson suggested, Kyler Murray and Shedeur Sanders deserve to be mentioned in this debate. I think we maybe have gotten it all wrong with Bryce. That Kyler Murray might be, if you want to go small guy, go with the small guy who's a diva that plays way too many video games. Go with that guy over going with Bryce Young. That's where I'm at. Shedeur Sanders, I don't know. I honestly don't know what to do with Shedeur. Other than the thing that they do on social media when he does things and he does the arm thing. Shedeur. Other than that, I have no idea what to do. And where he would, if he would do well or if he would do poorly in Survivor. So I think Nick probably had the best submission in saying that Kyler Murray would do very poorly on the show. My name's Josh Graham. That's Ben Strober. We've got Art taking your phone calls at 310-840-4910. For all the talk about professional sports throughout the show, we have the conference finals that are going on in both the NBA and the NHL. Shout out to the Carolina Hurricanes, who figured out a way against Montreal to even up that series. What a huge, huge game there is tonight. This game tonight, I'll go as far to say, is going to decide the series between Colorado and Vegas. Colorado lost the first two games at home. Colorado, if they get going, they're a wagon. 8-1 to start the postseason, best team in the regular season, probably the best team in hockey, the President's Trophy winners, superstars all over the ice, Nate McKinnon and Marty Natchez. But this is a home game for Vegas. And they have a crazy atmosphere, a crazy environment. If you figure out a way to win this series tonight and you're up 3-0, you're going to win the series if you're Vegas, John Tortorella's group. If Colorado makes it 2-1, watch out. They could come all the way back. So that's compelling. So for all the talk about professional sports where you have that and you have the NBA, 3-0, the Knicks lead, and the main event tonight, San Antonio and Oklahoma City, like San Antonio, to even up that series tonight. This is a huge weekend in college sports, too. See, the college baseball tournament is going to open up with regionals on Friday. Conference championships are wrapping up today. Congratulations to my alma mater, the East Carolina Pirates, for winning the American Conference Championship 1-0 against UTSA earlier today. The selection show is at noon Eastern, Memorial Day Monday, as it is each year. So that's going to be fun. Memorial Day weekend is championship weekend for college lacrosse, the Final Four taking part. On the women's side, the North Carolina Tar Heels entered today, reigning champs, and had just one loss the entire season. You can make it two. Northwestern takes the women's LAX championship 14-11. The men's title is going to be decided on Monday, tomorrow, with Notre Dame facing Princeton. The Irish is looking for its third title in four seasons. So in college sports, there's a lot going on with those two things. Not to be forgotten, though, Wednesday is the deadline for basketball players to pull their names out of the NBA draft. We know what the lottery is. We know what the draft order is pretty much up until the final four picks. That's getting sorted out. But in terms of the complete field, who's in the draft, who isn't, that's not all ironclad yet. And there are some pretty big names that could be in

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1: Change. If you get Koa Pete back too, man, the top five, top six teams in college basketball look incredible. Allen Graves is probably the name that's flying highest up boards. 6'9", freshman from Santa Clara, says he's going to test the market, but most people feel, or test the waters by going to the NBA combine, get some feedback, likely return to school. He impressed so much, an analytics darling, during his workouts with NBA scouts, that many of the scouts are telling him, oh, he needs to go to the NBA. He doesn't need to return to college. Some believe he has a first-round promise. So he has until Wednesday, as all these prospects do, to decide, are you going to college? Are you going back to school to get a payday on the NIL front? Or are you going to keep your name in the draft? Because if he goes back to college, there are two schools Allen Graves said he's been contacted by potentially looking at his services in college. One is Duke. And to quote Pete Gillen from the 90s, Duke is Duke. They're on TV more than Leave It to Beaver reruns. They're going to be really good again. And LSU, which is on a tour of bringing in guys who have been drafted in some cases. Pros getting to play in college and trying to take advantage of the system. So that will be an interesting one to follow too, and there are several more that we can rattle off beyond that. It's a big, big week in college sports in addition to the obvious stuff we're following in the professional ranks. All right, what do we have to put this show to bed, Ben Strober?
2: It's funny that you ask, because there's been one story that's been all over the place in the DMV, the real DMV, by the way, not Baltimore. People in the 410 have no idea about this story, I'm sure. Maybe they have heard of it, but there's a very special place in Washington, D.C. that people have matriculated for many years to get a nice sweet treat. Somebody did something really bad to that establishment. You'll find out more about that next.
3: 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Number one, Princeton. Number two, Notre Dame. Tomorrow, 1 o'clock Eastern. Who will lift the title? 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
7: Before we put this show to bed and move things along to the charming, kind, lovely, and talented Wicket, let's get to the calls. 310-840-4910. Sam's in Pittsburgh. So I think we kind of decided, agreeing with Nick Wilson, who joined us, and we appreciate Nick joining us from Cleveland, that Kyler Murray would be the worst on Survivor of the starting quarterbacks in honor of Survivor 50. And then we thought the best would either be Kirk Cousins, Baker Mayfield, maybe Josh Allen. I could hear cases for all of them. Sam, what do you think? Who would be best? Who would be worst?
8: Hey, Josh. So for best, I'm going to go with Aaron Rodgers just because I think he's good in the social game, and I think people like him. And then
7: also, don't forget, he's dark retreats. He's been out in the wilderness. He might do well in that regard. Maybe some ayahuasca.
8: Yes, he definitely sneaks some of that in. And the worst? I'm going to throw it to Russell Wilson as the worst. He started a couple games for the Giants last year. I think he's just an absolute robot, and I think he would just suck at talking to anyone other than himself. So,
7: excellent, excellent submission, Sam. Thank you so much for the call. Unlimited. Unlimited. Have you ever tried the Danger Witch? We can do this for hours. Unfortunately, we don't have hours. I like San Antonio to win tonight. Ben Strober, my fellow redhead on this show, likes OKC. Tonight, doesn't mean they're going to win the series, San Antonio or OKC in that regard, I guess, too. Let's go to Mitch, who's in New Jersey, 310-840-4910. Mitch, you're the last caller. Split the tie. Who's winning the game tonight?
9: Josh, hope everything's well. I think it's Oklahoma. They're deep. They have a great bench. I think they can start for most teams. A lot of scorers in that team. I think they're winning in five. And Terry's in their own conference. That conference is going to be good. They're both going to be good. With Oklahoma getting two more first-round picks in the top 18, I think I've said too much about Oklahoma. But you got a lot in SGA. That just gets the Clippers keep feeling worse and worse. He's going to go in the Hall of Fame. And they drafted him, but didn't know what a good thing they had. And one more thing, I think the two Arizona, two players from Arizona, they're going to be picking the top 15. I think Mr. Pete called me, maybe should go back to college for maybe two or three more years.
7: All right, we'll see what happens. Well, who's the second player? If Koa Pete's not coming back, who's the second Arizona player? Jaden Bradley's not a first
9: Bradley
7: round pick.
9: And Burries and Bradley, right?
7: Oh, Burries for sure is a top 10 pick. I don't think Bradley, because of how old he is going to go in the top 20, maybe not even in the first round. There goes Mitch in New Jersey. Are you having, are you doing better, Art, by the way, in understanding Mitch? I know you had issues before in trying to
10: understand. No, still couldn't understand
7: it. Thick accent. No? Well, I understood every word, Mitch, and appreciate the call.
10: God bless you.
7: Let's close out this program. Ben Strober's been excited all day to share this story with everybody, something that is a big deal in the district where he lives in our nation's capital, but everybody needs to know about it as we put this show to bed.
11: So, as I told you earlier, Josh, there's a establishment that's been in the D.C. area. I want to say it's been open for 18 years now, I believe. It's owned by two women, a nice female-run establishment, very successful in the Georgetown district. So a very wealthy district of the District of Columbia. And a man from Rockville, Maryland, was arrested this week after, on Monday, he threw a beer keg through the window of Georgetown Cupcake. In the middle of the night, a 28-year-old man, he didn't hurt anybody, but was walking around, probably very drunk, on the side of the road. Mm-hmm. He saw Georgetown Cupcake, and he said, you know what? I have this beer keg in my hand. I'm going to throw it right through the window, and he caused $10,000 of damages to the store.
7: Wow. So you've been to this establishment?
11: I have been there, yes.
7: Okay, what do you get? What am I getting when I go?
11: So, I don't remember the detail of what I actually got. I got like a box of cupcakes like many, many years ago, but it's a cupcake place. So whatever cupcake you like, they got it. And I'm sure they have very special flavors. They have normal ones, unique ones, whatever you need. But here's where it gets interesting with the story.
7: Please.
11: The DC police said they believe the same suspect who shattered the bakery's window was also behind another property crime earlier last month.
7: Oh, boy. Do it just a normal like property crime, or is he specifically hitting like, was this like the M&M store next time, like specifically hitting dessertery type of spots?
11: It doesn't in this article say what the other property was that he destroyed, but can you imagine if he just like, maybe he was like creating a war on calories and he was going to all
7: these
11: sweet places and just trying to destroy them?
7: Where was RFK last night? Just got to know. You know, he's hitting all
11: these.
7: I
11: don't know nothing about that. All I know about it is RFK Stadium.
7: That is a place, RFK Stadium. That's where they're going to build a new Washington Stadium, right? On that site?
11: That is where they are going to build it, yes.
7: Uh-huh. Got that going on for them. Wicket, what can we expect? I think Mike Wickett's joining us now. Wicket, what can we expect? You've got Will Dalton, who usually hangs out with me at this time during the day. I got Ben Stroba.
12: I had Benny yesterday, man. Like Benny that. Was crushing it for us yesterday.
7: I know. That's what I'm saying. It's a nice little switcheroo.
12: Did he work 24 straight hours? Has Ben slept?
7: How many shows have you done, Strober?
11: I've done a lot of shows.
12: It's the holiday weekend, man. We got people working long shifts these days.
7: I heard Will Dalton this morning
11: on
7: with Linnell.
11: Tomorrow in D.C.
12: Goodness.
7: I heard Will Dalton on This Morning with Linnell, and I think he's going to be doing the long run till 3 a.m. Eastern time.
12: That's a that's a shift. I'll be on tomorrow from 11 to 2 for Abdallah and Black on the air.
7: I love that.
12: Yeah, I'm pretty excited about that. Coming up, you know, there's been a lot of talk.
7: You just did the Central Time thing. You just did the Central Time
12: thing. Oh,
7: yeah. Noon to 3 Eastern.
12: Noon to 3 Eastern, 11 to 2 here in Des Moines, Iowa. There's been way too much LeBron hate this week and Aaron Rodgers hate, which I was thinking about. Yeah. Is there another athlete you're sick and tired of hearing about more? Like, what athlete? Let us know here on this network. Hundreds of stations. We're global. We're all across America. Who do you want? Who are you sick and tired of hearing about? Is anybody going to top Aaron Rodgers and or LeBron James?
7: See, no Aaron Rodgers hate on this show. In fact, Aaron Rodgers praise, because we said he would do well on the Survivor, in honor of Survivor 50, we said he would be the best starting quarterback on Survivor.
12: I think that's the right answer, because you just, the guy, he survives in the darkness. He goes to Peruvian jungles to do ayahuasca. I think he would be the guy. He does the Panchu Chaka cleanse, where it comes out of both ends, where he doesn't do anything but drink this goo for like 3 days. Like, that guy is not worried about, he's not worried about Ebola. If they put him in, you know, where Ebola's so hot right now. Rogers,
7: what about Hantavirus? Is he worried about that too?
12: He doesn't care about that. He's immunized from that too. Rodgers is the guy that I would bet money on to survive. Now, and he's shady, and he makes deals with people. You know, like, I feel like Aaron Rodgers, he's smart. Rodgers is the guy I would put my money on for sure.
7: The lovely and talented Wicket, 7 p.m. to 11 p.m. Eastern time. Thank you, Wicket. Have a
12: Let's
7: great show.
12: Let's go, you too, buddy.
7: There he goes. Wicket joining us on this holiday weekend. Make sure, if you haven't already, you're subscribed to the podcast and to the YouTube channel. Hey, on the YouTube, like and comment on the post. That helps with the algorithm. 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We need a nickname for when me and Ben do shows together, as being like, I mean, are we the Redhead 2, Redhead Force, something? We need to come up with something creative. But appreciate Ben Strober's work. Appreciate Art Martinez as well. And again, Nick Wilson, appreciate him dropping by. Thank you for spending time with us on this holiday weekend. My name's Josh Graham. Wicket's on the way. This has been the Josh Graham Show.
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12: Well, happy Sunday fun day, Memorial Day weekend going on in full effect. Thank you for hanging with us. Going to be a very, very, I'll throw a third very on here. Very, very, very busy show tonight. Coming up, we'll talk some Knicks basketball. Xavier Jay from the Locked On Knicks podcast on exactly what life is like in New York City right now. That squad's about to go to the NBA Finals up 3-0. We got a big one tonight. We got Spurs and Thunder, game three. If OKC wins this one and they go up 3-1, good night. Lights out. It's over. If the Spurs even this thing up, we got a great three-game sprint to get to the NBA Finals. I cannot wait for it. It tips off in about an hour from right now. SGA, obviously excited. Shai Gilgeous-Alexander loves games like this.
30: It's the highest level of competition. Like, they're obviously a really good team. Like, come at you from all different angles. Like, very talented, well coached, great personnel. Like, play together. They really challenge you, and we like to think of ourselves as one of those teams that really challenges you too. And it's just two teams that are challenging each other at the highest level of basketball, and you find out about yourself and about your group when you go against the best.
12: Two of these, you know, there's two huge storylines that came out of that game two nights ago in game three in San Antonio. The first is the fact that the Thunder were down 15-0 to lead off the game. Yeah, and I'm sitting there, I'm watching it like everybody else on Friday night, and I'm thinking, really? I mean, they were missing everything. They were missing twos. They were missing threes. And you had San Antonio, who seemingly could not miss in that game. And that was, you know, one of the things that it just goes to show you just how good and how loaded and how deep OKC is. They're able to bounce back from an early deficit when they're down 15-0.
30: Yeah, we just went on there and competed. They obviously jumped on us early. First game in their building, their crowd was going to be behind them. They were going to be excited to play. We just wanted to make sure that we competed. Like, from that point on, we obviously didn't give our best effort to start the game, but you can't do nothing about it. It's behind us, so all I could do is focus on the next possession, and we did that.
12: The NBA MVP had 26 points, 12 assists in this one a couple of nights ago, and it was just it's incredible. We talk about this Oklahoma City team every single night that you watch them, and you just think, God, they just have guys. They just run more guys at you. You know, they lose Jalen Williams. In this one, they lost A.J. Mitchell. They were down 15. None of that matters, and a lot of the credit goes to head coach Mark Dagnall.
0: Yeah, it was a punch. Credit them. They were ready to play, and they got us early. You know, stops, transition, pressure. I just thought we showed great poise to understand the 48-minute nature of the game. It's a long game, obviously. Thought the bench right off the bat, Alex, Kaysen, Jay Will, Jared, those guys gave us a huge lift all night, obviously, but it started there, just getting that game into a manageable spot. But yeah, great poise by the team.
12: Yeah, it was great poise by the team. It was the ability of this squad to keep running everybody at Wemby. That is one of the storylines, too. I guess there are three big storylines that led to the win for Oklahoma City. One, they bounced back from down 15-0. Two, they outscored their bench, outscored San Antonio's bench 76-23. 76-23.
0: It's never an advantage relative to the opponent. It's more an expression of our strength. And, you know, we have a deep team. We have a lot of guys that we trust. We also play in a way that demands a lot of energy. You know, we play with a lot of pressure. We provide a lot of help, which puts us in longer closeouts. We want to be a great transition defense team. Everything we want to do that gives you the best chance to win requires energy, and there's different ways to do that. I mean, you could try to condition eight guys to doing that, and that can be successful. But when you have a team as deep as we are, we choose to deploy those guys and keep fresh legs on the court.
12: I mean, the other Jalen Williams, J-Dub, 18 points. Alex Caruso, 15, which, by the way, was his series low for Alex Caruso with 15 points off the bench. 24 for Jared McCain, one of the two great fleece jobs done by general manager Sam Presti. Of course, the Paul George trade, we all know that led to Shea in like 50 picks. But the other was bringing over Jared McCain for a first-round pick. Because the Oklahoma City Thunder, they got three picks, right? They did a pick swap thing with Philly. They got regardless, they knew that pick wasn't going to be as good as Jared McCain was. Jared McCain was really good when he was healthy with Philadelphia, but they gave up on him for a pick. Just another fleece job done by this team. And this is one of the reasons Presti is. Have they built a statue of Sam Presti in Oklahoma City yet? Have they built that statue yet? They need to. Because that guy is just ridiculous, what he is able to do. And one of the big things in this one, too, is those guys, those bench players, that depth they have, Hartenstein and Chet, they are able to get physical with Wemby, and they were able to slow the Spurs down in the paint.
0: Other than the first 15 points, our defense was really tight tonight. You know, we got back, settled them down into the half court. Our offense had something to do with that. We ran good offense tonight, despite the fact that they were amped up and ready to go. Spurs were. And yeah, we were, it's a disciplined series. You know, we knew that coming in. You know, we couldn't be reckless against them. They're too good with the ball, too well coached, too talented. So you've got to be able to do it with discipline. And I thought we really were disciplined tonight. You know, we made them earn a lot of stuff and really played exceptionally on that end of the floor.
12: Talking about the Oklahoma City Thunder, that's head coach Mark Dagano. I'm Mike Wickett here on Westwood One Sports. Game four is tonight. It's in about 55 minutes. And the Thunder can go up 3-1 in this best-of-seven series. And that will pretty much be it, as the series will go back to OKC. Back to Jared McCain, by the way. 24 points, first year playing with the Thunder. See, this really has to frustrate, if you're a fan of any NBA team that isn't the Knicks or the Spurs or the Thunder. You're looking at this and you're like, how is A.J. Mitchell this good? How is Jared McCain this good? This is McCain's first season, and he's already making a huge impact with Oklahoma City.
1: I knew we would definitely be a great team. I didn't know how much I'd be contributing. You know, definitely just trying to, when I first got traded, I think most of it was just trying to learn from the best since they won it already. And so being able to contribute early and learn from them already has been a blessing for me. And so being able to contribute, I don't know if I expected it, but I definitely am ready for it.
12: Here's the thing about McCain the other night. Jared McCain had 24 off the bench in his 27 minutes. He was 2-for-10 from three. If the dude hits a couple more threes, he's got a 30 bomb in this night. And it's the biggest game of his life playing against San Antonio. And the physicality in which the Oklahoma City Thunder have brought into the paint against Wemby. You know that monstrous night a couple of nights ago? Game one last week was on a Monday. It was 6 days ago. Wemby had 40 and 24 or whatever. He just went absolutely nuts. And people overreacted. Not that it wasn't an incredible performance. I mean, that's not what I'm saying. But people were overreacting to Oklahoma City getting dominated by Wemby and losing a game in double overtime, by the way, in double OT. It wasn't like Oklahoma City behind Wemby at 40 and 20. They didn't win by 25 points. They won in double overtime, and they needed Wemby to hit a 35-foot transition three to get there. So the next day, when I'm seeing all these people, and I'm listening to the same people you are, and I see Stephen A. Smith on ESPN say, if they lose, the Milwaukee Bucks should trade Giannis to Oklahoma City for Chet and A.J. Mitchell and two picks. And I'm in my mind, I'm like, A, no. That's not enough for Giannis if you're a Bucks fan. And B, it's one game. It's one flipping game in an NBA seven-game series, and these are the champs. We overreact to way too much. And you know what Oklahoma City has done since that first game? They let Hartenstein be Hartenstein. That dude's never going to be Hakeem Olajuwon. That guy's never going to be Victor Wembanyama. You know what he's going to be? A seven-footer who can grab Wemby and annoy Wemby and push Wemby and get physical with Wemby. And then you have your help side defender. It's great when they have both of them on the floor at the same time, because that's when Chet Holmgren, who can't physically match up with Victor Wembanyama, but Chet Holmgren is a great help side defender. And it's one of the reasons why he's one of the best defensive players in the NBA. He comes over and ends your shots, blocks them. And when Holmgren was asked about what it needs to be done to keep this momentum rolling into game four tonight.
2: Continuing to really focus on the details, making sure that we're executing, but not losing sight of the fact that all of it comes down to effort. Doesn't matter how smart you're thinking if you know your feet don't get there in time. So being ready to play hard.
12: Aggressive Chet Holmgren is a difference maker. The problem is sometimes Chet is not, he's not the strongest dude. And Wemby, for whatever reason, and I learned this, just I didn't know this. I'll bring in our producer, Will Dalton, see if he knew this. Will, before this series, did you realize how much Wemby hates Chet?
3: No, I didn't know there was a rivalry here. Like, when did this start?
12: It started in their under 17, like not AAU, but like the USA team versus the French team. I guess there was a game or a tournament or whatever, and Wemby was outstanding, as you would expect Wemby to be. But Chet was named the most outstanding player. And Wemby's got a little Aaron Rodgers in him. He doesn't forget anything. He lets that chip, that giant-sized chip, sit on his 7'6" shoulder, and he never forgets. And you can tell he cheers when Chet commits a foul or a turnover or misses a free throw. he loves watching Chet Holmgren fail. And it's obvious there's some hatred. I think it's great. I didn't know about it. I think it's awesome.
3: That's why we love this stuff.
12: It is. It is one of those reasons why we love this stuff. And to see that, like, you, I think we talked about it last week. This could be, and if they all stay healthy, if SGA and Wemby and Holmgren and Castle and Vassell, I know Fox is going to play tonight. We're going to hear from him coming up. Dylan Harper, they're all so good. These two teams are so good, so young. I hope that this is this generation's Celtics-Lakers. And I know they're both in the West, and those are your teams that met in the finals, and was Bird and Magic. And I'm not saying Wemby and SGA are going to have the impact of Larry Bird and Magic Johnson in the NBA. But what I'm saying is it's awesome that we might actually have a great rivalry. And I'm loving watching it. And I hope Chet and Wemby continue to hate each other. I think it's great. Who wins tonight, Will? Do you have the Thunder going up 3-1? Or do you have this getting evened up at 2-2?
3: No, I got the Spurs because this is a series I have going 7. I actually did pick the Thunder to get game 3. So I like the Spurs to even it up here. Like, I think they're going to go back and forth and duke it out. Meanwhile, the Knicks are just going to coast into the finals and be fresh. That's the one shot that I think the Knicks might have, by the way, against either of these teams, is the fact that they're just killing each other over here in the West. So maybe that gives the Knicks an edge. I don't know.
12: Well, it certainly gave them an edge in the series against Cleveland because the Cavs only got one day worth of rest between their war with Detroit and their new series with New York. The NBA Finals already they always have a start date, don't they? Whether the Western and Eastern Conference Finals go 4 games or 6 games or 7, don't we have a start date for the NBA Finals? Can you look that up, Will?
3: Yeah, because let's see about that.
12: It always feels like, I remember growing up, and in the last 20 years, like, you see NBA Finals start June 10th, and you're like, but both series are over. But they for some reason, because of TV, they always had them starting on a certain date. And I don't know if that's true this year, because if it is true,
3: Wednesday, June 3rd.
12: See, so no matter what happens, a week from Wednesday, the NBA Finals start. So if this thing ends in 2 nights, in 2 games, I guess, if this thing ends, let's say the Thunder win tonight in game 4, and then game 5, they end it in 5 on Tuesday. So then there would be 8 days until the finals. So that's not going to matter. Even if this thing goes 7 games, you know, when we're getting into next weekend, there's still going to be 3-4 days off for the winner in the West while the Knicks are on their mini vacation, like the bye week in the NFL. Like, they're still going to have all that recovery time. So I'm just, this series has lived up to it. The Thunder and the Spurs series is one of those rare times in sports, especially in a series as opposed to one game. This has absolutely lived up to the billing. This is 2 heavyweights. I cannot wait for this one to start in 45 minutes. And if you want to hear what Shaquille O'Neal thinks of Victor Wembanyama the last 2 nights, I'm going to play it for you coming up next, all right? Plus, we'll go inside that Spurs locker room. I'm Mike Wickett. We're going to continue to talk about this one. Love to know your thoughts on Spurs and Thunder. Game 4 coming up tonight. 310-840-4910. Shaq's thoughts on Wemby next on Westwood One Sports.
6: New York, it's your time. The Knicks have a 3-0 stranglehold on the Cavs and are just one game away from the NBA Finals for the first time this century. Westwood One Sports.
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13: I'm Yolanda Harris. 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
12: Happy Sunday Fun Day here on this Memorial Day weekend. Thank you to the family members of those who paid the ultimate sacrifice so people like me can sit on the microphone and talk about football or the NBA. Thank you to those who gave it all for the United States of America. We appreciate you and your families, and I know the spouses and loved ones going through it here on Memorial Day. We are thinking about you. And again, thanks to those who pay the ultimate price. It is not about veterans today. It is about those who lost their lives fighting for this incredible country. We're not a perfect country, but we got a lot good going on, and we could not do it without those. So here on Memorial Day weekend, we say thank you. 310-840-4910 is the phone number if you want to jump in. Talking Thunder and Spurs game four coming up in about 40 minutes from right now. So Victor Wembanyama has been one of the storylines in this series. Game one goes off for 40-20. The next day, the whole world's overreacting about it, ending the Oklahoma City Thunder. And so the Thunder have decided, you know what we're going to do? We're going to have Hartenstein. We're not going to put Caruso or Lou Dort on Wemby primarily. They went small in that first game. No, they're going to put Hartenstein on him, the big seven-footer, I-Hart, as they call him. They're going to put that dude on him. He's going to push Wemby. He's going to grab Wemby. He's not being dirty when he does it. It's not dirty when you play physical basketball. I know young people, you won't remember the 80s or 90s, but I sure as hell do. When guys were beating each other up, it was a physical brand of basketball, and it's good to see. Now, will they get away with it coming up tonight? Will the referees let Hartenstein clutch and grab and Chet when he's actually on him, and Dort and Caruso? That's like the key to the whole game. If Hartenstein doesn't foul out, that's not a Wemby stopper, but it's slowing Wemby down. I think he's had, 26 and 22 each of the last couple of games in this series? And Shaquille O'Neal on ESPN needs to see more from the alien.
0: I'm going to need Wemby to do more. Game one, he had 41-24, they won. Game two, 21-26, it's not enough. And I can say that as Lord Supreme of all big men. I remember getting swept averaging 34, 35, and my father, rest in peace, him. It ain't enough. You have to do more. So he has to do more. I heard him yesterday say he's not making his teammates better. It's because he's not dominating the game. When Alex Caruso is on you, I don't want to see a turnaround. I do not want to see a turnaround. He has to be aggressive, super aggressive, so they could, panic with him.
12: He's right. Like, with Alex Caruso, as good of a defender as Alex Caruso is off the bench, if the 7'6" alien turns around and has to look down at his waist to see his primary defender, go to the hole, big man. Go to the hole. What are we doing here? Is Charles Barkley talking about Wemby?
1: I think we need to all pray for Wemby.
2: Why?
1: Because he can't play too many minutes. They're going to kill him out there.
2: You're joking.
1: Man, I am damn sure joking. Because you guys, these people, man, they pissing me off. I'm watching the whole games. They ain't playing dirty.
2: No.
1: And, like, these are some of the softest fouls I ever seen in my life. You got these clowns on TV talking about, oh, they're going to hurt poor Wemby. I was like, hurt him? Are you kidding, man? It drives me crazy watching these shows.
12: And that is Charles Barkley from the era where they fought before and after the whistle, man. That's what basketball used to be. And that's what they have to do. You know, Oklahoma City knows that they can't match up finesse-wise with Wemby. Everywhere else, they're fine. But it's with Wemby, you've got to be physical. And that annoys Wemby. And that slows Wemby down. And that frustrates Wemby. And he can't do the Wemby stuff around the basket. I mean, yeah, Wemby's still good enough to hit every jump shot on the floor from 3 feet and where he just has to reach and dunk to the 35-footers. We know he's good. But I'll take my chances with Wemby further from the basket if I've got Hartenstein with him on the low block. All right? That's what you're going to have to do. And the question is, can Wemby fight through it? Can Wemby handle the physicality of Hartenstein and Chet to an extent? And Dort is a physical defender, even though he's a foot and a half shorter than Victor Wembanyama. Can he handle that? And that's one of the troubles, one of the hard things to do if you're Spurs head coach Mitch Johnson, because you got to manage those minutes for Wemby with fouls and the frustration and the fatigue.
3: You know, we're better with him on the floor, and we got to be better when he's not on the floor. And that was a lot of everything that I've said up to this point. I think in terms of him playing those minutes, the game was really slow, a lot of fouls. So not all minutes are created equal, in my opinion, in terms of the game flow and how they're going. Now, 39 minutes isn't easy, don't get me wrong, but I thought the second half took a different personality, so it allowed him to play through maybe some extra stints that he typically didn't play if the game was faster.
12: Yeah, I mean, Wemby the other night was not the 40 and 20 guy. He was still damn good. Like, don't get me wrong. He was still really good in that game. I mean, Victor Wembanyama, 26 points, only 4 rebounds, though. 4. The guy is 7'6". How does a 7'6" alien, a guy who's unlike anything we've ever seen in the game of basketball, I mean, people are already talking about him, a little prematurely, as a top 10 center, as a top 5 center. Like, hold, let's pump the brakes here, okay? Let's all just chill out here for a second. He's doing stuff we've never seen before. But we're learning how to slow Wemby down, and that's be physical and push him out away from the basket. And don't try to box out with Alex Caruso. Box out with Chet. Box out with Hartenstein. That ball goes up, somebody find the 7'6" guy and back your ass up into him. So he's back over here and he can't rebound. He only had 4 rebounds. 4 for Wembanyama in game 3 a couple of nights ago. That's got to change if you're San Antonio. That absolutely has to change if you are the Spurs. This is a team right now that you look at the depth of these two teams. You look at the Spurs. You look at the Thunder. You look at the guys coming off the bench. 76-23 was the scoring difference between the Spurs and the Thunder. The Thunder outscored San Antonio 76-23 off the bench. Mitch Johnson was asked about that, holding his team back. What happened to that Spurs bench?
3: I don't think one thing here or there. I think we were really sharp to start the game. And, you know, obviously didn't sustain it, and that wasn't sustainable how we started. But I thought we played very fast. And I think that's something that tapered off as the game went along, and we have to find a way to do that. And part of that's on me to help the whole group, not just the bench, but to continue to play fast and get out and get some easy opportunities. And then obviously thought we could have done a much better job of crashing the glass tonight, making more concerted effort. There's a lot of misses to go get, and we didn't get enough of them.
12: The Mitch Johnson comments here on Westwood One after the loss by San Antonio a couple of nights ago. I'm Mike Wickett, talking Spurs and Thunder. Game 4, tip it off in about 32 minutes. Must-see TV coming up tonight. I'm going to have it on in the studio. If you got it on, put the game on the TV. Put Westwood One on your radio, your smart speaker, or whatever. And let's go, man. Let's get this going. You watch San Antonio play, and you know they're starting 5. I believe this. Their starting 5 is as good as Oklahoma City's. Their starting 5 might be better than Oklahoma City's. I mean, you think about it. You've got the 2 superstars. You got the MVP in SGA, and you got the probably going to win like 6 MVPs in Victor Wembanyama. I am a big fan of Stephon Castle. Tonight, I'm a big fan of Devin Vassell scoring 14 points. Okay, Vassell for 14 is what we need tonight. Fingers crossed. But the rest of that starting 5 are all, I think when you add in Fox and Castle and Vassell and Wemby and Champagny, they're better than the rest of the starting 5 that Oklahoma City is rolling out right now. With SGA, Lu Dort, A.J. Mitchell got hurt. He's not going to be in this game. We don't know when he's going to come back. Hartenstein. I mean, Hartenstein's so limited offensively. We know that. He's not in there to score you 25. He's in there to rebound, intimidate, block shots, and in this series, handle Victor Wembanyama. And I mean that, handle Victor Wembanyama. But it's the depth, man. It is the depth. Find me a deeper team than the Oklahoma City.

0: National Weather Service in Charleston has extended the flash flood warning for northwestern Athens County, western Morgan County, Perry County, until 9:30 p.m. At 7:29 p.m., Doppler radar indicated thunderstorms produced heavy rain across the warned area earlier in the evening. Flash flooding is ongoing or expected to begin shortly. Hazard: flash flooding caused by thunderstorms. Source: radar indicated. Impact: flash flooding of small creeks and streams, urban areas, highways, streets and underpasses, as well as other poor drainage and low-lying areas. Some locations that will experience flash flooding include New Lexington, Gloucester, Somerset, Shawnee, Perry State Forest, Crooksville, Thornville, Junction City, New Straitsville, Corning, Jacksonville, Trimble, Glenford, Hemlock, Renville, Burr Oak State Park, and Eaglaport. Turn around, don't drown when encountering flooded roads. Most flood deaths occur in vehicles. Report flooding to the National Weather Service by calling toll-free 800-401-9535 when you can do so safely.
1: And you have your quarterback, and then you've got, you know, your wide receivers or whatever, but what you need is a really good center. You know what I mean? Like, you got to have somebody that can communicate with your superstar, that can help lead and bring everybody together. And he doesn't have to be the best player on your team. I mean, De'Aaron Fox is probably the third best player on this team. Behind Wemby, I would go Castle, Vassell. Dylan Harper's out. You know, like, I think when you've got that starting five in there, De'Aaron Fox is like third, fourth. But that's okay. That's his role. He's a really good point guard. He's going to get you 19-5. And he's going to play some pretty good defense. So when he got hurt and was unable to go those first two games, you watch Castle turn the ball over and over and over again. He comes back. He's part of that 15-0 beginning to the game the other night. His ankle gets turned midway. And that's, you kind of realize that they don't have that calming force, that guy that brings the ball up, that guy that can, you know, distribute to everybody. But he was asked about actually playing in this one in game four with that ankle.
2: I mean, I'm the same as I was before the series started. I'm able to play. So, I don't feel great, but I'm able to play.
1: And what's it like getting ready to play for De'Aaron Fox?
2: I mean, we have Hivamat, obviously Tuck, some other machine. It's like electricity. I don't know. I listen to the people that get paid to do that stuff and that went to school to do that stuff. So I listen to them and, you know, they do their best to prepare me to be out there.
1: Good. Listen to the people. Listen to the people that went to school for this stuff, that spent years in school and college and have practiced medicine. Those are the people we need to be listening to when it comes to medical advice. And I'm glad De'Aaron Fox is wise enough to do that. And do his own research or something. That's just not necessary. 310-840-4910. You want to jump in? You can on this one. As we got a big one tonight, man. We got a big one tonight. Spurs, Thunder, game number four. OKC wins. That's a wrap. Spurs win. Man, oh, man. We got an exciting three-game sprint to the NBA Finals. The Knicks are sitting there. I mean, they're not waiting yet, but come on. We all know it's going to happen tomorrow night, right? We all understand that series is over. And as a matter of fact, we're going to talk some Knicks with Locked On Knicks podcast host Xavier J. will join us in about 25 minutes, top of next hour. He's going to join us. I got to imagine life in New York City is pretty awesome right now. I got to bet it's pretty sweet. We are going to talk about the biggest story in sports that happened today. It actually happened a couple of days ago. It's not the NBA Finals. It's got nothing to do with the NFL. Very emotional moment that happened earlier today. And we're going to talk about it coming up next here on Westwood One Sports.
3: New York, it's your time. 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
13: Here on a Sunday fun day, I'm Mike Wickett, Memorial Day weekend. We're going to talk about something kind of emotional here in just a second. Reminder, we talked Knicks basketball. Knicks on the verge of sweeping Cleveland out of the Eastern Conference Finals. Xavier J. from the Locked On Knicks podcast will join us in about 20 minutes. Congrats to, and I'm going to butcher this name, Felix Rosenquist. Am I close on that, Will? Rosenquist, the winner in the closest Indianapolis 500 in the history of the race. The spectacle
14: your,
13: that is.
14: Your guess is as good as mine on that one.
13: Okay.
14: he might do worse.
13: He didn't just pass David Malukas on the final lap. He passed him on the final, like 100 feet of that, and as fast as those cars are going around at Indy, he passed him. He's behind him and cuts out last second, like literally 2.0233 seconds. What is that? 2/100ths of a second? Closest Indy 500 finish ever. And congrats to, and I'm sorry if I get his name wrong, Felix Rosenquist, because it's Q-V-I-S-T. So if I got no idea. And that was supposed to be, and that was the kickoff to 1,100 miles of racing. A tradition on Memorial Day. This is one of the best race days of the year. If you're a fan of cars going around the track, this was your day, man. You get the Indy 500 early. They drink the milk. Boom, you fire up the Coke 600.

0: I think there was one person trying to do the double. Back in the day, used to have a couple of guys. Tony Stewart always used to try to do the double. And today's Coca-Cola 600 was very different because of the passing of Kyle Busch, who passed away earlier this year from pneumonia and sepsis. He was apparently doing a, he was sick and doing a Chevy simulator, began coughing blood. They were unable to keep him alive, and he passed away. I think he was, Kyle Busch was like, what, 41 years old? 41?
1: Yeah, 41.
0: Years old. Sad, weird kind of day in Charlotte. And I don't know how you can possibly deliver this speech. How long, can we find out how long Steve O'Donnell has been the CEO of NASCAR? I have no idea how long that dude's been in charge of NASCAR. Truth be told, I used to pay a lot more attention to NASCAR when I covered the two races. I used to cover the Michigan International Speedway races twice a year in the Irish Hills over at MIS when I worked at one of our affiliates, 1050, the big 1050 WTKA in Ann Arbor.
1: April.
0: He's got the job in April. So he got the job a month ago. Yeah. Oh, my gosh. Okay. Imagine being on the job for a month. You and I were talking about this during the break, Will. You're on the job for a month. You're the head of one of the biggest sports organizations on earth. Millions of people are watching your product. You're getting ready for your big, longest race of the year in the Coke 600. And then the Kyle Busch story happens, and we lose the great Kyle Busch at 41. And so this week, when America is watching on the 1,100-mile day of racing, you have to give a speech, the emotional moment of silence speech. I don't know how we got through it. I normally do not play two-minute sound bites. I think that's just really long for you to listen to on the radio. But this was the entire speech before the Coca-Cola 600 in Charlotte, North Carolina. That's underway right now. We're still in stage one of the race right now. And he's there in front of thousands of people. They brought everybody to that part of the infield. And then you have Kyle Busch's family, his wife with their children, Brexton and Lennox. Again, this is NASCAR CEO Steve O'Donnell honoring the late Kyle Busch.
2: No one ever feels fully prepared. No one ever feels fully prepared to speak at a moment like this. And I think we can all agree that this was Kyle Busch's home. Every racetrack was Kyle Busch's home. He competed like he had something to prove every single race, when in reality, he'd already proven everything. What I think we'll miss most isn't the wins. It's the guy who quietly wanted to help a teammate or give some advice. It was the husband, the father, or the guy who quietly did things for others when no one was watching. And to the Busch family, Tom, Gay, Kurt, all the folks at RCR and JGR, we are certainly thinking about you. Samantha, I want you to know that this sport stands with you and that you and your children are NASCAR family forever. And Brexton and Lennox, your dad loved you with all his heart. Everyone gathered here, everyone behind you, everybody watching on TV, and all those people up in that grandstand are your family, and we've got you. Kyle Busch is NASCAR. He was one of a kind, and there will never be another. And I'd ask everybody now to join us in a moment of silence for Kyle.
0: Just an incredible scene with all of the people. And I mean, just hearing the part where he says, and I'm going to probably start crying when I say this. I'm an emotional guy. I'm a dad. I'm a father of three. My kids are 6, 6, and 7 years old. And he says, in Brexton and Lennox, and your dad loved you with all his heart. Everyone gathered here, everyone behind you, everybody watching on TV, all those people up in the grandstand are your family. See, I'm losing it as we speak about it because I just cannot imagine what it would be like to be a kid who lost their father or a parent at however old Brexton and Lennox actually are. And mom is right there, and she is bawling. His brother Kurt Busch was there. Their parents, Tom and Gay, were both there. I just, it was an emotional scene. And I'm watching it in my studio here in Des Moines, Iowa. I can't even imagine what it would have been like to be in Charlotte, North Carolina, to be at that speedway, to be part of the NASCAR family that's watching this go down. Our producer, Will Dalton. Will, you're in Raleigh, North Carolina, so you are in the smack dab of all of this, man.
3: Yeah.
0: What's the Kyle Busch story been like in one of the great NASCAR, one of the great racing states in America?
1: I mean, it's something that the entire state, I mean, like you pointed out there, relates to, because where this race is being held in Charlotte, I mean, yeah, there's Daytona and there's things like that, but like Charlotte is the epicenter of NASCAR. That's where Dale Earnhardt was from. Dale Jr. lives there even now. Like, so, like, NASCAR royalty is what Charlotte is all about.
0: Is the NASCAR Hall of Fame there? Is that in Charlotte? Yeah. Thought so.
1: It is. So, it was a shocking thing, man. I mean, and people all around the state, I mean, they were talking about it. And, like, the thing about Kyle Busch is he made you feel something. Like, Marty Smith on ESPN has done such a great job breaking all this down. Like, he's top-tier NASCAR guy. Ryan McGee, also of ESPN, top-tier NASCAR guy. And he made you feel something. Like, if you were a fan of his, you loved him. But if you weren't, like, he was one of those types that you hated him. Like, you could not stand him. So he made you feel something. And, you know, sports needs characters like that. And I don't know how many more like that NASCAR currently has. And so, you know, it's a void, man. It's a heck of a void. Like, I don't want to compare it to Dale Earnhardt, but it's a little similar, a little bit.
0: It is. I think, you know, the difference, Dale died on the track and Kyle did not. I don't know that. I think that the character part you're talking about, like Earnhardt, you didn't meet too many but people who are NASCAR fans who weren't Earnhardt fans. You know, it was like Richard Petty. Like, there's certain guys. Like, Jeff Gordon divided NASCAR. Tony Stewart had a lot of haters. But I think there's guys like Earnhardt and Petty and, like, Jimmy Johnson. You didn't really hate. You didn't hear people really ripping on those guys because of their attitude or this. Dale, he was the intimidator. He just drove hard. And that was his style of racing. Kyle, kind of a villain, kind of a bad guy. You know what I mean? Like, kind of a, in wrestling terms, he wasn't a face. You know, he was the other thing. And but that doesn't mean people weren't fans of him. It wasn't like, oh, thank goodness this happened. No, he was one of those guys. He was a heel in NASCAR. And that was sort of his thing. But you still respected the man who won like 215 times in all three series, who won 63 times at the highest level of stock car racing. Like, you still, I'm sure you guys are still feeling it in North Carolina, that this was a massive loss, and for it to happen the week before Charlotte is just heartbreaking.
1: It is. And I mean, when it happened, he was there. Like, he was, they found him in a simulator, one of the racing simulators there in Charlotte. And it just, he won a truck race. He won a truck race last week at Dover. And I don't know if you heard the clip or not, but he literally said, in response to whatever the reporter asked him on the track there, he was like, because you never know when it's going to be your last one. And he said that a week ago. Not even a week ago. He said that. He won a race. Gosh. And then didn't make it to the next weekend.
0: Just amazing. Here is an incredible stat. So if you're a NASCAR fan and you're under the age of 47, and my hand goes up, I'm 45. Will, I know you're younger than me, and Art, you're a little, our board operator, Art Martinez, you're a little older than me, so you're
4: just what, a little.
0: Just a little bit. So you don't count here. If you're watching the Coca-Cola 600, it's the first NASCAR race without a Busch or an Earnhardt in the field since 1979.
1: Yeah, I saw that. It's insane.
0: That stat is incredible. It is the first time since 79 no one with the last name of Bush or Earnhardt is driving that. That's my entire life. That's before I was born. That is incredible for the legacy of Dale and Dale Jr. and the Bushes. Like, that is just incredible. R.I.P. Sad day. An uplifting moment for uplifting, I guess. They try to uplift the moment. But I give props and credit to the new CEO, his first month on the job, Steve O'Donnell, has to give that update or that moment and that speech with the whole Bush family there set. And they were wearing shirts that said Battle of the Bushes. Braxton wants to be a race car driver. Just a rough day, man. Just a really, really rough day. The Golden Knights carried his flag during the pre-race festivities. Every car in the field has a decal of Kyle Busch. On the pace lap, this is going to make me cry reading this. On the pace lap, the cars formed the missing man formation. They left that spot. They went silent on the eighth lap for Kyle Busch, who drove the number eight. It's ridiculous what has happened. It's so sad, and nothing but the best to the NASCAR family, to the Busch family, especially his wife and his two daughters, who are still with us. All right, we are going to try to think happy thoughts, turn the mood around. We're going to talk some New York Knicks basketball. Straight ahead, we're going to talk to Xavier J from the Locked On Knicks podcast about what life is like for the people in New York City. And then after that, you are not going to want to miss the BS coming out of Cavaliers head coach Kenny Atkinson's mouth today. This is not what you want to hear your coach say when you're down 3-0. We got a lot more coming your way. Mike Wickett, happy Memorial Day weekend here on Westwood One Sports.
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0: Well, happy Sunday, fun day, Memorial Day weekend rolling through. We got a pretty big NBA game coming up. And about now, they're getting ready to tip it off. San Antonio and Oklahoma City, game number 4. OKC wins, it's a wrap. San Antonio wins, man, we got a nice sprint to an NBA Finals where the New York Knicks, they're not waiting yet, but the New York Knicks will be waiting. They're up 3-0 after taking the soul from the Cleveland Cavaliers last night. Let's talk some Knicks basketball. Joining us from the Locked On Knicks podcast, host Xavier J is with us. XJ, what's up, brother? What's life like in New York City right now?
19: Mike, what's going on? I got to tell you, New York is completely lit up in a way that I haven't seen in my life. I mean, I'm not the oldest guy, but I have not seen it like this before. It's really unbelievable, super exciting, and, you know, I agree with you that the Knicks are going to be back in the finals for the first time since 1999.
0: Gosh, we're going to talk about the Cavs later on, but what a team that just has shown no heart whatsoever, especially blowing that big lead. But I don't want to go back a game or two or three or whatever. I want to go back a year ago, Xavier. XJ, when the Knicks canned Tom Thibodeau, what was your thought process? Because it was like, all right, what's next? And then they landed on Mike Brown.
19: Well, I will tell you this. I am, you know, the Knicks fan base was very, very, very broken and divided on the Tom Thibodeau situation. And I was squarely in the camp of firing Tom Thibodeau. I thought that was the right move. I thought that the roster sort of outgrew his ability to lead it. To get the best out of this group of guys that they have together, especially with Karl-Anthony Towns, as we've seen him be maximized in a way that we've never seen him before, to be honest with you. So I was very much in the camp of moving on from Tibbs. The Mike Brown hire, I was not super excited about. I was concerned. I wasn't sure. I said, I'm going to give it some time. We'll see. not my first option, kind of mediocre, middling, but then